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9: Stolen Voices of Dole Valley, a gripping new 9-part investigative podcast about a serial killer you've probably never heard of, Warren Forrest. A sadistic predator who prowled the Pacific Northwest in the early 70s. He hid behind the deeds of Ted Bundy, and he's only been convicted of 2 murders, but is suspected of many more. Since the release of Stolen Voices of Dole Valley, a witness identified in the podcast could lead investigators to the remains of Jamie Grissom.
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12: When we ended the show yesterday, we were talking about two presumptive Supreme Court justices who were appearing before the Senate. Of course, they had been through the Senate.
13: Utah, right?
12: Utah Supreme Court justices. As we know, the legislature passed a bill that would increase the size of the Utah Supreme Court from 5 to 7 justices. Two that are filling these two new slots were confirmed yesterday by the state Senate.
13: They were, and they also had pushback from Senate Democrats. So Jay Jorgensen was confirmed 22-7, and Stephen Dent confirmed 24-5. So there was some heartburn on the part of the Democrats.
12: Yeah, I was concerned about that because there were several. Let me just break down what the heartburn was from. And I'm looking at the Utah State Democrats responding to the appointments. And so when you look at the vote, Jorgensen's confirmed 22-7. I'll talk about him in a minute. Dent 24-5. The Democrats voted against them for a couple of reasons. And what they were concerned about, and I'm looking at the state Democrat Senate response to the Supreme Court appointments. we oppose efforts to expand the Supreme Court. Okay, so expansion of the court, Jorgensen's residency requirements, and concerns that neither justice had sufficient judicial experience. So I want to break those down because I don't agree with any of them.
13: Okay.
12: So let's start with expansion of the Supreme Court. We haven't expanded our state Supreme Court in
13: more than 100 years. I
12: think. We have five.
13: Yeah.
12: Good or bad, let me just tell you what other states in our region have. Utah now has 7 as a result of the new law. Colorado, 7. Nevada, 7. Montana, 7. Arizona, 7. Hmm. Seems like we're now in line with a lot of other states. That's not to say there aren't some with 5, but I'm looking, those are smaller states. Idaho and Wyoming have 5. New Mexico has 5. Those are significantly smaller states. I would say the states that are at our same level, including Nevada and Montana, which are maybe slightly smaller, are 7. So 7 justices makes perfect sense. I think it brings us into the 21st century. And so
13: certainly
12: I don't,
13: that was some of the argument when they passed this bill.
12: Right. So I don't know that. I mean, I understand the timing of it was raised some eyebrows with the Democrats because they were concerned about the Supreme Court and the Republicans were concerned about the Supreme Court and they felt like this was a pushback. But in terms of expansion of the court, it makes perfect sense. So
13: let's talk about some of the two other concerns.
12: Yeah. So one other concern was, they said, we have serious concerns about whether Jay Jorgensen satisfies the constitutional residency requirements for service on the Utah Supreme Court. This one really troubles me, Holly, because what they're saying is that law requires, if you're going to be on the Supreme Court,
13: right,
12: that you have 5 continuous years of citizenship in the state of Utah, residency, I should say.
13: Right. And?
12: He's been a Utahan all his life. He went away for a short period of time to serve a mission.
13: He was
12: the
13: mission
12: Church of
13: president.
12: Jesus Christ of Latter-day Saints. Are yeah. you kidding me?
13: Yeah.
12: That excludes your citizen, your residency? Like, come on. We don't do that. We've never done that. We've never treated a single missionary, no matter what they're doing, as you're no longer a resident of the state of Utah.
13: That's interesting.
12: They keep their driver's licenses. They keep their voting records. You leave for 2 years. You're still Utahan. Like, what's up with that?
13: Well, I don't know.
12: I'm just telling you that one. Like, if that's their concern... I mean, what about people who are serving in the military? What about people who are serving in the Peace Corps or doing some other, you know, laudable?
13: Yeah. Yeah.
12: That suddenly, well, you're no longer a resident. We don't include you anymore. Like, you guys don't do that.
13: Yeah.
12: I'm really concerned that the Democrats did that. He served as a mission president. I don't know where.
13: Chile.
12: Okay. But let's talk about his background. BYU Law School.
13: Right.
12: That's there in Utah. Right. He's a member of the Utah State Bar. He currently is general counsel for our...
13: He was a senior legal counsel for the church.
12: Church.
13: Yeah.
12: Yeah. Probably headquartered right here in Utah.
13: For sure. So, headquartered here in Utah.
12: I don't know. I guess I should get off my soapbox here. I mean, we're not done. But I'm really troubled.
13: That they picked that as something to argue against.
12: That they would pick as a reason. And so the third argument, this one is also equally troubling. We also have concerns that both appointees lack judicial experience for positions at the state's highest court.
13: Yeah, I think we've talked about that before, right? What they're saying is they haven't been judges before. But you and I have talked, and you've told me that you don't think that matters.
12: Well, I think it doesn't matter because of what they did do. So Jorgensen was a clerk for the Chief Justice of the United States Supreme Court.
13: Yeah.
12: Hello. I mean, that seems like that's courtroom experience. That's judicial experience. He served as a clerk for the Chief Justice of the United States Supreme Court.
13: Wow.
12: You can't tell me he doesn't have judicial experience. He also served on the United States Court of Appeals for the Third Circuit with Judge Alito. Now Justice Alito was on the Third Circuit. So, you know, it's not like neither of them have ever seen how a courtroom works or even seen the interactions of a courtroom. I mean, if you're working for an appellate court as a clerk, you're involved in the decision making process. It's not like, oh, they've never done a jury trial. They don't have to do a jury trial.
13: Right.
12: These are appellate court positions. Right. They served in appellate court positions as clerks for appellate court judges at the highest level. That's Jorgensen. Let's talk about Dent. He served. Similarly, he clerked for Judge Robert Shelby in the United States District Court. That was a trial court. But he also served as a clerk for Judge Scott Matheson of the 10th Circuit Court of Appeals. Again, he is a he has a substantial experience in appellate court work, which is what he is now appointed to do. So, Democrats, this is not a hill you wanted to die on, and they tried to, and they vote against these two justices. And I'll tell you this, we've only got a few seconds left. You know who saved the Democrats in the last 5 or 6 years or 10 years?
13: Who's that?
12: The Supreme Court.
13: Yeah.
12: I mean, the Supreme Court is why Democrats...
13: The Utah Supreme Court.
12: The Utah Supreme Court. I mean, redistricting, Planned Parenthood cases, other cases. I mean, don't be doing
13: bite the
12: this.
13: Hand that feeds you.
12: Yeah. I'm very concerned about Democrats and their position here.
13: You're right that we only have a few seconds, but I wonder if you know the timeline. Like, when will they be sworn in as justices? Do you know that?
12: I'll bet
13: Spencer
12: Cox is waiting to do it, right? Oh, maybe they get sworn in by the current Supreme Court justice. But at any rate,
13: soon.
12: Yeah, they'll be sworn in soon.
13: Okay.
12: And by the way, there's two other openings because
13: yes,
12: Hagan and the Chief Justice have both announced their retirement.
13: And they have to go through that the whole process.
12: So we're
13: going to
12: have two more appointed.
13: Yep.
12: And I'll bet they're good justices and we shouldn't complain about it. Okay.
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13: So this morning, the U.S. Supreme Court released opinions on three cases. And I'm going to ask our legal expert to break them down for us because we're still waiting for the birthright citizenship case. We don't know when that will happen and be released. But today they released one that was super interesting and had to do with marijuana. So let's start there.
12: Yeah, let's start there. And I texted you early this morning. I said, watch SCOTUS. Something interesting is going to happen. And it kind of didn't. But this one is really interesting because we have a law in the federal courts that provides that you cannot possess a firearm if you are a drug user.
13: Right.
12: So sometimes they'll go to a person's house and they'll find drugs and they'll find a gun. And based on the finding of the gun, that person is charged under federal law. It's called 922G, but it's a possession of a firearm by what they call a restricted person.
13: Okay.
12: And it has for a long time been a serious felony. You can have a small amount of marijuana in your house, but if you have a gun, that's a problem. Maybe not anymore. This case deals with that almost exact issue. And it's kind of interesting. I will talk about the facts a little bit. But this man, his name is Hemani, was the subject of a search warrant. Police went into his house because they thought he was involved in terrorist activities. And this is how oftentimes these cases are brought about. Police are going in looking for one thing and they find another.
13: Okay.
12: They're looking for terrorism things. They don't find anything. They search his house. He says, oh, by the way, I've got a gun over here and I've got some marijuana over here. And they go, bingo. They don't find anything they're looking for.
13: Right.
12: But they do find two things. And so they charge him with possession of a firearm and also using drugs. And he does say, I don't deal with drugs, but I use marijuana about every other day. I use it to help me. And arguably, it doesn't say that he had it legally or illegally, because that wouldn't necessarily matter for this purpose. Because what he was charged with is this possession of a firearm while being an unlawful user of a controlled substance. Now, that law has been on the books forever, and it is now changing just related to the very limited facts of this case, because the Supreme Court of the United States has said, and there's a really interesting quote here from, I think it's Justice Alito, who said something, I'll find the exact language. Marijuana today is like alcohol at the founding. In other words, it's
13: pretty common,
12: more commonplace.
13: Yeah.
12: So we can't treat, I mean, heroin would be one thing. We wouldn't be having this discussion if it was meth or cocaine found at the house, but it was personal use marijuana. And the Supreme Court has relaxed a law that's been on the books for a long time. And I'm not giving anyone legal advice out there that's listening. But in this case, they said that the possession of a firearm by a person who is a casual user of marijuana, to make that a crime, is a violation of the Second Amendment.
13: That's interesting.
12: That's a significant change. And they did say this. This does not, because the law also says you can't be a gun possessor if you're an addict. They didn't change that law.
13: Hmm.
12: You can't possess a firearm if you're presently, at this time, intoxicated. Hmm. They didn't change that part of the law. You can't possess a firearm if you're convicted of a felony. We all understand that. So those three provisions still remain.
13: Right.
12: At least they weren't addressed. I shouldn't say they remain.
13: For Second Amendment issues.
12: Right. Yeah. For Second Amendment issues, you cannot possess, certain people cannot possess a firearm. I mean, if you're here in the country illegally, you can't either under certain circumstances. Maybe not all.
13: So let me ask you this question. So this was unanimous. It was a 9-0 ruling. What happens to the plaintiff who brought the case?
12: Oh, the individual. So he was charged with that crime.
13: Right.
12: And they said that crime doesn't exist. So he's not convicted of that crime anymore.
13: So it just, does it just vacate that whole conviction?
12: The conviction for possession of a firearm. Now, if he had other charges for possession of the marijuana, if he had it illegally, but that charge has now been determined to be unconstitutional. It's an affront to the Second Amendment.
13: Wow.
12: So he is now not...
13: Marijuana users rejoice.
12: Right. But don't listen to us.
13: I know. That's not advice.
12: But okay. Casual user of marijuana,
13: Nino
12: will not longer be. Yeah, so that's an interesting one.
13: Okay, tell me about the second one, which I think has to do with appeals courts.
12: Right, so this one's not quite as interesting, except to us that practice in the law. When, a lot of times we do this, Holly, and I'll lay a little bit of foundation for this one. When we do a plea bargain in federal court, the prosecution will say, if you want to take this plea bargain, you have to waive your right to appeal. In other words, you're just...
13: We'll plea, but you can't come back and say, never mind.
12: Right. There's only one thing you can appeal, and that is whether or not you had a bad lawyer. You can never waive that.
13: Okay.
12: But it's called an appeal waiver, and it's in virtually every plea we get. If you get a plea bargain, the government's position is, we want to be done with this case. Yeah. So if you want to fight it and you want to appeal, let's go fight it and appeal. Let's have a trial. But if you want a plea bargain, and by the way, in state court, that's pretty much the rule anyway. Right. What is there to appeal if you plead guilty?
13: Right.
12: You can appeal an unlawful sentence.
13: Right.
12: But that's included also. Or you can appeal the fact that your lawyer didn't give you good work. So in this case, he signed an appeal waiver, said, I won't appeal, and he pled guilty. And then at the sentencing, the judge ordered him to get mental health treatment and said, you need to take all the mental health medications prescribed. And he said,
13: I don't want to take medications.
12: Okay. You can't force me to take medications. And so he appealed and said, I'm appealing my sentence. I'm appealing that provision of my sentence. Uh-huh. And the prosecution said, you signed an appeal waiver. You can't appeal. And he's like, well, I mean, I give up everything. Well, the Supreme Court said that is an affront to the law. That is that he should be able to appeal something that to him was an egregious affront to his rights. So what they said was an agreement not to appeal a sentence is unenforceable when it would result in what they're saying is a miscarriage of justice, meaning it would leave in place an egregious error that would bring the judicial system into disrepute. So my wife, who does federal, she's in the federal public defender's office, I called her with both of these decisions today. To her, this is very exciting. and I think it's interesting
13: because allows people to say, look, we made a plea agreement, but there are some parts here that.
12: Right. And the marijuana one too, because those gun charges, we don't bring those charges in state court. Those are federal court charges. So yeah, those were interesting as well.
13: So that second one was an 8-1 ruling, by the way. So there was one dissent, Justice Thomas.
12: Yeah, I think it was Thomas who dissented. Yeah. And I'm not sure why, because I didn't read the dissent. They just came out at 8:00.
13: Right.
12: The third one, kind of boring, but they came out in that order. Most interesting. This one deals with this in just a very limited question, which is to say, look, if you're appealing something that happened in state court, let's say you have a state court matter and you're saying the state messed up, I want to take it to federal court and appeal. Do you have to get through all of the state courts before you can go to federal court? Or can you just appeal? I don't know if I'm making this clear. Do you have to go all the way to the top of the state court before you can get to the federal court?
13: Right. So in other words, can you skip over the Utah Supreme Court, for example?
12: And they said no.
13: Okay.
12: Like if you're appealing a state court ruling, you got to run through the state courts. You can't just say, hey, we don't care about what the state says. We're going to go to the Supreme Court. Now, you can go to the state Supreme Court and lose and then say, okay. But even then, if you're going to take it to federal court, you have to say what the federal issue is. Mm-hmm. Because if the Utah Supreme Court, let's say redistricting, for example, we're dealing with the Utah State Constitution, and the federal courts don't get to determine what the Utah State Constitution says unless it runs afoul of the federal constitution. Right. In other words, if Utah's Fourth Amendment says, well, police can break into homes without a warrant, they're going to say, well, wait a minute.
13: Right.
12: Federal constitution trumps that. So yeah, that one basically says, hey, you got to go through your remedies in the state court before you can get to federal court. Not as interesting, but I think pretty cool. We're almost out of time, but if I can go for 30 seconds, your of fun course. Facts of the day.
13: Yeah.
12: There's a case that you're going to cite. We'll maybe talk about it later, where the United States Supreme Court decided.
13: It was 1992. Yeah. Georgia versus McCollum.
12: Yeah.
13: Yep.
12: What that case said, it's really important, is that when you're selecting a jury, we often think you can exclude anybody for any reason you want. Mm-hmm. That's generally true, except you can't exclude people solely based on their race.
13: Yeah.
12: So if you're representing a defendant who is black, the government can't exclude everybody who happens to be black. Do you know what I mean?
13: Or vice versa.
12: Or vice versa. Right. Exactly. Exactly. Or, exactly. You know, if you're representing a person who was charged with a sex crime, and right. I think I don't want any women on my jury.
13: Right.
12: You can't just exclude everybody because they're a woman. You have to have an independent reason for doing that. It affects the way we select juries. I think it's important. And
13: I was surprised that it took until 1992 to actually codify that, to be honest.
12: Well, that's because we've always just given that whole jury selection thing such broad deference on the part of attorneys.
13: Except that we know, like in the South, certainly you had all white juries doing rapid convictions of black people and then executing them.
12: And so, if you can imagine, in Utah, you don't get a lot of potential jurors who are of a certain race anyway.
13: Right, exactly.
12: So you can exclude them. Oh, anyway, enough of that. I'm having fun.
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13: Well, last night was City Council night, and the Salt Lake City Council okayed a 12.5% tax increase with just under it would bring in just under $500 million to the budget. It has residents worried it's not going to be the last time, though.
12: Yeah, it's a total $2.1 billion budget for 2027, which is significant, obviously. But yeah, you're right. They're talking about maybe revisiting this again next year for another tax increase. And there's a lot going on in Salt Lake City, and they've outlined some of the things that they need to spend money on.
13: There's a couple of things, too. So I know that we have, even during the time of our show, we have talked with... I think the mayor actually about some of the bonding, and residents voted down the bond that they needed. And so one of the things that if you don't approve a bond, then sometimes you're looking at taxes.
12: Tax increase, right?
13: Yeah, you're looking at tax increase. So they want to use this money. Now, this is not a done deal because it has to go through a truth and taxation process, which it would be in August, I think, that hearing will be. And if you remember, new legislation this last session, so in 2026, they have to do two budgets, and they have to be able to say, this is our base budget. If we don't get this tax increase, if we don't pass this tax increase, this is what we would use the money for if we do have the tax increase. So they're saying that the increase would support the general fund, cover public safety, and parks and roads.
12: Yeah, and there are some things that need to be paid for, absolutely, including the Salt Lake International Airport, and the Salt Lake City School District needs some funds as well. Now, the Salt Lake City Airport brings tremendous revenue into the city, so I think that's a wise investment, but it does need to be finished. It does need to be, I mean, there are some projects there that seem to be going on that it's not final, at least the big master plan for the airport.
13: Right, and one of the things I think, too, is they've already looked at places you can cut. So they're looking at cutting the Hive Pass, which is a transit program. They're looking at cutting that. They're looking at just trimming. So a reduction in hours for the Downtown Ambassadors program. A police drone pilot position was put on hold for an extra 5 months. And they're trying to look at how do we cut expenses, but also we are going to need to increase revenue.
12: Right, and it's not a 12%, it's not going to reflect necessarily a 12% increase. This is a 12% increase on the city's imposed property taxes, which is where they get their revenue. So what it would equate to is apparently $9.87 per month increase for a home valued at, I guess, but must be their median value of $624,000. That's still boggles my mind that the median price of a house in Salt Lake is $600,000.
13: I would have thought it was higher, actually.
12: Yeah, right. So, yeah, maybe. But Salt Lake City proper has got a broad range of homes. But, yeah, $10 a month increase. I mean, I'm not saying that's insignificant, but it raises a lot of money in Salt Lake City, and it is an increase. And next year, there may be another $10 increase per month.
13: Yeah, you're right. So it is property taxes. And so... Of course, if you're not a property owner, but you're a renter, you'll end up paying it as well.
12: Right, because the landlord's got to pay it. Right, yeah.
13: That's right. So, you know, we had a discussion this week, too, about your neck of the woods. It was just yesterday talking about raising taxes up in the new town. Oh, they were supposed to take a vote last night, I think, on the name. We don't know what the name is up there in Eden Valley.
12: So you might not know the answer to this. So they were upset. They were suing the taxing commission, trying to get information on why they couldn't increase taxes.
13: Right.
12: Then Salt Lake City just has a city meeting and they vote to increase taxes.
13: Well, yes. I mean, so it's not quite that straightforward. But one of the things is they have to notify the state tax commission that they're looking at this tax increase. And what happened with the new incorporation is they were one day after the deadline to notify the tax commission.
12: They were supposed to do it by January 1st. They didn't get their act
13: until January 2nd.
12: Yeah, yep. We're talking about, we'll currently call it the Ogden Valley City, it's called, or something like that. It's
13: late, up there in Ogden Valley. Yeah, so look, it's one of the issues that people have to deal with in municipal government. One of the other things to consider, though, is there are so many different taxing entities, including school districts, including special service districts, which are like your sewer. There are lots of different ways that people can be taxed. And And when you finally come down to it, people are like, oh my gosh, that's just so hard. I can't be taxed anymore, right? Taxed enough already. That was the Tea Party slogan, taxed enough already. And we're much higher than that now.
12: I never knew that.
13: T-E-A. Yeah. Taxed enough already. Yeah, exactly.
12: I learned something new every day. And the Tea Party's been around for, what, 15 years?
13: Yep, at least.
12: Or something like that. Yeah, I can see Jason Chaffetz on TV right now speaking of the Tea Party. Anyway, so you have to consider what cities need to go through to increase taxes, and I hadn't considered that until you explained it to me, but it's not that easy. And Salt Lake City, I think, manages their city very well. I think that it's a very well-run city. The city council is active. They do a good job. They just appointed a new member, I think, recently.
13: They did, Jennifer Napier Pierce.
12: That's right,
13: So she would have been there last night voting.
12: Her first vote is to increase taxes. That makes her real popular.
13: So I didn't see if it was unanimous or not, actually. But we have a listener that's like, I can't believe they're putting the police drone operator on hold. That's one thing we actually need. I don't disagree with that. I mean, I think the drones, police drones, I think those are helpful. But that's one place where they're saying we can't pay for that for basically the rest of this year.
12: The drone operator, usually it would just be a member of the department who's trained to work the little gadget.
13: I'm just telling you what they said.
12: Yeah, I mean, I can't imagine that with that. I think the drones would be expensive, but the drone operator usually is from within the department. Somebody to get special training.
13: But that is part of what they said, this article said, the way they're looking at cutting. So a police drone pilot position put on hold. So that's in our KSL.com article. So the city's landscape exchange programs put on hiatus. The Hive Pass has been cut or will be cut. Some funding requests are trimmed, like I said. So
12: I think Salt Lake City does a good job, you know, of maintaining the roads and streets, and Salt Lake City is certainly much more vibrant than it's ever been. So whatever's going on there with the mayor and the council, they seem to be doing a good job. And if they need a few more bucks, easy for me to say because I don't live there. But
13: they do have a shortfall, and that's one of the reasons they're talking about a tax increase. So they were you always have budget projections, right? But then you also have reality. And so they projected more than actually what came in from new growth revenue and judgment levies. And so this is one of the ways they're going to make up that difference.
12: And there's a lot more to what the city does besides police and fire.
13: Oh, yeah.
12: Municipal services. Oh, they have public parks. They have public safety. They have roads. They have a lot to do that you don't think about that a city would. You often think, well, the state handles that or the county handles that. But there are certain functions that are specific to the city.
13: That's right. So Truth and Taxation coming up in August on that one.
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7: Well, there were a couple of really interesting articles over the weekend published that were criticizing the rehabilitative organization, the Other Side Academy, who I'm vaguely familiar with through my practice. These articles were critical over the labor and rehab practices of the group, citing the latter as intense and outdated.
5: So it is interesting to me, and we're referring to articles from both the Salt Lake Tribune and KUER. And the Salt Lake Tribune, I think, focused a lot on how people who are going through these programs, they're not paid for their labor, but they do not have to pay for room and board either, right? So it's kind of this back and forth. Should they be getting anything as far as payment goes? If they get tips, they have to turn the tips over to the organization. And then the other article focused more on the group. It's not even really therapy, but the group practices of peer accountability, and what they found, or at least the people that they talked to, said it's very, very intense, and it can involve long periods of being yelled at, right, by people who are your peers. And there's also some concerns with the people who are accepted into these programs. They are not allowed to take mental health medication, and they have to be in good physical health. And so I think for a lot of people who are in the unhoused population, we know that they struggle with mental health. We know that they struggle with addiction. And to say you can't be on those types of medications, I'm concerned about that.
7: Well, let's talk to the CEO of the Other Side Foundation, Tim Stay, who has joined us this morning. Tim, thank you for joining us this morning.
8: My pleasure. And can I say that last point is absolutely false. If people have mental health medications, we support that. We facilitate arrangements at the village. We have a licensed LCSW on staff, and we have the majority of the people who are living in the village are currently on mental health medications. So that characterization is that we don't work with mental health issues. At the academy, which is our sister organization to the village, we let it up known up front that saying if you are, which is primarily focused on those who are in and out of the incarceration criminal justice system and battling addictions, if there are mental health issues, we're not a medical facility and we don't have the services to support them. And so that's known up front. And if they do need mental health and they fit the qualifications, then they are able to go to the village or other service providers who have those resources.
5: So it's with the Other Side Academy that they cannot be taking any mental health medications at all?
8: Yes, we're not a medical facility and we don't have medical services. And we think there's a place for people, a non-clinical approach that is effective for this population.
7: Can you tell us the difference between the two? Or actually, there's probably more than just two organizations associated with the Other Side.
8: Certainly. The Other Side Academy, we've been around since 2015, and we focus on those who've been

0: in and out of the justice system. Our average student's been arrested 25 times. They've had mostly drug-related crimes. Most of them deal with addiction issues, and they have the opportunity to come to the Other Side Academy for a minimum of 30 months. And if they choose to, and about 45% do, choose to stay longer as they work on getting themselves. We've been able to place 100% of our graduates into full-time employment. And around 7 out of 10 of our graduates remain drug-free, crime-free, and employed after graduation. The Other Side Village is for those who've been chronically homeless. The majority of them have mental health challenges, and we go through a transitional program called the Other Side Prep School, where they work on learning the skills they need to live an independent life. And when they can show that, then they're allowed to move into the village, which is permanent housing. And that's based just off of Redwood Road on Indiana Avenue.
1: So if people in the Other Side Village, which is different than Other Side Academy, I understand that, if they have to go through this the prep school, what's your dropout rate for that?
0: Around 8 out of 10 people who enter the prep school, it's a minimum of 9 months. About 8 out of 10 people go through the entire prep school and finish it. So about 80% stay in the prep school.
1: So can I just ask a follow-up? Where do they live during that time that they're doing the prep school and they're not eligible for the Other Side Village?
0: We provide the housing. We just opened a new facility on First South across, and we'll be able to house up to 100 people in this new facility at the prep school, getting people ready. You know, one of the challenges that we've seen is with this model of housing first, we've put people into housing without giving them the skills to succeed once they're in housing. And so what we're doing, and it's free for them to attend the Other Side Prep School, and we're not taking any government money to fund the prep school. And they live in the prep school for 9 months or longer, gaining those skills necessary to live an independent life. And so far to date, about 89% of those who've moved into the village have remained permanently housed, drug-free, crime-free, and employed.
1: So can your residents at the prep school, are they able to take mental health medication?
0: Yes.
1: Okay.
2: Go ahead. I was wondering about the work and labor requirements, or what's available there for your students and your clients.
0: Certainly. And, you know, we probably prefer the term cooperative employment rather than unpaid labor. But we have a history of the unpaid labor as unpaid interns. We see that, you know, corporations use that all the time. Nursing students, medical, clinical rotations. It's a established legal precedent. As long as the individual, as long as it's voluntary and the individual understands that that's the arrangement, it requires that they can leave anytime. And the primary beneficiary has to be the participant. And we meet all those requirements from a legal standpoint, and we're fully in compliance with the Federal Labor Standards Act. If someone doesn't like that arrangement, they don't have to come to the other side. If someone wants to get into it and doesn't like it, they can leave. They're not imprisoned, or we don't have chains on the doors. They can leave anytime. And a good question is, why would 45% of our participants choose to stay longer in that relationship if they felt like they were being exploited. What they feel is that they're getting more benefit out of the relationship than they could if they were out in the workforce. We provide housing, we provide insurance, we provide access to medical care, dental care. We're helping them take care of their driving privileges and get them so that they can be driving and functioning, all those things that would keep someone from being able to get back into society and function.
2: All right. That was Tim Stay, CEO of the Other Side Foundation, joining us this morning. Thanks so much for your time this morning, Tim.
0: All right. Thank you, Liz.
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2: From ABC News, I'm Wayne Cabot. With eyes bleary and fingers crossed, diplomats are reportedly pulling an all-nighter at the Iran peace talks in Switzerland, a senior U.S. official denying that Iran walked out after President Trump threatened annihilation if they don't behave, and after Israel pounded Lebanon again. At the talks, ABC News correspondent Tom Sufi Burridge.
3: On the ground in Lebanon, there is no ceasefire. New figures from Lebanese officials said 49 people had been killed in Israeli strikes in just a 24-hour period this weekend. In response on the eve of today's crunch talks, Iran saying it was once again closing down the Strait of Hormuz. President Trump firing back, telling Fox News Iran won't have a country if the critical waterway is shut down. President Trump also demanding Iran stops Hezbollah from, quote, causing trouble, posting, if they don't, we'll hit Iran very hard again, just like we did last week, only harder.
2: And about the Strait, New York Times White House and national security correspondent David Sanger on ABC News this week.
4: We could be in a situation, we don't know yet, where access to the Strait just gets turned on and off by the Iranians or pushed up and down in its level, depending on what's happening in Lebanon and elsewhere.
2: Traders hate uncertainty. Crude is back up again about 2%. Just hours into summer, it's sweltering in the usual places unusually early, says ABC meteorologist Leslie Lopez.
5: The West is dealing with some heat. We're talking about triple-digit heat anywhere from Las Vegas to Phoenix, 111 in Phoenix, and then into Portland. Temperatures on Tuesday getting into about 90s, mid-90s by that point. And, I mean, that's pretty early for this summer start. So heat is on.
2: President Trump said this afternoon that repair work will begin immediately on fixing the $15 million repair on the reflecting pool, a White House official now saying five people have been arrested on vandalism charges, one for touching the peeling liner. You're listening.
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30: This Sunday, the price of peace. President Trump strikes a deal with Iran to quickly end the war.
31: Then it's a memorandum of understanding. If it doesn't get done in 60 days, it's all right. We go back to bombing.
30: But as Iran stands to gain access to billions in economic relief, did the president give away too much?
32: Iran's left stronger.
33: I think sending billions of dollars to Iran is a mistake.
31: If it works out, I'm going to take the credit. If it doesn't work out, I'm blaming J.D. You better be careful, J.D.
30: I'll talk to Democratic Senator Cory Booker of New Jersey and former Trump Defense Secretary Mark Esper. Plus, Chicago Hope. President Obama opens his presidential center as former presidents come together in a divided America.
34: I hope this center will serve as an affirmation of just how special, how precious our democracy truly is.
30: Joining me for insight and analysis are Susan Glasser, staff writer for The New Yorker, Nia Malika Henderson, political columnist for Bloomberg Opinion, former Homeland Security Secretary Jay Johnson, and Republican strategist Sarah Fagan. Welcome to Sunday. It's Meet the Press.
35: From NBC News in Washington, the longest-running show in television history, this is Meet the Press with Kristen Welker.
30: Good Sunday morning. I'm Garrett Hake in for Kristen Welker as she recovers from a medical procedure. She's doing well and plans to be back soon. This morning, a fragile peace appears to be holding between the U.S. and Iran just days after President Trump signed a memorandum of understanding to end the conflict, reopen the Strait of Hormuz, and remove the U.S. blockade of Iran.
0: You signed the MOU?
30: There are conflicting reports about whether the strait is open or closed after Iran accused Israel of breaking the ceasefire agreement by continuing its strikes against southern Lebanon. Overnight, Vice President J.D. Vance arrived in Switzerland to continue talks with Iran. For his part, President Trump says the lesson he's learned from this war, there are no limits to his power.
6: What have you learned about not just the exercise of power, but the limits on your power as a result of the conflict?
7: There are no limits.
6: No limits.
7: No, not. I haven't learned that lesson yet. I know there are, but, you know, there are no limits. We defeated them totally militarily.
30: And joining me now is Democratic Senator Cory Booker of New Jersey. Senator Booker, welcome back to Meet the Press.
8: It's good to see you here on national TV and not the halls of the Senate.
30: I think we can agree on that. Let's start with Iran. You voted 8 times to end this war. The Memorandum of Understanding ends the war. Do you support it?
8: Yeah, I'm proud to be leading the effort to stop Donald Trump from leading our country into further and further disaster. But the way he is trying to bring us out of this war not only speaks to the failures of the war in total, but it also speaks in a bipartisan way to how bad of a leader he is. When you have Democrats and Republicans, conservatives and progressives all coming out talking about capitulation, surrender, catastrophe, you know how bad this deal is. Iran gets all of the benefits, literally billions and billions of dollars, and America continues to hurt and see the losses from the $100 billion we spent in the war to every American citizen seeing their costs skyrocket. Mm-hmm. This has been a cataclysmic failure of his making.
30: But if you support the deal, but you also think it's a capitulation, I guess I'm confused. What's the alternative?
8: No. Let's be clear. I do not support this deal that he made, which was an abject surrender. This is a guy who said he's a great negotiator. But right now, Iran has billions and billions of dollars of benefits. It's almost as if American dollars, American resources are now going to be used to help rebuild Iran while we are continuing to carry the bill for it.
30: So what is the alternative then to ending the war?
8: Well, the alternative is not having a president that led us into this war, that surrendered all of our leverage, that is giving Iran everything they want and achieving none of the specific goals that he said he wanted. We have a disaster for a commander in chief who's leaving us with less and less good choices. What the world needs now is leadership. But from our Middle East allies to our NATO allies, I'm hearing over and over again, your president is a danger to the world. And obviously, we at home are paying the cost of that.
30: There has been some Democratic reaction to the president's decision that was a little bit more positive. Democratic strategist James Carville said this week. Listen.
9: We started a war and we surrendered. Let's be very clear about that. And let's give Trump credit where credit's due. He did what Lyndon Johnson did not do in Vietnam. Just get out. I think the best thing Biden ever did was just leave Afghanistan. And I'll give Trump credit. He saw this thing was going the wrong way, and he just quit and got out. And sometimes you got to do that.
30: So there's a lot to chew on there, but does President Trump deserve any credit for trying to end this war now rather than escalate it further?
8: That's like giving somebody credit for literally an arsonist starting a fire and getting credit for running out of the burning building. This president has led this nation into a disaster. We have surrendered our power. We have capitulated to the enemy. And they now are mocking us. Look at everything that's coming out of that country from their internal dialogue all the way to what they're saying publicly. They know that they've won this. And they know Donald Trump is perhaps on the world stage right now the biggest loser with egg on his face. We need to curtail this chaotic, corrupt, and cruel president. We need to have checks and balances on his power. I am really sorry that congressional Republicans from the start of this war has allowed him to do everything he wanted to do. And now they're crying foul because they don't like the results. Shame on Congress. It's time we get a Congress that will stand up to this president.
30: We've certainly heard a lot more pushback from your Senate Republican colleagues to this deal than I think we're used to hearing to actions the president takes. Do you think this could be a turning point in his relationship with his own party?
8: God, I hope so. Again, this is not left or right for me. It's about stopping a president who has taken health care away from millions of Americans, who's jacked up our prices, who's caused considerable pain, letting billionaires continue to be bigger in polluting and bigger in getting all of the tax breaks while we as Americans as a whole are paying more and more and more. We need an America that stands up to this president. And I don't care if it's a Republican or a Democrat. Congress needs to start being strong. Now, I don't expect that from the kind of leaders in the Republican Party in Congress. That's why this midterm election is so vital. This midterm election is not about left or right. It's about right or wrong. It's about stopping a president that's out of control and hurting Americans.
30: I want to talk about the midterms more in a second, but I have one more question for you about this peace deal. NBC News is reporting that U.S. intelligence officials are warning that Israel could take steps to undermine the emerging Iran agreement. Israel was a U.S. partner in the conflict. Do you see them as a reliable partner in the peace negotiations?
8: Look, between Israel and America, we have two criminal presidents. Ours, who's been convicted over 30 times for criminal convictions, and theirs, who's embroiled in his own corruption, his own trials. These are two failed world leaders. And yes, we should be very worried about both of these leaders continuing to upend any kind of viable pathway to peace in the Middle East. These are both failed leaders that I cannot wait until they're off the world stage.
30: All right, let's talk a little bit about the Democratic Party. I know you and most Democrats would prefer to move on entirely from the 2024 election, but former Secretary of State Hillary Clinton has reopened the debate about what went wrong, weighing in on former President Joe Biden's decision to run for re-election. Listen.
10: He made a terrible mistake. He made a terrible mistake for himself, his legacy, and for the country. I believe if he had kept to that plan and said, in, say, the late summer of 23, that he wasn't going to run, that he was going to pass, you know, the torch to the next generation, we would have had a real contest. And very sadly, I believe whoever emerged from that contest, whether it was the vice president or a governor or a senator or anybody else, would have beaten Donald Trump.
30: Do you agree with that assessment, Senator?
8: Look, this is what I believe in, and this is what my unyielding focus will be until November, because we have 5 months left. This week alone, I'm going to be in Texas for Tallarico. I'm going to be in Ohio for Sherrod Brown. My urgency and my focus is not looking at the past. It's doing everything I can in the present to secure a better future for America, and that's getting as many new leaders elected as possible so we can take back the House and the Senate.
30: One of those opportunities to elect a new leader is in Maine, where you have a competitive contest. Democrats just nominated Graham Plattner. Despite past offensive comments about a tattoo associated, or past offensive comments, he's got this tattoo that's associated with a Nazi symbol. He also said he didn't understand its meaning. He's covered it up. And he's also faced allegations from former girlfriends of abusive behavior, which he denies. Do you think Graham Plattner has the character to serve in the United States Senate?
8: Well, this is what campaigns are for. He certainly has a lot of issues and a lot of questions to answer and address. And I think the people of Maine are going to give a lot of examination to this going through in this election. For me, I certainly hope we pick up a seat here. For me and people of the state of New Jersey, dear God, we need to get the Senate back so we can start checking this out of control president. And that's why, again, I'm going to be doing everything I can all over my state of New Jersey and everywhere I can to help candidates across this country to get to that end, which is Democrats regaining control of the House and the Senate so we can check and balance a president that's chaotic, cruel, and corrupt.
30: Well, you mentioned Texas and Ohio. Will you campaign in Maine?
8: I don't have any plans to campaign there now.
30: All right, fair enough. I want to ask you about one of the issues that will surely come up in this midterm and probably come up again in 2028, and that's the Supreme Court. After the court's recent ruling limiting the Voting Rights Act, some Democrats, including former Vice President Harris, have issued calls to expand the court's 9-seat bench. Listen.
11: I absolutely believe that we should be exploring that. And the idea of 13, I agree, because there are 13 circuit courts, 13 justices.
30: You're on the Judiciary Committee. Do you support the idea of expanding the Supreme Court to 13 justices?
8: So here's what I believe. We in America now have normalized a level of corruption in all three branches of our government that cannot stand. It is a cancer that is corroding our body politic. All three branches of government need massive reforms. The Supreme Court, if municipal court people in New Jersey did what Supreme Court members are doing now, they would be let out in handcuffs. So my plan is very simple. Two things. One is stop Supreme Court members from accepting unlimited gifts from billionaires who have interest in matters before the court. And number two, put term limits on Supreme Court members to 18 years. So we normalize a system that is actually fair, that says every time we elect a president, they get two people on the Supreme Court. We stop people hanging on well past their prime and make sure that we have a court that operates with the kind of integrity and fairness that America deserves and should be a fundamental expectation from every citizen.
1: So your policies are clear, but I just want to be clear also. Would you rule out trying to expand the court?
8: I think the plan that I have is would actually solve the problems that people who want to expand the court are trying to achieve. Give term limits of 18 years and put ethics laws on them. You would see quick changes to our court, many of whom have been on for more than 18 years. Mm-hmm. And you would actually have a court that serves the people and not the interests of the extraordinary billionaires that are showering members of those courts with everything from RVs to tuitions to gifts.
1: All right, Senator, before I let you go, it is Father's Day. You've written about helping your father through his struggle with Parkinson's disease. How has that experience shaped what this day means to you?
8: I have to say I hurt every Father's Day now. I miss my dad. It's a hole that will never be filled. But his struggles with dementia and Parkinson's broke me apart like the millions, tens of millions of Americans right now who are caring for a father or a mother who is struggling with this disease. The one thing about these things that shatter us is actually they open us up and give us more points of connection. We are a nation that does not do enough for people who are at home caring for others. We need a national movement that really supports families that are dealing with Alzheimer's, dealing with dementia. We can do so much better as a nation, and it now is a personal driving cause of my life for us to give more dignity to those people who are caregivers and to those people who are in their final years, and to all the dads out there, to all the men even who are not dads by biology, thank you for stepping up for our children. This nation needs strong men, and strength is measured most by how we love and care for others.
1: All right, I'll echo that. Senator Booker, thank you for sharing that story, and thank you for joining us this morning.
8: Thank you for having me.
1: You bet. When we come back, former Trump Defense Secretary Mark Esper joins me next.
12: 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I've been surfing here since I was a kid. Now, seeing my grandson out on the water, it means everything to me. 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
1: Welcome back. And joining me now is Mark Esper, former defense secretary during President Trump's first term. Secretary Esper, welcome to Meet the Press.
20: Morning, Gary. Good to be with you.
1: Well, thanks for being here. Let's pick up right with this memorandum of understanding with Iran. Do you support this deal?
20: Well, look, I like the fact that we've extended the ceasefire. I like the fact that the strait is being opened up. That will provide economic relief to a lot of people. And I like the fact that we're getting into a nuclear talks. But that said, when I look at the MOU, there are many of the points that I have serious questions about and concerns about. So, I think in many ways it's a wait and see. My principal concern has been that it appears that too many of the incentives, in my view, have been given up front instead of later in the deal when we've seen much more progress on the nuclear aspects of whatever potential agreement comes from this.
1: Do you think the administration is too trusting of the Iranians by structuring the deal in that way?
20: Oh, I don't believe so. You look at many of the players on the team, they're experienced in foreign policy for some time. I don't think they trust the Iranians. Nobody trusts the Iranians. I think they put a deal on the table. I think, as the vice president said, let's give it a shot and see if it works. And in that regard, I'd say, yeah, there's a lot more of this football game to play out. We're maybe only in the second or third quarter. We have to get through, the opening negotiations today. Lebanon will continue to be a spoiler and threaten any talks. But at the end of the day, I think this will ultimately be scored on two things. What is the deal we get with the Iranians with regard to the nuclear framework, the nuclear aspects of this deal? And secondly, does the Strait of Hormuz return to the status quo ante? And I think those are two major questions right now that sit before us. And in fact, on the second item, I'm concerned about language in the MOU that suggests that maybe after the 60 days, Iran would retain some type of ability to impose fees on shippers.
1: Well, I mean, let's dig into that a little bit more, because on the strait this morning, even, it's not totally clear if the strait is open or closed. If Iran can still open and shut the strait at will or charge fees on it, does that mean this agreement is worthless?
20: Well, I think it would suggest a strategic setback. We cannot allow the Iranians to control the Strait of Hormuz, much like we can't allow others to control the Strait of Malacca or the South China Sea or the Suez Canal. I'm sorry, not the Suez Canal, but the Bab el-Mandeb. So we cannot allow that to happen. And that's why I say this needs to play out. And, there's been some suggestions that there have been side agreements or gentlemen's agreements. We need to know what those are. But I think we need to let this play out a little bit and see what actually happens with regard to the strait after the 60 days.
1: Well, to that end, on the kind of strategic picture here, Iran's deputy speaker of parliament has said, and this is a quote, "The Strait of Hormuz is Iran's atomic bomb." Do you worry that one of the legacies of this war will be effectively arming Iran with a more powerful weapon than they had before?
20: Yeah, no, I certainly am. Look, in many ways, I don't want to suggest it is a nuclear weapon, because we cannot allow them to get a nuclear weapon. But it has presented a nuclear tool, if you will, that they can threaten to use it. And it is a reusable tool unlike a nuclear weapon, that they can shut down the global economy, that they can coerce the Arab Gulf states, even impose, even to threaten the United States with regard to our military action. So in that way, they have discovered that they have a tool that they can use and that they are willing to suffer the pain and that maybe we are unwilling to suffer more pain than what they are.
1: Is that a strategic defeat for the U.S.?
20: I think it a strategic setback would be if that is indeed the case. And secondly, my other fear, my other concern, probably a reality, is that the Iranians have learned that they could survive the brunt of U.S. and Israeli military attacks, despite how very successful they've been. Mm-hmm. The regime has been able to survive and withstand them, and that's going to embolden them going forward.
1: You mentioned Lebanon earlier. I think that's one of the interesting parts of this. Israel was not included in the crafting of the memorandum of understanding. They continue to bomb Lebanon despite the ceasefire agreement that was signed last week. Do you think it was a mistake to exclude Israel from the negotiations that are happening now?
20: Well, it's hard to say. We don't know to what degree they were consulted or not. I think it's clear that we cannot obviously speak for what Israel's position will be going forward. They clearly have a right to self-defense. And the difference here between the United States and Israel is that Iran and Hezbollah present an existential threat to Israel. And so they have the right to defend themselves. And the other factor here, of course, is that the political dynamics on both sides are very different. Mm-hmm. Whereas in the United States, 60 to 70% of Americans don't support the conflict. 60 to 70% of Israelis do support attacking Hezbollah. In fact, it's well over 70%. So you have different political dynamics at stake at a time when both leaders, President Trump and Bibi Netanyahu, have important elections coming up in the fall.
1: Right. I mean, there's a lot of different possibilities for different regimes to be in charge of all three of these countries going forward. I want to talk some more about some of the specifics in this deal. On paper, it does reopen the Strait of Hormuz. It ends the U.S. naval blockade, removes U.S. troops from the proximity of Iran after the final deal, and we'll see what that ultimately means. And this is a quote, will maintain the status quo of Iran's nuclear program pending further negotiations. So what did the U.S. get out of this war that it didn't already have before it began?
20: Well, that's going to be the question, Garrett, at the end of the day, as we assess this. Again, we're in the middle, the beginning of the negotiations, the middle of this conflict, maybe. We're going to have to assess when it's all said and done what it looks like. But as I said earlier, when I look at the MOU, I see Iran getting a number of things. And what we get is one paragraph that speaks about the entering of the framework discussions for the nuclear. And it says one specific item with regard to enrichment, that they would downblend their enriched uranium as a minimal process going forward. So I get concerned about the other parts, about stockpiles, the duration of the agreement, the allowance of inspectors into the country, permitting snap inspections. There are a lot of details that are going to have to be worked out in the 60 days of negotiations, which to me seems difficult to achieve within 60 days. So I've seen this really in two phases. The economic phase, which is beginning now, leading up to certainly before the elections. And then there'll be a strategic phase where the talks will continue beyond the elections to resolve all the thorny issues, the details with regard to whatever nuclear agreement comes out of this.
1: On the economic phase, the chairman of the Senate Armed Services Committee, Roger Wicker, a Republican, said in a statement, quote, the Iranian regime has not renounced its ultimate goal, death to America, death to Israel. The regime will invest every penny it receives to further that aim. Do you agree with Senator Wicker that this deal could allow Iran to spend that $300 billion just spreading more terror and rearming?
20: Well, of course, money is fungible, and we've agreed up front now that the MOU is implemented to unfreeze funds, which are total around $100 billion. We've allowed the license-free sale or the sanction-free sale of oil. So the fungibility of money means that they can not only put that toward humanitarian stuff, but whatever they free up can go to rebuilding their military, can go to Hezbollah, in fact, and can go to their other proxies to support this conflict. And look, I talk about this conflict. I know we've been focused on the last, three, four, 5 months. But in my view, this began on October 7th, 2023, when Hamas entered Israel and murdered over 1,200 Israelis. It was the next day that Hezbollah attacked Israel. And all of this was funneled, fueled, inspired, supported by Iran. So this conflict goes back more than 4 months, certainly back to October 2023. And in my view, knowing this history, since 1979, 47 years.
1: Yeah, and that's the way the president frames it as well. Mr. Secretary, I want to read you something that you wrote in your book. You write, quote, This was one of the mysteries of Donald Trump as commander-in-chief. Sometimes he would express concern about being drawn into a conflict, and he was always talking about getting out of the endless wars. In the same vein, he would call off strikes we'd already agreed to. At other times, like now, he would complain we were not being tough enough and would want the most aggressive options possible. His views on the use of force swung back and forth like a pendulum, even though a pendulum has some predictability. This president rarely gave us much at all. You obviously saw President Trump as an unpredictable commander-in-chief. Do you think that has been an advantage for him or a disadvantage for him?
20: Predictability can certainly be an advantage when you're dealing with your adversaries. That's true. And one thing I concluded as well, I wrote about, is that he was sincere with regard to not wanting to get involved in the war. So I question now whether advisors are or others are recommending something different or recommended something different, which launched this attack in late February. But he's been true, as my experience with him was, to not get involved in foreign wars. He just really despised conflicts, extended conflicts, and was much more keen on how do we, improve others' economies? How do we improve the United States economy? How do we find a big deal that benefits everybody? That was more of his thrust and his push.
1: Well, with that being said, then, do you think this war with Iran was a war of choice? Did he choose this war, or was it a war of necessity?
20: Well, I saw in the early days when the president first launched this in late February, I saw a strategic opportunity. Clearly, the administration saw that Iran was rebuilding its air defenses, rebuilding its missile and drone stockpiles, and doing other things that I think warranted, at least suggested that would make sense to attack Iranian military facilities, sites, and so on. I think the challenge was we kind of got over our skis with regard to the expectations of the conflict, talking about regime change,
1: right,
20: talking about unconditional surrender, talking about picking the next Ayatollah. All those things, I think, set up in the minds of the Iranians, at least, that this was all or nothing, that this time around we were going to go after completely wiping out the regime. Their backs were put against the wall. And, of course, when you face that situation, which for them meant, their lives, their livelihoods, everything, that they were going to fight to the bitter end and pull out whatever plugs they needed to stay alive. And in this case, it meant threatening and blocking the Strait of Hormuz.
1: Which is exactly what we saw. You also wrote in your book that you were fired for not being loyal. The chief of staff at the time told you, quote, the president's not happy with you. He feels you haven't been supported. You haven't supported him enough. And added, you aren't sufficiently loyal. Given what happened to you, do you think that those serving the president right now are putting their loyalty first to the president or to the Constitution?
20: Well, that's a tough question. I'm sure find what's going on and answer those questions, but I have no insights on that.
1: Do you trust that the president is being given advice by people who think their loyalty is to the Constitution?
20: I don't see that the president is always getting good advice. And so I think that's the question to ask. I think Republicans on Capitol Hill have asked that same question. Is the president getting the best advice with regard to these strategic matters?
1: All right. Secretary Esper, we have to leave it there. Thank you for coming on. Thank you for joining us on Meet the Press today.
20: Thank you.
1: And when we come back, President Trump is facing criticism from both the right and the left over his new Iran deal. The panel is next.
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1: Welcome back. The panel is here. Susan Glasser, staff writer for The New Yorker, Bloomberg opinion columnist Nia Malika Henderson, Republican strategist Sarah Fagan, and Jay Johnson, former Secretary of Homeland Security under President Obama. Welcome to you all. Susan, I'll start with you. You heard me talking about the war and its potential endings and alternatives with some of our guests. Was this ultimately the only way to end this war?
22: Well, look, Donald Trump started out the war a little bit more than 100 days ago, saying that he was going to obliterate the Iranian nuclear program that had already been obliterated. Mm-hmm. According to him, he said he was going to change the regime. He said he was never going to end it except with unconditional surrender. What's remarkable is that in Washington, across the Middle East this week, the question is whether it was the United States itself that engaged in a form of unconditional surrender. Mm. The terms of this agreement, we can talk about them, essentially are very favorable to the Iranians. They come away with it with far more ability to control the strategic territory of the Strait of Hormuz. They come away from it with both Israel and America's partners in the Gulf being extremely concerned that they've empowered America's enemy. And by the way, the United States has spent billions of dollars, tens of billions of dollars on the conflict in order to get us to a place that arguably is much worse than where we started.
1: Well, you heard Secretary Esper say we may only be in the second quarter of this, so there's more still to come. Nia Malika, this has now become J.D. Vance's problem to solve. Yeah. You heard the president, as he was leaving the G7 earlier this week, joking, maybe not joking, that he would blame Vance if ultimately this turns into a failure. How much of a political risk is this for J.D. Vance? And we're 33 minutes into the program. This will be the first mention of Marco Rubio, the Secretary of State, who's been nowhere near this deal.
23: Yes, strategically, I think in some ways Marco Rubio has not been anywhere near this deal. The president sounded like he was joking. This is something that he said in April as well. It's also something that the conservative chattering class has picked up, too. If you watch Fox News, a few folks on that network have talked about Vance giving bad advice to the president. I think the problem for Vance with this is that MAGA did not like the war, right? You have this fracturing, and then you have GOP hawks who also don't like the settlement, the surrender, as some people are calling it. We'll see where it lands. But here you have Vance, who is trying to be the heir apparent to Donald Trump, now taking on the mantle of, I think, what might be Donald Trump's biggest strategic blunder as president. I think it also underscores traits that J.D. Vance has as a politician that aren't great, right? He is seen as a shapeshifter. He has, in fact, been one, changing his position to amass more power often. The other thing I think about J.D. Vance that folks pick up on is that there's a kind of mansplaining quality to him when he talks about any number of things. I mean, he's sort of mansplaining to the Pope even about a faith. And here he is sort of mansplaining to Republicans and to the American public about why this deal has been a good thing so far. Again, we'll see where that goes. But this has just not been a good, I think, position for him. His people will say, well, listen, if there is in fact a peace deal, and he is the broker of the peace deal, that'll be good. But it's hard to see that. And I think it really exposes he isn't a very experienced politician either. And so I think all of those things are going to be exposed over the next many months.
1: High risk, high reward. This brought out criticism from both sides of the aisle, Jay, including from your former boss, President Obama, who does not weigh in on every day-to-day political story, but he did hear. I want to play a little bit of what he told Craig Melvin about this deal. Let's listen.
24: Now,
0: fought a war, spent billions and billions of dollars, put enormous strain on our military. A lot of people have died. And it feels like we're back where we were before we started the war, except maybe a little bit worse off.
1: Do you agree with that assessment?
6: He's right. Susan's right. Any objective analysis of this 14-point deal has to lead one to conclude that we're worse off than we were the day before this war started. We're worse off than we were when the JCPOA was in place. The deal outlines that Iran reaffirms, use of the word reaffirms, its pledge not to procure or develop a nuclear weapon. They had pledged that before. The deal includes $300 billion in reconstruction funds for Iran, presumably from the Gulf states.
1: That's right.
6: The U.S. agrees to take the sanctions off all Iranian funds. 13 service members died. Let's not forget that there were over 100 school children who were killed on the first day of this war, apparently by a U.S. missile. And perhaps most significantly, Iran has discovered this new muscle. The use of turning the strait on and off with the flip of a switch, which, in my judgment, has greater potency than any prospect that they might develop a nuclear weapon in the future. And it's obvious to me that at some level, President Trump realized that this war he got us into, he needed to get us out of on any terms possible. He will certainly claim victory here, but you look at this thing objectively and you realize that this has cost us a lot more than it's benefited us.
1: Yeah, and I think the president's read on the political expediency of getting out now is certainly a big part of this. Sarah, there's been obviously significant, what amounts to significant Republican criticism of this deal too, including this from some Senate Republicans. Let's listen.
7: Iran's left stronger.
9: Everything I've heard about it causes me concern.
10: And I think, unfortunately, the president is receiving some really bad advice on this deal.
24: I wouldn't want to give Iran any money.
1: And that's not going to go down in history as the most strident political criticism ever, but from Senate Republicans to this president, it's pretty strong. How far do you think Senate Republicans are willing to go to push back on this deal?
25: I think a lot of it depends on what happens in the coming weeks as we get into this negotiation. You know, if it turns out that Iran really does get rid of its enriched uranium, or it gets rid of missiles, and Israel is not as much at threat as they have been to date, you know, perhaps the administration has some room to run with that this is going in a good place. However, we have been dealing with a regime that has lied to us for nearly 50 years. If the uranium remains in the country and has the prospect of becoming a nuclear weapon, if there are missiles, which there's no mention in this agreement about missiles.
1: No, in fact, the president said on Wednesday he's fine with them having ballistic missiles still.
25: Well, that puts our neighbors and allies at risk. And I think to Jay's point, and I think if the Strait of Hormuz becomes an economic weapon, which it had not been previously, and they have the right to charge passage or turn it on and off, that is strategically very problematic. And Republicans will continue to criticize if that is the case, and they should.
1: This all comes as we're learning more about the decision-making process that got into this war in the first place. There's this great new book from the New York Times, Maggie Haberman and Jonathan Swan, that talks about the process to get here. And I want to read, Susan, I'll read you an excerpt here. They're right. Several administration officials believed early on that Trump's presidency would be over if they allowed themselves to be drawn into a conflict with Tehran. Were that to happen, at least one of those officials vowed to others that they would resign. Susan, so how do we think this war has changed the Trump presidency? I don't know that we've seen that resignation.
22: Yeah, please don't hold your breath because I would be concerned about you.
1: Well, thank you for your concern.
22: You know, the bottom line is, you know, you play these clips of these Republican senators. They're concerned. They're worried about it. They're watching it. You know, we're familiar enough with this dynamic 10 years in. You know, the Republicans are not going to, in a meaningful way, provide a check on Donald Trump. That's the lesson of this, whether they're serving inside his administration or on Capitol Hill. And I think it is really remarkable to hear this sort of, you know, oh, if only the czar had, you know, better advice. The bottom line is it's Donald Trump's sort of erratic and chaotic decision-making here that is increasingly at issue. And I think it's one of the reasons that, you know, you've seen Trump's numbers just absolutely crater, including from many Republicans, Republican-leaning independents. Right now, you know, it's that political pressure he faces because people are looking at a now 80-year-old president and wondering how is it possible that this man who claims that he has unchecked powers is going here. Just one final point on the negotiations. You know, again, it just as it's unlikely that Republican senators are going to en masse, you know, sort of draw a line here and say, absolutely, you cannot pass with this deal. It's extremely unlikely. And we should not be credulous to think that there's going to be some miraculous settlement of the Iranian nuclear program. Right. It took 2 years of intensive negotiations, remember, for Obama to get that JCPOA.
1: Right. I mean, we're looking at like a 2-page outline here. I mean, this is not a lengthy deal in the end of the day. To that point about the president saying he has basically unlimited or unchecked power, you heard it in the soundbite there at the top. What do you think this war has done to show what the limits or not of his power is? On the one hand, he totally ran over Congress. On the other hand, he's watching his approval numbers plummet.
8: Yeah, and I, listen, I mean, looking for a check is...

0: huge and massive way that we haven't seen in our lifetime.
1: He's also willing to flaunt it in ways we're not used to seeing, right. Like the Qatari Air Force One plane that was unveiled this week. I think we have some pictures of the president checking it out. I mean, Jay, is this an appropriate use of a couple $100 million worth of taxpayer resources here?
2: Well, in fact, the two 747s that the president uses as Air Force One are 35 years old.
1: Right. I don't think there's any debate that those needed to
2: correct.
1: Be replaced.
2: And there are new ones on the way. This very Trump-like 747 is supposed to be a bridge between now and when the new U.S. government-paid aircraft come off the line. But it, you know, this is a gift. Not to the U.S. government. This is a gift to President Donald J. Trump. There's no doubt about that. And in my judgment, it violates the spirit, if not the letter, of the Emoluments Clause in the U.S. Constitution, which says no U.S. government official should accept a gift from a foreign government. You mentioned something earlier to Cory Booker about a turning point in Republican attitudes to all of this. I really do think with their objections to the weaponization fund, with the endorsement of Ken Paxton over John Cornyn, who was very well liked in the Senate, Republicans, and we're seeing this now, are beginning to speak out, object to a lot of some of what President Trump's doing.
1: That's perfect setup, Sarah. I want to get you to react to that. I mean, do you see this as any of this as a potential turning point? Any of this as a bridge too far?
3: Well, I think the closer you get to elections, you know, when things look tough, the more likely you are to see members of Congress start to look around and be more critical of their incumbent president. We see that on both sides of the aisle. We experienced this in 2006 when we were in an also unpopular war and Republicans were up in a tough situation, started to become much more critical of President Bush at the time. So it's normal. And so you would expect it in this deal that has a lot to be determined.
1: Right.
3: Gives them something, you know, certainly to talk about.
1: Well, then, stay tuned. And we have got more to talk about. Our panel is all sticking around. But when we come back, all the living former presidents gathered in Chicago for the opening of the Obama Presidential Center. We look back at Barack Obama before he reached the White House. Our Beat the Press Minute is next.
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1: Welcome back. This week, the Obama Presidential Center opened to the public in Chicago, a lasting tribute to the nation's 44th president. But long before the White House, Barack Obama was a little-known Illinois state senator who burst onto the national stage with his keynote address at the 2004 Democratic National Convention. Just months later, after winning his election to the U.S. Senate, Obama joined Meet the Press to talk about a theme that would come to

0: define his political career, bridging divides and finding common ground.
1: I absolutely think that it's possible for us to find common ground. You know, the president called me this week. He was extraordinarily gracious in congratulating me. We both agreed that our wives are sharper than we are, which was nice. And my sense is that if we can disagree without being disagreeable, and if we're not involved in the sort of slash and burn politics that I think has become the custom in Washington, but we seek out common ground on the enormous challenges that we face ahead, whether it's the global economy that Karl Rove just mentioned, and how we make sure that the middle class is in fact sustainable in this global competition, or we're talking about how we provide the education that our children need so that they can succeed. Those are issues where we all share, I think, success. And one of the things I told the president was that we all have a stake in seeing him have a successful presidency. I don't think that the Democrats succeed by rooting against the president in office, but we have to be honest where we disagree with him, and he's got to make his case where he's presenting issues that we're skeptical about.
0: The panel is still here. We're going to talk about the midterms. I can't believe it. We're only 4.5 months away. I keep saying 6 months, like we're frozen in time, but it's moving. And this week, the Cook Political Report moved 6 Republican-held seats in Democrats' favor. Nia, what's the – do Democrats just have the inside track here? What's your assessment?
2: Yeah, I think they do, and I think they've had the inside track for a while, even given the redistricting, which does give the edge to Republicans. At this point, they're about 6 points ahead on the generic ballot. That's about where they were in 2018. Mm-hmm. 2018, it was a gain of 40 seats. They're not going to get 40 this go-round. They obviously only need 3. So I think the House, they'll do well. The Senate is the open question, right? And you sort of see why, given Cory Booker's response, right, when he talks about whether or not he's gonna campaign for Plattner in May.
0: Like a no.
2: It sounds like a no. And so this, I think, is going to be a real weakness, because I think Democrats' chances to the Senate certainly run through Maine. Mm-hmm. And Susan Collins, as Democrats have seen time and time again, is a real tough out. So that's what I maybe 35 to 40% chance of taking the Senate, but I think for the House, much better chances.
0: So, Sarah, if Republicans are going to keep the House, how do they do it?
3: Well, I think structurally it's just really, really difficult. I mean, you would need this Iran situation to get resolved quickly, and gas prices to plummet, and a bunch of other economic factors to change quickly. You know, the average midterm loss for an incumbent president is about 26 seats, and Democrats have their highest enthusiasm gap since 2006. Mm. There's other parallels to that period of time. I remember them painfully well as sitting in the White House as political director. An unpopular war, a structurally sound economy, but maybe GDP weakening, unemployment strong, but consumer confidence weakening. I mean, you see these parallels, housing market problems, and it's just structurally hard to see how it's a great night for Republicans.
0: We have just a little bit of time left, but Jay, I'd love to get you to reflect on the Obama Presidential Center, you know, speaking of 2006, what it was like to sort of relive those moments.
4: I was with Barack Obama from November 2006 when he asked me to join his campaign, even before it started, to January 20, 2017, the end of his administration. I actually was a holdover that day, 7 hours, 32 minutes, because I was the designated survivor. From where I sat in the Department of Defense and DHS, we degraded AQ's ability to launch another large-scale home attack on the homeland, began the destruction of ISIS, took out bin Laden, the leader of AQ, took out Alaki, the leader of AQAP, repealed the dreaded Don't Ask, Don't Tell law with Nancy Pelosi as leader in the House, and created DACA. In 2012, Deferred Action for Childhood mm-hmm. Arrivals, which to me is quintessential American values. DACA recipients today are in law school, some of the nation's leading law firms, and elected a president of color, something I thought in 2008 I'd never see in my lifetime. He and his family served in the White House for 8 years with honor, class, dignity, without a misstep, without any hint of scandal, and represented a major step forward for our country.
0: Susan, can you, in 30 seconds, tell me what it was like to see those four former living presidents together?
2: Yeah, you know, nobody had to mention the name Donald Trump for it to be obvious that this was the contrast that we were seeing. And by the way, just personally, I am totally there for the Michelle Obama, George W.
0: It's everyone's favorite buddy comedy. I think you could sign them to Netflix and it would be a huge success. All right, panel, we're going to leave it all there. Thank you so much for coming in on this Father's Day weekend. Thank you for a great discussion. And before we go, I want to remind our viewers that Kristen will be sitting down with award-winning actress, producer, and mental health advocate Taraji P. Henson for the first ever Meet the Moment Live event later this month in New York City. Right now, we have a special offer for our viewers. If you use the promo code MOMENT50 to get $50 off your ticket while supplies last, you can scan that QR code you see there on the bottom of your screen or head to meetthepress.com for tickets and details. That's all for today. Thank you for watching. Wishing all the dads out there, including my dad watching at home, a very happy Father's Day. We'll be back next week because if it's Sunday, it's Meet the Press.

0: 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This is Westwood One.
1: Stolen Voices of Dole Valley, a gripping new 9-part investigative podcast about a serial killer you've probably never heard of, Warren Forrest, a sadistic predator who prowled the Pacific Northwest in the early 70s. He hid behind the deeds of Ted Bundy, and he's only been convicted of 2 murders, but is suspected of many more. Since the release of Stolen Voices of Dole Valley, a witness identified in the podcast could lead investigators to the remains of Jamie Grissom.
2: He ran into the woods. He said he stumbled. As he fell down, he looks up and sees the body of a young woman.
1: And now the FBI is testing forensic evidence that had been collecting dust for decades. This cold case is now red hot. Binge the entire season of Stolen Voices of Dole Valley right now, wherever you get your podcasts. And make sure to hit that subscribe button so you don't miss out on the latest breaking news.
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9: From ABC News, I'm Wayne Cabot. Looks like the diplomats are done at the Iran peace talks in Switzerland, but Iran and the U.S. have agreed to continue lower-level technical talks. The mood has been tense. At one point during the talks, Iran's delegation left in protest of President Trump's threats of annihilation if they don't keep open the Strait of Hormuz. Crude oil as much as 2% higher now on this uncertainty. Before any conversations about the Strait or nuclear enrichment or frozen assets, Iran is demanding Israel stop the fighting in Lebanon or the Strait will close. Trump reacting angrily on Fox News.
10: In the Iran case, I think he believes that he has so crippled their military that they will now fold on all of the rest of these issues. And that's what we're about to discover in the talks in Switzerland.
9: New York Times, White House, and national security correspondent David Sanger on ABC News this week. A late word from Iran's foreign minister of major progress to end the Lebanon war, thanks to mediation by Pakistan and Qatar. A White House official says 5 people have been arrested on vandalism charges at the reflecting pool. One was handcuffed after touching the peeling liner. President Trump saying that new repairs will begin immediately on the $15 million pool repainting.
11: The companies that renovated the pool were awarded no-bid contracts worth nearly $15 million, despite having virtually no federal experience doing federal contracts. And the cost to taxpayers now even higher. Park Service is paying more than $1.7 million to an Ohio company to install a nanobubble system to kill the algae. Workers also battling the green muck with vacuum pumps and strainers.
9: ABC Selena Wang. Summer's off to a swelter in the desert southwest. Triple-digit heat from Las Vegas to Phoenix. Phoenix forecast for one teens all week long. 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
21: Well, good morning and a very happy Father's Day weekend to all of you out there. Uh-oh. I am not hearing your mic, Milton.
22: All Happy right. Father's Day, everybody.
21: There we go. It is Father's Day weekend, and it's more than that. Today is also the longest day of the year.
22: I thought that was tomorrow.
21: Well, the day leads into the summer solstice, which is tonight, I believe. So,
22: which also means it's the shortest night of the year, right?
21: Shortest? Yeah, I guess that would be the truth. Yeah, yeah. I never thought of it that way.
22: The least amount of darkness.
21: Yep. Shortest night of the year. So there are lots going on this weekend, which is kind of fun. So, but We are talking about cars today, and the reason we're here is to help you out with your issues. The number to call us to get in and chat with Milton, get your question answered, is 575-8255, or you can get through us on text via text. Oh, by the way, that's KSL Talk if you like the letters. Most people don't, but KSL Talk's an easy way to remember it. But 57500, you can text us there and get your question answered that way as well. But, Milton, we were talking cooling last week, but we're cooling the inside with your air conditioning. But the temperatures, I don't know if anybody's noticed, been kind of going up this week, especially feels like. And cooling the inside of your motor is kind of important as well.
22: Yeah, last week we talked about how to keep ourselves cool with air conditioning. And with the heat this week, hopefully none of the listeners out there have had trouble with their cars overheating, but that's a thing that is going to happen. Some things to check if you're checking it yourself. Of course, you've got coolant flowing through your radiator, through the engine. And we'll touch a little bit on EVs. They have cooling systems too, but they function a little bit differently. But the conventional internal combustion engine, you want to make sure you have plenty of coolant in your radiator and in the plastic bottle, whether that's an expansion bottle, meaning that it actually has pressure in it, or if it's just an overflow bottle. Please only check that coolant when the engine is completely cold, because there will be pressure in the cooling system that will explode at you if you take the cap off when the engine is hot. So you only want to do that, you know, in the morning or whenever the car is sat for, you know, preferably 8 hours, but at least more than 4 or 5. Make sure you use the correct coolant. There's a lot of different designer coolants out there, different colors, different types. They do have slightly different chemical capabilities. So you want to make sure that if you have a special coolant for your car, you don't just use the basic ethylene glycol. If your car is older, you know, any 50-50 mix of engine coolant and water will be good. Another thing to think about, we don't often think, well, there's your fans, your cooling fans. And if you have air conditioning on your car, a good way to check that in your driveway, if the cooling fans are working, although it doesn't cover 100% of all the operation of the cooling fans, but whenever the air conditioning is on, the air conditioning compressor is running on most cars, it programs for the radiator cooling fans to turn on at the same time. So you can have your car running, pop the hood, flip on the AC, and then watch those fans. Watch them, don't touch them. Watch those fans at the front of the radiator, at the back of the radiator, to make sure that they're spinning. And they will cycle as the compressor turns off and turns back on. Another thing I think sometimes we don't often think about is really any fluid, with the exception of windshield washer fluid, any fluid that's in your car helps cool the system that it operates. That's even brake fluid. It absorbs the heat of the braking system. We'll make sure that's full. If you have transmission fluid, of course you do have transmission fluid, but the transmission fluid, as it flows through the system, it cools the transmission.
21: My EV, how's the transmission fluid in there?
22: Yeah, you know, and that's that. There is actually, in the electric motors of most EVs, there is an oil that flows through the electric motors to help cool them. And I know we'll talk a bit later about, you know, intervals on that. Some car manufacturers recommend it, some don't. And while we're on the topic of EVs, most of them also have liquid cooling systems that, of course, you don't have an engine to cool, but you can have an ethylene glycol-based engine coolant underneath the hood of your EV that is used to cool the batteries, cool the electronics of the vehicle, and then, as we mentioned, there's a separate oil that cools the electric motors. The coolant in the EVs is also used on most of the newer ones. Some of the older ones had, you know, like electric heaters. But the new ones use the coolant they take the heat from the batteries and the heat from the operation of the vehicle and use it to heat the inside of the car. Engine oil is also important, Dave, to if you're a quart low, quart and half low, you don't have as much of that engine oil. The main purpose of the engine oil, of course, is to lubricate the engine. But it can make the engine run hotter if you don't have, because there's more friction, increases friction. There's not as much liquid flowing around to help cool it.
21: Well, and that's why some vehicles, they have oil coolers on there, right? And so where's that line drawn where with a vehicle that needs an oil cooler and one that does not?
22: Well, in towing applications, a lot of times if your car wasn't built for towing and you want to add towing, you can add a cooler to it to help increase it. But more and more cars, seems like almost every car has, besides having, it'll have an oil cooler for the engine oil. It'll have a power steering cooler for the power steering fluid. And pretty much every automatic transmission has an automatic transmission fluid cooler, lines that go up to the radiator and flow through the radiator to help cool it.
21: Right.
22: And as I mentioned, you can add those. But power steering is another one. If your power steering fluid is low, it's gonna run hotter than it should. And heat is an enemy to pretty much everything, including me.
21: And me. I want to go back to one thing, though. You mentioned the electric fans that will cycle on and off with the AC and so forth. Now, maybe I'm just old. Well, not maybe. But
22: maybe.
21: I have, ever since I had my first vehicle with an electric fan and the fan went out, caused that problem, I've just always had a bad attitude about that. Why can't I just hook my fan up to a belt like always and just have that thing always running? So where do you come down on that? Electric fans or the belt driven always on?
22: Fuel economy. An electric fan has less draw from the engine and the power than a belt running that fan.
21: I suppose. But I got to imagine that number's negligible.
22: Are you telling me that on your sweet 93 Ford F-250 that you've never had a belt break?
21: No, I've never had a belt break.
22: Of course not, because you replace them before they get to that point.
21: I do. I probably replace them before they need
22: sorry,
21: to be
22: that
21: replaced.
22: Was a really silly question. I apologize.
21: I have had a belt break on a vehicle, though. I was driving on the freeway one time, and something crazy went on the hood. I had no idea what was going on. Found out my smog pump had seized and
22: burned up that belt.
21: Yeah.
22: And a lot of times that's what will happen on the newer cars that have the serpentine belt. If that belt breaks when you're driving, it's usually not the belt's fault. Those belts are so durable and last so long that if you have a serpentine belt fry, it's because something locked up and seized and burned it.
21: And they give you plenty of warning. It's pretty easy to look at a belt and say it's time.
22: Yep.
21: And they're not expensive. And they're easy to put on for the most part. Now, there are some exceptions. I get that. But all right. With that, we're going to jump out and take our first break. But we have got Stephen and Paul waiting on the line. They've got questions to ask you, Milton. And you have an opportunity to do that as well. KSL Talk is the number 575-8255. Or you can text us at 57500. And we'll be back with more of KSL Drives on KSL News Radio.
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21: Welcome back to KSL Drives on a beautiful Saturday. A little smoky, though, out there, isn't it? A
22: couple fires going on.
21: You been playing with matches again?
22: No, not me.
21: All right, we've got some folks waiting on the line to chat with us this morning. Let's start out with Stephen calling in from Layton. Good morning, Stephen.
29: Hey, good morning. Thanks for taking my call.
21: You bet. How can we help you out?
29: Hey, I've got a 2014 Honda Accord. It has 155,000 miles on it. I recently replaced the valve cover gasket because it was leaking. And a couple months later, it was back to leaking the exact same way. So I replaced it a second time, and it is still leaking. I wonder if you had any thoughts on why I'm still leaking. It seems to be leaking across the wide flat part on the front. You know, I'm putting the gasket seal in the corners as the shop manual specifies. Mm-hmm. I can't figure this one out.
22: Is this the four-cylinder or the V6?
29: It is the four-cylinder.
22: Okay. So just on the very, very front, so the engine's in sideways, but the front facing towards the radiator, it's coming off there and then like leaking down towards the exhaust manifold?
29: Yeah, and you know, it's not even leaking enough to drip on the driveway. It's just an annoyance.
22: Yeah, sure. So is this a aluminum valve cover or is this stamped, what I call stamped steel? Do you know?
29: No, it's aluminum. Okay. I'm pretty sure it's aluminum.
22: And the valve cover gasket is rubber, and it fits up inside a channel, or it just lays flat on the valve cover?
29: No, it fits in a channel.
22: Okay. My best guess on that...
29: I'm not sure on the cover. It might be stamped. The car's not here right now, or I'd go look at it.
22: Well, I think if it's stamped steel, the channel that it runs in... That the gasket runs in can get bent or... twisted so that it doesn't have a full, it kind of needs a U-shaped amount of steel surrounding it to keep it from poking out and not sealing properly. So I would check that real closely. Aluminum, if it's aluminum, the valve cover's got to be warped. I mean, the cylinder head could be warped, but on the top end, that's very, very, very unlikely. So maybe the valve cover's warped and needs to be replaced. The other thing you could try is with a new, clean, fresh gasket, you know, third time's the charm, right?
29: Yeah.
22: The third time, instead of just putting the silicone in the corners that it calls for, you could kind of cheat a little bit and run a thin bead all the way around. So you kind of belt and suspenders in trying to stop that leak. But I would... My best guess is that whether aluminum or stamped, that valve cover is somehow distorted.
29: Okay. I have not done a valve adjustment on this vehicle. I don't think I'd attempt that myself. So in 155,000 miles, it's never had one. What's your recommendations on that for this car?
22: You know, usually on that engine, it's unusual that you haven't had a check engine light. It'll set misfire codes for all four cylinders, when the valves get way out of adjustment, they get the valves get too tight and the valves don't seal all the way. But 150,000 miles would be a good time to have it done. Usually between 120 and 150 is when we see that they start to have trouble. So if it's never been done, it wouldn't hurt to have that checked.
29: Okay. And the other problem that I'm having with the vehicle is the car lunging when it brakes.
22: Okay.
29: I don't necessarily feel it in the pedal. I've pulled off the front rotors, had them resurfaced, put back on with new pads. I've done the back rotors or the back pads just recently. And no matter what I do, no matter what I put on, it goes right back to it in just a very short period of time.
22: I was afraid that you were going to say that you had done all that already. But the rotors, you had them resurfaced, you didn't have them replaced?
29: I just resurfaced the front.
22: And that's okay. That should take care of it. Well, almost always, it is warped brake rotors. But only when you're braking?
29: Yes.
22: Did it do it immediately after you did the brakes last, or did it wait a while?
29: No, it's always good for, you know, a couple of weeks, couple of months. It's not my driving car, but, you know, last time I got in, I'm like, oh, my gosh, this is back to doing the same thing again.
7: they warp more easily after you've turned them.
22: Is it worse at freeway speed or coming down a hill when the brakes are working harder, or is it just kind of the same all the time? Do you drive it on the freeway much?
29: Yeah, I mean, I do take it on the freeway. I'd say it's about the same with both.
22: So I'm thinking caliper slides. I don't know if when you did the brakes, if you cleaned and lubricated the caliper slides with the proper grease.
29: Right.
22: You may be headed to a direction of new brake rotors and possibly new brake calipers. If the brake calipers are sticking or dragging where it came back relatively quickly, the calipers could be dragging and causing more heat than usual. The other thing, does this have disc brakes or drum brakes on the back?
29: They are disc.
22: Okay. I was going to say if the anyway that so just brake calipers, the caliper slides being lubricated. If you don't know how to do that, you can find a video on that. And to make sure that the calipers aren't dragging and creating more heat than they should.
29: Okay.
22: When it doesn't fix it easily, then it usually just gets more expensive from there.
29: Okay. Do you have any shops you recommend for valve adjustment or brakes?
21: Does that need to be a machine shop?
22: No. No, the valve adjustment can be done, and you might want to watch a video on the valve adjustment, because if you watch a video on that, it's not terribly difficult to do. If you're doing the valve cover yourself, the valve adjustment, if you have a couple special tools that are inexpensive, it's not too bad. But any good independent car repair shop can do that, and I like the internet for that. You know, check out a few reviews and find somebody that someone else thinks is great.
29: Okay. And your shop's not around anymore?
22: That's correct.
29: Okay. All right. Well, thank you for the information. I'll see what I can do.
22: Thank you so much for the call, Stephen.
21: Good luck with that, and let us know how it goes. And thanks for being there this morning. With that, we're going to jump out and take another break. We still got Paul on the line. Paul, hang in there. We're going to get to you on the other side of news, traffic, weather. And if you've got a question or an issue with your car that we can help you out with, give us a call. KSL Talk is the number, 575-8255, or you can also text us at 57500.
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21: Welcome back to KSL Drives. Saturday morning is just tradition has become. Hang out here with Milton. Talk
22: the
21: cars.
22: Best tradition of the week.
21: Indeed. Happy Father's Day to all the dads out there listening this morning. Hope you have a great weekend. All right, we're going to get back to our calls. We've had Paul patiently waiting, calling in from Bountiful this morning. Good morning, Paul.
4: Good morning, Milton, Dave. I appreciate you guys being there this morning.
22: Thanks for waiting, Paul.
4: You're welcome. Trying to be patient with it. Hey, I got to ask you something, Milton. Your shop is no longer open, according to the last caller.
22: Yeah, you know, a developer came along, wanted to put some apartments there, and I just thought, you know, I moved once. At 15 years, I moved once. And I thought, well, you know, after 30 years, that's a pretty good run. Not bad to hang it up.
4: Dang, well, I'm sorry. If you could help me with something.
21: No, but all good. The experience lives on here.
22: Yeah,
21: so.
22: And I'm keeping my hands in it constantly, so including doing work on the sides, having some fun with it.
21: Who knows? He might be the guy changing oil next time you go to Minute Lube.
4: Okay, that could be great.
22: Jiffy Lube, here I come.
4: Well, yeah. Hey, I know you wanted me to maybe try to get my coworker to call in. I had that. I talked to you last week about the 2015 Subaru Legacy, and after I tell you a couple things, maybe you'll understand why he didn't call. But he did tell me it has 250,000, not 150,000. But he said that he got, because I went to talk to him. I said, "Hey, I called in. I got some ideas for you." And he goes, "Well, I got with a friend who's a certified mechanic. We did some tests on the car, couldn't get it to do anything. And then I think they either possibly put it up on a lift." He said they took the engine cover off, he replaced all these parts I told you, battery, and alternator, starter, and solenoid, and fuel pump, and filter, and all kinds of crazy things, and even battery terminals. But they took the engine cover off, and I guess turn the crankshaft, and it didn't move.
21: Uh-oh.
4: And he said we both got on it. We got the extension. We both got on it. We're trying, and he's like two men, and it didn't move. So
21: did he run it out of oil?
4: No, because he said he'd even changed the oil. And he's pretty consistent. He's pretty smart with his cars, trying to do this. And I think he had acquired this car maybe from his daughter, because his other car kind of bit the dust. He had some suspension issues that just got way out of hand. He's like, oh, my gosh, I need something else. And so he was pretty good to maintain. He used to work for an automotive parts store, from what I understand, and did some things, you know. So he's car-minded, car-friendly car, you know. It's always in the back of his mind. And this one was just driving him crazy. But I guess apparently the engine...
21: So the only thing outside of oil that I can think of is some catastrophic internal failure. What do you think, Mo?
22: It could have been just, you know, the engine's time, quarter of a million miles. Mechanical failure wouldn't be unusual, but that certainly explains why it quit running on the freeway, and then after that, that was the end of the road.
21: I see what you did there.
4: Yeah, you're good, Mo.
22: You know, and I always play this game when I'm driving down the freeway, and it happened to me yesterday. Driving down the freeway, and I see a car pulled over on the side of the road. And I always guess, okay, so that's a And this yesterday would have been like a 98 Subaru station wagon. But I always play the game of, okay, so what are the top two things that are the reason why that car is pulled over on the side of the road? And, yeah, with the Subaru engine, it's usually bad head gasket, broken timing belt, or the engine seized. So I saw one of those yesterday.
4: Okay, and I've had a couple of Subarus, and I know that they have the head gasket issue.
21: Yeah, they're pretty famous for head gaskets.
22: Yeah, too bad that he put all that money into it. That's really sad, put all that money into it before realizing the engine was toast.
4: He said the good thing was, I asked him, I said, man, you invest a lot of money. He goes, well, I think he just went and got the parts from AutoZone, so he just took them back.
22: Oh, back. Okay, well.
4: He goes, I wasn't after anything except a car. So he found himself a little Honda Odyssey, and he's going to go cruise around in that for a while. And he says he's had Hondas in the past, and it's an older car. He picked it up for like $500. But he goes, the engine runs smooth. He's like, you can't even hear the engine. It's so quiet. And he's like, it's amazing. It's probably got a ton of miles on it. I don't even know what year it is. Probably 2008.
22: Well, I appreciate you calling and letting us know, because I did think about that Subaru a couple times this week, and I was worried about what the issue was, but I hadn't thought about a seized engine.
4: Yeah, I appreciate you being mindful. And I thought, well, he goes, I don't know if it'd do any good for me to call in. I said, I'll call in and just let him know.
22: All right. So,
21: well, thanks for doing it, Paul.
4: Thanks for being there.
22: Take care. Have a great week.
21: Thanks for the call there, Paul. And thanks for being there, as always. Let's check in now with Greg, who's calling in this morning from Eden. Good morning, Greg.
3: Hey, good morning, you guys.
21: How you doing?
3: Nice to listen to your show. I enjoy it very much.
21: Thanks.
22: Thank you.
3: Hey, so about a month or two ago, a guy owed me some dough, and he gave me a 2015 GMC Sierra. I'm driving it right now. It's really nice. It's got 100,000 miles. I'd really like to keep it, but he took it a little too close to a fence right before he gave it to me, and it's got a pretty significant scrape, and maybe even a little more than that on the side. I took it to a body shop, and they said, you need to do this, you need to do that. It may not be worth it, but it's $8,000.
22: Yeah.
3: I just wondered if there's a poor man's way of doing your own body work. I used to work at a car parts store. We sold something called Bondo. I don't even know if that exists anymore. But you kind of
21: oh, it's out there.
22: It sure does.
3: Spray paint, and you're on your way.
22: And, yep.
3: I mean, I don't need it to look like it came out of a showroom, but I'd like to at least get rid of some of this stuff on the side. Is that even a reasonable thing to think about?
22: So is it mostly scratched, or is it dented and scratched?
3: It's dented and scratched. I mean, there's definitely one pretty significant dent. It's pushed in.
22: You know, I've seen a lot of Bondo. I've never played with it. but, you know, the principle is that you actually drill holes in the dent. And
3: yeah,
22: so the Bondo can stick to something. You kind of perforate it. And then I was never a good mud and plaster guy. Whenever I did sheetrock, sheetrock drove me crazy. I could hang the sheetrock, not a problem, but don't ask me to mud it. Otherwise, you'll think that I did stucco on the whole wall. But so I'm not really great with that. But if you wanted to try it, you know, you could watch some videos and read the instructions on the can of Bondo, drill some holes in the middle, putty it over, sand it, and put some primer on it and paint it.
21: There's kind of an artistic element to this too.
22: Yeah
3: I know.
22: Yeah, the scratches
3: are the aftermarket paints that you can buy that supposedly match your OEM, do you think they're reasonable? I mean, I'm obviously not going to take to a paint shop.
22: You know, there are actually paint supply stores in the valley or in the state, wherever you are, that you get the paint code for your truck.
3: Yeah.
22: And you take that in, and they can match it perfectly. Now, when I say match it, they'll do the factory formula of what the exact paint color was when it was brand new.
3: Sure.
22: It won't take into consideration if the paint on the truck is faded or anything like
3: that.
22: But with the paint code, and they can even put it in an aerosol can for you. I used to do that a lot when we would get mirrors and need to replace a mirror. Or a door handle or something on a car that needed to be painted, I'd go to the paint supply house, give them the paint code, they'd give me a rattle can, and paint it. And then a lot of times they're two-stage paints, so then you need a can of clear coat.
3: Right.
22: And just a small car part like that is a little tricky, but not hard to paint well, you know, with a rattle can. So you could absolutely do that and get very, very close to the same color.
3: You'd go to a paint supply as opposed to an auto parts store?
22: Correct. Yeah. And this it's a paint supply house that all they do is formulate and make paint for body shops. So it matches the exact factory color. A parts store won't have what you need.
3: Yeah. Yeah. All right.
22: And as far as the scratches go, we always joke at the shop, that can be buffed out, you know. Somebody comes in with a total car. Right, I just buffed that right out. Not a problem. But sometimes the scratches, seriously, some of the scratches can be greatly lessened with some good buffing compound and a little bit of elbow grease or even an electric buffer. You got to be careful with the buffer. You don't get too aggressive. But I haven't seen that. I don't know. But some of the scratches sometimes can really be buffed out to look, you know, 80% better.
3: It took out the front, not the headlight, the little side light, the drive, whatever you call it, that little small light. I guess I could probably replace that housing and put the light back in.
22: Yeah, for sure. For sure.
5: That would be the easiest part of this process.
3: Right, yeah, yeah.
22: Sounds like you got a great project for this summer.
3: Okay, thanks a lot, you guys.
22: You bet.
5: All right, Greg.
22: Take care.
5: Good luck with that. Thanks for the call this morning. Have a great weekend. And that opens all the lines here. KSL Talk is the number 575-8255. We're going to take a break now. And then on the other side, we'll be coming back with the final segment for this edition of KSL Drives here on KSL News Radio.
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14: Final segment of this show for another Saturday on KSL Drives. Always flies by.
15: Speedy.
14: And that's where we are again today. All right, we got David calling in this morning from Bountiful. How you doing, Dave?
16: Fine. Good morning. I've got a 2000 Jeep Grand Cherokee, four-wheel drive, and I was going to call a couple of weeks ago, but then when the caller called in a little while ago about brake issues, I've had that Jeep since it's been brand new. It was my wife's car, driven not very much. It's only got 65,000 miles on it right now. But about every 15 to 20,000 miles, the brake pedal pulsations get so bad that I've had to, and like I say, this is now over 26 years, had the rotors returned a couple of times. And then about maybe, 6 or 7 years ago, I got a grandson who's a real good mechanic. We put in brand new rotors and calipers and pads and the whole works, and then went through the break-in scenario of, you know, going 10 miles an hour, put on the brakes, you know, that whole break-in scenario. And within about a month, the pulsation was back.
15: Wow.
16: And so brake stop, sent me all new equipment, put them back on, the same thing. Is there an issue? You know, it's not the death rattle. Is there an issue with Jeeps that do that?
14: Or is this a front end thing?
15: Well, yeah, it's not a common thing with Jeeps. You mentioned the death rattle or the death wobble. I was going to get to that, but sounds like you've dealt with that. That's always a challenge sometimes to get rid of. And did you say you did calipers too when you did the brakes with your grandson? Or just do pads and rotors?
16: I think maybe just pads and rotors.
15: Okay. And then does this have disc brakes or drum on the
16: disc
15: back?
16: Disc brake?
15: Is it disc or drum on the brake? On the back, on the back side?
16: It's drum on the back.
15: Okay. Well, a couple things to check. Unfortunately, it's not one of those cars, and I think what you were hoping is, oh, yeah, we see this all the time with the

0: 2,000 Jeeps, and this is exactly what it is. But that's not the case, unfortunately. So you want to make sure that the rear brakes are doing their job, that they're adjusted up properly. There are self-adjusters on those rear drum brakes, but I always find that they're insufficient in really being adjusted up as far as they need to be. And it can be a little tricky to get them adjusted just right. But you want to make sure, you know, that they're working, that they're doing their fair share of the work on the back. Another thought on the front, and I meant to mention this to the other caller who called about the Honda, is sometimes, especially on a vehicle 26 years old, you can have rust buildup where, you know, the brake rotor on that just slides onto the front hub, goes over right. the studs. Well, that flat part of the hub that rotor presses against, sometimes you get rust built up on that, and you can have unevenness. And what we do, we get a handheld die grinder with a buffing wheel on it, or a Scotch-Brite pad or something, and grind that down so that there's no unevenness, because you can have rust, which and it's just a very small amount, less than a millimeter, less than an eighth of an inch. But there's a very small amount can cause it. So when you bolt the wheel down, makes the wheel, it binds the brake rotor and can contribute to warping. The other thing would be making sure that the calipers are sliding properly, that the piston doesn't drag more than it should. When you step on the brake, of course, the brake piston collapses and pushes the brake pads against the rotor to create the friction to stop the car. But that brake piston needs to return just slightly so the brake isn't dragging. And then there's also what I referred to earlier with the Honda, the brake caliper slides. That caliper has to slide back and forth in order for that outboard brake pad to engage. And sometimes those slides can stick, and so then half of the brake caliper sticks on or drags, and so it doesn't take much to get that to create extra heat, which can create the warpage.
1: Okay, is that a lubrication, or could it be the same thing with rust?
0: Well, I'm not remembering exactly on that Jeep off the top of my head if it has encased caliper slides with bolts and there's rubber boots around them. If it has the type where the bolt goes through a sleeve and there's rubber boots around it, there should be a special high temperature brake grease inside there. And a lot of times that, over a long period of time, that grease will get dried out and they'll even get rusted where they don't move very well at all. If it doesn't have the bolt that goes through there, a through bolt, then it is external. And then that's a matter of, and really both are the same, cleaning the rust and then putting a high temperature brake caliper grease on there. And it's really important that if it has the rubber boots on it, that you use the brake caliper grease that's a synthetic grease or a silicone grease, because otherwise the grease will deteriorate the rubber and make it swell and make it even worse. But those caliper slides and that rotor surface would be something to check. It's a lot of work and takes some time, but sometimes those little fine things can be the thing that causes the trouble.
1: All right. Okay, well, that's some things I can look into. I appreciate it very much. Thanks so much
0: for your call, Dave.
2: Good luck with it, David, and let us know how that goes, and hopefully it's something simple that to just omit the first time and doesn't remain a mystery.
0: Stuck caliper slide would be easiest.
2: The mysteries are tough. Sometimes we've done everything and it's still, and you start really scratching your head, and that's the worst.
0: Yeah.
2: That and intermittent, your favorite word.
0: Intermittent.
2: All right. We got just a couple minutes left. Milton, do you have a quick shop story to share with us?
0: You know, we were talking about fuel pumps with Paul earlier, and it reminded me of, 100 years ago. I was doing a fuel pump, and I don't remember what kind of car it was, but it was old enough, Dave, that the fuel pump was not in the fuel tank.
2: It was on the block.
0: It was on the block.
2: Yeah.
0: And in those days, we didn't have these cool fluorescent lights, and we didn't have LED lights. It was the old 100-watt light bulb and a trouble lamp.
2: Yeah.
0: You know, that old hot 100
2: hang
0: lamp.
2: Hang that sucker from the hood. Yeah. Yeah.
0: And I would always vent the fuel cap, or take the fuel cap off, so there's not pressure in the fuel tank, because right. When you do that job, if there is, you can get more fuel spilling out than you hope for. So I'm sitting there in the shop, and I loosened the lines. I got everything out of the way I needed to get to the fuel pump, and loosened some lines on the fuel pump. And yes, you guessed it. Fuel splashed on the light bulb.
2: Hot lamp.
0: That thing shattered. This is just a situation where I'm glad that I'm alive and that I didn't explode the shop.
2: Oh my gosh.
0: That day. But there was this flash, and the fuel luckily just burned itself out. And then I walked back to the back of the fuel tank, and there's steam coming out. There's smoke coming out of the fuel
2: tank.
0: You
2: are a lucky boy.
0: Lucky boy.
2: We got one last quick text here. What's a fair price range for a tune-up on a 2013 Toyota Tacoma?
0: Well, there's lots of options on that. Tune-up is kind of turned into kind of a broad term.
2: Basically, that's plugs these days.
0: Yeah, just spark plugs. And if it has a four-cylinder, and you don't need wires or anything like that, or you don't need coils, you don't need coil boots, the V6 has a lot more parts to replace. It could have wires that go from one side of the engine to the other. But quickly, probably to pay to have another shop do it, $250 for a four-cylinder, and could be as much as $600 on a V6 because the back plugs are hard to get to.
2: All right, that's going to do it for this show. Happy Father's Day, everybody. Stay tuned, because the greenhouse coming up next.
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2: Stolen Voices of Dole Valley. 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A sadistic predator who prowled the Pacific Northwest in the early 70s. He hid behind the deeds of Ted Bundy, and he's only been convicted of 2 murders, but is suspected of many more. 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
26: Did you ever get your head stuck somewhere when you were a kid? In between the bars of a fence or the banisters on the stairs? It's a common enough experience for it to have become a TV trope. One of the earlier on-screen portrayals of it aired back in 1959. I saw it on a rerun. On an episode of Leave It to Beaver. It's Saturday, and Beaver, a third grade boy, is at the park hunting for four-leaf clovers, as you do when you're a third grader in 1959, apparently. And Beaver, having spotted a coveted clover over yonder, sticks his head through the fence, the bars of an iron fence. But, aw, shucks, he gets his head stuck. Now, when the townspeople walk by, he keeps crouching low and looks down so they won't see him. And you're wondering, why isn't Beaver asking anyone for help? Well, it's a long story. On Friday, see, at the end of the school day after everyone had gone home, Beaver had accidentally gotten himself locked inside the school. And his family didn't know where he had gone. And it was getting dark out, and Beaver didn't want to get stuck there all weekend. So he pulls the fire alarm. The upshot of it was that he got to ride home in a fire truck. But when he got home, Dad gave him a stern talking to. Beaver, you upset and worried your mother, didn't you? Yes, sir. You cost the city a considerable sum of money. Did you even think about the danger to those men on the fire truck? No, sir. And you succeeded in making yourself a most conspicuous young man, didn't you? I guess so, sir. So Dad told Beaver to think next time, before he caused so much trouble and embarrassment. Now later, Beaver had to ask his older brother, Wally, Wally, what does conspicuous mean? And Wally had explained. You remember how last summer out at the lake, when Larry was out swimming and he lost his swim trunks, and his dad had to go out there with a towel and fetch him from the lake, and everyone was laughing at him? That's conspicuous. They made fun of him for weeks. And so that's why. On the very next day, when Beaver gets his head stuck in the fence, he tries to hide in plain sight because he's too ashamed and embarrassed to ask for help. After about an hour of this, his brother Wally comes looking for him. He tried pushing and pulling Beaver's head through the bars to no avail. And so he tells Beaver that he's gonna have to go get Dad. "Don't get Dad," Beaver pleads. "He'll say I'm making a fuss and being conspicuous again." Wally says that maybe he can call the fire department then, because they got all kinds of saws and torches and junk like that to help get guys out of stuff like this. Beaver says, "Not the fire department. They're the ones I got conspicuous with before." Then Beaver gets an idea. "Maybe if I starve and got thin, then I could get out." "Nah, that's no good," Wally says. "Your head's the one thing on you that doesn't starve." Now, maybe you never got your head stuck in a fence, but you know what it's like to feel stuck. Emotionally, personally, professionally, like you're not going anywhere. Like you're not making any progress, not advancing. And there's nothing you can do about it. And even if you're not feeling stuck, you can bet that there are people close to you who are stuck. And they're just trying to be inconspicuous about it. Because everyone's got problems. Stuck is a way to describe depression. Researchers estimate that about 1 in every 15 people experience depression each year. And 1 in every 6 have it sometime in their lifetimes. Even children can have depression. Depression is more than feeling sad. Everyone is sad sometimes, but depression is deeper. Depression is when you feel sad or hopeless or anxious nearly every day, for most of the day. Or when activities that you used to enjoy don't interest you or give you much pleasure anymore. Or you notice a major change in your appetite, or you feel tired nearly every day. You feel worthless. You have trouble thinking and concentrating, or you keep having thoughts of death or suicide because you feel like you're stuck. If you have depression, or you know someone who does, the first thing to know is that you're not alone. The term depression might be newer, but it was here long ago. In earlier times, people used to call it melancholy or melancholia. It's something that people in this broken world have always struggled with. So you're not alone. And sometimes it's okay to be conspicuous. It's okay to ask for help. And there is help. You have people who care about you. And most importantly, you have a creator. The God who made you loves you. He sent me to tell you that. Now, how we got to be stuck in this broken world is a long story. It's not all our fault, but we do all share some of the blame. None of us is innocent. The root of it is that all of us, emotionally stuck or not, we try to hide from God in plain sight. We try to live for ourselves rather than for God and for our neighbors. But God, in his love, sends his word to get us unstuck from ourselves. The Bible gives the account of it. God started with a man named Abraham and his wife Sarah and their family. God sent them a word of hope. "Call upon me in the day of trouble, and I will deliver you." God called Abraham's family to trust him and to be a most conspicuous word of hope from him for everyone. But even after they heard God's word, Abraham's family still got stuck on themselves. So God sent his word some more through the voice of the prophets. But even those guys, they sometimes got stuck. This was the case for the prophet Elijah. The account of it comes from the Bible's Old Testament, from the book of 1 Kings. Now earlier, Elijah had been a huge success. He was at the pinnacle of his career. People respected him. They listened to him. They turned back to God in droves because of the word Elijah spoke to them. But all it took was one critic to send him into a tailspin. Granted, she was a very powerful critic. Jezebel was her name, the evil queen who bowed down to the idol, the false god, Baal. And she had threatened to kill Elijah. And all these dark emotions came crashing down on him. And for about 6 weeks or maybe longer, he was down in an emotional pit. And he was certain he'd never get out of it. But God stuck with him. And the way God met Elijah in his depression offers hope for us. Whether you're in a rut or you're trying to walk with someone who is, listen to how it happened. As recorded in 1 Kings chapter 19. So Elijah went a day's journey into the wilderness. And he came to a juniper tree and sat under it. And he asked that he might die. He said, "Oh Lord, I've had enough. Take my life away from me, because I am no better than my fathers." Then he lay down and fell asleep under the tree. But look, an angel appeared and touched him and said to him, "Arise and eat." Elijah looked around and look, near his head, he saw a cake of bread baked over hot coals and a jar of water. And he ate some and drank and went back to sleep. And the angel of the Lord came back a second time and touched him and said, "Arise and eat, because the journey is too great for you." So he got up and ate and drank. And in the strength of that food, he went. He walked 40 days and 40 nights all the way to the mountain of God, to Mount Horeb, where God had met with Moses in the burning bush, where God had given his people Israel his covenant, his commands, and his promises. Elijah walked to that mountain. And there he found a cave and spent the night there. And look, the word of the Lord came to Elijah and spoke to him. "What are you here for, Elijah?" Elijah answered, "I have been very zealous for the Lord God Almighty because the children of Israel have rejected your covenant. Your altars, they have torn them down. Your prophets, they have killed with the sword. And I am the only one left. And now they're trying to kill me too." Then God said, "Come out and stand on the mountain before the Lord. And look, the Lord was passing by. A wind, a great and mighty wind, tore through the mountains and broke the rocks to pieces before the Lord. But the Lord was not in the wind. And after the wind, an earthquake. But the Lord was not in the earthquake. And after the earthquake, a fire. But the Lord was not in the fire. And after the fire, a voice. A gentle whisper. And it happened when Elijah heard it, he covered his face in his cloak. And he went out and he stood in the mouth of the cave. And look, a voice said to him, 'What are you here for, Elijah?' And he said, 'I have been very zealous for the Lord God Almighty because the children of Israel have rejected your covenant. Your altars, they have torn down. Your prophets, they have killed with the sword. And I am the only one left. And now they're trying to kill me too.' And the Lord said to him, 'Go back the way you came, through the wilderness of Damascus, and there anoint Hazael to be king over Syria, and anoint Jehu son of Nimshi to be king over Israel and anoint Elijah, son of Shaphat, to be prophet in your place. And it will be that whoever escapes the sword of Hazael, Yehu will put to death. And whoever escapes the sword of Yehu, Elisha will put to death. But I have reserved in Israel 7,000 people, all whose knees have not bowed down to Baal, the idol, all whose mouths have not kissed him. So Elijah went on from there, and he found Elisha, the prophet who would carry on the work after him. Elisha became his apprentice, and God would continue to do his quiet and steady work, bringing judgment on sin and bringing hope for sinners. And Elijah knew that he was not alone. God helped Elijah. God sent his word. And that's how God helps you. He didn't just send another prophet. God's word himself came. He was born a man in the family of Abraham. He took the name Jesus. At first, his work was only a quiet whisper. But Jesus would make himself the most conspicuous of all. For me, for you, to turn us out of ourselves, to turn us back to God. They persecuted him for it, just like they did to Elijah. They didn't just try to take his life, though. They did it. People stuck on themselves, just like us, stuck Jesus on a cross. Jesus, let us make him a public embarrassment. And he rose from the dead because God refuses to leave us alone. God sticks with us. And for the last 70-some generations, Jesus has been conspicuously sending out his followers to speak God's word for others so that they would know that they're not alone. That's why we do this program. We conspicuously offer Jesus to help a world get unstuck again. You can share in this word. You can receive God's word and be a word of hope from God for others when they're stuck. Now, we can't do everything God did for Elijah, like sending gale force winds and an earthquake and a fire before he met him in a gentle whisper that can't be ignored. But notice how the Lord started with something a little less conspicuous, something we can follow. He gives Elijah a snack. Now, granted, this is some special kind of snack since it sustained Elijah for a 40-day trek through the wilderness, but it was physical food nonetheless. You see, God knows we are physical beings who need physical sustenance. Sometimes depression is tied to the basic needs of the body, and God works through physical means to help, which may include a prescribed medication, a change in diet, some exercise, some rest, or sometimes just a grilled cheese sandwich is enough to change the mood. We are more than our bodies, though. We are relational beings, created to relate with God and with others, and depression is often tied to relational needs. See, God didn't just sustain Elijah with a snack. He also gives him a spacious relationship. God makes space for him, a safe space. When Elijah got to the mountain, two times God asked a question, a concerned question, a curious question. What are you here for, Elijah? Or what brought you here? It's an open-ended question, an inviting question. God calls Elijah by name and makes space for him. Now, both times, God got the same answer from Elijah. The mighty prophet is stuck on a melancholy loop. Even after 6 weeks, he's still in a rut. And God gives his servants space to be sad. But even more than a snack and a spacious relationship with God, Elijah gets a role in the saga of God. What are you here for, Elijah? The question recalls a saga, a journey, a kingdom to come, a new creation on the way. This mountain, Mount Horeb, also called Mount Sinai, it's where, hundreds of years before, the word of the Lord came to Moses, another guy who sometimes got stuck in a rut. But God used Moses mightily to speak the word to God's people stuck in slavery in Egypt. He brought them out by a mighty word and led them to this very mountain. That's what this place is, where God made a covenant with them. God gave them his word, his commands, his promises. God married himself to these people so that through them, God would keep his promise for all people to never leave us alone. God kept his promise in Jesus. Jesus, God's word, came in a body like ours to share the sadness that was ours, to be stuck in death that is ours, so that in his resurrection, we could be his. God is committed to you for the long haul. God will get you there with physical sustenance, a spacious relationship, and resurrection from the dead. God will sustain you in this saga that stretches into eternity, because this journey is too great for you on your own. But not for you in Jesus. So go to him when you're in trouble. Pull that prayer alarm all day long. Make yourself as conspicuous with Jesus as you need, because he is not embarrassed of you, not in the least. It is his joy, in fact, to be stuck with you. In that episode of Leave It to Beaver, when Beaver got his head stuck in the fence, Wally, his older brother, did eventually go get their dad. Mom came too. And of course, they got Beaver unstuck. And as they're heading home for some grilled cheese sandwiches, Beaver tells his dad that he's sorry. Dad says, "Huh? Oh, Beaver, I'm sorry. Well, I should never say anything to you that would make you afraid to come to me when you're in trouble." Beaver says, "Gee, Dad, you mean you don't mind me getting in messes like this?" Dad says, "Well, I don't want you getting into trouble, but when you do, I want you to feel that we're your first ones to come to." And the beef says, "Gee, that's neat. Because when I'm growing up, well, I'd be using you for a lot of stuff like this." And in that manner of spacious relationship with God, how about we use what he gives us to make ourselves conspicuous and pray? Join me in this prayer from the Bible's book of Lamentations. "I called on your name, O Lord, from the depths of the pit. You heard my plea. Do not close your ear to my cry for help. You came near when I called you. You said, 'Do not be afraid.' You have taken up my cause, O Lord. You have redeemed my life. Through Jesus Christ, your Son, your Word, who lives and reigns with you in the Holy Spirit, one God, now and forever. Amen."
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26: Thank you, Mark. Today, I am visiting with Chris Mackey. He's our co-worker here at Lutheran Hour Ministries. He serves as content manager for U.S. Ministries. Thanks for joining us again, Chris.
3: Hi, Mike.
26: So we spoke together last week briefly about this Journey Through series that we're in. Journey Through Anxiety was last week. Journey Through Depression is this week. Next week, we're going to talk about Journey Through Ambition and how we go through these things as Christians. So tell us real quickly again about these other resources from Lutheran Hour Ministries that complement with this sermon series.
3: Yeah, we have a Project Connect booklet ministry that are printed booklets, easy to carry, that you can put in your pocket, and also that churches display. We have LHM Learn courses, online courses that have similar content, but are in digital form, and you can watch it on your phone or your computer. And we also have Nurturing Your Faith studies. This is a series of studies that we put out each year. Each have four parts that are both published in the Lutheran Layman Quarterly and available online.
4: All right. So we're just adding to a library. And these are all free and people can use them as they see fit.
3: Yep.
4: So let's talk in more detail about those video-based Bible studies. Let's say I wanted to lead a four-part Bible study with a small group at my church or with some neighbors or friends. How would you coach me on how to use these resources? That's like starting, where do I get them?
3: They're available both online and through the Lutheran Layman. They're published in the Lutheran Layman each quarter. And so they're just a published Bible study on paper that mm-hmm. you can use and share. But they're also online. The actual study is in digital form in a PDF. And so you can download those and share them with friends. LHM.org.
4: All right. So then I found them. I've got the PDFs downloaded. I've got access to the videos. How would I go about using these to lead a study?
3: They're short enough where you could gather as a group and read the study together. It might take about 10 or 15 minutes. They have reflection questions throughout the study. You could stop and reflect together as a group. And then there's a video portion that is not essential. It's kind of a supplement to the study. For this series are interviews with Dr. Rick Mars, who is an amazing resource. And also, if you're a study leader, you could, each person can access the studies beforehand and read through it and be familiar with the contents. You could jump right into the reflection questions as a group as well.
4: All right. Thanks for joining us, Chris.
3: All right, Mike. That was fun. Thanks.

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1: Jesus, remember us in your kingdom and teach us to pray. Our Father who art in heaven, hallowed be thy name. Thy kingdom come, thy will be done, on earth as it is in heaven. Give us this day our daily bread, and forgive us our trespasses, as we forgive those who trespass against us. And lead us not into temptation, but deliver us from evil. For thine is the kingdom and the power and the glory, forever and ever. Amen. The Lord bless you and keep you. The Lord make his face shine upon you and be gracious to you. The Lord look upon you with his favor and give you peace. Amen.
0: 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I'm Mark Eicher. 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
9: This is America This Week from Westwood One, a recap of the top stories from the week gone by. 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
10: the White House delays Vice President J.D. Vance's trip to Switzerland to negotiate with Iranian leaders. I'm John Stolness in Washington.
11: Diverse opinions.
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11: About the repainting of D.C.'s reflecting pool.
13: But I like it a little gavian.
11: I'm Richard Johnson.
14: California Governor Gavin Newsom says that the Justice Department is investigating him and his wife. I'm Lisa Dwyer.
15: A Mexican national in the U.S. illegally is identified as the ringleader of a planned terror attack at the White House. I'm Joan Jones.
16: In a runoff election Tuesday in Georgia, current Representative Mike Collins beat former football coach Derek Dooley. I'm Donna Water.
17: A Senate panel has abruptly postponed a confirmation hearing for National Intelligence Director nominee Jay Clayton. Sagar Magani, Washington.
9: All ahead on America This Week. You're listening to America This Week. I'm John Trout. U.S. and Iranian officials were supposed to meet in Switzerland to build upon the Memorandum of Understanding signed by the two countries earlier this week. But the White House has delayed Vice President J.D. Vance's trip to Davos. John Stolness has the latest from Washington.
10: In a statement, the White House blamed difficult logistics for negotiations for the delay, raising questions about what's next for future talks. A pan-Arab satellite news channel with close ties to Hezbollah reported earlier in the day that Iranian negotiators would not be going because of Israel's ongoing military campaign in Lebanon. Israeli cabinet officials are criticizing the deal and President Trump. Speaking at the White House briefing room, Vice President Vance warned them not to do that.
12: Donald J. Trump is the only head of state in the entire world who is sympathetic to the nation of Israel at this moment in time. If I was in the cabinet of the Israeli government, I might not be attacking the only powerful ally that I have anywhere left in the entire world.
10: Some Republican lawmakers are bristling at what was released in the MOU, specifically the removal of all economic sanctions, the release of frozen assets, and a $300 billion reconstruction fund for Iran that Vance said would only move forward if Iran cooperates. Senator Bill Cassidy, speaking to The Hill, is one of them.
13: This will go down as a tremendous foreign policy blunder. And Iran has learned that if they're willing to grab that Strait of Hormuz and choke it off, they can get the Western world to dance to their tune.
10: Republican Senator Roger Wicker, chair of the Armed Services Committee, said in a statement the $300 billion fund would, quote, make Iran's payoff under President Obama's 2015 deal look like a pittance by comparison. Vance urged Republicans critical of the deal to be patient.
12: Have a little bit of faith in the President of the United States. The idea that he is going to strike a deal that's been bad for the American people, it's preposterous.
10: The MOU also does nothing to eliminate Iran's ballistic missile stockpiles. Vance and President Trump said it would be unfair to deny Iran the ability to defend themselves. John Stolness, Washington.
9: Just days after the multi-million-dollar repair, repainting, and refitting of the reflecting pool on the National Mall in front of the Lincoln Memorial, a problem that's plagued the water for decades is back. Algae. More from correspondent Rich Johnson.
11: After thousands of gallons of new blue paint.
18: Think of it as a swimming pool. We have a color. It's called American flag blue.
11: And a renovation that cost about $14 million. Algae is quickly regrown in the reflecting pool water.
19: It was 100% waste of fun.
11: Maryland resident and pool owner Dana Pace was surveying the scene as National Park Service crews poured several gallons of hydrogen peroxide into the pool. She says the president is right in his assessment.
19: You have to treat it like a swimming pool with chemicals, chlorine, etc. And that's not what this pool was designed for.
11: Another pool owner surveying the scene.
20: But I like it a little gamey.
11: Patrick Hicks of Florida understands the issue.
21: I know what it takes and what an environmental wreck it is to keep dumping those chemicals in the water to keep it blue.
11: Algae's been an issue for the reflecting pool for decades as the D.C. sun heats the shallow, still water. But once the current growth is killed and removed, crews say the new state-of-the-art filtration system known as the ozone nanobubbler will keep the water clean. Other tourists and locals walking by have various opinions about the whole thing and shared them with the BBC.
22: It's a reflecting pool, not a swimming pool.
23: Seems like a nice idea.
24: History does not need to be changed.
25: As a Washingtonian, I like it.
11: And Hicks says there is a compromise.
21: As long as it doesn't stink, I'm okay. And as long as I can enjoy it and get close, I'm fine with it and happy about it.
11: I'm Rich Johnson.
9: An extraordinary statement by California Governor Gavin Newsom saying he and his wife are being investigated by the Justice Department, claiming in a video that it's under orders from President Trump because he's considering running for president in 2028. Correspondent Lisa Dwyer reports Newsom called the DOJ action an investigation in search of a crime.
26: In recent days, federal agents have knocked on the doors of family, friends, and former employees, not because they found a crime, because they're simply trying to find one.
14: California Governor Gavin Newsom, who is a Democrat, says that the Justice Department is investigating him and his wife. Newsom is accusing the Trump administration of targeting him for political purposes as he weighs a presidential bid.
26: They're demanding records. They're abusing the grand jury process, digging through years and years of random documents. Donald Trump isn't just coming after me because of my mean tweets. He's coming after me because I'm considering running for president.
14: Newsom says in a video posted on X that in recent days, federal agents have knocked on the doors of his friends and former employees and have asked for records.
26: He hates that I've consistently called him out over and over again for his lies and deceit. Donald Trump is simply the most corrupt president in American history.
14: In the video, Newsom tells his wife that he loves her.
26: You have not earned a single one of the indignities that he's trying to inflict on you and our children.
14: Newsom also has a message for President Donald Trump.
26: Mr. President, come after me. I'm not going anywhere. And the country is watching.
14: A person familiar with the matter confirmed that there are multiple federal investigations into people around Newsom, including one related to his wife's taxes.
26: And to Donald Trump, this country does not belong to you. It does not belong to your cronies. And we're going to fight your lawlessness.
14: I'm Lisa Dwyer.
1: The Fed decides on interest rates and a surprise in the Georgia runoff election when America This Week returns after these messages.
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30: Welcome back to America This Week. I'm John Trout. An investigation into an alleged plot to target the recent UFC 250 event at the White House has taken an unusual turn. A man who was in the country illegally for decades has been identified as the ringleader of the group planning to attack the White House Ultimate Fighting event. Correspondent Joan Jones has details about the plot and the suspect, Abraham Alvarez, audio courtesy News Nation.
31: According to Homeland Security information, Alvarez came to the U.S. as a child. He overstayed his B-2 visa in 2001. And then in 2014, during the Obama administration, he was granted DACA status, or Deferred Action for Childhood Arrivals. Alvarez has been identified as the person responsible for planning, organizing, and directing the planned attack on the UFC event at the White House on Sunday. That plot is described by federal authorities as a plan to fly explosive-laden drones into structures on the National Mall, which would cause attendees to run away from the event and into the line of fire from snipers. snipers. Alvarez, who went by the name Shepard in communications with others involved in the plot, was captured in Omaha, Nebraska on Sunday. Nebraska Governor Jim Pillen.
0: I'm really proud of the work that everybody here in Nebraska did to get the ringleader Shepard under wraps, and he won't be seeing sunshine for one heck of a long time.
31: Immigration.

0: the people of Georgia are in charge.
1: Audio courtesy WSB. Jackson faces Democrat and former Atlanta Mayor Keisha Lance Bottoms in November. I'm Donna Water.
2: The first meeting of the Federal Reserve with Kevin Warsh at the helm unanimously voted to leave current interest rates unchanged, but did signal that changes to the benchmark interest rate could be coming under the new chairman. Washington correspondent Sagar Magani reports the Federal Reserve's move did not sit well with President Trump, who was asked about rates not being lowered while leaving the G7 summit.
3: It's all right. Whatever.
4: And it looks like they might even raise them later this year. It's not clear. Do you have any comments?
3: It could happen. I mean, it's hard to believe. It just keeps the country down. You know, so it's so unusual. But we have a very good guy over there now, so I'm guided by what he wants.
5: The Federal Reserve has again left its key interest rate the same, but changes could be coming under new chair Kevin Warsh.
6: Fed's long-stated inflation goal of 2%. That's been going on for more than 5 years. Persistently high prices are a burden for the American people. But the recent past need not be prologue. I am pleased to report that members of the FOMC are unambiguous and unanimous. This committee will deliver price stability.
5: Nearly half the Fed's policymakers say they could back a rate hike this year, and in a surprisingly short statement, dropped language suggesting their next move would be a cut.
6: Half of my colleagues thought the policy rate, given all those developments, should be at this level or lower between now and year end, and the other half thought higher. That 19th voter was me, and I didn't submit one.
5: That puts Warsh in a tough spot, since President Trump appointed him chair after blasting predecessor Jerome Powell for not reducing rates enough. Warsh did not give his own projection.
6: For me, it's not helpful in the conduct of policy.
5: And in his first news conference as chair, repeatedly stressed the Fed's determined to restore price stability.
6: The commitment to deliver is strong, unanimous, and unambiguous. And that's, I think, an important message. We've missed for 5 years, and we're going to fix that.
5: Sagar Magani, Washington.
2: Police in Texas are saying it's nothing short of a miracle that more people didn't die following a deadly plane crash on a southern Texas highway. Correspondent Mike Hampen has the latest.
7: One person is dead after a business jet crashed on a highway in Laredo, Texas, and caught fire. Laredo police say the plane had six people on board when it crashed Tuesday night on the Loop 20 highway near Laredo International Airport. The plane was nearly sheared in half and tipped on its side. Dashcam video on social media shows the aircraft careening down the highway, taking out a light post before coming to a stop.
8: While the loss of life is deeply regrettable, it is nothing short of a miracle that this tragedy did not become a mass fatality event.
7: The crash caused chaos. People left their vehicles to frantically try to smash out the cockpit window and free those inside. First responders can be heard calling for a ladder as they tried to free a passenger trapped inside. The audio is courtesy of Zayra Garza.
9: The officers that initially got there, the first thing was the safety of life and making sure that the safety of the public was already intact. But as you can see in several videos that were put on social media, there was a good Samaritans as well there that helped in getting the individuals involved in this plane crash out of that plane.
7: I'm Mike Hempen.
2: Eight crew members are dead in a B-52 bomber crash at a California military base. Correspondent Clayton Neville has the latest.
10: Emergency crews responded Monday morning to a crash involving the B-52 Stratofortress shortly after takeoff from Edwards Air Force Base northeast of L.A. Smoke was seen for miles. Spokesman Colonel Hayes.
11: And we lost eight great Americans. And right now, our thoughts and prayers are with the families of those that lost their loved ones.
10: The cause of the crash still under investigation. Right now, there are more than 70 of the modern B-52H in the U.S. Air Force. I'm Clayton Neville.
2: The end of Alligator Alcatraz and New York City's largest ever ticker tape parade when America This Week continues after these messages.
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11: Welcome back to America This Week. I'm John Trout. The federal government has emptied the Everglades Immigrant Detention Center, known as Alligator Alcatraz. Correspondent Jennifer King reports that money and the weather were the key factors for the closure.
12: All of the immigration detainees at the South Florida Detention Center, known as Alligator Alcatraz, have been transferred to other facilities. That's according to the Department of Homeland Security. Spokesperson Laura Biss cited concerns about hurricane season in an email that came just before government meteorologists confirmed the first tropical storm of the 2026 Atlantic season had formed in the Gulf. DHS did not say how many detainees were moved or where they're headed or whether the center was closing permanently. The ACLU and other organizations have been pressing for the tent facility in the Everglades to be shut down. I'm Jennifer King.
11: A crowd estimated at just over 2 million people flooded the streets of Lower Manhattan for a victory parade to honor the New York Knicks on winning the NBA championship. Correspondent Julie Walker reports on what became the largest ever ticker tape parade through the Canyon of Heroes in New York City history.
13: For 53 long years, we have watched and we have waited. We have watched from nosebleeds and through gritted teeth and from projectors balanced on fire escapes. We have watched alone in our apartments with our heads in our hands, shoulder to shoulder at bars where the signal flickers.
14: There were tons of screaming fans, tons of blue and orange confetti falling, and one NBA championship team, the New York Knicks, making their way up the Canyon of Heroes for their ticker tape parade Thursday.
15: You really did, dog.
14: MVP Jalen Brunson at the City Hall ceremony after.
15: You really did, dog. Somehow, some way, I knew we were going to find a way to get this done. Most importantly, thank you to the fans. Not gonna lie, though, y'all are some pretty hard critics. But we appreciate it. At least I do.
14: Alicia Keys performed. And Mayor Mamdani gave the team and owner James Dolan keys to the city.
13: We waited without ever knowing if this day would come, and we waited because we knew deep down in our sick, suffering hearts that it would. New York City, this team has done it.
14: So many fans came out for the parade 3 hours before it even started. All the viewing pens were full, police turning spectators away. At City Hall in Manhattan, I'm Julie Walker.
16: 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America This Week is produced by Jeff McKay. I'm John Trout. This is Westwood One.
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14: All right, everybody, welcome on in. It's another edition of Stop Working, Start Living right here. Thanks for being with us on the program. Yes, as the voice said, Alex Curie here. Sitting next to me is my wife of almost 20 years. This is Colin Curie. Now, the capacity in which she's in, of course, I'm the radio guy, and she's the financial advisory person. So guess what? We have found ourselves in this unique position where I get to sit down and interview her periodically. This is one of those times. Colin, of course, is the managing partner of the New Millennium Group. This is where Stop Working and Start Living starts, is right here on your radio program. But we're also doing a couple of things right off the bat before Colin gets in here. First of all, you okay doing the radio thing?
15: Yeah, now that you're like, thanks for having me. Yeah, this is, I think, my second time in studio with you. And it's fun to be here.
14: So. You're good at it now, though? You've got it all down now?
15: Oh, I know from plenty of years of past experience where you sit across from people who think they know what they're doing. So I even have it in my mind. More so that I probably know less than, or am not even close to as good as maybe I think that I am. So
14: The good news is the stuff that you do, that's what we're talking about today. All I'm doing is sitting here pushing the buttons, talking into the microphone. And what we do to start things off here, of course, the New Millennium Group has been helping people retire here in the state of Utah 3 to 5 years earlier than they thought possible. And that's been something that you guys have always talked about. It's always been a big thing for you to see not just how people can have a retirement, but thrive in it and have that confidence in it. And so here's what we're going to do right off the bat. We're going to open things up here with the phone number. Actual human beings standing by to be able to take your phone call. 888-999-6370. I'm giving out the phone number right now, and then I'm telling you what you're going to get with that right now as well. And that is that means if we're doing the program today, Colin is opening it up to be able to get a handful of these no-cost Prosper Pathway retirement plans that are customized to you, a written plan that's customized to you. And if you give them a call right now, you're going to be able to get that as well. So all you have to do is give them a phone call and you can just jump in and say, hey, I heard them talking about these things on the radio. Can I get one? The answer is yes. 888-999-6370. That's 888-999-6370. They take a little bit of time to put together because they're customized for everybody. So get in. They're not going to do a kajillion of them today, but they'll do a handful for you if you're listening right now. 888-999-6370, or you can go online right now and check them out. Just utahsfinancialplanner.com. That's the website. Offices in Sandy, St. George, and Layton as well. I always like to say now, you guys are Utah retirement specialists by Utah, retirement specialists by Utahns, for Utahns, all of it. Because this isn't like a, hey, we're here in Utah, quote unquote. You guys are, which is a big deal for you guys, right? To be local.
15: We truly are. We're here. We're local. We've been here since 1999. So we've had a couple decades of retirement experience under our belts. And we've got a phenomenal, phenomenal team of advisors that are here to help our clients. I mean, that's why I got involved in this. I mean, you and I both know we've got a handful at home. We've got seven kids at home. And so it's not like it was easy for me to walk away from a lot of that. But I still am very blessed and able to do what I can everywhere. And it's grown on me. But this, I kind of came into this business kind of the back end, and I keep adding to my plate because mm-hmm. I do absolutely love it. I love to help retirees and our neighbors and communities and friends get in a better situation and be more confident and clear in their retirement journey and understand that, hey, we do have people here who are willing to help and guide us on this journey that can be complicated. And so it's been a really fun blessing for me to be involved in all
14: I was telling you that I found somebody who has more kids than us, by the way. It's rare in 2026 to hear that, but a guy told me, he goes, oh yeah, we have 10 kids. And I looked at him and I was like, you know what? I've heard all the jokes already. You and I hear them all the time about having a lot of kids. And I was like, I'm going to refrain from saying all those things because I know it's...
15: Well, it's almost funny because people don't know how to respond.
14: Oh, they definitely
15: don't. It's not even a joke at this point. It's just like they're kind of stunned and they're like, wait, you're serious. Like,
14: oh, okay. Yeah, yeah. My favorite one was, because I started to think about it. The thing that we always get is, my grandma had 7 kids. You know what I mean? I'm like, oh, me and your grandma, we could hang out, I guess. Thanks. if you're listening right now, and you want to be able to get that kind of guidance, you want to be able to get with somebody who's been helping folks retire here in the state of Utah for more than 2 decades to be able to, they've seen a lot at the New Millennium Group. They can help a lot through all of the different situations. It's all customizable to you. 888-999-6370. 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Where are we going to start off today, Colin? Because I know that the Prosper Pathway is a big deal for you guys to help people understand what that is. But we've got a ton to be able to jump into. You do a lot of prep for these.
15: Yeah, I want to talk about. So we do have that proprietary Prosper Pathway that we guide all of our retirees on. And this is a comprehensive plan that is not separate plans for everything. It's truly a comprehensive all-in-one plan that makes sure that the people who we are working with are set for success, that they can have a prosperous financial future. And that looks different for everyone, and it is very customized. And as you were mentioning, like, if you come in to meet with one of us, it's not a cookie cutter plan. It's truly customized to our clients and the people we are working with, which is, you know, different from what other people are able to offer. And, you know, I think when we talk about this, and part of what drew me to the New Millennium Group, and I've been there for over a decade now, and is the idea that we reverse engineer retirement. You know, we say, hey, we can potentially help you retire earlier than you thought possible. And that is because we don't work on scare tactics. We don't say, oh, you have to have, you know, millions of dollars saved in your retirement accounts in order to be successful in retirement or have a prosperous retirement. It's truly, hey, where are you at today? Where do you want to be? It's not about the number. It's about the life. Where, what do you want with your life, and where are you looking at going? And we reverse engineer it, and we're able to create a plan that fits individuals on a very specific level that is not necessarily, oh, you have to have so much money saved and, right. And, it's a great place to be.
14: Well, so part of it is too, and we talk about this, we've talked about it all the time. You and I have, during this radio program, we've talked about it for years, which is obviously the number one fear of people is having enough money in retirement. And you guys focus on that. Obviously, that's a huge deal. You guys want to make sure that your clients are taken care of in that sense. But taking care of is also, it means something different for you guys as well. What does it actually mean? Because it's not just about not running out of money. It's also making sure that you live a life that you want to.
15: Yeah, absolutely. I think one of the common things we see is we live in a very conservative state. So in Utah, we see a lot of retirees who are coming to us. And if they, you know, have been very frugal a lot of their lives, they've paid off their mortgages, they don't have a ton of debt, and they've amassed pretty large amounts in their retirement accounts. And they're looking to us for guidance, and we're happy to give it to them. And one of the things we talk about that's different for some of these retirees who have lived on a very specific month-to-month income and have been frugal their whole lives, it's, hey, at this point, we want to give you permission to spend. You've amassed this retirement bucket now, and yes, we need to make that last your whole lifetime. And again, that's a very common concern, is to run out of money. But a lot of the retirees we're working with, one of the risks, there's a Forbes article out there. It's called The Risk No Retirement Plan Talks About, and it's the risk of underspending. Mm. You've worked your entire life trying to create something and build something so that you can retire one day, and then for what? You know, and I was watching, I saw an Instagram video the other day, and it was a 55-year-old woman who was sitting in this beautiful manicured backyard. And it was an interesting video because she was talking about how her husband had passed away about a year and a half earlier. Mm-hmm. Very unexpectedly, devastating time in her life. And she was talking about how he was in charge of the finances, that their all their marriage. She would go to them, they would confer with each other about, hey, what should we spend it on? And he was very, very conservative and didn't want to spend a whole lot. And then she was jokingly saying, when he passed, that all came to me, and I guess I spend very differently. And so she was like, yeah, I wanted this beautiful backyard. And so she, every, you know, couple months, she would add something to the backyard, and she had it all landscaped, and it's beautiful, and she spends a ton of time out there, and she loves it. It's a great place to be, and it gives her a lot of peace. And a lot of neighbors come, and they're like, oh, I bet Jim, or whatever his name is, I bet he would have loved this. This is so great. And she kind of laughs internally because she goes, actually, this would never be here if Jim was still alive, because he's so worried,
14: man.
15: So worried about spending. And you know, a lot of times we look at expenses and we say, well, we can't afford that, or we can't do that. But at New Millennium, we love to look at the finances of an individual and say, you can. Let's permission to spend. Go on that vacation. Make that memory with your kid, with your kids, with your grandkids. That's the legacy that you're leaving, as opposed to a ton of money, which is also could be a right. good thing that for an inheritance, but you know, that could be a topic for another day
14: it's an interesting thing, because like, you also want them to understand, like, that's part of the education part too, right? Like, here's where you're living. This is where you need to be. Like, not just this guessing, this nebulous thing of you better save, otherwise it's going to run out, and then just go, well, that's the standard that you have to live by. How about knowing? That'd be pretty nice to be able to know kind of where it is that you can and can't spend, or what your limits are, but also not to be limited just because someone goes, you better save that money, or to freak you out a little bit. How about getting that peace of mind? How about getting that customized report, that Prosper Pathway report that is just made for you, customized to you? Right now, if you're listening, 888-999-6370. That's 888-999-6370. 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We're going to take our first break. When we come back, we'll talk more about what the Prosper Pathway means, actually some of the steps that you guys take with each one of your clients to be able to work through some of those plans. If it's tax planning, if it's going through and talking about what your income looks like from a 401k, your retirement, maybe you have a pension, maybe you have that Social Security question. All those things could be answered for you by giving a phone call right now to the folks at the New Millennium Group, 888-999-6370, UtahsFinancialPlanner.com. 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
14: Yes, welcome back. It is Stop Working, Start Living. Thanks for being with us on the program. I'm Alex Keary. I'm sitting next to Colin Keary, who is the managing partner of the New Millennium Group.
15: How often do you get to hold hands across the desk?
14: I'm going to pretend like people over the radio can't hear. I did not know. Listen, holding hands is not something I've ever done with a co-host. And I'm proud to report that to you, actually. You can tell it threw me off a little bit.
15: I'm pretty pleased that you don't. That is the answer.
14: Yeah. No, I'm good. Having done this a lot, that was a shock to me. The reach out to hold hands during the segment. What if we did that? We're like, hey, eye contact and holding hands the entire radio show. Otherwise, this thing isn't going to work. Yes, Colin is the managing partner of the New Millennium Group. And they have been helping Utahns retire 3 to 5 years earlier than you thought possible, than they thought possible. That if you're listening right now, 3 to 5 years earlier than you thought possible in your retirement. What if you could actually enjoy an extra 3 to 5 years in retirement knowing that you had enough money? Not just that, you're able to thrive in that retirement with confidence. If that could be your situation, would you talk to somebody in the New Millennium Group, get that Prosper Pathway, the proprietary kind of list of how you can make that happen? A customized plan is waiting for you right now. All you have to do is give them a call right now. Actual Utahns standing by, actual people here in the state of Utah standing by to take that phone call and just say, hey, I heard on the radio they were offering these customized reports. And that's absolutely true. We're going to do about a dozen today, and so they're nice enough to be able to do that and open up that opportunity for you, but they take a little bit of time to put together, so they're not for everybody who's listening right now. So jump in right now and get it going. 888-999-6370. That's 888-999-6370. UtahsFinancialPlanner.com. 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Ask about Roth conversions. That's, I know, a big one that people are talking about these days with in the RIA world, the registered investment world. And I know that people are wondering about in their retirement where Social Security goes in, where your health care goes in. It's a lot of pieces to a puzzle, Colin, that can get pretty complicated pretty quick, right?
15: Absolutely. It's one of the, I find it extremely complicated. And that's why I'm into this business, is because I love helping people walk through it and make sure that they are set for success. And so,
14: if you want to be able to get that report made for you right now, 888-999-6370. That's 888-999-6370, utahsfinancialplanner.com. You mentioned when we were actually on the drive in, you were talking about some of the things you wanted to talk about. And I said, hey, tell me what you want to focus on. And one of the things that is kind of that you made clear is kind of a passion of yours is the fact that you guys are accessible to your clients. And I thought, well, come on, that's not that unique. And the way that you kind of painted the picture was sometimes in this business, in the retirement business,
15: it is unique. Absolutely.
14: People don't necessarily get the type of care from their advisor that they probably should be getting. One, that shocked me. Two, talk a little bit about why you guys focus so much on accessibility to your advisors that you have in your office and for your clients.
15: Yeah, that's one thing we pride ourselves on is our advisors and our team of staff are accessible to our clients. We want to make sure that when you have a pressing question and you need an answer, that the answer comes in a timely manner. We've had clients who come in and say, oh, this is very different. I worked with an advisor down the street and I called, I had a tax question and they said, I'm sorry, it's not time for your annual review. You're going to have to wait for 6 months.
14: So that's a real thing.
15: It is a real thing, wow. Which is crazy to me that an advisor, you know, we look at our clients not like a number. We do not want to look at them like, oh, look, we got them through the door. They're now our client. Great. Let's move on to the next one. We really pride ourselves on building relationships. It's a community. It's a place where we want our clients to come to feel like family, to feel like friends. Speaking of, we're having a block party on June 23rd, and I would, you know, anybody who's hearing me on the radio right now, please come by. It's at 10050 South State Street. It's at our office downtown in Sandy, and
14: Yeah, downtown Sandy.
15: We're having food trucks and ice cream and games, and it's just a very, very low-key come meet, mingle, get to know us, see where our office is. It's going to be a real, real fun time.
14: What's so what time of day is this? Like,
15: From 3 to 6 p.m.
14: So it's a kind of middle of the day. Maybe you have some time after you get off of your job, after you get out of your office or whatever it might be. So at the Sandy location, is this, it's going to be food trucks. I'm assuming some music. How is this?
15: Yeah,
14: This is is this a party I'm invited to, by the way?
15: Yes, you and thanks. All the children get to come.
14: It's going to be our dinner for the night.
15: It is.
14: I love it. Listen, I know you well enough. I didn't even have to ask. I already know that's what we're doing for dinner that night. Okay.
15: No questions.
14: We'll have it all figured out. If somebody's listening right now and they want to be able to get involved with this, they want to ask a question like, hey, one, I heard that there's this party happening. Two, how can I get a hold of some of this, what the Prosper Pathway is? How can I get access to a retirement specialist that maybe you haven't had in the past? 888-999-6370. That's 888-999-6370. If you've ever wondered, how is it that I can't get a hold of my advisor? That's not what you're going to get with the folks at the New Millennium Group. They take a lot of care in making sure that they are going to make sure that you feel okay.
15: Yeah,
14: and yeah, you're not allowed just the one phone call a year.
15: I'll give you some examples. We had, you know, clients call and say, hey, look, I need to take money out of my IRA or whatever. And,
14: sure.
15: And we like to say, you know, make sure that it makes sense and that it's the best option. And, one example that comes to mind is a client of ours who needed the funds because they're moving in the near future and their son is building basically an accessory dwelling unit, like a mother-in-law apartment for them. And so she was trying to figure out, okay, you know, I need these funds, and so let's pull it out of my IRA, and I'll give it to him, and then, you know, when I sell my house, I can have it back. But, you know, again, this is why we are accessible, is because that there could be a better option. For instance, one of our advisors was the one who said, hey, why don't you look into a HELOC? It's very low interest rates. You know, there's no tax consequence associated with that, and solutions like that are what we love to provide our clients with. Things that might be outside of the box or might be something that they didn't necessarily think was an option, and it ends up saving them tons of money in the long run, where we don't have to pull money out. And for all we know, that was, you know, if you're doing that before 59 and a half, you're going to suffer a penalty on top of the tax consequences. And there's just so many things that you can do with regards to your finances that helps you get in a better spot. And a lot of times our clients are unaware of the different solutions that are out there. And so that's why we're here. Our advisors are phenomenal. They know their stuff. They see it every day. They want to help our clients solve their problems the best way possible.
14: I think the interesting thing is, like you said, that isn't the premium that some offices put on. Like, it just seems like a normal thing to me, because we live in a world where everything is based on, you know, what do the reviews say,
17: And that's something that you guys have seen on your Google reviews, is somebody going, I can actually call these guys. And then, like, it's the person that I work with. And then they go, and then they get back to me, like, shock, you know, which is wild because you're talking about somebody's retirement that they worked so hard for. And this person wanting answers. And by the way, right now, with the volatility that's going on in the market, with, I mean, I feel like we could probably say that every time a show ever gets recorded that we do one of these, is that we sit down and go, wow, there's some volatility in the market. Yeah, that's the nature of it. And so,
15: yeah, being, and retirees, they're at this place in their life when risk matters.
17: Yeah.
15: They don't have a super long time horizon. I mean, it's still long term. Like when we talk about, oh, I'm in retirement now, I've got to eliminate all risk. But the problem is when you eliminate risk, like market downturns or market volatility, you are susceptible yourself for other risks out there, namely inflation.
17: Right.
15: Inflation has been a risk. And so, again, our advisors are well, well aware of all of the risks that are out there. And that is what the Prosper Pathway retirement plan is all about. We want to make sure that you are truly set up to have a prosperous retirement so that you can do what you want with all, you know, you spend all this time building up for this. So now let's live the life we want to live while we still can.
17: If that sounds like something that is along the lines of what your philosophy is in retirement or what you want to be able to achieve, or if you have questions about, hey, I know what I want to achieve, but I don't necessarily know how to get there. Maybe you already have a plan put together, but somebody hasn't looked at it in a few years. It needs to get a refresher. And I think that's another reason for you to be able to call, get that second opinion from the folks at the New Millennium Group. 888-999-6370. That's 888-999-6370. 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It is very specific to you because everybody's retirement is different. You talked about somebody passing away, or maybe a divorce, or maybe you know, a child going into, or maybe one of the kids having an issue with it, whether it comes to health or whether it comes to a change of, we've seen people, I know that there've been people over the years that maybe they're starting to watch a grandkid that they weren't having to, you know, look after before. Every circumstance is different. Like, that's not some for somebody else, but somebody else might have to take an extra look at what their retirement looks like based off of some of the new things that have come up in life as they start to get toward that retirement. 888-999-6370. That's 888-999-6370. We'll come back. We've got more to go right around the corner. Stay with us.
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In a moment of self-doubt, I once went to my father for advice. I explained my situation and why I wasn't sure I could accomplish what I had set out to do. He listened intently and then responded, "If not you, then who?" I took those 5 words home with me and thought of them often. It's now been many years since he shared that counsel, but it has never left me. The question my dad asked that day, "If not you, then who?" wasn't meant to suggest that I was the only one who could accomplish my goal. But it was meant to remind me that even when challenges seem daunting, I could embrace the task and move forward with faith. We each face moments in life when we know action is required, yet find ourselves standing at the edge of the proverbial high dive, asking, "Can I really do this?" Well, it's in these moments that we can look to God, our Father in heaven, and receive His loving, stabilizing reassurance. Whether beginning a new journey or starting over for the 100th time, whether pleading for a softer heart or striving to turn a wrong into a right, we will find that as we turn to God in our decisions, we are filled with His Spirit and His assurance, giving us the confidence to move forward in the direction He would have us go. Once an orphan and later a queen, Esther found herself in a dangerous predicament. A decree had been issued to destroy all the Jews in the land. Esther, a Jew herself, was urged by her cousin Mordecai to go before the king and plead for her people. But to do so uninvited was punishable by death. Mordecai urged her again, saying, "Who knoweth whether thou art come to the kingdom for such a time as this?" His question was another way of asking, "If not you, then who?" Esther did act. She valiantly approached the king, trusting that God would preserve her and her people. Hidden things came to light. Her people were spared, and her quiet courage changed the course of history. At one time or another, we all are come for such a time as this. In those moments when we know we must act yet feel fear and self-doubt, may we remember the simple counsel, "If not you, then who?"

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Until we meet again, may peace be with you this day and always.

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12: 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It's 833-707-3030. 833-707-3030. Brian, Aaron, welcome to the program. And today we're going to start anyway that April, as everybody knows, I'm sure, April is Financial Literacy Month. Right, Brian?
13: That's right. And we're going to spend time today in today's radio show. Listeners, you want to have your paper and pencil out because we're going to go through the 6 key points of a financial retirement strategy. And they're going to want to be educated, Aaron, on each of the 6 key points. We're going to spend a lot of time, the full hour of the items that you'll want to make sure that you're conversant with as you interview, and make sure that if you're looking for a new retirement planner or advisor, you want to make sure you write these notes down. And then second, if you have an existing advisor, you want to make sure that he or she is doing or being strong in all 6 points. Aaron, what else would you say on that before we dive in?
14: No, I think it's just an understanding of what it is that's important, and then also the different phases of your financial life. So we're going to talk a little bit about why it matters that you have an understanding of these things, like why financial literacy matters, some specific things that you should be aware of. Like Brian mentioned, the 6 key points of a retirement plan. Really, at the end of the day, we just want to make sure that our listeners have a really good understanding of what actually constitutes a successful retirement plan. Because I feel like in the financial industry, there's a lot of jargon thrown around, but that word plan can mean a lot of different things to a lot of different people. We want to help you define what that actually means and make sure that you have kind of a checklist of items so that you're not missing anything as you're actually researching and putting into place that holistic or that successful retirement plan. So when we're looking at financial literacy, now to kind of set the stage for this, as you're going through what we would call your accumulation phase of your life, basically working, saving, putting money into your retirement accounts, building up other income streams, goal being just building up that nest egg to get to a point in time later in the future when you can actually retire and live off of those assets. Now, during that time period, the most important things are really just consistency, right? Being able to set up a plan where you can add to those retirement accounts on a regular basis, get them invested into the proper growth allocations, and then just let that sit for a long period of time. You ride the ups and the downs in the market, and over the years and the decades that you're invested, you get those high average returns, build up that nest egg so that you can eventually retire and not have to rely on your work income to provide for your living expenses. So a lot of the things that you do during that accumulation period of your financial life are going to be different than the things that you need in retirement. And so when you're transitioning into retirement or a couple of years out from that point, it's really important to understand the difference between those phases. Like, okay, here's the goal for my money during my 30s, 40s, 50s. Now here's the goal for my money as I retire, get into my 60s, 70s, 80s, and so on. And those two phases, those two tranches of your life are very different. And so having an understanding about what's important, why it's important, and how it's going to directly impact you is crucial to make sure that you're doing the right things both during that accumulation phase and during that retirement or distribution phase of your financial life. So, Brian, anything you'd add to that before we go ahead and jump into those 6 key points there?
13: No, it's I do. So the risk during your accumulation period is far less than the risk in your retirement years, because your income's coming from work in your 20s, 30s, 40s, and 50s. If your 401k is down 40 or 50%, it's no big deal because your income is from work. And every 2 weeks, your dollar cost averaging more money into an account that's down. You have the time to wait 3 to 5 years for the markets to recover. But once you retire, you don't have the time. You're not dollar cost averaging in. In fact, you're pulling money out of that account that's down. And if you pull money out of an account that's down 30, 40, 50%, most people will have to go back to work if they keep doing that. So that we actually saw that in 2008, the great financial crisis. Millions of people showed up. They had to go back to work. They knew that their portfolio was decimated after that big drop. And so when we go through these 6 key points to a final retirement plan, have out your paper and pencil, because we're going to spend time on each point. So the first point is, I'll go through all 6, Aaron, and then we'll fill in a lot of content with each one.
7: Great.
13: So if radio listeners, if you write these down, the first point is to have a plan. Most people don't have a plan. We're going to talk about that. Second point is tax minimization strategies. You don't want Uncle Sam to be more involved in your portfolio than he should be. Third, risk reduction. We're going to spend a lot of time there. Portfolio optimization, number four. Number five is income optimization. And number six is fee minimization. Those are the six. Aaron, let's start with having a plan. Most people don't have a plan. They have a pie chart. And that's why I think it's directly correlated with the biggest fear of people 60 and over in the United States is running out of money before they die. Because looking at a pie chart, you have no clue how much money you can draw from a pie chart. So Aaron, for our radio listeners, since we don't have TV here, please go into detail about what a proper retirement plan should look like.
14: Yeah, thanks, Brian. And to set the stage for this, when you're thinking about the purpose of this, really the goal is to be able to tie your purpose for the money to a structure that's going to effectively accomplish that for you, right? So I mentioned a few minutes ago that during your accumulation period, your working years, the goal really is to build up that asset base, that nest egg, for the point in time later when you're actually going to utilize that. And most of the time, growth and tax minimization are going to be the most effective things that are going to get you that asset base that you can use effectively in retirement. Now, once you've transitioned out of your working career and into your retirement years, the goals for the money have shifted, right? Growth at all costs is not the number one priority at that point in time. You have a different use case for the money. It's not just set aside, growing, building up for some later date. Eventually, that later date comes. You're saving this money for a reason, and you want to use it eventually. And so that's really what that retirement plan constitutes, right? It's changing the focus or the goal or the priorities for the money, and then putting a plan into place that's going to help you accomplish the goals that you have for that asset base. So some of the biggest problems that we see people run into as they're doing this is, first, just assuming that what they've always done is still going to be effective moving forward. Brian mentioned that pie chart that most of you are familiar with, right? You log into your 401k account, your IRA account, basically just shows you what it is you're invested in. And a lot of times people's quote unquote retirement plan is just slightly dialing back the level of risk in that pie chart, right? You might have been 100% or 90% or 80% invested in stocks before. You dial it back to say, okay, I've got a 60% stock, 40% bond fund allocation. That's going to be my conservative allocation for retirement. We pull some set percentage out of that, call it good. But that does not protect you from a lot of the pitfalls that can happen in retirement. Brian mentioned a second ago, the 2008 crisis, right? A lot of people that had those types of pie chart of plans, 60-40, 70-30, some type of mix in that arena, had massive losses in their portfolios while they were drawing income out to spend every year. And so again, you want to make sure that the plan is tailored towards both the time period of life that you're in and the way in which you want to use that money. So when we here at Decker Retirement Planning are putting into place financial plans that are designed to protect your money, provide you with income, and have it last as long as you need it to, there's a number of different things that come into play. So we are a very mathematically based firm. We don't just throw something at the wall and hope it sticks, right? This is your retirement. It's very important that there is concrete reasoning behind all of the recommendations, the investment strategies, why we're putting certain amounts of money into different buckets versus others. We want to make sure that every dollar is optimized in a way that's going to be effective for your retirement. So when we put these types of plans into place, there's going to be three main categories of money that we break that out to. The first is what we call emergency cash. This is a small cash account set aside for unexpected expenses. The car needs a repair, water heater goes out, all of those random things that just pop up. And that's going to be the first category. Category two is your safe money. We call these principal guaranteed accounts, because the principal or the initial investment is protected from loss. You cannot have a drop in value, a loss on the principal in these accounts. They're designed to provide you with protection and with income. And then the third category we call the risk bucket. This is where stock market exposure is still appropriate. So this is money that's set aside outside of what you're actively withdrawing income from. And the goal here is to have a smaller portion of the funds in a growth allocation to help provide income later in your retirement years. So again, where you look at the pie chart, and most of the time it's broken out based off of some somewhat arbitrary risk tolerance, right? Based off of your comfort level or your age or whatever other variables they're including there. The purpose of a retirement plan, an income distribution plan that we build, is geared towards making sure that the money is allocated to those various categories based off of how and when you're going to use it. So again, it's mathematically optimized, and we want to make sure that every dollar is in the right place to effectively meet the goals that you have for that money. So again, we've got emergency cash, principal guaranteed accounts, and the risk bucket. And those three all work together to provide that income that you're looking for in retirement. So the plans that we build have a lot of detail behind them. And in this next segment, I'm going to walk you through how we actually include all of those different details, all those different variables, so that you can have a complete picture of your financial situation.
12: 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We'll see where it leads from there. 833-707-3030. 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
12: 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I'm Mark Elliott. 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There is the things really there for you that you can download on that website under the heading of Safer Retirement Education, including Brian's book on retirement, the Decker Approach book. Might be a great place to start to get a feel for retirement. 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And of course, you can always call with questions, 833-707-3030. All right, Aaron, you're walking through six steps. And it starts with having a plan. Continue on. You've got a lot of good stuff going here today.
14: Yes, sir. So continuing on, we talked a little bit about the breakout of the funds, the emergency cash, the safe principal guaranteed accounts, and then the risk bucket. Now, that's only going to be a portion of what provides you with income in retirement. So you may have other sources, your Social Security, a pension, rental income. One of you may decide to work part-time in retirement. So there's very likely going to be multiple sources of income, all of which we will include on that plan. So everything that we build in here is to give you a complete picture of your financial situation, regardless of whether we here at Decker Retirement Planning are directly managing those assets or not. So we've got a income stream coming from those retirement accounts. And again, we call that your income from assets. Then we'll add to it all of those outside income sources, your rental income, your Social Security, and adding all of those income sources together is going to provide you with your total gross income for the year. Then from there, we'll calculate your tax bill, including both your federal and your state taxes, to give you a net annual income. And then we break that out on a monthly basis to show you what your net monthly income, basically the take home that you get to spend every month, would be. So again, we kind of show this in two parts to the plan. Right-hand side is where all those funds are invested. Left-hand side is all about the income streams that can provide and the total after-tax amount of income that you can sustain through retirement. Now, like Brian mentioned, running out of money in retirement is one of the number one fears of retirees here in the United States. And so we put a lot of conservative protection measures into place to make sure that that isn't you, right? Nobody wants to have their money run out at age 80 and they live to 90 or 95. So on the plan, from a longevity standpoint, we typically run these plans out to age 100, just so that if either you and or your spouse do live that long, funds are there, you're taken care of and provided for. The other thing that you'll notice on our plans is that we want to account for inflation. We know things are going to be more expensive in the future than they are today. And so we put in what's called a COLA, or a cost of living adjustment, to make sure to have a planned annual increase on this plan to help you offset some of those inflationary or general price increases over time. So again, left-hand side of the plan is all about that income and how much you're going to be able to sustain through retirement. Right-hand side is where we get into how that money is actually allocated. So I mentioned those blue principal guaranteed accounts that are designed for protection and income. The goal here really is to make sure that you can have a stable level of income over time. So in contrast, if you were to just keep that pie chart approach or stick a giant portion of your money in the market, you're going to have a heavily fluctuating account value depending upon whether the market is doing well or whether it's doing poorly. And so you probably don't want to have a heavily fluctuating monthly income month over month, year over year, where one month you're at $10,000, 6 months later you're at $7,000 because the market took a hit. So our goal with those principal guaranteed accounts is to provide a stable level of income for you over time, so that you know what to expect, right? You know, this year, here's what the target's going to be. Next year, here's what we've got planned for that. Now, it might be a little bit better than that if the market these vehicles outperform, but we want to give you the base case and then outperform that, rather than being the advisor that just sticks everything in the market, promises you have 15% return every year, and then 3 years down the road says, oh, we didn't quite hit those high return marks. We got to cut back your income. Want to help you recover, get back to the place where you're supposed to be. So our goal here at Decker Retirement is to make sure that you have a very high level of confidence in those income numbers that we're showing. And then we have the vehicles in place to back up that protection and that income level for you. So we use those, we typically call them buckets 1 through 5, as far as the principal guaranteed accounts there. And the goal is to allow those to both protect the money, grow at a moderate rate, but also provide that regular amount of income for you. And those do a phenomenal job at being able to give you that regular income and insulating you against time periods when the markets are down. So that's going to be a big chunk of the funds. Typically, depending upon your retire date, this is somewhere around 60 to 70% of the total assets. And then the remaining portion, 25 to 35%, is where that risk bucket comes into play. So again, this is where market exposure is still appropriate. So this is not money that we are actively withdrawing from for income. You're not touching this for those monthly or yearly withdrawals. This is set aside in those high growth, volatile type investments to build up that asset base for a point in time in the future when you need additional funds for income. So there's a lot of different ways that these investments can be taken care of here in the risk account. Brian, I actually want to kick it over to you for this one. Doing the risk investment is one of the main things that Brian Decker focuses on here at Decker Retirement Planning. Brian, you want to tell them a little bit more about the investment strategies that we've got there in the risk account?
13: So Aaron, as we talk about risk part of the plan, I'm actually going to cover number three in the six key points to a final retirement plan, and that's risk reduction. When you retire after 40 years of making money, you want to make sure that you're going to keep the money and draw from it. That's part of the distribution plan, Aaron, that you were going over. But there's if people are jotting notes, their advisor in retirement should have three key points to risk reduction. One is quantitatively. We think it's insane to have 60 or 70% of all you've made in your adult lifetime at risk in the stock market. Our clients have 25 to 30%. So quantitatively, dial it back. You do not need to have 60 or 70% of your portfolio at risk. When I was a stockbroker, I had a manager that said, we're not paid to keep people out of risk. We're paid to keep people in the markets. So just know that if someone is a fiduciary, they're going to agree that you should dial your risk back. Next is when it comes to interest rate risk, we have zero because there's no reason to have bond funds when interest rates are going higher. So from 1940 to 1980, the 10-year treasury went from 2% to 15%. People lost a lot of money if they had bond funds. They didn't have them. They weren't around. But in 1980 to 2020, there's a 40-year decline in interest rates where in October of 2020, the 10-year treasury was at 0.47. Whoever kept people into bond funds as interest rates rose after that from 0.47 to 4.5, 5%, people have lost over 30% of their money in bond funds in the last 5 years. That's supposed to be the safe portion of your money. It's not, not when interest rates are rising. There's 38 trillion reasons why interest rates will probably continue to trend higher. The last part of how we reduce risk, how your advisor in retirement should reduce risk, is strategically. So there's many ways to invest in the stock market. However, there's only been four times that the S&P 500 has traded up among a market value of 30 times trailing earnings. And every time it's happened, we've had a flat market for the next 10 to 15 years. 1929, markets hit over 30 times earnings, and markets were flat for 17 years. 1964, markets were flat for 18 years. 1999, markets were flat for 14 years. In October of 2021, we hit 30 times trailing earnings. If history repeats, and we think it will, we are looking at the risk of having markets be flat for the next 10 to 15 years. If you're in retirement with no return on your portfolio in the next 10 to 15 years, that's devastating. So this is very important information. There's only two ways to make money in a flat market cycle: dividends and momentum. That means that all the other strategies of buying and holding called passive investment strategies will yield a zero return for buying and holding stocks, indexes, mutual funds, and ETFs. That's a zero return over the next 10 to 15 years. That's your risk. Now, we're hoping for the best, but we're planning for the worst. So we're using dividend streams and momentum. Every stock has a relative strength score, and momentum has you buying the top relative strength scores until something better comes along, and then you rotate into it. It is sector rotation. It is momentum, and it's relative strength investing. Biggest study ever done on this, Jake O'Shaughnessy's book, What Works on Wall Street, has momentum, relative strength, and sector rotation as the top strategies to make money in the markets. Here's why. Actually, I'm going to cover here's why right after our break.
12: 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So Brian will get back to that when we come back right here on Safer Retirement Radio. But again, if you have any questions about what they're talking about, how would this work for me and my situation, my family? 833-707-3030 is the number. Again, there's no cost for this whatsoever. 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All you have to do is call the team at Decker Retirement Planning. It is 833-707-3030. Say, you know what? I'm getting closer to retirement. I'm already retired. I've got some questions. 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Brian and Aaron back with more Safer Retirement Radio right after this.
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12: 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All right, Brian, pick up where you left us. You're going to tell us something important.
13: Right. So if we're at risk of a flat market cycle where for the last 100 years, every time the market's traded above 30 times trailing earnings, we've had a period of 10 to 15 years where the markets went back and forth, really not going anywhere for 10 to 15 years, there's two ways that you can make money in a flat market cycle. One is dividends. So we have a dividend sleeve for our clients. And the other is momentum. Momentum is where you're using relative strength to rank all the stocks based on price appreciation volume. And then momentum has you buying the top relative strength stocks until something better comes along. And then you rotate into that. It is sector rotation. It is momentum, and it's relative strength investing. In 2000, 01, and 02, the S&P was down 50%, NASDAQ down 70%. And during that three-year period, many sectors of the markets went higher. Energy, pharmaceuticals, real estate, gold, silver, biotech, healthcare, all those sectors went higher for all 3 years. You wouldn't have known that people were losing money if you were using momentum, because they kept you in sectors of the markets going higher. Then when the markets bottomed in March of 03, what exploded to the upside for the next 4.5 years was semiconductors, technology, small caps, and emerging markets. Then going into 2008, that was a waterfall decline. This is another key point. Make sure your advisor with your risk money has stop losses. Write that down. Stop losses on your portfolio. So if markets drop like they did in 2008, you have your money moved to cash. The only thing that made money in 2008 were treasury bonds. They were up over 20%. Now, most recently, Russia invaded Ukraine in 2022. S&P was down 19, NASDAQ down 33, bonds down 20. Commodities across the board were hit. Momentum had you in the energy sector, the frackers, the drillers, the pipelines, the crude oil and natural gas companies. They made 15 to 20% while most people that year lost 30. Now there's a time to be in technology and time to be not in technology. 2022, technology dropped over 30%. If you had your favorite tech stocks, you lost a third that year. But since March of 2023, whoever hasn't had technology stocks in their portfolio, they've left a lot of money on the table. So those are the three ways that we significantly lower risk, which is number three in the six key points to a final retirement plan. The three ways we reduce risk is quantitatively from a ridiculous 60, 70% risk exposure to the stock market to 25 or 30, number one. Number two, we eliminate interest rate risk because we think it's a fool's errand of owning bond funds when interest rates are going higher like they are now. And third, strategically, we lower risk by using momentum strategies and dividend strategies to be able to make money if markets continue to go higher, or it's designed to make money if markets go lower. Aaron, what else would you add?
14: I think the only thing that I would elaborate on is just the importance of having the appropriate risk exposure. I, a lot of times, have conversations with people that are nearing or have just recently retired, and they want to keep a higher level of risk in their portfolio, still something like that 60, 70, 80% allocation that they had recently before stopping working. And it's really important to understand the value of those principal guaranteed accounts in both protecting you from market losses, but also making sure that you can have that consistent, regular level of income. Because again, if you had even just 60% of your assets exposed to the market, we have another 2008 like crash, we're down another 35, 40% on that portion of your portfolio. That's a very large drawdown when you're actively withdrawing money from those accounts. So again, we want to make sure to have the appropriate level of exposure based off of your age, income goals, when you're actually going to retire and start taking those distributions out. Just really making sure to hone in on how that's going to be most effective for you.
13: Sounds good. So Aaron, back to you. Keep going down this list. Six key points. I feel like we've covered having a plan. Most people don't have a plan. A pie chart does not allow you to see how much money you can draw in the next year on a monthly basis. It doesn't allow you to see the different income sources for tax planning. And that's where we're going to go next. Tax minimization strategies. Let's jump into the biggies.
14: Yeah. So everybody thinks about, hey, how can I spend less, or how can I optimize my budget? But when you really think about the expenses that you're going to have on a regular basis, taxes is probably going to be the largest one. And I feel like a lot of people just kind of sweep that under the rug and say, it kind of is what it is. I'm just going to have to deal with this. But there are a lot of different things that you can do to minimize the taxes that you're going to pay. So again, at the end of the day, it doesn't matter how much money you have or how much money you make. It's how much you actually get to keep and use at the end of the day that's really going to be the most important thing. So to start off here on some of the tax strategies, the largest one that's likely to be effective for you is IRA to Roth conversions. So most people during their accumulation period, when they're working, saving, building up for retirement, most people kind of just go the default route of opening up the employer 401k, contributing to that year over year. They may take the extra step and open up a traditional IRA on their own, but both of those are pre-tax accounts, meaning the money's gone into that account before it was taxed. It grows tax deferred, and then you're going to pay your regular income tax rates on any distributions or withdrawals that you pull. So one of the things that we help our clients do is proactively manage that tax burden over time, because those IRA assets are technically not 100% yours yet. It's a partnership right now between you and the IRS, right? You can't actually pull any money out of there and spend it until you've taken care of that federal and state income tax bill that you owe on that money. So we want to make sure that you are optimizing that that withdrawal cadence, as well as the Roth conversions that you're able to do. So typically the goal here is to make sure that you are staying in the similar or same tax bracket that you're in currently. So a lot of times we'll help people that are in the 22% bracket convert up through that bracket, or sometimes through the 24% bracket, just because that's such a close amount there, just a 2% increase. most of the time, there are exceptions to this, but most of the time, we try to keep people out of the 32% bracket when we're doing those IRA to Roth conversions. Now, the big advantage for doing those, like the reason that we're looking at doing them in the first place, is really three main things. Number one is you have complete control over when you spend money in a Roth IRA account. In contrast, if you have that money in a traditional IRA account and you get to required minimum distribution age, which is now either 73 or 75, you're forced to take those withdrawals out of those accounts, which typically increases your federal marginal tax bracket. But again, a Roth IRA account, there's no required minimum distributions there. IRS doesn't care when you make withdrawals out of those accounts because there are no additional tax revenue or tax due on that withdrawal. The second thing is that it helps you to be able to manage your effective rate over time, meaning there might be time periods where you need more or less income. There's going to be other times where you might have spikes in income for a year. Maybe you are selling a rental property and you have some capital gains to take care of that year. And so having money in a Roth IRA account can help you effectively mitigate those time periods where you have either higher or lower taxes for that year. Now, the third one, a lot of people don't think about. Many of you are from a tax filing status, married filing jointly, which means that when one of you passes away, the surviving spouse is then going to be a single filer, which means that even if the surviving spouse has about the same level of taxable income coming in, the effective rate, the overall tax burden on that income dramatically increases because you're now a single filer versus a married filing jointly couple. So doing those Roth conversions can help mitigate or kind of provide some tax insurance for that future point in time when one of you passes away. So a lot of details behind the IRA to Roth conversions that is tailored specifically to every client that we work with. And it works specifically in tandem with those income distribution plans that we build. So we build that out, show you what your expected income is, and then year over year, take a look at your level of taxable income, figure out the Roth conversion value that makes sense, and just chip away at that IRA balance year over year based off of those tax brackets for you. So in addition to the Roth conversion, there's a number of other things tax strategy-wise that could be effective for you. Now, I'll kind of briefly just touch on a couple of these to give you an idea about some of the options that are here. But the first category that I'll touch on is for those of you that are charitably inclined. So we have a lot of clients that either regularly give money to a church, a school, a hospital, any kind of 501c3 organization. And there are a number of different ways to be able to increase the tax write-off benefits for making those charitable contributions. So the first one would be a way to front load contributions into those charitable accounts. So let's just take an example and say you're giving, I don't know, $10,000 a year to a church. Right now, with the high standard deduction that we have, doing that level of donation, $10,000 a year, doesn't really get you any additional tax benefit for doing so. So this is a strategy to be able to front load contributions into a charitable account to get an itemized deduction in that current year. So let's just say, for example, you put together $50,000, you donate it to this charitable account, you get an itemized deduction in the year 2026 for that full $50,000. And then from there, have the opportunity to be able to continue to control and distribute out those funds to the charities when and how you see fit. So that's a great one for those of you that want to do charitable contributions and want to get some additional tax advantages out of that. So just a couple other brief ones. For those of you that have 401k or employer granted stock within your 401k, there's ways to be able to make that into a much better tax situation for you, splitting out the cost basis versus the current market value. For those of you that have rental real estate, there's ways to be able to accelerate depreciation. So again, if you have various things within your financial situation, there's almost always going to be additional strategies that you can put into place to get more bang for your buck out of those assets and those income streams.
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12: 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Under the heading of Safer Retirement Education, there's a bunch of things, about 12 different things you can download about retirement: the checklist, challenge, sample income plan, three principles retirement book, including Brian's book on retirement, the Decker approach. There's that and more on the website. If you'd like to just download, read it, check it out, feel free to do so. There's no cost to do so. 833-707-3030. If you want to talk to the team about where you are on that road to retirement, can a retirement win? Do we have enough? Are we going to be okay? 833-707-3030. All right. You got a couple other areas to get to, Aaron. I'll let you get going.
14: All right. So the last couple items on that six key points of a retirement plan, we've got portfolio optimization, income optimization, and fee minimization. So let me talk briefly about income optimization. I touched on this when we talked about the plan and how we help put into place a structure that's going to provide you with a consistent level of income over your retirement years. So part of the reason we do that is to give you a level of expectation spending-wise, right? So that you know what your plan can sustain. And for those of you that are not yet retired, this is one of the most important value adds that we can help you with, is figuring out either what your income is going to be at some specific point in time in the future. Like if you've got a target retire date of, hey, I'm going to stop working at 65. What does my income look like at that point? We can build a plan to show you that. Or we can help you figure out when you'll be able to hit a specific level of income in retirement. So many clients have a specific goal of saying, hey, I need $10,000 net per month or $15,000 net per month, whatever the income is you're looking to spend. At what point in time in the future can I hit that goal? So we can build a plan with that mathematic structure to show you, based off of your assets, your income streams, your longevity, when you'll be able to have that specific level of income. So it's really helpful to be able to get that roadmap of, again, when you'll be able to hit that level of income or what your income in retirement is set to look like at a specific age. So tied to that income optimization structure is that portfolio optimization. And this again is about taking all of that money that you have worked so hard to accumulate and then making sure that it's effectively put to use, right? Making sure that you have that emergency cash account, those principal guaranteed accounts, the risk bucket, and the most effective vehicles to accomplish each of those goals for the money, right? So for risk, we want to make sure that we have the right strategies, those dividend models, those momentum models to help carry you through those flat market cycles. And then for the principal guaranteed accounts, this is where we want to get into vehicles that protect that money, provide you with income whilst

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2: Back office team here that works in hand-in-hand with the advisors to be able to research all of the options that are in that principal guaranteed umbrella. And the goal here, again, is just to make sure that we're always using the best options at that point in time. So the vehicles that we recommend today are going to be different than that what would have been recommended 3 years or 5 years or 10 years ago. So we're always researching what the best options are, how they're going to work effectively for our clients, and making sure that all of those bucket 1 through 5 accounts are fine-tuned, again, to give you that security, that income, and give you the highest rate of growth based off the time period that we have those funds in place. All right. So just to wrap up on portfolio optimization, one of the pitfalls that I want to warn you against, one of the things that we see often is people just taking a large chunk of their money, 5 years, 7 years worth, and kind of just sticking it either in a cash type account, a money market fund, a CD ladder, or some type of other very low interest bearing account. Now, it's great that you are diversifying out of market exposure, right? Having that bucket of money to pull income from that's not going to be volatile for you. But on that same front, you also want to make sure that where you're putting that money into those protected vehicles, that it's actually going to earn a little bit of interest, right? It pains me to look at client allocations. They come in and they've got $300,000 or $400,000 or $500,000 just in their savings account. And that's kind of their reserve where they're pulling income from, but they're earning almost no interest on those funds. So again, you want to make sure to have that laddered approach, making sure that the money that you need right away is liquid, readily available. But for those funds that you don't need for 5 years or 7 years or 10 years, you're going to use vehicles that are going to give you a higher average rate of return. So just to give you kind of a general idea here, for the money that we use 4 or 5 years out, as well as 6 to 7 years out, those vehicles are earning in between 5 and 5.5% right now. For those that are a little bit longer, typically the 7, 10 plus year time periods, those are actually averaging in between 7 and 9% for us. So if you're looking at really low yielding investments, or you got an advisor that just wants to stick everything in a savings account or a money market account, come talk to us. We're going to have some better options for you there that still provide you the protection while giving you that income stream. So that's kind of the portfolio optimization, income optimization sections. Again, we've got a mathematical structure that'll show you how much income you can sustain through retirement. So the last point here on that 6 key points of a retirement plan is going to be fee minimization. So if you are currently working with an advisor or in the process of researching them, you'll know that most of them charge what's called an AUM or an asset under management fee. This is typically a set percentage of the assets that they have under their management, and pretty common in the industry is somewhere around 1 to 1.25%. So for example, if you got $1.5 million, you transfer that over to an advisor, they're going to charge you about 1% per year on that $1.5 million portfolio. So our fee structure here at Decca Retirement Planning is a little different. We don't charge you based off of the total assets, that $1.5 million example. Our fee structure is based off of the type of investments that you put into place. So we talked a little bit about those three main categories: the emergency cash, the principal guaranteed accounts, and the risk bucket. Now, our fee structure, our AUM or percentage fee, is strictly for the funds that go into that risk bucket account, those that are going to be still exposed to the stock market. Now, on a typical plan, this is going to be somewhere between 25 to 35% of the total assets. So where we only charge our AUM fee on that risk bucket, my client's average fee here is somewhere around 0.3, 0.4% based off of that total portfolio, because we only charge it on a minority of the overall funds. So again, this will be another way that we can provide you value, where we've got that mathematical structure to provide you income.

0: We've got your portfolio optimized, breaking it out into what should be an emergency cash, principal guaranteed accounts, and risk. We're going to help you minimize those fees based off of the way that our fee structure is assessed on that risk bucket versus the total portfolio that you have. We're going to walk through all of the different items that we can put into place to help you with those tax minimization strategies. Again, just making sure that you get to keep as much of that hard-earned money in your pocket as possible. We're going to go through risk reduction, making sure that we quantitatively lower your risk by eliminating that high percentage into the risk account and put more into those principal guaranteed accounts that are providing you protection and income. And then we're going to make sure that both your income is optimized and your portfolio is optimized to accomplish the goals that you have for that money. So again, as you're going through the process of gearing up for retirement, researching advisors, you want to make sure that the partner that you select is going to actually provide what you need in retirement. We talked about how what you've done to get you to this point is not the same thing that you need moving forward. And so as you go through that research process, make sure that the advisor that you select is going to cover those six key points of retirement. Again, it's have a plan, tax minimization strategies, risk reduction, portfolio optimization, income optimization, and fee minimization. So we look forward to connecting with you, helping you walk through those things, seeing what we can provide for you here at Decca Retirement Planning to make sure that you have a successful and a happy retirement.
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2: 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Hope people listened and took good notes.
1: 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It is 833-707-3030, 833-707-3030. And maybe a great place to start, let's say you're 5 to 10 years out. Great place to start would be go to the website, DeccaRetirementPlanning.com, under the heading of Safer Retirement Education. Just get Brian's book, download it right there, the Decca Approach book. And now you've got a little bit better idea about retirement. Great opportunity for you, but it might be the easiest if you're like me, just want to talk to somebody. I got some questions. 833-707-3030. Guys, enjoyed it. Enjoy the rest of the weekend. Have a great week. We'll do it again next week.
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3: 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Investing involves risk, including the potential loss of principal. 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Insurance guarantees are backed by the financial strength and claims-paying abilities of the issuing carrier. 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It is not intended to be used as the sole basis for financial decisions, nor should it be construed as advice designed to meet the particular needs of an individual situation. Decca Retirement Planning is not permitted to offer, and no statement made during this show shall constitute tax or legal advice. Our firm is not affiliated with or endorsed by the U.S. government or any governmental agency. The information and opinions contained herein provided by third parties have been obtained from sources believed to be reliable, but accuracy and completeness cannot be guaranteed by Decca Retirement Planning. 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
24: From ABC News, I'm Wayne Cabot. Iran now claiming major wins at the peace talks, including agreements on ending attacks on Lebanon, a condition to keep the strait open. New York Times White House correspondent David Sanger on ABC's This Week.
25: We could be in a situation, we don't know yet, where access to the strait just gets turned on and off by the Iranians or pushed up and down in its level, depending on what's happening in Lebanon and elsewhere.
24: Trump Energy Secretary Chris Wright on ABC wouldn't say if gas prices will return to pre-war levels. Protest outside the Iran-Belgium World Cup match in California. Some ripping up Iranian flags. Protester Sarah Baranis.
26: I'm not here to support Team Melli, the Islamic team. They don't represent us, especially because these players didn't speak up for all the young people that were killed. And so that's why we're here to show FIFA this isn't a soccer game. This is a protest against the Islamic regime.
24: President Trump says he will try again to fix the reflecting pool on the National Mall.
27: The companies that renovated the pool were awarded no-bid contracts worth nearly $15 million, despite having virtually no federal experience doing federal contracts. And the cost to taxpayers now even higher. Park Service is paying more than $1.7 million to an Ohio company to install a nanobubble system to kill the algae. Workers also battling the green muck with vacuum pumps and strainers.
24: ABC Selena Wang. Americans are going back to the movies again in numbers last seen before the pandemic. This weekend, with Toy Story 5 and Obsession driving sales, the summer box office is up 15% from 2025. Toy Story 5 debuting with 160 million domestic sales. Franchise record, the biggest opening weekend of the year. Disney's our parent company. 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
24: Several wildfires are forcing evacuations in Utah and jolting passengers who are flying into Salt Lake City Airport, their phones buzzing with warnings to evacuate just as the plane touches down. Time to raise a pint to America's 250th with George Washington's recipe. ABC Chief Washington Correspondent Jonathan Carl.
0: When the New York Public Library acquired Colonel George Washington's notebook more than a century ago, at first they were unaware of the uniqueness of what they had purchased.
1: This is in his handwriting. This is what he made as a 25-year-old colonel.
0: But in the 269 years since, a lot has changed about the brewing process. Washington's recipe used molasses as the fermentable ingredient.
2: The different variations of fermentable sugars that could be used.
0: They turned to Talea, a women-owned and founded brewery based in Brooklyn. The library decided to put Washington's recipe to the test.
3: It could have been left over from one of George Washington's collections, but this is fresh.
0: To mark America's 250th birthday.
3: All right, George Washington, not bad.
24: Well, she's back after about 4 years away from professional tennis. Serena Williams will play singles at Wimbledon after accepting a wild card invitation. She already accepted a wild card for the doubles competition with her sister Venus. Avoiding a major collapse at the U.S. Open, golfer Wyndham Clark at Shinnecock Hills, Long Island, rocketing from number 75 in the world to number 8. Wayne Cabot, ABC News.
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4: Monday morning is starting off mild with temperatures in the mid to upper 60s. By lunchtime, we'll be in the mid 80s, and highs are expected to return to the 90s. We're expecting a high around 92 degrees tomorrow with mostly sunny skies and likely continuing to see wildfire smoke aloft in the air. Temperatures will continue to climb. We'll be in the mid 90s Tuesday, upper 90s Wednesday, then holding to the low to mid 90s for the rest of the week. From the KSL Weather Center,
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0: Becky to the algae streaked reflecting pond on the National Mall. It's becoming quite an eyesore. Meanwhile, the Pentagon tells lawmakers it needs $80 billion for the Iran war and other bills. I'm Kate Delaney. First, we roll into the rundown here right at the top of America Tonight. With the Iran war and still people grappling to understand what the memorandum of understanding means in the first place, J.D. Vance, the vice president, says this about what people don't understand and what they need to understand about how significant it is.
1: The president's peace plan in Iran is already bearing real fruits for the American people. Last night, 12.5 million barrels of oil went through the Strait of Hormuz. That is a high since the beginning of the conflict. Oil prices are down nearly at their level from the pre-war conflict. Gas prices dropped below $4 a gallon today for the first time since the conflict. And importantly, they're going to keep falling further given how low oil prices are.
0: Meanwhile, Republican critics, and that's right, Republican critics, describe the deal as out of step with the president's goals, blaming his advisors, but not the president, saying, like, for example, Senator Roger Wicker, Republican from Mississippi, saying President Trump has pursued peace through strength. He's the chairman of the Senate Armed Services Committee, and added, I hope the intermediaries working on this deal are not undermining that objective. The vice president acknowledged some elements of the criticism when he was speaking earlier in the day, saying that some of the agreements were verbal and not in writing, that there's a lot of discussion that the MOU, the gentleman's agreement, the final deal, words don't matter, ladies and gentlemen. We're about verification. One of the examples is the disposal of Iran's stockpile of enriched uranium. The vice president said Iran agreed to do it, but it isn't in the 14-point memorandum. Israelis also criticized the deal, saying that it was weak on the Israeli side of things, to which Vance said, if I was in the cabinet of the Israeli government, I might not be attacking the only powerful ally that I have anywhere left in the world in the first place. So there still is some questions certainly to be answered, that's for sure. But for now, the Strait of Hormuz is open, the naval blockade has been lifted, and what that memorandum actually comes to bear, what kind of fruit it comes to bear, and whether it's rotten or whether it's solid, that will all be seen in the near future, at least in the 60 days that lie ahead, that's for sure. All right, meanwhile, on an up note, at least for people who are fans of the Knicks, maybe not the San Antonio Spurs fans and others who rooted for different teams in the NBA, but for the Knicks, 53 years their fans have waited for another shot at it. 2 million people jammed the Canyon of Heroes to get a glimpse of the parade and the heroes that went by, and fortunately, there was really a lot of calm, I have to say, for that many people. There's a blue wall all over the place. 10,000 police were on hand for this parade. The mayor of New York City, Mondami, said this.
2: Over these past weeks, as the Knicks kept winning, our city has come together as one. Neighbors invited neighbors over. Strangers high-fived one another in the street. Subway conductors sang their announcements and bus drivers danced behind the wheel. So often when this city comes together, it is because we are forced to, by a moment of tragedy or adversity. What a gift it is to be brought together by pure, unfiltered joy.
0: Yeah, how about that? All right, sadly, one killed in Mississippi, a state of emergency in Louisiana. Of course, life-threatening floods hit the Gulf. The tropical storm Arthur did no favors to that region as it continues to move through to the northeast. A road crew member was killed during a cleanup operation. Thursday, the remnants of Tropical Storm Arthur, the first named storm of the Atlantic hurricane season, whipped through the Gulf region. In Louisiana, Governor Jeff Landry declared a statewide emergency in response to the storm. The emergency order follows reports of tornadoes and more than a foot of rain in some areas over 24 hours. hours. State officials say the storm caused some wild, dangerous conditions. A lot of downed trees, damages to homes and to businesses. In Mississippi, Governor Tate Reeves said the county road crew worker was killed during a cleanup operation in Franklin County in southwestern Mississippi. The Mississippi Emergency Management Agency said crews were at the scene of Anchor Lake Dam and said that there were the dam had not been breached and it was functioning, but it looked shaky, and about 30 homes had been evacuated as a precautionary measure to what they were seeing, that it was not looking good. So flash flood emergencies in a lot of different places, and wicked, wicked weather. I mean, in Alabama, same thing. In Pearl River County, Mississippi, 10 inches of rainfall on Thursday. Wow. And this storm is not done. This storm is moving toward the northeast. So while all that dangerous stuff was falling on Hattiesburg, for example, moving up to Montgomery, going up toward the outskirts of Atlanta, that continues to move forward. You know, you think about storm damage and tornadoes, too. Some of this tornado destruction, absolutely insane in the Midwest. Some of these giant funnel clouds, terrible. And you see the wrangled mess afterwards, where I say it always looks to me the same, like somebody took a giant hammer and dropped it right on the top of some of these homes and some of these businesses. Really, really rough stuff for way, way, way, way too many people. All right, back to a little bit of good news for sure. U.S. filings for unemployment benefits fell to 226,000. So layoffs relatively low, looking at just that number head on, despite concerns that the conflict in the Middle East would further squeeze a really wonky labor market. Hiring has actually picked up in the last couple of months following a rough 2025 that saw fewer than 200,000 job gains. But for comparison, if we want to look at that, about 1.5 million jobs were actually added in 2024. And the uptick here is that the news is looking good, that jobs are gaining. Like I said, you have to look at it head on, because these are reported numbers, of course, where a lot of times there are people that are piecemealing certain things together. But you know, you look at what happened with the Federal Reserve, and inflation is above the 2% target, and it was left, the benchmark interest rate was left alone on Wednesday, but it was just the first meeting for the new Fed chair, who replaced Jerome Powell after his eight-year run at the central bank. And lower interest rates will boost the economy, can boost the economy and hiring, but also tend to really stoke inflation. People forget that, and that leads to a number of policymakers often at the Fed saying they're actually willing to consider at least one interest rate hike this year. That might help bring that inflation down. So something to keep in the back of our minds when we start mentioning those money numbers again when the Feds meet. And it's always that speculation. Will they? Won't they? What are they going to do? Are they going to? Is the number going up? Is there going to be a cut? What is that going to look like? And so we may see more inflation pain, probably will, even with the war concluding, but then I think it will flip in the opposite direction. Fingers crossed. School's out, but what does that mean for many? Find out next.
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0: So there's a new study, I'm excited about this, that finds millions of parents who want summer programs for their children are missing out in the U.S. After School Alliance is releasing this data on access to summer learning programs to learn if there is an unmet need for summer programs in your state, which is so important. So joining us to talk about this is Jody Grant, Executive Director, After School Alliance, and Gigi Antoni, who is the Vice President of Youth Development, the Wallace Foundation, which, of course, supports summer programs. So thanks both to both of you for coming on.
10: Thank you.
11: So glad to be here.
0: Oh, thank you. So let's talk about this. So, Jody, with you first, what did the new After School Alliance study find?
10: So this study of over 30,000 parents found, as the title says, that the summer is a struggle for far too many of our parents. So only half the parents who want their children to be in summer learning programs have them in programs. And the biggest barrier is cost. And it's not just a barrier for our low-income families, it's a growing barrier for our middle-income families. And I think, you know, one of the most staggering things we found in this study is that for low-income families, only 13% of their kids are in summer learning programs. When you get to higher income families, it's almost 50%.
0: Wow. So are families in every state able to access the summer programs they need for their children? I mentioned that, you know, how do people find out about this?
10: Yeah, the answer is sadly no. So this is a pervasive problem in every state and every part of the country, too. You know, we're talking rural areas, suburban areas, urban areas. For far too many parents, summer learning programs are just not an option because of cost, because there's wait lists, because of transportation. And what we do know is that parents that are lucky enough to have a child in these programs, they love them. So 96% of parents nationwide report that they're satisfied with their programs. And it's why we keep seeing demand increase from parents, because they do want these programs for their kids.
0: Yeah, Gigi, you can address this because of the Wallace Foundation, of course. Why are these summer programs so vital, so important?
11: So kids that have access to, you know, high quality summer programs, they just do better. They do better academically. They're learning new skills. They're learning things that they don't necessarily learn in school. They're exploring career, careers, they're interacting in outside, they're able to get off screens. You know, there are a lot of benefits to being in a summer program, including that kids are safer in summer programs. So, you know, crimes against young people increase in the summer, and crimes perpetrated by young people also increase in the summer. So there are some safety concerns, particularly for working parents whose children aren't in school all day. And so lots of advantages if your kid is in a good program.
0: Yeah. And Jody, you just heard what Gigi said, and I know you would probably echo the same thing. So what happens to those students who aren't able to access summer programs?
10: Yeah, it's, you know, it's sad because, as I said, we know parents love these programs, and part of the reason they love them too is because they want their kids doing something fun over the summer where they're learning. So when we hear from parents, they're really excited, not just about keeping their kids safe, but where they're going to have healthy interactions with their peers, with caring adults, where they're going to be exploring passions and, you know, getting out of their comfort zone. But, you know, being outside and having fun is a big piece too. So for the kids that don't get to participate, you know, there's this great fear now about screen time, about especially post-COVID social isolation. You know, Gigi said, you know, kids that are in programs get ahead, but we find that many of the kids that aren't, actually it's the summer slide, they fall behind. So when they go back to school, it's harder for them to catch up. So, you know, just a wealth of benefits. And then of course there's huge benefits to communities because working parents are much more productive when they know that their children are safe, engaged in learning, as opposed to worried about what they may be up to.
0: Yeah, and you both really could address this. And we'll keep with you, Jody. First, would you say the country is making progress on creating more summer programs?
10: I think we need to do a lot better. I'm really thrilled in the 20 plus years that I've been doing this to see the thought that's going into summer programs. So I think the quality keeps improving, and as a result, the demand keeps going up, but we are not keeping up with that at all.
0: Yeah. And Gigi, you and your role as a, you know, vice president, youth development, the Wallace Foundation, I've mentioned it, you support summer programs. You would know, you would see what comes across the desk and what's happening. Do you feel the same way like Jody does?
11: Yeah, without question. Programs are higher and higher quality. The thoughtful learning design of what kids are learning and how they're being supported, the training and of the caring adults who are interacting with young people, all of that keeps going up and up. The demand is going up, but there isn't enough resources to meet that demand. And so, you know, although we're a private foundation and we make, you know, investments in summer learning and research about summer learning, you know, there's not enough private money in the world to meet this need. It takes public investment. And that's where we need to find, you know, a way to increase that. And, you know, we're already spending money on moving these outcomes of kids being successful in school, prepared for adulthood, contributing to their community. So it isn't like these are not our priorities. Summer is a way to reach those goals that is very effective. It's a very effective lever and strategy for building stronger communities and stronger families and stronger kids.
0: So, Jody, you know that too, listening to Gigi. What needs to happen to fill the gap and make summer programs available to more children?
10: So, first of all, thank you for having us on the show, because I think educating everyone about the gap is a great place to start. And then I encourage all of your listeners to raise their voices. So, you know, reaching out to local leaders, Chamber of Commerce, your school board, your mayors, but also reaching out to your state elected officials and your national elected officials, because that's where we can really move the needle on public funding so that more and more of our families can have access to these programs for their kids.
0: Yeah. From the private perspective, Gigi, why does the Wallace Foundation support summer learning? I think you've said a lot of the reasons why.
11: Yeah, I mean, I think it's really because of that, because it is just strategically, it's such a great space that we know works to move the needle on these very highly valued civic outcomes for communities, kids, and families.
0: Yeah, wow. All right, Jody, where can we go to learn more information?
10: So you can go to the After School Alliance at afterschoolalliance.org.
11: Or the WallaceFoundation.org.
0: Nice. Thank you both for coming on the show.
10: Thank you.
11: Thanks, Kate.
0: All right. Meanwhile, we have a shot of the World Cup for you. It includes Mexico becoming the first country to reach the knockout stage after beating South Korea 1-0. I watched a little bit of this game, and of course, it was played in Mexico, and the fans were out in full force in Guadalajara. So they took advantage, Mexico did, of a defensive blunder by South Korea to get that goal. Luis Romo scored it in the 50th minute after the South Korean goaltender collided with a defender and dropped the ball inside the area. Romo easily found the open net after picking up the loose ball, and the South Koreans almost equalized it in the 87th minute when the Mexico goalkeeper, Rangel, stopped a header from close range and then made an even better stop right after that, where it can get tricky, extending his right arm to keep the ball from crossing the line. How they defend those giant goals, I don't understand. It seems like the nets are forever, but it's a very, very big win for Mexico. And of course, the crowds went crazy. Meanwhile, Canada, a big win for Canada because they hadn't been in this situation with the World Cup before. So Canada finds itself in an interesting position too. And so we've got these games that are simultaneously being played in Canada, in Mexico, and of course in the United States. And we've got a big one in the United States, but probably a lot of people were watching some of these others. That's what I find, that's what's happening, that's so interesting, is it's not just about the U.S. Of course, that is what all of us are cheering for, many of us are cheering for anyway. But while that's happening, we're looking for other action. So some people were watching Canada just completely annihilate Qatar 6-0. Didn't even score a goal, and that was big, big, big for the Canadians. They went crazy, too, because it was the first time for them in that situation, and especially hosting. And there's more to come. The United States, of course, taking on Australia, 3 o'clock in the East kick on Friday. Meet you on the flip.
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1: ABC News, I'm Wayne Cabot. Rocky progress at the peace talks with Iran reportedly walking out at one point on Vice President J.D. Vance. Iran now reporting major progress on nearly all of its conditions. ABC's Tom Sufi Bird says big questions linger.
16: Is the Strait of Hormuz really open? Has Iran closed it? And also, how are you going to get peace in Lebanon? That is one of Iran's key demands.
1: An explosion tore through Qatar's main natural gas export terminal being rebuilt after getting blown up by Iran during the war. Crude has been higher again, but Gas Buddy thinks pump prices should keep falling. Trump Energy Secretary Chris Wright on ABC.
22: I think Americans can expect continued declines in energy prices.
1: He wouldn't say if prices will ever return to pre-war levels. Not since the pandemic have Americans flocked to summer movies. Leading the way this weekend, Toy Story 5, a franchise record, 160 million domestic sales. Disney's our parent company. This is
23: temperatures this work week are heating right back up into the 90s. Highs Monday will be in the low 90s, and then we'll be in the mid to upper 90s through the rest of the work week. We'll generally have mostly sunny skies and overall light winds until the end of the work week, where winds will pick up ahead of a storm system. Also, Wednesday and Thursday, we're watching out for some thunderstorm chances, mainly across the southern and eastern part of the state. The end of the 7-day forecast features a big dip in temperatures. From the KSL Weather Center,
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0: Well, I am so pleased to welcome to this show Deborah Garner. She is a long-distance swimmer. She's an extraordinary speaker. She's a wonderful human being. She has lived 10 lives, and she's still so young. And she just set a Guinness World Record, oldest woman to swim the Catalina Island Channel. Wow. I am blown away by that. And following her experience, I knew we had to get her on. So I had to fight back all the others that were in line. And she was gracious enough to come on. Deborah, thanks so much for coming on.
1: It is a pleasure, especially since I've known you for so long. I was excited that you wanted to have me on your show.
0: So let's talk about the feat that you just accomplished. What was the inspiration for that? What made you want to do that?
1: Good question. I get that a lot because a lot of people are thinking, okay, Deborah, so you're 83 years old. No, just 66 and a half. What was it that sparked you? And you know, I have parents that are in their late 80s and 90s, and they're always on the go. So sometimes I think, okay, my competition is my parents. So I think it's always been embedded in me since I was a little girl because of my upbringing. And I just always like to try to up the ante on competing with myself. And that's what it comes down to. And I've always, always loved swimming and have been a pool swimmer, a sprinter. And yet long distance is a totally different ball game. And I thought, you know what, I really want to try it because I got bored in the pool. And once I did, it opened up a whole new world. And I think that's the key, is to always find something new and different to do to help spark yourself. And that's how you pretty much compete with yourself.
0: Oh boy, I so agree with that. Finding that spark, something new. How do you train for that?
1: That's a tough one because I live in Arizona. And all we have, even though we have like over 300 lakes here, it is kind of tough to train for something that's required in the ocean, a totally different environment. But I had to schedule it pretty much around my personal life and my professional life with a mix of pool training, lake training, and ocean training. And thank goodness the open water swimming community is such a big, huge family that I've had the right resources and the connections to join some swimmers in all three of those areas. And that makes a huge, huge difference is the relationships out there. And everybody was so giving, so, when it comes to learning, I'm like a sponge. It's like, I need something new to always learn. And they each brought it to the table every single time. So that encouraged me to make sure that I scheduled my personal professional life around my training. So it was tough, but in a year's time, we got it done.
0: Well, so yeah, you had the goal and you said, okay, I'm kind of looking at a year to get this, to make this happen, pull this together and just be ready to tackle it, right?
1: Right. And I believe you have to do things one step at a time. I tried to do a relay with some badass ultra marathon women, and I was the virgin of the group. And for 3 years, I was trying to do that relay. The first year, I found out this sport is very expensive. Definitely way above my pocketbook. And the second year, I was signed up to do the relay with them. I ended up with Valley Fever the week before the launch. So they had to find an alternative. So it wasn't until the third year that I was able to do the relay. And the relay is the same route as the solo, but you have six different rotations and you only swim an hour within those rotations. So the entire 14 hours that our relay swam, I only got to swim 3 hours. And that just was not enough. I was like, I want more. So that's when I really decided it was time to do the solo from there. So I think starting with that relay gave me a lot of confidence, a lot of courage to go, I can do this, just because I was able to dab my toe in that arena. And it really gave me the confidence. So I thought, okay, I can do this. There's no doubt about it. So I believe in a, you know, step-by-step process.
0: What were you most worried about? You know, it's interesting. Probably some people listening know the story of Diana Nyad and then the concern about jellyfish or sharks or any of that. And let's face it, I mean, I used to dive a little bit and lived in California and got caught up in those kelp beds, and I was always concerned about that, but I wasn't like you tackling this incredible feat and out in the water for as long as you were. Did that enter into your mind at all?
1: Absolutely. You know, fear is the number one thing that most long distance swimmers deal with out in the ocean. And there's multiple things that we're fearful of out there. Even the week before my launch, there was a shark attack on one of the long distance swimmers. And my crew was calling me going, don't worry, don't worry. It was a baby shark, which still was 3 to 4 feet long. It was just nibbling on the swimmer, but they still had to pull him. And I thought, oh gosh, a week before mine of all times, because they haven't had a shark attack in like over 10 years. So it's like, how did this, or even longer. So how did this even happen the week before my launch? So I was even double fearful of what was going on. But I think what happened is because you start at 10:30 at night. So right away, you're in the dark, pitch black. And because it was a full supermoon that night of all nights, the waves, the swells were 2 to 3 feet high. I think I was so busy trying to get my arms over or through it or under those waves that I really didn't have time to think about jellyfish or kelp or even sharks at that point. I was just so busy trying to maneuver, even though it felt like I was in a dishwasher. My body was going everywhere at first, and all those techniques and skills you learn over the years just kind of went out the window for the first couple of hours for me.
0: Wow. How many hours altogether did it take you?
1: You know, my goal was to be in the 12th hour, but because of the swells all night long, it pushed me into the 13th hour. So it was 13 hours and 5 minutes, which was not as bad as I thought it was going to end up being. So I was actually surprised. So yeah, constantly moving the arms. So that comes out to about 36,000 times your arms go over, calculation-wise. And yeah, they were sore afterward, let me tell you.
0: Wow. And the crew, how do you pull the crew together? Because obviously that's very important.
1: It is, and more important than I ever thought. I had to hand select them, and I had a couple of triple crowners on as my crew, especially my crew captain. I've been with her training a couple of times, and she really kind of, you know, gets it done. And I really needed somebody to do that, because as a newbie to the open water, I wanted to make sure that I had the experience on board. And so my crew, I had to have somebody that really knew how to do the feedings, prepare the feedings. The kayakers knew how to, you know, communicate and switch, which was one of my coaches and mentors. And she even got in the water with me as a pace swimmer, which really helped when I needed it to get that enthusiasm and get those arms moving over even more. But yeah, you're right. The crew selection is important. You got to take your time on that. I wanted an all-woman crew, and I got that. They did fantastic. They were just so, so supportive and really on the ball, to where I didn't really have to do anything. As a matter of fact, I had a 4-hour qualifying call with the Federation prior to, and one of the things that they said before we hung up, they said, okay, Deborah, I want you to remember, it's all about you. It's all about you. And I'm like, sign me up. I like this event. And they were right. The crew took care of everything, to where all I had to do was just focus on my swim.
0: Thank goodness. For you, I mean, and this is, I mean, maybe this is a kind of a tough question in a way, because it's so many moving parts, and there's so many things that would be obstacles and things you overcame, and even from the training point of view. But what overall was the hardest part about accomplishing this feat?
1: Well, interesting you say that, because, or ask that, because I think it was like in the 7th hour, I actually wanted to quit. I mean, I was cursing under the water, because these waves would not stop. All summer long, swimmers have been getting 70 to 73 degree water, glassy ice lake water. And that full supermoon came in, and I ended up swimming in 66 degrees with swells all night long. And it just got to the point where I actually wanted to quit. And I never thought kid I would ever say that or do that, but it was just like so ridiculous that I was out there in this. But what held me together was I breathe laterally, thank goodness, both sides. I can see, you know, the crew on the boat working. They're just running all over the place. My kayaker keeping their eye on me the entire time. And I'm sitting there going, I just can't quit. I mean, we're a team here. If I quit, I'm going to let these people down. And I just kept talking to myself about that. And it before you knew it, I just got into the zone and just really focused on my technique and my skills just to get through those waves. And I was back at it. So talking to yourself really does help.
0: I love that, talking to yourself while you're in the water. And then, of course, you know, I brought up the jellyfish and the sharks and whatnot, but there's the wonder of the dolphins, right? Were you on the lookout for dolphins? I mean, they're your friend when you're in the water.
1: Oh, I'm so glad you asked that, because we were looking forward to it. Usually around 2 to 3 miles from land, we usually get a pod of dolphins out there welcoming the swimmer to the finish. And sure enough, that did happen.
0: Wow, how fearless of Deborah Gardner to think about that 21-mile Catalina Island Channel swim, and now the glory of the dolphins. So what happens next? We'll find out on the flip side here on America Tonight with me, Kate Delaney.
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0: And we're back with Deborah Gardner.

0: very strange.
1: Yeah, feeling. Crazy.
0: So I've been to physical therapy ever since for that left arm.
1: Oh, so now when you finally finish, what is that feeling like? Because very few of us will ever experience that.
0: Oh my gosh. I'm glad the relay, I was able to do what they call land it, meaning you're the one that gets to touch the land, because I didn't realize how far the land really is. It looks like it's so close, but they tell you it's still a couple hours away. So I was prepared for that. But when I got to the land, some of my crew got to get in behind me, because you have to stay behind. You can never go ahead. There's all these rules that you have to stay with. So a couple of them got in the water for the last 15 minutes to help me land it. And it was so interesting because, you know, for 13 hours, you're off the earth, kind of, you know, you're not standing up. You're on your stomach the entire time, which can really play a number on your back if you don't strengthen your back during training. But it was such a great feeling. I just said to myself, I can't believe I did this. I can't believe we all did this. It's just, and then I just start sobbing on the way in, because it's like all that training, the hard training, I finally realized what it feels like to put all your heart and soul into something, and to see it come to fruition was just so magical. And when I got back to the boat, my crew captain said, you know, Deborah, this is going to take some time for you to process. And she's right. I'm still trying to process what just happened. But I'm very, very happy that it turned out, because we all go after our dreams, our goals, and our passions. And sometimes we fail. And I did in the swimming world. I failed in the pool, missing the Olympics in, you know, 1980, which, you know, wasn't any fault of the swimmers, but still it was still disappointing. So to come back and try it in a different form was really rewarding.
1: Then the other part of that is, hey, it's a Guinness Book of World Records. You're in there. I used to get that as a kid. I think when I was 5, I wanted to start reading it. Seriously, that is a cool thing.
0: Yeah, it is. And you know, I didn't know it until like a couple of weeks before the Federation told me that I was going to be the oldest by 2 weeks. And I'm like, okay, I'll take it. But talking about pressure. So I said to my crew, I said, let's not think about that. That's not why we're here. But it is very cool. It is cool. Now my coaches, I've got 4 coaches for different things. And they're all like, okay, let's go for another one.
1: Wow. So that's a good question. I mean, you're still processing, like you said, what happened, and rehabbing the dolphin arm. So does it make you want to stretch again and do another swim?
0: It does. I've had to be out of the water because of my arm recovering, and I got a bad ear infection as well. I think my face got slapped around too much. That one ear just went out of commission. But yeah, I'm talking to my coaches about the next channel, what we're going to do and why, and then we'll start training for that particular distance. It could be a 21 miler, it could be a 12 miler, we don't know yet, but I'm having so much fun now with this. And I really believe, you know, like Jim Rohn always said, you know, you work harder on yourself than your job. And I'll tell you, it's so true. Now that I've really found what I really like to do, especially going into retirement someday, my job is so much easier and so much more fun. And you just have more energy and more dedication to your job after you really do something for yourself.
1: And that's exactly what you did. And if we wind the clock back, that little girl that was encouraged by her parents, was athletic, got in the pool, was swimming, and you were thinking Olympics, and you were competing, could you ever have imagined that you would end up here?
0: No, not at all. We lived in a 16-foot aristocrat trailer, all 5 of us. So to come from that to this, it's just so surreal and so much fun. But I always appreciate where I've come from. I think it's, I don't know, I just appreciate my upbringing. A military brat that moved around probably 29 times before college was tough. But I look back on it going, you know what, I definitely know all about change and how to handle certain situations. And so I'm so grateful for my upbringing.
1: Right, because it taught you resilience too.
0: Absolutely, a ton of that, absolutely.
1: Yeah.
0: Yep. But I really believe that, you know, you have to be patient in

0: life to and really have a game plan for your life. And once you do, it'll be a reward. It's almost like you almost have to have a purpose and why you do what you do, and make sure that it's for you. Bottom line, it has to be for you.
1: Boy, that's so true. And it's interesting, you and I have something in common, not the swimming. I was a terrible swimmer. I was a good tennis player. But I wasn't going to, trust me, anyone could knock me my time off. I mean, but I wasn't going to set any records for sure. But we also had the love of sports, and you were sportscasting. You did, like, was that something you thought about when you were in college?
0: Well, accidentally I did. I ran into it when I was swimming at Arizona State University. And of course, you know, as an athlete, you really can't go out and get a job. So the university hired me to do the PA announcing for the activity center. And one of my first jobs, you're going to love this. One of my first jobs was against it was the ASU Sun Devils against the U of A Wildcats, which are big rivalries. And here I am, a 19-year-old walking into an arena that seats 14,000 people, and here my voice was going to be heard like God. Was really kind of cool. And even CBS Sports was there, and so it was going to be even nationwide. But unfortunately, when I think I got really nervous, because as it was time to start the game, I not only introduced, you know, the home team, but or the visiting team first, but when it was time to do the home team, I actually said, "Well, ladies and gentlemen, please welcome the Arizona State Wildcats." So I announced the wrong mascot, and let me tell you, people were throwing, you know, popcorn and peanuts and their Pepsi cups at me. I just crawled underneath the table. But thank God my boss, his name is Rich Ripley, believe it or not, he just put his hand over the table and he said, "You know, Deborah, it's okay. Just keep going. Just keep going." And it was because of him giving me that encouragement, I was able to crawl up from underneath the table and put those big, huge earmuffs on again and finish the game. But the ironic thing was, later on, I got hired by CBS Sports. And then, you know, after I got hired, then I told them about the story. But yeah, it was, Jane Kennedy, Phyllis George, and myself were one of the very first three sportscasters, female sportscasters. Yeah, things led me to other things in my life. But it was an interesting time of my life.
1: Boy, no kidding. And, you know, speaking of leading you into interesting things, I mean, you have the gift of gab, and you have a wonderful voice, and you are very, so you're loquacious, but I also think people listen to you. I think you're inspiring with your story, your background, all of that, even before this big swim and the, you know, setting a record and all of that. What led you down the path of the speaking career?
0: Well, thank you so much. That's such a nice compliment. I think I always had, you know, I'm a Leo, so Leos love to be on stage. And I've always wanted to share my stories and inspire other people, like you said, and really give what I can to others. And since sports broadcasting, it was really tough back then for women to give sports and be accepted to give up sports. That's where I got into the hospitality industry. And now that I have the background of being a meeting or event professional, it really has helped my speaking industry and business. And I just love it. I love meeting people. I love the travel. I love, you know, working with other speakers like yourself and seeing all my friends and my buddies in the industry. It's just a very giving industry.
1: To hear more of Deborah's story, go and download Amazing Americans on Apple or Spotify. Happy thanks.
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6: From ABC News, I'm Wayne Cabot. After earlier walking out of the talks, Iran now reporting major progress. Its foreign minister crediting Pakistani and Qatari mediation for ending the Israeli attacks in Lebanon, they're saying, and claiming that restrictions on Iranian oil exports are being lifted, that some frozen assets are being released, and that a major reconstruction plan for Iran has been agreed to. President Trump had threatened Iran with annihilation if they closed the Strait of Hormuz.
7: President Trump telling Fox News Iran won't have a country if the critical waterway is shut down. President Trump also demanding Iran stops Hezbollah from, quote, causing trouble, posting, if they don't, we'll hit Iran very hard again, just like we did last week, only harder.
6: ABC foreign correspondent Tom Sufi Burridge at the talks. Crude oil as much as 2% higher on this uncertainty. And yet, says Energy Secretary Chris Wright on ABC's This Week,
8: I think Americans can expect continued declines in energy prices.
6: Back to where they were, he wouldn't say. Storms have killed 2 people in Jefferson County, Illinois. ABC's Andrew Dimbert watching a weekend of twisters and downpours in the south and plains.
9: Almost 10 inches of rain falling in downtown Biloxi in less than 2 hours. The Biloxi River cresting at record levels.
6: Intense storms are now forecast for Monday from the Midwest to the Mid-Atlantic, and a summer swelter in the desert southwest with Phoenix baking into the 110s for the entire coming week. Smoke filling the air in East L.A. has been since Wednesday when a food warehouse caught fire. KABC's Monica DeYonda.
10: This warehouse stores about 85 million pounds of food. That is a ton, including meat, poultry, and bread products. That food, well, it's now starting to spoil, further complicating the situation on the ground. And once the firefight is over, only then will crews be able to remove and dispose of thousands of tons of spoiled food.
6: Governor Newsom declaring a state of emergency for the L.A. County area. 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
6: A Pixar favorite is back and already number one in its first weekend, proving some characters never age.
13: 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Not again!
14: Toy Story 5 took the top spot in movie theaters this weekend. At $160 million domestic, the animated sequel is now the biggest opening of 2026, besting the Super Mario Galaxy movie.
15: People are starved for the truth.
14: Steven Spielberg's Disclosure Day fell to second place in its second weekend. The alien thriller added another $17 million this weekend, and the low-budget horror Obsession just keeps on drawing crowds, earning another $14 million in ticket sales. Mike Dubusky, ABC News.
6: President Trump says UK Prime Minister Keir Starmer will resign, which seems to be news to him, says ABC's Marcus Moore in London.
16: ABC News has learned that Starmer and Trump have not spoken this weekend, suggesting that President Trump is merely guessing. Starmer is facing domestic pressure for him to resign over plummeting popularity for his Labour Party, and everyone is watching what happens when Starmer is expected to lay out a timeline for the next steps in his premiership.
6: The rock band Goose held a benefit in Central Park to support fans who saw a 51-year-old man fall to his death from an upper deck during a weekend show at Madison Square Garden. In a statement, the band saying it's reeling from the tragedy. Quite a comeback at the U.S. Open Golf, Shinnecock Hills, Long Island, Wyndham Clark avoids a record collapse and holds on to win. I'm Wayne Cabot, ABC News.
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4: Monday morning is starting off mild with temperatures in the mid to upper 60s. By lunchtime, we'll be in the mid 80s, and highs are expected to return to the 90s. We're expecting a high around 92 degrees tomorrow with mostly sunny skies and likely continuing to see wildfire smoke aloft in the air. Temperatures will continue to climb. We'll be in the mid 90s Tuesday, upper 90s Wednesday, then holding to the low to mid 90s for the rest of the week. From the KSL Weather Center,
17: welcome back to Yeah, That's a Pepper Thing. First up, we've got Harrison wrapping his Dr. Pepper in a tiny quilt so it feels at home. Aww. Oh, how tender. That's a Pepper Thing. And over to Becca, who's whispering affirmations to her can.
18: You're sweet. You're unique. 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
17: 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It's not a science thing, but it's a Pepper Thing. Why do they all do it? All for that sweet, delicious, truly one-of-a-kind taste of Dr. Pepper. It's a Pepper Thing.
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0: on to the knockout rounds as the World Cup continues, and the Knicks have a big parade. Even wedding proposals are thrown down, a couple of them anyway, along the parade route. I'm Kate Delaney. That's all coming up in the Man Cave, but first we roll into the rundown here on America Tonight. There's going to be some tougher talk in the near future when it comes to Iran. This memorandum of understanding is not where it all ends. The vice president said the 60-day period to reach a final deal is underway, and each side is honoring its commitments so far. So there no longer is a need to travel to Switzerland for talks, or at least they're put on hold for now. The White House says the talks have not been finalized, so they're going to work on that. J.D. Vance, the VP, criticized the Israeli offensive in Lebanon that was underway, saying it got in the way of negotiations and that some of the attacks were not acceptable. Iran's National Security Council said the country's newly created authority to control the Strait of Hormuz, in other words, taxing and tolling, will manage traffic through the oil trade choke point, and that ships will not be charged fees for 60 days. Remember, the president insisted the Strait's going to reopen without any tolls whatsoever. So Friday's U.S.-Iran talks in Switzerland are off. They're not going to happen because Vance, as I mentioned, is not traveling to Switzerland as when it was initially planned. The vice president said he does intend to travel there, but the timing is still uncertain. He says this is a good deal. He's backing the president 100%.
1: President's peace plan in Iran is already bearing real fruits for the American people. Last night, 12.5 million barrels of oil went through the Strait of Hormuz. That is a high since the beginning of the conflict. Oil prices are down nearly at their level from the pre-war conflict. Gas prices dropped below $4 a gallon today for the first time since the conflict. And importantly, they're going to keep falling further given how low oil prices are.
0: Wow. In the meantime, what's the reaction from Iran? Iran's top negotiator warned that the U.S., if there is any breach, will suffer the consequences. If there's a breach of the agreement or excessive demands, it'll be met with a crushing response, whatever that means. So once again, stay tuned for more. It is good news that the oil is moving through the Strait of Hormuz because this has really been what has choked up so many people economically. There were rippling effects of it, if not on the surface, underneath the surface, that is for sure. All right, meanwhile, a couple of other things are going on that pop up on the radar, and when I say that tropical storm Arthur, as predicted, left some pretty nasty stuff and now is moving through toward the northeast. There was a road crew member that was killed while they were cleaning up in Mississippi, what was left of the tropical storm, which is the first named storm of the Atlantic hurricane season. In Louisiana, Governor Jeff Landry declared a state of emergency in response to the storm, saying that the flooding was just unbelievable in some areas, hitting homes and washing away cars, and there were water rescues of all sorts. There were also tornadoes that were reported, too. More than a foot of rain and a couple of tornado sightings. So downed trees, damages to homes and businesses, and it wasn't just there. There were several other areas that got hit. So if you look across Louisiana, New Orleans got it, Lafayette got it too, Macomb as well, as you get to crawl into Mississippi, Jackson, Hattiesburg, Meridian, and in Mobile, Alabama, across Alabama, Birmingham felt it. The tornado watch was terrible through Pensacola all the way up to Atlanta, and now this flood watch is through Friday. So there were some areas that the tropical storm hit worse than others. But, boy, I'm telling you, I saw some of those twisters tear apart some of these neighborhoods, even in the Midwest, just outside of St. Louis, and it was frightening. I'm so happy that I'm not on this airwaves here saying that people were killed as a result of it, because it looked like no one was going to survive the twister I saw. It was off in the distance and hit definitely some areas, but people survived that, and there were some businesses that were mangled and whatnot. Pretty nasty, nasty stuff for sure. All right, it wasn't nasty. It was about being happy no matter what political side of the aisle you're on or whatever else. It was all about the Knicks in New York. 2 million people came out to the parade. There were a lot of police on hand to keep things as orderly as possible. It looked like it went down pretty darn good, I would say. Here's the mayor of New York City.
2: Over these past weeks, as the Knicks kept winning, our city has come together as one. Neighbors invited neighbors over. Strangers high-fived one another in the street. Subway conductors sang their announcements and bus drivers danced behind the wheel. So often when this city comes together, it is because we are forced to, by a moment of tragedy or adversity. What a gift it is to be brought together by pure, unfiltered joy.
0: All right, I love that. Pure, unfiltered joy. That's a great hashtag, right? All right, really sad, the Lincoln Memorial Reflecting Pool. I know it was on the air the day when they unveiled it. It looks so good from those aerial photos. And it looks so dark and depressing. And it was, frankly, it needed some kind of a facelift. But, unfortunately, this is not working out with the one that it got, because the reflecting pond has now, the blue has pulled up from the bottom of it, and there is algae all over the place. They're vacuuming up the dead algae that's resting on the bottom of some parts of the reflecting pool, but they're also having that the pieces of it come up. The American flag blue liner that was installed is now floating up to the top of it. So that's the second part of the problem, it peeling away from the bottom. So the interior department would be in charge of this peeling paint and all of that, and they're going to have to fix it, and they're working on it. But wow, that algae bloom after the completion of it just turned the pool from deep blue to green and murky. Yikes. So they tried hydrogen peroxide, this nano bubble ozone technology to rid it, and so far it might have helped a few areas, but it's not enough to eliminate the algae that they're dealing with. And I think it's going to take a bit to figure this thing out and get it back up to where it should be for the 250th anniversary, because, look, that's right around the corner. When you look at the 4th of July, we're starting to see more of those flags come out and more people are representing, which I think is awesome, across this great country. So, tick-tock, I can't even believe how fast June is flying. Coming up next, of course, it's sports of all sorts, and there's a lot of different things to talk about. What is so interesting to me is what's happened with World Cup. And I have now said this a couple of different times on the show, but people who just normally wouldn't even watch soccer so much are paying attention to what's happening. And we have something to really pay attention to if you're a fan of the U.S. men, and I hope you are. They take on Australia on Friday, 3 o'clock kick in the East. I cannot wait. Meet you in the man cave.
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0: This is certainly right up our alley. The name of the book, The Venture Alchemist, Rob Latka joins us. He teaches at Tulane, and you can imagine the young minds that he deals with, which is so interesting because if we look at the tech landscape now, and you think, and again, we talk about this on the show all the time, social media, where is it headed? What does it mean for our kids? All of that. This book really nails it. Rob, thanks for coming on.
12: Hey, thank you so much for having me.
0: So, what do you think? Because you look at Facebook, you look at Google. I mean, you look at everything, including, you know, PayPal. So many questions about the culture and business and politics and society and the future of our democracy and economy. So I look at this and I look at big tech. Where do you think we are with big tech?
12: So, Kate, I'd start with this, which is that for the last two decades, maybe even three decades, we should have been having conversations about what these tools have done to us and frankly, how we've been using them ourselves. I mean, I have personal responsibility for the fact that we've been making a lot of choices about how we spend our time and our attention. And I think the people who created these tools and designed them in ways that turned out to be pretty dangerous for our kids. Like Vivek Murthy, the Surgeon General, had a warning on May 23rd, 2023. It was literally about how this stuff is dangerous for our kids. It's rewiring their brains. It's affecting their amygdala. It's affecting their prefrontal cortex. It's because it's flooding these kids with dopamine. And you're right. Tulane, I asked my students, you know, hey, how much are you using your devices? What's your screen time? And at the beginning of each semester, we pull out our phones, look at our screen time. It's 5, 6, 7 hours a day. And you think about that, especially for them, they're on TikTok. Like, let's not kid ourselves. TikTok is a state-owned enterprise from the Chinese. They are not trying to give our kids very valuable information, very honest information. It's extreme. And you think about that with some of the campus debates that are happening right now. Part of it's because that's how they're getting their quote unquote news. And so, you know, I think we need to reckon with it right now because we haven't been reckoning with it for the last two decades and it's time.
0: So that's a good example. When you talk about TikTok, I love it that you have everybody pull out their phones and how much screen time. That's a good thing for everybody listening. Pull out your phone right now. Rob's suggestion, how much screen time do you have? You know, I think search engines, and you dress that with Google. Google starts off, it's great. Oh, my gosh, I can find this recipe I didn't know, or I can find out some more details about some scores or whatever. But what's happened in the erosion of, like, Google, for example?
12: Yeah, so in my new book, it's called The Venture Alchemist, as you said. And I talk about alchemy because it's about how they turn profits into power. It's how they turned all of the time and attention that we've been spending with them into influence on us and over us. And Google's a great example because Sergey and Larry, when they were here at Stanford, I'm in San Francisco right now, when they were at Stanford, they were worried about the erosion of truth. In their original master's thesis at Stanford, they decry, and that's the right word. They were decrying the fact that we were going from so many .edus to .coms. They did not want the internet to be so commercialized because they didn't want advertisements to be replacing answers. And it makes sense that they're professors' kids, right? And universities are set up to try and pursue truth and knowledge. And that is what they were idealistically, that's what they were hoping to do, was create basically an answer machine. They wanted to scour the early internet and index it all. And then it was originally called Backrub. And that's what my book does. I go into the origin stories of these companies. They called it Backrub. And it was because they were checking the backlinks of when something referred to something else. And, you know, for professors' kids, that's basically citation counts. That's peer review and citation counts. That's how you know who is the most reputable scholar, is because of their citation counts. And that's the same thing that they were doing here. They're figuring out the most reputable, honest, truthful information based upon that. And they said that if you ever run ads next to answers, which is what Yahoo was doing at the time, it was insidious business. Like, they used those words. They said it was the dark arts. So it's like the black arts. It's almost like a voodoo of insidious business. And that's what they said in their master's thesis. And then they turned around. Of course, they ran ads next to answers. And that's why Don't Be Evil. So that's exactly why their slogan was Don't Be Evil. They knew they couldn't possibly do good if they were running ads next to answers and eroding the truth. But they had to, because it was the only way their business model would work.
0: Wow. You know, I think about apps, and there's an app for everything. And people constantly want you to download apps, even fast food, because you don't get a discount if you don't download the app. So we think, well, it's free. How many of them are free? We're not paying for this app. Should we trust that?
12: So there's a popular phrase out here in the Bay Area of, if you're not paying for the product, then you are the product, right? The idea that your time and your attention that you're spending on these apps, they're actually really valuable. And so if you're not paying for the product, if it's free, it's not actually free because your time and attention are valuable. And so if you're not paying for the product, you are the product. But in my book, I go even further because I think that idea is right, but I think it misses a very necessary nuance here, which is it's not about just our time and our attention and our screen time and how much time we're spending on our devices. It's also about our data, okay? The content we're creating, the data that we're creating. And frankly, if you look at a company like Uber, the work that we're doing, like, that is almost labor. It's almost, it's work, right? I mean, all of it's creating valuable assets in terms of our data and our content, and they're monetizing it. And here's one of the most interesting ideas that's in my book. We should share in the value of that data and that content. There's no reason why people shouldn't share in at least some of the value of all that we're creating. It's our creation. It's not these platforms. The platforms are essentially just where the work is being done. If it's the most valuable asset, then why are people not sharing that value?
0: Oh, boy, I so agree with that. All right, the name of the book, again, is The Venture Alchemist. And, you know, Rob really goes deep on this, some of what we're talking about. We're just giving you that real good overview. So when we look at legislation, where do you think we should go with that? Because it always seems like such a layup when you call big tech people, founders and CEOs, up to the hill, and then you yell at them and say, did you know this? I'm just thinking in my head, Facebook, for example, or Meta, as it's called now. But then nothing ever comes of it. Where do you think we should go with this?
12: Yeah, nothing ever comes of it. Okay, for the last two, even three decades, this isn't even a sort of free markets activity here. I mean, for me, I'm a business school professor. I really believe in capitalism, right? I really believe in free speech, and I believe in capitalism, and I believe in all the virtues and values of our democracy. But it's not working for us on these issues right now. I think we just have to be honest about that, that like our legislators have not passed anything meaningful about any of the issues that we try to do here. They bring people up to the hill, and then they sort of yell and scream at them in order to do what? To promote a version of themselves that looks like they're doing something without actually doing something. And frankly, like, that's the world that big tech has created that we all are a part of, where we get so distracted that we don't actually take real action, where we do performative versions of ourselves on a Facebook post or an Instagram post. Like, does that actually create any real value? Like, I would argue that it's not for all of us. I mean, one of the lines I use in the book, and I really thought long and hard about this one, was like, what is the point of every Facebook post that I've ever posted, of all of the data and the content that I have created? I mean, I was at Yale in 2001 to 2005, right when Facebook was coming online. I was one of the first users of Facebook, okay? And all of that data and the content that I've created, what's the value of it to me? Well, here's what I would say. My conclusion is, it's meaningless points on a made-up scoreboard. Like, on my deathbed, I'm not going to care how many Instagram likes I got or how many comments I got. And if that is actually making me less thoughtful and less present with my children and less of a human being because I'm not being honest, I'm actually just trying to promote some version of myself that's the best representation of myself, that's not who I want to be. And so I think it's both, we have to think long and hard about our own choices, but then we also need to make sure that our democracy is working for us.
0: Boy, no kidding. We have like 40 seconds left. What do you hope, and you're saying it, but what do you hope people take away from reading your book?
12: Well, I hope that they will buy it and read it, because the thing is, I've worked really long and hard on these stories, and it's professionally fact-checked. It was peer-reviewed, but it's meant to be really good stories that people can enjoy. It's not a business book that's just for the classroom. It's a smart book, I believe. I believe I worked really hard to make it something that's intelligent, but it's a really clear story about who these people were, what were they doing, what were they deciding, what were they worried about, what were their mistakes, and then what moral trade-offs did they make. And then what were we doing all along too? And so that my hope is that people will enjoy the book. That starts some conversations that could be meaningful.
0: Love it. Rob Lockaby, again, the venture alchemist. Pick it up. Thanks, Rob.
12: Thank you so much.
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18: ABC News, I'm Wayne Cabot. New hope after a rocky start to the Iran peace talks. The Iran delegation walking out at one point on Vice President J.D. Vance. But in the wee hours comes word from Iran's foreign minister of, his words, major progress, saying restrictions are being lifted on Iranian oil exports, some frozen assets are being released, a major reconstruction plan for Iran has been agreed to, and crucially, a claim that Israel will stop attacking Lebanon. Something J.D. Vance touched on at the talks.
19: The vice president playing down fears that Israel's continuing attacks against Iranian-backed Hezbollah in Lebanon could derail the talks and jeopardize that memorandum of understanding to reopen the Strait of Hormuz, which President Trump signed just 4 days ago.
18: ABC News foreign correspondent Tom Sufi Burridge at the talks in Switzerland. A summer swelter in the southwest, Phoenix hitting the one teens all week. Strong storms in the Midwest and Mid-Atlantic.
20: Temperatures this work week are heating right back up into the 90s. Highs Monday will be in the low 90s, and then we'll be in the mid to upper 90s through the rest of the work week. We'll generally have mostly sunny skies and overall light winds until the end of the work week, where winds will pick up ahead of a storm system. Also, Wednesday and Thursday, we're watching out for some thunderstorm chances, mainly across the southern and eastern part of the state. The end of the 7-day forecast features a big dip in temperatures. From the KSL Weather Center,
21: welcome back to Yeah, That's a Pepper Thing. First up, we've got Harrison wrapping his Dr. Pepper in a tiny quilt so it feels at home. 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

0: Morris joins us, and he's here in Author's Corner. He's written a book called Revelation Signs, Astrology Condemned and Discovering What God Says. Alan, thanks so much for coming on the show.
1: Thank you for having me. This is exciting.
0: Let's talk about what you discovered and why you wrote this book. What made you write the book?
1: God had me write it. Over the last 25 years, he's been giving me bits and pieces of information regarding the book of Revelation. And my wife kept telling me I needed to write a book. And I'm like, me write a book? And lo and behold, he set the events in motion for me too. So
0: in writing the book and having the book set in motion, what do you think is so important that people understand, and what do you talk about in your book? And of course, we don't have time to talk about the whole book. We want people to go get the book, but the essence of it, tell us about that.
1: We're in the end times. Scripture talks about the great rebellion. Some versions talk about the apostasy or the great rebellion. However you call it, we're in that. When you see the division in the church and how these events are unfolding, we're in the end times. And God said, in the end times, I will pour out my spirit upon all mankind, upon my male servants and my female servants. And this is what he's doing now. God told Daniel and John to seal up what they had been given until the end times. And we are in the end times. This is, God had me write this book and for me to share with all believers.
0: And when people read the book, I mean, there's some definite takeaways here. Tell us some of the takeaways you hope people discover when they read the book.
1: Well, one of the things in particular that'll blow you away is I was watching Dr. D. James Kennedy. He was a pastor at Coral Ridge Ministries in Florida, Fort Lauderdale, Florida. And he was talking about how the real meaning of the Zodiac, a book that he had written, and he was going into detail about what it meant. And I was so fascinated, I ordered his book, The Real Meaning of the Zodiac. And it's still available, by the way, at Coral Ridge Ministries. But anyway, he goes into detail about what each one of the constellations represent. And they represent characters and events in the gospel story and the story of salvation. If you go to Job 38, verses 31 and 32, can you bind the cluster of the Pleiades or loose the belt of Orion? Can you bring out Maseroth in its season, or can you guide the great bear with its cubs? That's in the New King James Version, by the way. Well, God was talking to Job about the constellations in the night sky. And Maseroth is a Hebrew word. And if you get the YouVersion Bible app on your phone, you can access many different versions. And if you go to the complete Jewish Bible, it'll tell you what Maseroth means. And it means the constellations of the Zodiac. Zodiac is God's word for them. That's what he calls them. That's his name for them. We were taught that the signs of the Zodiac were all about astrology and witchcraft, but they don't have anything to do at all with what months you were born, how the stars, sun, and moon influence our lives, and the horoscopes that they write. That's the demonic deception and witchcraft of the astrologers. Evil can't create anything. Only God can. What evil does, it takes the good things of God and twists and perverts them into something evil. So, but God put the constellations in the night sky to portray the characters and events in the gospel story and the story of salvation. And this is what's the book is about. But it also got the Holy Spirit also gave me the entire book of Revelation. He revealed it all to me, and it's all in there.
0: So for you, what was it like getting that information?
1: Well, after I got Dr. Kennedy's book and I was reading it, about a week or two later, I was reading the book of Revelation again, and I was reading Revelation 12, where it talks about, I saw a sign in heaven, a woman clothed with the sun, the moon at her feet, a crown of 12 stars, and she was in travailing in birth, giving birth. And when I saw, when I read that, the Holy Spirit opened my eyes, and it blew me away. And for 5 or 10 minutes, I really don't know how long it was, I just walked around inside my house, room to room to room to room, and I just kept going back and forth, back and forth. The hair was standing up on my head, and I was just so overwhelmed by how he revealed that to me.
0: Yeah, wow. Very powerful. What was it like when you finally finished the book? I mean, how challenging was it to write it?
1: Well, it took a year and a half to do it. But that woman in Revelation 12 was the constellation Virgo. The word Virgo is Latin for the Virgin. So it obviously portrays Mary giving birth to the Messiah. The woman was clothed with the sun. The sun was in her, in the body of the constellation, right? Well, our sun's a star. Jesus is the bright morning star. So she was pregnant with him.
0: Wow.
1: It represented the constellation Virgo. It represented Mary giving birth to the church. And because of the 12 stars in the crown, it represented the nation of Israel giving birth to the church on the day of Pentecost. That's when the church was born.
0: Yeah, so, and this is just the tip of the iceberg of so much that you have in the book, and what you talk about that's in this book that may be so different from so many other things that we've heard about. Do you think when you talk about the book of Revelation, you talk about knowing the real book, do you think that scares people? We're kind of in that time of our world that people are moving so fast and are not paying attention?
1: Absolutely. Well, there are many people that have written books on the book of Revelation, and there's many interpretations of that. What distinguishes this book from the others is this is the Holy Spirit's interpretation, not mine. And that's important for them to understand. And when you tell some people that, they kind of give you the deer in the headlight look, because they don't have the type of relationship that they interact with the Holy Spirit. But everyone can, if they're willing to pursue that relationship. Jesus died on a cross so we could have the relationship with the Father, not just so we could have religion. And when we pursue the relationship with the Father, that's when we'll have the Holy Spirit revealing stuff to us and sharing things and actually talking to us.
0: Yeah. And you and your wife, you mentioned to me that you did a mission. You went to Africa and you met some incredible people along the way in those 3 weeks. And they really embraced a lot of what you're talking about.
1: Absolutely. My wife and I were in 4 countries in Africa in the 3 weeks, South Africa, Botswana, Zambia and Zimbabwe. And while we were there, we developed relationships with a dozen or so pastors there. Well, after the book was published, I contacted each one of them and sent them ebooks. And then I asked each one of them if they could send me the information on the pastors that they knew in their circles and if they wanted the book, and they did. And so there was out of each one of those, there was maybe between 7 and 12 pastors that I sent to them. And then I asked each one of them. And so it kind of grew exponentially, and I've given over 130 ebooks to pastors in Africa, and they are so excited about it. One of them has a Bible college, and he wants me to actually come and teach the book there.
0: Wow, and that has to be so rewarding for you. It has to feel good that you were able to reach those people. And this book is there for anyone to pick up. You can get it on Amazon, Barnes & Noble, wherever books are sold. You can get it for a song, get a Kindle version. Revelation Signs, Astrology Condemned and Discovering What God Says. Alan Gaddis, thanks for coming on Author's Corner.
1: Oh, it was a pleasure. I'm so excited. We're going to see what God does with this.

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0: Gary Nielsen is in our virtual green room. He's here on Author's Corner with me, Kate Delaney, on America Tonight. Boy, we had such a great off-air conversation, and he has such an interesting series on and where he takes us. And I'm going to let him tell you the story because, like I said, as soon as we talked, I told a couple different people about it, and you can get it for a song, Kindle, paperback, whatever, on Amazon. But Alfheim is what we're talking about, and Tales of Alfheim, book one, and then where he takes us from there, too, in the other books as well. So, Gary, thanks so much for coming on.
1: Thank you for having me.
0: Well, first of all, let's talk about this, because as I was trying to describe there, I didn't want to give away any details, but you create, I think it's fascinating when someone creates a new world, and that's exactly you, your world building in your book, you know, where you're using fantasy.

0: came from. And I'm thinking, wait, no, don't go. I want to come with you. And of course, you know, as you would with dreams, I woke up and I tried desperately to go back to sleep, just to see where the dream would take it. But it kind of planted the seed in the back of my head that there was this fun little world out there that would be fun to explore. So literally, you know, 6 decades go by and, you know, I'm studying fiction, you know, with my MFA program, and I'm reading a lot of the YA books and the YA canon. So I came through and I read the Twilight series of all things. And I sort of got the idea that it was okay for an author to give themselves permission to dabble in something that wasn't, you know, serious and, you know, themed and everything else. So, and I thought, you know, let me pull this thing out and brush it off and see where I go with it. So I had the idea for the character, and I literally set him on the page and said, go.
1: Wow.
0: And we created from there.
1: And your character, too, Timothy Brennan. Tell us what he's like. I like how you start off that basically his life's unraveling. He's miserable. And, I mean, and seriously, his world changes around. He almost didn't make it through.
0: No, that's true. I mean, I'm looking at, you know, a lot of the things that young people go through in their life. And this particular character, Timothy Brennan, he's a bit of a loner. He's 17. He feels complicit in his mother's death because his uncle made him feel that it was partially his fault. He's different from the other kids in school, so he's often bullied. He's facing romantic rejection from a girl that he is head over heels in love with, but she doesn't even know his name. And he's living with his uncle, who is verbally and emotionally abusive. So everything is in a downward spiral for him. And he experiences, you know, the inciting incident in the book is he's so disgusted one day in school in the cafeteria, he walks out the back door. It's wintertime, so there's nobody outside. It's cold, but he doesn't care. And this bird flies across his view and hits the window of the cafeteria. And he looks down, he thinks the bird is dead, and he scoops up the bird, and he's sort of massaging the breastplate of the bird, and he closes his eyes, and he feels this sort of electrical pulse, you know, travel through his body into the bird, and he has this vision of seeing the bird flying back across the field to the forest, you know, on the opposite side of the field. And when he opens his eyes, the bird is back to health again, and he has no idea what just happened. He has no idea what's going on. And unbeknownst to him at that point, there's a girl in the woods who sees this transpiring, and she was about to rush onto the scene to confront him, thinking that he was hurting the bird. But when she realizes that, no, he was actually saving the creature, she realizes, okay, that's not a thing that a human could do. We come to find out she's not human either, and neither is he. If you think back to the time, you know, a couple 100,000 years ago, there were different types of hominids walking the planet, you know, Denisovans and Neanderthals. It's in fantasy world, you can think that there are other humanoid type creatures. And in my book, it's elves and fairies and a few other different types of characters like that, you know, reaching in and borrowing from different mythologies around the world. And so this explains part of the reason why Timothy is so different, because he's not a normal human being. He's not. So once she realizes who he is, he goes through one more devastating event of being bullied, and he figures, that's it, I'm done. And he literally goes to this covered bridge in New Hampshire where they live, and he attempts to commit suicide. And she, because of the fact that she's been following him, she saves him and brings him back to health, and together they begin to discover exactly who he is, going through his things and the things that he inherited from his mother and his father. They realize that he is somebody very special in their world, but neither of them knew it at the time. And that's the book progresses from there. She basically lets him realize that his mother didn't die of a disease, because she couldn't have, given what she was, but that she was murdered. And so now he takes on the idea that he needs to revenge this situation and find out more about, you know, the society that he's actually part of and never knew. And the book moves from there.
1: And so where do you take us?

0: next? I mean, well, actually, when people read this first one, what do you hope they take away?
1: Well, you know, when writers start to write books, they don't often begin the project with a theme in mind. And generally, the theme sort of rises to the top as you're cooking the story. And it turned out that for me with Alfheim, it really was about the fact that the strength to overcome your difficulties, the strength to become and make something of yourself, really comes from within. You can have help in isolating and discovering that strength, but it's there inside you. And if you tap into it, you can make some amazing things happen. And that's really what the book is about. You know, taking a page from something like the Harry Potter series, you know, J.K. Rowling creates this amazing world with witches and wizards and wands and magic and castles. But yet the story is still about three young people who are learning to grow up. They're facing how to deal with adults. They're facing issues with love and betrayal and all the things that teenagers, you know, have to experience as they grow older. And this is kind of what I tried to bring to Alfheim as well. You know, it's, yes, I'm putting this in this amazing mythological world, but it's still about a story of a young man who was in such a terrible place, and that he begins to come out of himself, come out of his shell, and accomplish something much greater than he ever thought he would have been able to do on his own.
0: Wow. Where are you taking us next? What's happening next in the series?
1: The second book is finished. You know, when I finished Alfheim, there were certain loose ends. I had originally figured that it would take three books to tell the story that I wanted to tell. So the second book, he's actually done quite a bit of what he wished to accomplish in the first book, but there are loose ends. There are still things that are going on in his world that are really difficult. And the second book is called Alfheim Resurrections, takes the story to the next level and really cements his place in his world. I think that's probably the best summation I could give on where going next. The third book would simply be about, the third book will be called Alfheim Revealed, and it's really looking at the world as it exists today. And the idea is that the power of youth is what's going to, in quotes, save the world. It's not going to be done by people of our generation. It'll be done by the young people. And I think that'll be the focus of that book, how young people and it's especially, you know, Timothy's world will try to step up to put the world back to rights again. And that'll be the third book.
0: Yeah, well, we look forward to that. And again, you can get the book, Alfheim, you can get it on Amazon for a song, like I said at the top, Kindle, paperback, however you want to consume it, for sure. Gary Nielsen, thank you so much for joining us.
1: No, I appreciate it. Thank you. Thanks again for having me.

0: Becky to the algae-streaked reflecting pond on the National Mall. It's becoming quite an eyesore. Meanwhile, the Pentagon tells lawmakers it needs $80 billion for the Iran war and other bills. I'm Kate Delaney. First, we roll into the rundown here right at the top of America Tonight. With the Iran war and still people grappling to understand what the memorandum of understanding means in the first place, J.D. Vance, the vice president, says this about what people don't understand and what they need to understand about how significant it is.
1: The president's peace plan in Iran is already bearing real fruits for the American people. Last night, 12.5 million barrels of oil went through the Strait of Hormuz. That is a high since the beginning of the conflict. Oil prices are down nearly at their level from the pre-war conflict. Gas prices dropped below $4 a gallon today for the first time since the conflict. And importantly, they're going to keep falling further given how low oil prices are.
0: Meanwhile, Republican critics, and that's right, Republican critics, describe the deal as out of step with the president's goals, blaming his advisors, but not the president, saying, like, for example, Senator Roger Wicker, Republican from Mississippi, saying President Trump has pursued peace through strength. He's the chairman of the Senate Armed Services Committee, and added, I hope the intermediaries working on this deal are not undermining that objective. The vice president acknowledged some elements of the criticism when he was speaking earlier in the day, saying that some of the agreements were verbal and not in writing, that there's a lot of discussion that the MOU, the gentleman's agreement, the final deal, words don't matter, ladies and gentlemen. We're about verification. One of the examples is the disposal of Iran's stockpile of enriched uranium. The vice president said Iran agreed to do it, but it isn't in the 14-point memorandum. Israelis also criticized the deal, saying that it was weak on the Israeli side of things, to which Vance said, if I was in the cabinet of the Israeli government, I might not be attacking the only powerful ally that I have anywhere left in the world in the first place. So there still is some questions certainly to be answered, that's for sure. But for now, the Strait of Hormuz is open, the naval blockade has been lifted, and what that memorandum actually comes to bear, what kind of fruit it comes to bear, and whether it's rotten or whether it's solid, that will all be seen in the near future, at least in the 60 days that lie ahead, that's for sure. All right, meanwhile, on an up note, at least for people who are fans of the Knicks, maybe not the San Antonio Spurs fans and others who rooted for different teams in the NBA, but for the Knicks, 53 years their fans have waited for another shot at it. 2 million people jammed the Canyon of Heroes to get a glimpse of the parade and the heroes that went by, and fortunately, there was really a lot of calm, I have to say, for that many people. There's a blue wall all over the place. 10,000 police were on hand for this parade. The mayor of New York City, Mondami, said this.
2: Over these past weeks, as the Knicks kept winning, our city has come together as one. Neighbors invited neighbors over. Strangers high-fived one another in the street. Subway conductors sang their announcements and bus drivers danced behind the wheel. So often when this city comes together, it is because we are forced to, by a moment of tragedy or adversity. What a gift it is to be brought together by pure, unfiltered joy.
0: Yeah, how about that? All right, sadly, one killed in Mississippi, a state of emergency in Louisiana. Of course, life-threatening floods hit the Gulf. The tropical storm Arthur did no favors to that region as it continues to move through to the northeast. A road crew member was killed during a cleanup operation. Thursday, the remnants of Tropical Storm Arthur, the first named storm of the Atlantic hurricane season, whipped through the Gulf region. In Louisiana, Governor Jeff Landry declared a statewide emergency in response to the storm. The emergency order follows reports of tornadoes and more than a foot of rain in some areas over 24 hours. hours. State officials say the storm caused some wild, dangerous conditions. A lot of downed trees, damages to homes and to businesses. In Mississippi, Governor Tate Reeves said the county road crew worker was killed during a cleanup operation in Franklin County in southwestern Mississippi. The Mississippi Emergency Management Agency said crews were at the scene of Anchor Lake Dam and said that the dam had not been breached and it was functioning, but it looked shaky, and about 30 homes had been evacuated as a precautionary measure to what they were seeing, that it was not looking good. So flash flood emergencies in a lot of different places, and wicked, wicked weather. I mean, in Alabama, same thing. In Pearl River County, Mississippi, 10 inches of rainfall on Thursday. Wow. And this storm is not done. This storm is moving toward the northeast. So while all that dangerous stuff was falling on Hattiesburg, for example, moving up to Montgomery, going up toward the outskirts of Atlanta, that continues to move forward. You know, you think about storm damage and tornadoes, too. Some of this tornado destruction, absolutely insane in the Midwest. Some of these giant funnel clouds, terrible. And you see the wrangled mess afterwards, where I say it always looks to me the same, like somebody took a giant hammer and dropped it right on the top of some of these homes and some of these businesses. Really, really rough stuff for way, way, way, way too many people. All right, back to a little bit of good news for sure. U.S. filings for unemployment benefits fell to 226,000. So layoffs relatively low, looking at just that number head on, despite concerns that the conflict in the Middle East would further squeeze a really wonky labor market. Hiring has actually picked up in the last couple of months following a rough 2025 that saw fewer than 200,000 job gains. But for comparison, if we want to look at that, about 1.5 million jobs were actually added in 2024. And the uptick here is that the news is looking good, that jobs are gaining. Like I said, you have to look at it head on, because these are reported numbers, of course, where a lot of times there are people that are piecemealing certain things together. But you know, you look at what happened with the Federal Reserve, and inflation is above the 2% target, and it was left, the benchmark interest rate was left alone on Wednesday. But it was just the first meeting for the new Fed chair, who replaced Jerome Powell after his eight-year run at the central bank. And lower interest rates will boost the economy, can boost the economy in hiring, but also tend to really stoke inflation. People forget that, and that leads to a number of policymakers often at the Fed saying they're actually willing to consider at least one interest rate hike this year. That might help bring that inflation down. So something to keep in the back of our minds when we start mentioning those money numbers again when the Feds meet. And it's always that speculation. Will they? Won't they? What are they going to do? Are they going to? Is the number going up? Is there going to be a cut? What is that going to look like? And so we may see more inflation pain, probably will, even with the war concluding. But then I think it will flip in the opposite direction. Fingers crossed. School's out, but what does that mean for many? Find out next.
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0: So there's a new study, I'm excited about this, that finds millions of parents who want summer programs for their children are missing out in the U.S. After School Alliance is releasing this data on access to summer learning programs to learn if there is an unmet need for summer programs in your state, which is so important. So joining us to talk about this is Jody Grant, Executive Director, After School Alliance, and Gigi Antoni, who is the Vice President of Youth Development, the Wallace Foundation, which, of course, supports summer programs. So thanks both to both of you for coming on.
10: Thank you.
11: So glad to be here.
0: Oh, thank you. So let's talk about this. So, Jody, with you first, what did the new After School Alliance study find?
10: So this study of over 30,000 parents found, as the title says, that the summer is a struggle for far too many of our parents. So only half the parents who want their children to be in summer learning programs have them in programs. And the biggest barrier is cost. And it's not just a barrier for our low-income families. It's a growing barrier for our middle-income families. And I think, you know, one of the most staggering things we found in this study is that for low-income families, only 13% of their kids are in summer learning programs. When you get to higher income families, it's almost 50%.
0: Wow. So are families in every state able to access the summer programs they need for their children? I mentioned that, you know, how do people find out about this?
10: Yeah, the answer is sadly no. So this is a pervasive problem in every state and every part of the country, too. You know, we're talking rural areas, suburban areas, urban areas. For far too many parents, summer learning programs are just not an option because of cost, because there's wait lists, because of transportation. And what we do know is that parents that are lucky enough to have a child in these programs, they love them. So 96% of parents nationwide report that they're satisfied with their programs. And it's why we keep seeing demand increase from parents, because they do want these programs for their kids.
0: Yeah, Gigi, you can address this because of the Wallace Foundation, of course. Why are these summer programs so vital, so important?
11: So kids that have access to, you know, high quality summer programs, they just do better. They do better academically. They're learning new skills. They're learning things that they don't necessarily learn in school. They're exploring career, careers, they're interacting in outside, they're able to get off screens. You know, there are a lot of benefits to being in a summer program, including that kids are safer in summer programs. So, you know, crimes against young people increase in the summer, and crimes perpetrated by young people also increase in the summer. So there are some safety concerns, particularly for working parents whose children aren't in school all day. And so lots of advantages if your kid is in a good program.
0: Yeah. And Jody, you just heard what Gigi said, and I know you would probably echo the same thing. So what happens to those students who aren't able to access summer programs?
10: Yeah, it's, you know, it's sad because, as I said, we know parents love these programs. And part of the reason they love them, too, is because they want their kids doing something fun over the summer where they're learning. So when we hear from parents, they're really excited, not just about keeping their kids safe, but where they're going to have healthy interactions with their peers, with caring adults, where they're going to be exploring passions and, you know, getting out of their comfort zone. But, you know, being outside and having fun is a big piece too. So for the kids that don't get to participate, you know, there's this great fear now about screen time, about especially post-COVID social isolation. You know, as Gigi said, you know, kids that are in programs get ahead, but we find that many of the kids that aren't, actually it's the summer slide, they fall behind. So when they go back to school, it's harder for them to catch up. So, you know, just a wealth of benefits. And then, of course, there's huge benefits to communities because working parents are much more productive when they know that their children are safe, engaged in learning, as opposed to worried about what they may be up to.
0: Yeah. And you both really could address this. And we'll keep with you, Jody. First, would you say the country is making progress on creating more summer programs?
10: I think we need to do a lot better. I'm really thrilled in the 20 plus years that I've been doing this to see the thought that's going into summer programs. So I think the quality keeps improving. And as a result, the demand keeps going up, but we are not keeping up with that at all.
0: Yeah. And Gigi, you and your role as a, you know, vice president, youth development, the Wallace Foundation, I've mentioned it, you support summer programs. You would know, you would see what comes across the desk and what's happening. Do you feel the same way like Jody does?
11: Yeah, without question. Programs are higher and higher quality. The thoughtful learning design of what kids are learning and how they're being supported, the training and of the caring adults who are interacting with young people, all of that keeps going up and up. The demand is going up, but there isn't enough resources to meet that demand. And so, you know, although we're a private foundation and we make, you know, investments in summer learning and in research about summer learning, you know, there's not enough private money in the world to meet this need. It takes public investment. And that's where we need to find, you know, a way to increase that. And, you know, we're already spending money on moving these outcomes of kids being successful in school, prepared for adulthood, contributing to their community. So it isn't like these are not our priorities. Summer is a way to reach those goals that is very effective. It's a very effective lever and strategy for building stronger communities and stronger families and stronger kids.
0: So, Jody, you know that too, listening to Gigi. What needs to happen to fill the gap and make summer programs available to more children?
10: Oh, first of all, thank you for having us on the show, because I think educating everyone about the gap is a great place to start. And then I encourage all of your listeners to raise their voices. So, you know, reaching out to local leaders, Chamber of Commerce, your school boards, your mayors, but also reaching out to your state elected officials and your national elected officials, because that's where we can really move the needle on public funding so that more and more of our families can have access to these programs for their kids.
0: Yeah. From the private perspective, Gigi, why does the Wallace Foundation support summer learning? I think you've said a lot of the reasons why.
11: Yeah, I mean, I think it's really because of that, because it is just strategically, it's such a great space that we know works to move the needle on these very highly valued civic outcomes for communities, kids, and families.
0: Yeah, wow. All right, Jody, where can we go to learn more information?
10: So you can go to the After School Alliance at afterschoolalliance.org.
11: Or the WallaceFoundation.org.
0: Nice. Thank you both for coming on the show.
10: Thank you.
11: Thanks, Kate.
0: All right. Meanwhile, we have a shot of the World Cup for you. It includes Mexico becoming the first country to reach the knockout stage after beating South Korea 1-0. I watched a little bit of this game, and of course, it was played in Mexico, and the fans were out in full force in Guadalajara. So they took advantage, Mexico did, of a defensive blunder by South Korea to get that goal. Luis Romo scored it in the 50th minute after the South Korean goaltender collided with a defender and dropped the ball inside the area. Romo easily found the open net after picking up the loose ball, and the South Koreans almost equalized it in the 87th minute when the Mexico keeper, Rangel, stopped a header from close range and then made an even better stop right after that, where it can get tricky, extending his right arm to keep the ball from crossing the line. How they defend those giant goals, I don't understand. It seems like the nets are forever, but it's a very, very big win for Mexico, and of course the crowds went crazy. Meanwhile, Canada, a big win for Canada because they hadn't been in this situation with the World Cup before. So Canada finds itself in an interesting position too. And so we've got these games that are simultaneously being played in Canada, in Mexico, and of course in the United States. And we've got a big one in the United States, but probably a lot of people were watching some of these others. That's what I find, that's what's happening, that's so interesting, is it's not just about the U.S. Of course, that is what all of us are cheering for, many of us are cheering for anyway. But while that's happening, we're looking for other action. So some people were watching Canada just completely annihilate Qatar 6-0. Didn't even score a goal, and that was big, big, big for the Canadians. They went crazy, too, because it was the first time for them in that situation, and especially hosting. And there's more to come. The United States, of course, taking on Australia, 3 o'clock in the East kick on Friday. Meet you on the flip.
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18: ABC News, I'm Wayne Cabot. Rocky progress at the peace talks, with Iran reportedly walking out at one point on Vice President J.D. Vance. Iran now reporting major progress on nearly all of its conditions. ABC's Tom Sufi Bird says big questions linger.
19: Is the Strait of Hormuz really open? Has Iran closed it? And also, how are you going to get peace in Lebanon? That is one of Iran's key demands.
18: An explosion tore through Qatar's main natural gas export terminal being rebuilt after getting blown up by Iran during the war. Crude has been higher again, but Gas Buddy thinks pump prices should keep falling. Trump Energy Secretary Chris Wright on ABC.
20: I think Americans can expect continued declines in energy prices.
18: He wouldn't say if prices will ever return to pre-war levels. Not since the pandemic have Americans flocked to summer movies. Leading the way this weekend, Toy Story 5, a franchise record, 160 million domestic sales. Disney's our parent company. This is a...
21: Temperatures this work week are heating right back up into the 90s. Highs Monday will be in the low 90s, and then will be in the mid to upper 90s through the rest of the work week. We'll generally have mostly sunny skies and overall light winds until the end of the work week, where winds will pick up ahead of a storm system. Also, Wednesday and Thursday, we're watching out for some thunderstorm chances, mainly across the southern and eastern part of the state. The end of the 7-day forecast features a big dip in temperatures. From the KSL Weather Center...
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0: Well, I am so pleased to welcome to this show Deborah Garner. She is a long-distance swimmer. She's an extraordinary speaker. She's a wonderful human being. She has lived 10 lives, and she's still so young, and she just set a Guinness World Record, oldest woman to swim the Catalina Island Channel. Wow. I am blown away by that. And following her experience, I knew we had to get her on. So I had to fight back all the others that were in line, and she was gracious enough to come on. Deborah, thanks so much for coming on.
1: It is a pleasure, especially since I've known you for so long. I was excited that you wanted to have me on your show.
0: So let's talk about the feat that you just accomplished. What was the inspiration for that? What made you want to do that?
1: Good question. I get that a lot because a lot of people are thinking, okay, Deborah, so you're 83 years old. No, I'm just 66 and a half. What was it that sparked you? And you know, I have parents that are in their late 80s and 90s, and they're always on the go. So sometimes I think, okay, my competition is my parents. So I think it's always been embedded in me since I was a little girl because of my upbringing. And I just always like to try to up the ante on competing with myself. And that's what it comes down to. And I've always, always loved swimming and have been a pool swimmer, a sprinter. And yet long distance is a totally different ball game. And I thought, you know what, I really want to try it because I got bored in the pool. And once I did, it opened up a whole new world. And I think that's the key, is to always find something new and different to do to help spark yourself. And that's how you pretty much compete with yourself.
0: Oh boy, I so agree with that. Finding that spark, something new. How do you train for that?
1: That's a tough one because I live in Arizona. And all we have, even though we have like over 300 lakes here, it is kind of tough to train for something that's required in the ocean, a totally different environment. But I had to schedule it pretty much around my personal life and my professional life with a mix of pool training, lake training, and ocean training. And thank goodness the open water swimming community is such a big, huge family that I've had the right resources and the connections to join some swimmers in all three of those areas. And that makes a huge, huge difference is the relationships out there. And everybody was so giving, so, you know, I mean, when it comes to learning, I'm like a sponge. It's like, I need something new to always learn, and they each brought it to the table every single time. So that encouraged me to make sure that I scheduled my personal and professional life around my training. So it was tough, but in a year's time, we got it done.
0: Well, so yeah, you had the goal, and you said, okay, I'm kind of looking at a year to get this, to make this happen, pull this together, and just be ready to tackle it, right?
1: Right. And I believe you have to do things one step at a time. I tried to do a relay with some badass ultra marathon women, and I was the virgin of the group. And for 3 years, I was trying to do that relay. The first year, I found out this sport is very expensive. It's definitely way above my pocketbook. And the second year, I was signed up to do the relay with them. I ended up with Valley Fever the week before the launch. So they had to find an alternative. So it wasn't until the third year that I was able to do the relay. And the relay is the same route as the solo, but you have six different rotations and you only swim an hour within those rotations. So the entire 14 hours that a relay swam, I only got to swim 3 hours. And that just was not enough. I was like, I want more. So that's when I really decided it was time to do the solo from there. So I think starting with that relay gave me a lot of confidence, a lot of courage to go, I can do this, just because I was able to dab my toe in that arena. And it really gave me the confidence. So I thought, okay, I can do this. There's no doubt about it. So I believe in a, you know, step-by-step process.
0: What were you most worried about? You know, it's interesting. Probably some people listening know the story of Diana Nyad and then the concern about jellyfish or sharks or any of that. And let's face it, I mean, I used to dive a little bit and lived in California and got caught up in those kelp beds, and I was always concerned about that, but I wasn't like you tackling this incredible feat and out in the water for as long as you were. Did that enter into your mind at all?
1: Absolutely. You know, fear is the number one thing that most long distance swimmers deal with out in the ocean. And there's multiple things that we're fearful of out there. Even the week before my launch, there was a shark attack on one of the long distance swimmers. And my crew was calling me going, don't worry. It was a baby shark, which still was 3 to 4 feet long. It was just nibbling on the swimmer, but they still had to pull him. And I thought, oh gosh, a week before mine of all times, because they haven't had a shark attack in like over 10 years. So it's like, how did this, or even longer. So how did this even happen the week before my launch? So I was even double fearful of what was going on. But I think what happened is because you start at 10:30 at night. So right away you're in the dark, pitch black. And because it was a full supermoon that night of all nights, the waves, the swells were 2 to 3 feet high. I think I was so busy trying to get my arms over or through it or under those waves that I really didn't have time to think about jellyfish or kelp or even sharks at that point. I was just so busy trying to maneuver, even though it felt like I was in a dishwasher. My body was going everywhere at first, and all those techniques and skills you learn over the years just kind of went out the window for the first couple of hours for me.
0: Wow. How many hours altogether did it take you?
1: You know, my goal was to be in the 12th hour, but because of the swells all night long, it pushed me into the 13th hour. So it was 13 hours and 5 minutes, which was not as bad as I thought it was going to end up being. So I was actually surprised. So yeah, constantly moving the arms. So that comes out to about 36,000 times your arms go over, calculation-wise. And yeah, they were sore afterward, let me tell you.
0: Wow. And the crew, how do you pull the crew together? Because obviously that's very important.
1: It is, and more important than I ever thought. I had to hand select them, and I had a couple triple crowners on as my crew, especially my crew captain. I've been with her training a couple of times, and she really kind of, you know, gets it done. And I really needed somebody to do that, because as a newbie to the open water, I wanted to make sure that I had the experience on board. And so my crew, I had to have somebody that really knew how to do the feedings, prepare the feedings. The kayakers knew how to, you know, communicate and switch, which was one of my coaches and mentors. And she even got in the water with me as a pace swimmer, which really helped when I needed it to get that enthusiasm and get those arms moving over even more. But yeah, you're right. The crew selection is important. You got to take your time on that. I wanted an all-woman crew, and I got that. They did fantastic. They were just so, so supportive and really on the ball, to where I didn't really have to do anything. As a matter of fact, I had a 4-hour qualifying call with the Federation prior to. And one of the things that they said before we hung up, they said, okay, Deborah, I want you to remember, it's all about you. It's all about you. And I'm like, sign me up. I like this event. And they were right. The crew took care of everything, to where all I had to do was just focus on my swim.
0: Thank goodness. For you, I mean, and this is, I mean, maybe this is a kind of a tough question in a way, because it's so many moving parts, and there's so many things that would be obstacles and things you overcame, and even from the training point of view. But what overall was the hardest part about accomplishing this feat?
1: Well, interesting you say that, because I think it was like in the 7th hour, I actually wanted to quit. I mean, I was cursing under the water, because these waves would not stop. All summer long, swimmers have been getting 70 to 73 degree water, glassy ice lake water. And that full supermoon came in, and I ended up swimming in 66 degrees with swells all night long. And it just got to the point where I actually wanted to quit. And I never thought Kate, I would ever say that or do that, but it was just like so ridiculous that I was out there in this. But what held me together was I breathe laterally, thank goodness, both sides. I can see, you know, the crew on the boat working. They're just running all over the place. My kayaker keeping their eye on me the entire time. And I'm sitting there going, I just can't quit. I mean, we're a team here. If I quit, I'm going to let these people down. And I just kept talking to myself about that. And it before you knew it, I just got into the zone and just really focused on my technique and my skills just to get through those waves. And I was back at it. So talking to yourself really does help.
0: I love that. Talking to yourself while you're in the water. And then, of course, you know, I brought up the jellyfish and the sharks and whatnot, but there's the wonder of the dolphins, right? Were you on the lookout for dolphins? I mean, they're your friend when you're in the water.
1: Oh, I'm so glad you asked that because we were looking forward to it. Usually around 2 to 3 miles from land, we usually get a pod of dolphins out there welcoming the swimmer to the finish. And sure enough, that did happen.
0: Wow, how fearless of Deborah Gardner to think about that 21-mile Catalina Island Channel swim. And now the glory of the dolphins. So what happens next? We'll find out on the flip side here on America Tonight with me, Kate Delaney.
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0: Hey, And we're back with Deborah Gardner. Deborah, when you last left us, we were talking about the Dolphins. What happened?
1: Unfortunately, as I was swimming, one of the Dolphins must have surfaced early and just wanted to give me a high five, because right there, as I was pulling my left arm back, I felt something, but I wasn't sure. I just kept trying to swim. But all of a sudden, I could not bring my left arm out of the water. All of a sudden, I thought, what just happened? And when we finished, when I got to the boat, the top of my left hand was really swollen. They had to put ice on it. And the next day, I had this bruise on my forearm. And we're like, oh, yeah, we have a feeling one of them brushed up against you, because it went dead. I had to swim the next 2 miles just with my right arm, and kicked even harder just to make up for the left arm that just went completely dead.
0: Wow. But how cool that the Dolphin was trying to, like, help you. Like, no,
1: I think so.
0: Yeah.
1: I think it just wanted to say hello and give me a high five.
0: Yeah. Yeah. I like that.
1: That could happen, but strange, very, very strange.
0: Yeah. Feeling. Crazy.
1: So I've been to physical therapy ever since for that left arm.
0: Oh, So now when you finally finish, what is that feeling like? Because very few of us will ever experience that.
1: Oh, my gosh. I'm glad the relay, I was able to do what they call land it, meaning you're the one that gets to touch the land, because I didn't realize how far the land really is. It looks like it's so close, but they tell you it's still a couple hours away. So I was prepared for that. But when I got to the land, my crew, some of my crew got to get in behind me, because you have to

0: when I got back to the boat, my crew captain said, you know, Deborah, this is going to take some time for you to process. And she's right. I'm still trying to process what just happened. But I'm very, very happy that it turned out, because we all go after our dreams, our goals, and our passions, and sometimes we fail. And I did in the swimming world. I failed in the pool, missing the Olympics in, you know, 1980, which, you know, wasn't any fault of the swimmers, but still it was still disappointing. So to come back and try it in a different form was really rewarding.
1: Then the other part of that is, hey, it's a Guinness Book of World Records. You're in there. I used to get that as a kid. I think when I was 5, I wanted to start reading it. Seriously, that is a cool thing.
0: Yeah, it is. And you know, I didn't know it until like a couple weeks before the Federation told me that I was going to be the oldest by 2 weeks. And I'm like, okay, I'll take it. But talking about pressure, so I said to my crew, I said, let's not think about that. That's not why we're here, but it is very cool. It is cool. Now my coaches, I've got 4 coaches for different things, and they're all like, okay, let's go for another one.
1: Wow. So that's a good question. I mean, you're still processing, like you said, what happened and rehabbing the dolphin arm. So does it make you want to stretch again and do another swim?
0: It does. I've had to be out of the water because of my arm recovering, and I got a bad ear infection. As well, I think my face got slapped around too much. That one ear just went out of commission. But yeah, I'm talking to my coaches about the next channel, what we're going to do and why. And then we'll start training for that particular distance. It could be a 21 miler. It could be a 12 miler. We don't know yet. But I'm having so much fun now with this. And I really believe, you know, like Jim Rohn always said, you know, you work harder on yourself than your job. And I'll tell you, it's so true. Now that I've really found what I really like to do, especially going into retirement someday, my job is so much easier and so much more fun. And you just have more energy and more dedication to your job after you really do something for yourself.
1: And that's exactly what you did. And if we wind the clock back, that little girl that was encouraged by her parents, was athletic, got in the pool, was swimming, and you were thinking Olympics, and you were competing, could you ever have imagined that you would end up here?
0: No, not at all. We lived in a 16-foot aristocrat trailer, all 5 of us. So to come from that to this, it's just so surreal and so much fun. But I always appreciate where I've come from. I think it's, I don't know, I just appreciate my upbringing. A military brat that moved around probably 29 times before college was tough. But I look back on it going, you know what, I definitely know all about change and how to handle certain situations. And so I'm so grateful for my upbringing.
1: Right, because it taught you resilience too.
0: Absolutely. A ton of that. Absolutely.
1: Yeah.
0: Yep. But I really believe that, you know, you have to be patient in your life to and really have a game plan for your life. And once you do, it'll be a reward. It's almost like you almost have to have a purpose and why you do what you do, and make sure that it's for you. Bottom line, it has to be for you.
1: Boy, that's so true. And it's interesting, you and I have something in common, not the swimming. I was a terrible swimmer. I was a good tennis player. But I wasn't going to, trust me, anyone could knock me my time off. I mean, I could but I wasn't going to set any records for sure. But we also had the love of sports, and you were sports casting. You did, like, was that something you thought about when you were in college?
0: Well, accidentally I did. I ran into it when I was swimming at Arizona State University. And of course, you know, as an athlete, you really can't go out and get a job. So the university hired me to do the PA announcing for the activity center. And one of my first jobs, Kate, you're going to love this. One of my first jobs was against the ASU Sun Devils against the U of A Wildcats, which are big rivalries. And here I am, a 19-year-old walking into an arena that seats 14,000 people, and here my voice was going to be heard like God was really kind of cool. And even CBS Sports was there, and so it was going to be even nationwide. But unfortunately, when I think I got really nervous, because as it was time to start the game,

0: It's 5 till America in the Morning continues. He was a legendary Hollywood TV show director who was known as the master of the sitcom and the face behind such shows as Cheers, Friends, and Will and Grace. Correspondent Donna Warder reports on the death of TV director James Burrows.
1: Director James Burrows has died at age 85. Burrows was the director behind Cheers, Sometimes You Wanna Go Where, Taxi, Will and Grace, and Friends. I'll be there for you. Burrows' family confirmed his death to People magazine, saying he passed away peacefully on Friday. He got his start in television in 1974, directing episodes of The Mary Tyler Moore Show, The Bob Newhart Show, and Laverne and Shirley.
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1: Burrows co-created Cheers, directing most of the episodes and all 246 episodes of Will and Grace.
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0: Malone, Olivia Dean, and Zach Bryan, all playing through October. I'm in love with the shape of you. Ed Sheeran is currently performing on the Loop Tour, which goes through November before heading overseas. And classic rock is back with new tours in July from AC/DC, Motley Crue, and Bon Jovi. Finally, Olivia Rodrigo's The Unraveled tour kicks off in September and runs into next spring. Similarly, the North American leg of Doja Cat's tour movie World kicks off in October and runs through December. I'm Kevin Carr.
1: America in the Morning for Monday, June 22nd, 2026 is produced by Jeff McKay and Tom Cusick. I'm John Trout. This is Westwood One.
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7: Good morning. KSL News time is 5 o'clock. This is Utah's morning news. I'm Andy Farnsworth.
8: And I'm Becky Bruce. KSL's top story this hour. Firefighters are urging many people living near the University of Utah to be ready to evacuate in case the fire burning on the hillside worsens.
7: No homes, businesses, or campus buildings are impacted by the fire this morning, but there's still a long way to go until the fire is fully contained. KSL News Radio's Adam Small is live with the latest. Adam?
9: Andy, the Bonneville fire burning just above the University of Utah has burned just under 500 acres and is just 5% contained, according to the latest update from Utah Fire Info. People in the Arlington Hills area from about 11th Avenue to Tomahawk Drive is still under a ready status this morning, meaning there is no evacuation order right now, but people in that area should be prepared to evacuate in case fire behavior worsens. Right now, the fire is thankfully not impacting any nearby businesses or the University of Utah campus or any of the hospitals up there either. We are expecting to get another update on the fire in just a few hours. We will keep you updated as soon as we know more. 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
8: The largest fire in the state has now grown to nearly 22,000 acres with zero containment, but so far, no homes have been lost. KSL News Radio's Brianna Willis joins us live. Brianna?
10: Becky, fire crews have been working through the night, putting up barriers and keeping watch on the fire that has now spread to 21,935 acres. Evacuation orders for residents in Eureka are still in place, but set to be evaluated today. Fire officials say crews have spent the majority of their time protecting homes and structures, and so far the fire is at 0% containment. The fire was first spotted on Friday and is suspected to be human-caused. Brianna Willis, KSL News Radio.
7: Utah Senator John Curtis is co-sponsoring a bill called the Fire Smart Act, and he says it could help hundreds of Utah communities. KSL News Radio's Tammy Kikuchi reports.
11: The act provides funding to small communities.
12: So creating defensible space around your homes, to hardening those homes, and to really making those communities safer.
11: Jamie Barnes with the State Division of Forestry, Fire, and State Lands says the act also makes it easier for people to get fire insurance, which is difficult because they live in areas with a higher insurance risk, and opens up funding for rural areas to update their water infrastructure. Barnes says that has become increasingly important because wildfires are now a year-round event. The act was also co-sponsored by senators who are members of the Senate Environment and Public Works Committee. Tammy Kikuchi, KSL News Radio.
8: KSL's top national stories this hour. Both the U.S. and Iran say peace talks are progressing after the talks were nearly derailed. ABC's Karen Waugh is following the situation from Washington.
13: Renewed Israeli attacks prompted Iran to once again threaten to close the Strait of Hormuz. President Trump then lashing out yesterday, warning Iran, you close it and you won't have a country. You won't even make it back to your expletive country. Adding that he would, quote, blow the expletive out of them should the strait be closed. Iran's delegation appearing to walk out of the Swiss venue where the talks are being held. But overnight came word that the talks continued. Karen Hua, ABC News, Washington.
8: We'll hear more from Hua about the talks coming up in just over 10 minutes.
7: Lebanon is also a talking point in negotiations.
14: The talks are now being complicated by Israel's continuing attacks against Iranian-backed Hezbollah in Lebanon. Israeli Prime Minister Benjamin Netanyahu vowing Iran will never be allowed to have a nuclear weapon.
15: Together with our American friends, the American Air Force, the American military, we carried out the largest airstrike in our history. We destroyed Iran's nuclear infrastructure.
14: Iran saying on Saturday it was once again closing the Strait of Hormuz, citing Israel's continuing attacks in Lebanon.
7: That's ABC's Allison Kosick reporting.
8: We're watching gas prices following news of peace talks. Today in Utah, AAA reports the average price per gallon is just over $4 at $4.05. But you can find it much lower in several places if you're willing to shop around. Nationally, it's sitting just under that at $3.92 a gallon.
7: First look traffic on this Monday morning, and here's Cameron Elliott.
16: Good morning, Andy. So far, we're looking at a smooth morning commute while we wait for the hit of rush hour. On I-15, we're looking at a speed limit drive right now from Ogden to Provo in both directions. I'm Cameron Elliott in the KSL Traffic Center.
8: The NBA draft is less than 48 hours away, and the Utah Jazz have the number two pick. KSL NBA insider Ben Anderson says A.J. DeBonsa and Darren Peterson are expected to be the top two picks, but Cameron Boozer is getting some more buzz.
17: He is the best passer in the draft, and he's the best rebounder in the draft. You don't see that combination very often. And then he shoots over 38% from the three-point line, and he also has the most developed back-to-the-basket game, which is not really an NBA thing anymore, but he used it a lot in college and had a very good Duke team. So you see all those things, you say, like, why isn't this guy the number one overall pick?
8: Breaking news here at KSL News Radio. We've got a situation here where Vice President J.D. Vance is delivering some remarks from Switzerland right now about the talks with Iran. Let's listen in live to that.
18: As the President of the United States has himself said, sometimes these ceasefires just mean you're shooting a little bit less, but we wanted to make sure that we had the proper coordination set up so that if there is shooting, if Hezbollah fires at Israel or if Israel responds, if there are other conflicts that arise in the region, we're actually talking to each other and figuring out how to stop the shooting, how to make the region safer, our allies and everybody else. We set that up as well. Number three. We, and this is probably what we're most excited about as Americans, the Iranians have agreed to invite IAEA inspectors back into their country. That is a major milestone for the American people and the first step in permanently denuclearizing or permanently ending a nuclear weapons program in Iran. And that's exactly what we wanted to do. That's exactly what we asked to happen. We made a lot of great progress on other nuclear talks. And that leads me to the final thing that we wanted to accomplish, which is actually set up the process for the technical negotiations that will follow. Our teams working with the Iranians, the Qataris, and the Pakistanis made great progress yesterday. They will continue to work at the technical level with the teams here in Bergenstock. And then those technical negotiations are going to continue over the weeks and days to come. We wanted to set up a structure for that so that you could have proper political oversight, but obviously, as much as this place is very beautiful, I can't stay here for the next 60 days. I'm about to go back home to the United States. But the technical teams are going to be working with proper oversight to make sure that we're accomplishing the objectives that matter for everybody. So those are the things that we wanted to accomplish. We came here. We did exactly that. The way that I think about it is very simple. We laid a very good foundation for a successful final deal. The final deal is the house. We set the foundation. We haven't built the house, but we've laid a successful foundation to get to a good place for the American people. I think it's important for all of us to appreciate how much was done, but honestly, there is still a lot to do as we continue to make progress on the nuclear talks, on the economic talks, as we continue to demine the straits and ensure that that flow of traffic continues to pick back up. A lot of progress, but still some work to do, and we're very committed to doing exactly that. So with that, I'm happy to take a few questions from guys in the audience. I appreciate you guys being here. Let's start with you.
19: Thank you, Mr. Vice President. Did the president's threats yesterday really throw a wrench in negotiations? There were reports that the Iranians walked out at one point. Can you just clarify and tell us what happened?
18: No, they didn't throw a wrench in the system. The thing with the Iranians, yes, they did threaten to walk out, or at least there were social media threats that they would walk out. But we were negotiating well past 1 in the morning yesterday, so they didn't walk out. And their technical team is still here in Bergenstock working with our technical team actually as we speak, though I imagine maybe some of them are taking a break to watch this news conference. But look, what we told the Iranians yesterday is, when you guys engage in what us millennials might call trash talk, you can't expect the President of the United States not to respond and not to correct the record. So when they say things that aren't true, the President is going to respond to it. I'm going to respond to it. Americans are going to respond to it. When they make threats that aren't rooted in reality, they have to accept that the President of the United States is actually going to set the record straight. That's all that happened. So yes, there was a little bit of threatening, there was a little bit of whining, but at the end of the day, the talks continued and we made great progress.
8: That's Vice President J.D. Vance there speaking live from Switzerland, where he's addressing the talks that are ongoing now with Iran overseas.
9: At 5:09 now, it's time for our first look at traffic and weather together on this Monday morning, brought to you by UCCU. You deserve to love where you bank. And here's Cameron Elliott.
16: Well, it's really looking good right now. We got great speeds across the Salt Lake Valley, but we've got a little bit of early slowing if you're headed eastbound on the 201 coming out of Tooele County on 7200 West in Magna. Over in Tooele County, you're going to be slowed down a little bit if you're headed north on SR 36 through Mills Junction at Polk Canyon Road, and a little farther north from that on the approach to I-80 in Lake Point. Cormick?
20: No delays on I-15 from Brigham City all the way into Salt Lake if you're driving through Weber and Davis counties. Looking really good right now. I-80 through Parley's Canyon, also a clear drive both directions between Salt Lake and Summit County. Right now, we do have some flashing lights westbound SR-193 as you approach the south gate into Hill Air Force Base. They are out of traffic and in the right shoulder, so no delays behind them, but right at the gate, eastbound SR-193 a little slow. I'm Cormick Bone in the KSL Traffic Center.
21: Hey, look for highs in the low 90s today with sunshine, but we could see some wildfire smoke drift northward from the iron fire in Eureka. 64 overnight. We're going to go to 95 tomorrow, mostly sunny. Partly cloudy on Wednesday with a chance for thunderstorms down at the south end of the Wasatch. From the KSL Weather Center, I'm Matt Johnson.
8: 66 degrees in Ogden, 67 in Provo, and 68 right now in Salt Lake City.
9: Coming up on next on Utah's Morning News, we're actually going to go in-depth with the ABC's Karen Waugh as we just listened to some of the press conference from Vice President J.D. Vance taking questions right now in Switzerland about negotiations with the Iranians. Karen Waugh was at the meetings and can give us a full update on the background on all of this, even as we follow the Vice President's remarks as well going on in Lucerne, Switzerland right now. That's coming up.
8: Streaming live at KSLNewsRadio.com. 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We're Utah's news, traffic.
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5: Stolen Voices of Dole Valley, a gripping new 9-part investigative podcast about a serial killer you've probably never heard of, Warren Forrest. A sadistic predator who prowled the Pacific Northwest in the early 70s. He hid behind the deeds of Ted Bundy, and he's only been convicted of 2 murders, but is suspected of many more. Since the release of Stolen Voices of Dole Valley, a witness identified in the podcast could lead investigators to the remains of Jamie Grissom.
6: He ran into the woods. He said he stumbled. As he fell down, he looks up and sees the body of a young woman.
5: 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This cold case is now red hot. 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
7: 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The three things you need to know this hour. First,
9: firefighters are still urging many living near the University of Utah to be ready to evacuate in case the Bonneville fire gets worse. So far, it's only 5% contained. I'm KSL News Radio's Adam Small.
8: Second, Vice President J.D. Vance says peace talks with Iran are advancing. We'll go in-depth here in just a moment.
7: Third, traffic and weather together.
16: We got reports of a crash on westbound I-80 on the approach to I-15 at the Spaghetti Bowl. Right now, though, that doesn't seem to be causing any delays. I'm Cameron Elliott in the KSL Traffic Center.
21: Highs in the low 90s, but a little bit of wildfire smoke. I'm Matt Johnson.
8: It's 68 degrees at the KSL Common Spirit Health Studios. Here's KSL's top national stories.
26: From ABC News, I'm Brian Clark. Another leadership change coming to the United Kingdom, where Prime Minister Keir Starmer announced he is resigning as Prime Minister and as leader of the Labour Party. ABC's James Longman is outside of 10 Downing Street with more on what's ahead.
28: What next? Well, he remains Prime Minister today, and he will be Prime Minister for the next few weeks, because by Labour Party rules, there will now be a contest within the party, which he said is going to be in July. All eyes will be on Andy Burnham, the Labour MP. Now this afternoon, he will be sworn in as the new Labour MP for Makersfield.
26: And Burnham, the former mayor of Manchester, has confirmed he will seek the leadership position. The president continues to blame vandalism for problems affecting the reflecting pool in Washington, where the lining is peeling and green algae's formed, says ABC's Selena Wang.
29: This is something that's really been the president's prized project. He has repeatedly talked about how dirty and filthy the reflecting pool has been under previous administrations. He said before that this is something to be proud of. He even said, quote, it'll last for 50 to 100 years before you have to do anything with the very strong, powerful substance that we used.
26: Severe weather blame for 3 deaths across Illinois and Kansas over the weekend. 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
7: Let's go in depth now. Both the U.S. and Iran say they are making progress in peace talks after several setbacks and even threats by President Trump.
8: ABC's Karen Hua is following the meetings and has the very latest.
13: This morning, a jolt of optimism at the U.S.-Iran peace talks in Switzerland, despite a weekend of threats and setbacks. Iran's foreign minister saying overnight, tireless Pakistani and Qatari mediation has delivered major progress on issues including the unfreezing of Iranian assets and ending Israel's attacks on Iranian-based Hezbollah fighters in Lebanon.
29: Renewed Israeli attacks prompted Iran to once again threaten to close the Strait of Hormuz. President Trump then lashing out yesterday, warning Iran, you close it and you won't have a country. You won't even make it back to your expletive country. Adding that he would, quote, blow the expletive out of them should the strait be closed. That led to this moment. Iran's delegation appearing to walk out of the Swiss venue where the talks are being held. But overnight came word that the talks continued.
3: What the president has asked us to do is turn over a new leaf to transform our relationship with the people of Iran.
29: The deal seems to hinge partially on Israel and Hezbollah calling off military operations in Lebanon, something they've been unwilling to do despite a ceasefire.
10: We establish a security zone in Lebanon, and we shall keep it as long as is necessary to protect our people.
29: As for the bigger picture, Iran's state media reports the peace talks have not yet turned to Iran's nuclear program. Meanwhile, despite all the uncertainty surrounding the talks, gas prices here at home are dropping, down nearly 14 cents per gallon in the last week. And diesel prices have now fallen below $5 for the first time since March. Analysts predict that downward trend will continue. Karen Hua, ABC News, Washington.
7: 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Here's Cameron Elliott.
16: Well, we got word of a crash on westbound I-80 as you come against I-15 in South Salt Lake, but we've got no accompanying delays with that right now. Where you will find delays is going to be in Tooele County right now, northbound through Mills Junction, especially on SR-36 at Pole Canyon Road. Headed north from there on the approach to I-80 in Lake Point. Otherwise, if we're taking a look at I-15 in the valley, things are going to be looking good from Provo all the way to downtown. Cormick?
11: Roadway's still looking really good through Weber and Davis County as well. I-15, a quiet drive from Brigham City all the way to Salt Lake. I-80, also still good drives and speeds through Parley's Canyon between Salt Lake and Park City. SR-193 in Davis County at the south gate into Hill Air Force Base. Still a little slow eastbound, but the westbound congestion has cleared up as those flashing lights have driven away. I'm Cormick Bone in the KSL Traffic Center.
21: KSL 7-day forecast. Definitely some hot weather midweek, but a cool down is in store for the weekend. 93 today, we'll likely see some haze and smoke out there. Sunshine. 95, mostly sunny skies on Tuesday. Wednesday, partly cloudy, 98 with a slight chance for storms at the south end of the Wasatch. 95, partly cloudy skies on Thursday. Friday, we've got breezy winds, 96. More wind on Saturday, mostly sunny, 83. How about a cool down to 76 on Sunday? Partly cloudy, but breezy. From the KSL Weather Center, I'm Matt Johnson.
8: Right now, you got mostly cloudy skies, 70 degrees in Salt Lake. It's 66 and partly cloudy in Provo. 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
7: Well, Father's Day weekend, how was it for you, Becky? Did you enjoy yourself at all?
8: Yeah, I got to talk to my dad first thing yesterday morning. He's back home in Kentucky. And then I actually drove up and spent the day at the Bear River Wildlife Bird Refuge.
7: Oh, right off I-15 up by Brigham City.
8: So gorgeous up there.
7: I've never been there, but I notice it every time I drive past it or when I go up into Brigham City.
8: Yeah, definitely worth a day trip.
7: Oh, that's really cool. Well, it was a sunshine, beautiful day. It was interesting. As we drove up to see my parents-in-law and have a family get-together on my side, you couldn't help but see the smoke rising up off of... that's the Red Butte fire, I assume.
8: Yeah, up over the U.
7: And then we were sitting in West Bountiful, and we were watching the orange jets going by in the sky. Because usually we don't see planes that size over that close to the mountain. At first, we're like, what? Oh, and then the orange belly kind of told you what it was. But, yeah, and then my sister's coming up from Provo, and she texts pictures of it. It was really, I mean, it really commanded your view in the Salt Lake Valley over the weekend. So
8: yeah, and the entire town of Eureka still being evacuated on this Father's Day weekend has to have been so tough.
7: Oh, my goodness, yeah. And most people, I mean, I'm probably one of the many KSL listeners that only know of Eureka because of our friend Doug Wright.
8: Yes. By the way, I texted him on Saturday. He and his family were not in Eureka this weekend, so they are all doing well. And the lieutenant governor this morning confirmed no homes were lost.
7: Okay, so, and we'll keep an eye, of course, up to date. We'll keep you up to date on all of that here on KSL News Radio.
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15: The ridgeline is imposing, the escarpments, the drops.
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17: It's dark now. I have nothing.
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0: You have done this walk too, but this is your backyard.
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18: Welcome back to That's a Pepper Thing. First up, we've got Harrison wrapping his Dr. Pepper in a tiny quilt so it feels at home. Oh, how tender. That's a Pepper Thing! And over to Becca, who's whispering affirmations to her can.
19: You're sweet. You're unique. You're the best thing I ever poured over ice.
18: She swears it makes it taste better. It's not a science thing, but it's a Pepper Thing! Why do they all do it? All for that sweet, delicious, truly one-of-a-kind taste of Dr. Pepper. It's a Pepper Thing!
20: Mom and Dad used to argue about everything, especially about Dad's drinking. It drove me crazy. It got so bad, I couldn't do my homework. 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The only thing that happened is my mom started going to Al-Anon family groups. Her relationship with my dad really changed. I asked Mom if she would take me to her Al-Anon meetings, or to Al-Ateen. I wanted to see if I could have a better relationship with my dad. I'm sure glad I did. If someone's drinking troubling you, you might be surprised at what you can learn in an Al-Anon or Al-Ateen family group from people just like you. Call 1-888-4-ALANON or go to alanon.org.
7: 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Americans need even more money to retire comfortably. Northwestern Mutual now reports it will take about $1.46 million. That's not necessarily attainable. A 2026 Planning and Progress study says nearly half of non-retirees think they'll be able to retire comfortably when the time comes.
8: If you're shopping, there's a chance you're already seeing back-to-school sales. The Wall Street Journal says the shopping season's starting early because more Americans need to budget and they need to spread out spending over a longer period of time.
7: Plus, it seems like school starts so much earlier now than it used to for the fall. Like, it's like early August now.
8: And also stay off my lawn.
7: I'm getting old. Coca-Cola is taking on the IRS again. Back in 2020, the IRS won in a lawsuit over the company's tax liability on overseas profit. It's in an appeals court today, and now more than $20 billion is at stake.
8: Your money at this moment, Dow futures are down about 8 points. That's honestly hundredths of a tenth of a percent. S&P 500 futures are also down ever so slightly. NASDAQ essentially flat right this hour.
7: Well, as we start off this Monday commute, freeways seem to be moving pretty well so far, but we'll get a check of that from the traffic center coming up next.
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7: 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You seeing anything out there, Cameron?
16: Well, things are really starting to pick up right now on northbound SR-36 in Lake Point on the approach to I-80. No surprise, honestly, but it's getting a little thicker a little earlier than we would expect. Otherwise, taking a look at that crash on westbound I-15 on I-80 on the approach to I-15, that is now gone. But on I-15, things are looking great while we wait for the bulk of the morning commute. We've got great speeds between Provo and downtown with about a 45 or so minute commute. Cormick?
11: Your drive on I-15 through Weber and Davis County is also clean and clear right now. Even the gates to Hill Air Force Base right now looking really good. The south gate cleared up quite a bit. Seeing a little congestion on Main Street at 650 North in Clearfield as you approach the gate there. And in Roy, it's just southbound 1900 West. Normal delays as you approach that gate, the north gate into Hill Air Force Base there near I-15. Common Spirit Hospitals, clinics, and caregivers all connected to advanced healthcare in Colorado, Kansas, and Utah. 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Hello, human kindness. Cormick Bone in the KSL Traffic Center.
8: Looks like we've got mainly sunny skies today with a high of 92 degrees. Warming up over the next couple of days, we're going to top out at 98 on Wednesday, our warmest day of the year so far. Right now, you've got mostly cloudy, 68 degrees.
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7: Good morning. KSL News time is 5:30. KSL's top story this hour from ABC News.
8: New this morning, Vice President J.D. Vance just spoke with reporters saying their team made major progress with Iran over the past few hours in reaching a peace deal.
7: He says as part of the talks, Iran has agreed to let inspectors back into the country, which Vance says is the first step to ending the nuclear program in Iran.
13: The thing with the Iranians, yes, they did threaten to walk out, or at least there were social media threats that they would walk out. But we were negotiating well past 1 a.m. yesterday, so they didn't walk out. And their technical team is still here in Bergenstock working with our technical team actually as we speak, though I imagine maybe some of them are taking a break to watch this news conference. But look, what we told the Iranians yesterday is when you guys engage in what us millennials might call trash talk, you can't expect the President of the United States not to respond and not to correct the record.
7: We will continue to carefully monitor the situation unfolding at the peace talks in Switzerland and bring you the latest on air and on our website, KSLNewsRadio.com.
8: The UK will get its 7th prime minister in less than 10 years. Keir Starmer announced he's stepping down. It comes after reports that he knew his ambassador to the United States had ties to convicted sex offender Jeffrey Epstein.
26: Every decision I've taken has been about putting the country I love first. That is why I will resign as leader of the Labour Party.
8: Starmer says he's proud of his track record. ABC News chief international correspondent James Longman is outside 10 Downing Street with the latest.
28: What next? Well, he remains prime minister today, and he will be prime minister for the next few weeks because by Labour Party rules, there will now be a contest within the party, which he said is going to be in July. All eyes will be on Andy Burnham, the Labour MP. Now this afternoon, he will be sworn in as the new Labour MP for Makersfield.
8: Senior politicians are showing Starmer support for his decision, which he believes will be the best thing for the country.
7: The man accused of killing Charlie Kirk is scheduled to appear before a judge again this morning. The judge is expected to rule on multiple issues that attorneys have fought for about fought about for months. KSL News Radio's Adam Small is live with details. Adam?
0: Andy, this morning we're expecting the judge to finally make a ruling on whether to punish the Utah County's attorney's office for speaking to the media, which the defense says was in violation of the judge's gag order. Prosecution argues, though, they needed to do so to quell some misleading information they claim the defense made about a ballistics report in the case.
1: And a prosecutor came forward and said, that's just a tiny piece of the puzzle. It's not the whole case, and it didn't say that the bullet didn't come from the gun. It just can't be proved conclusively that it was.
0: It's KSL legal analyst Greg Skordis there. The defense is arguing the prosecution should be held in contempt for speaking to the media and that the death penalty should be taken off the table for Tyler Robinson, which prosecutors are understandably pushing back on as with how hard they've been pushing for that in this case. We're also expecting the judge to decide whether the media and the public will be barred from portions of Robinson's upcoming preliminary hearing. This morning's hearing starts at 9:30. Live, Adam Small, KSL News Radio.
8: The former treasurer of a West Jordan youth baseball league has been accused of embezzling tens of thousands of dollars. KSL News Radio's Brianna Willis joins us live. Brianna?
12: Becky, the West Jordan Copper Hills Baseball League began to look into their former treasurer, Karen Rochelle Beebe, after learning they had lost their nonprofit status because they hadn't filed taxes in the last 7 years. Charging documents state Beebe was fired, and the group started looking over their finances, noting monthly unapproved purchases at Walmart, often totaling around $600, along with payments going to Amazon, Vrbo, and other organizations. In total, the league president found nearly $76,000 had been misappropriated. They contacted police in February, and Beebe was officially charged this last Thursday. When police spoke with Beebe, documents state she told them, quote, there wasn't a lot of things in writing. Live, Brianna Willis, KSL News Radio.
7: Utah Firewatch crews are still working to contain the Bonneville fire burning just above the University of Utah. It's already burned almost 500 acres and is just 5% contained. There is no evacuation order in place, but officials are urging people in the Arlington Hills area to be ready to evacuate if conditions suddenly get worse. Investigators believe the fire is human-caused.
8: The Iron Fire has grown to nearly 22,000 acres, and people in Eureka have been evacuated. That fire has spread to portions of Juab, Utah, and Tooele counties. Crews have been working overnight, putting up fire barriers and protecting structures. Fire officials say they will be evaluating the evacuation status again today.
7: First look traffic. Here's Cameron Elliott.
16: We got some slow spots on Mountain View Corridor at 3500 South and over on SR 36 in Lake Point, but I-15 is looking good from Provo to Ogden in both directions. I'm Cameron Elliott in the KSL Traffic Center.
8: Utah's race for the first congressional district is getting national attention, and it could end up being the state's first Democratic district in 5 years. KSL News Radio's Alexandria Bonilla reports.
14: The race is heating up, and Utahns are invested, especially in Salt Lake City, the big blue dot in our red state. Cook Political Report says the district is up 12 points for Democrats. Some argue it could be even bluer, based on the percentage that voted for former Vice President Kamala Harris in 2024. National outlets, including NPR, say it's the biggest opportunity Utah Democrats have had for representation in Congress ever. The primary election is tomorrow, and we'll see who's leading the race between the established candidates, Senator Nate Bluin, former Congressman Ben McAdams, and newcomers Michael Farrell and Liban Mohammed. Alexandria Bonilla, KSL News Radio.
7: A new law enforcement driving simulator is on its way to Ogden, thanks to more than $500,000 of federal funding.
15: As funny as it sounds, like if you've been in an arcade and you have those kind of driving racing simulators that you can go and pay a dollar to throw a wheel around and race, it's kind of the same thing.
17: That's Deputy Chief Tyler Ziegler with the Ogden Police Department. He says that tech like this allows officers to get reps in for real-life circumstances that they can't really practice on the real-world roads. Things like pursuit decision-making and emergency response in adverse weather or with traffic hazards.
15: We don't want our officers in those moments to have to experience or make decisions that they're making for the first time.
17: That simulator will be available to every law enforcement agency in District 1 in the next few months once the tech arrives. Ziegler says they're grateful to Congressman Blake Moore for securing the funding because it will better set them up to stay safe and keep the community safe. Reagan Edelman, KSL News Radio.
8: Direct flights between Salt Lake City and Moab are back. Grand County says a new deal with SkyWest means that starting October 1st, Flights on 50-seat planes will be offered to Utah's capital and Denver. It's the first time since 2023 travelers would be able to fly directly between them.
7: Well, that's pretty cool. That's a nice place to go vacation.
8: Yeah. And
7: be able to get there by plane. Well, we've got traffic out there moving fairly well. Just a little bit of slowing in Lake Point where you might expect to see slowdowns early this morning.
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7: 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You deserve to love where you bang. Here's Cameron Elliott.
16: Well, right now, the heaviest spot we're going to be looking at is going to be northbound SR 36 through Lake Point on the approach to I-80. But we've also got some slowing on eastbound SR 201 in Magna, 7200 West, and on northbound Mountain View Corridor as you come up against 35th South in West Valley City. Taking a look at I-15, things are looking smooth between Provo and downtown in both directions. Cormick?
11: Still calm roadways through Weber and Davis counties. No delays on I-15 from Brigham City all the way into Salt Lake City. And even the gates to Hill Air Force Base looking really light. All the gates right now all pretty okay. If you get off at Beck Street, though, on southbound I-15 coming into Salt Lake County, do expect that construction to still be there down to two lanes instead of the three as you approach Victory Road. I'm Cormick Bone in the KSL Traffic Center.
27: Okay, we've got a warming trend over the next 3 days. 93 today with hazy sunshine. Tomorrow, 95. Mostly sunny skies, likely hazy again. You move into Wednesday, partly cloudy, 20% chance for a shower, 98 the high, with a better chance for thunderstorms in central Utah. From the KSL Weather Center, I'm Matt Johnson.
8: You got 93 degrees for the high today, 68 though right now in Salt Lake City.
7: Coming up on Utah's Morning News, you may have heard that the Tabernacle Choir at Temple Square is going to be performing at the iconic Hollywood Bowl. That is actually happening this week.
8: How cool is that?
7: Yeah, and they've got a huge lineup of guests, some that they've performed with before here in Salt Lake City. KSL Religion Specialist Carol Makita is going to give us a little bit more about that concert that's happening later this week. We'll talk about that coming up next.
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7: 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The three things you need to know this hour. First,
32: this morning a judge is expected to rule on multiple months-long issues in the case of the man accused of killing Charlie Kirk at Utah Valley University. I'm KSL News Radio's Adam Small.
8: Second, the Bonneville fire burning just above the University of Utah has already burned almost 500 acres and is just 5% contained.
7: Third, traffic and weather together.
16: Worst of it right now is going to be on northbound SR 36 on the approach to I-80 in Lake Point. Otherwise, it's good speeds on I-15 from Ogden to Provo in both directions. I'm Cameron Elliott in the KSL Traffic Center.
27: Hey, we've got a warming trend through the middle of the week, then a significant cool down for the weekend. I'm Matt Johnson.
8: It's 68 degrees at the KSL Common Spirit Health Studios.
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33: ABC News, I'm Brian Clark. Vice President Vance in Switzerland said there was progress following the first round of talks with Iran, including on ending Israel's strikes on Hezbollah in Lebanon.
34: If Hezbollah fires at Israel or if Israel responds, if there are other conflicts that arise in the region, we're actually talking to each other and figuring out how to stop the shooting, how to make the region safer, our allies and everybody else.
33: The UK is going to have its seventh prime minister in 10 years as Keir Starmer is stepping down. Former Manchester Mayor Andy Burnham confirms he will run to succeed Starmer as the Labour leader. Starmer will remain in office until a successor is chosen. Former Federal Reserve Chair Alan Greenspan has died at 100. He chaired the Fed for 20 years through the booming 1990s, but some of his policies were blamed as contributing factors to the 2008 financial crisis. This is ABC News.
7: Well, the Tabernacle Choir at Temple Square will be performing at the iconic Hollywood Bowl this week.
8: KSL religion specialist Carol Makita says the Songs of Hope tour will feature several special guests and help raise money for charity.
35: It's going to be such an iconic venue to sing from.
36: Iconic and historic.
0: The Tabernacle Choir is looking forward to its return to the Hollywood Bowl.
2: This will be the fourth time that the choir has performed at the Hollywood Bowl.
0: 1926, 1941, 1963, and now 2026.
2: I suspect the Hollywood Bowl looks quite similar, but everything around it has changed.
0: The choir will be joined by guest artist Donny Osmond, the Bonner family, and two husband and wife teams, David Foster and Catherine McPhee, and Stephanie J. Block and Sebastian Arcelus. The choir has traveled the world on its Songs of Hope tour, from the Philippines to South America, now bringing the tour home.
11: There's something to be on American soil, to be in a place that is iconic like the Hollywood Bowl, and to be able to sing these songs that we know and love, and that the audience knows and loves a lot of these songs.
0: And it's not just audiences in California who can enjoy the performances.
35: It's going to be broadcast to hundreds of locations all around the United States, and our audience will be so much bigger than who will physically be there at the Hollywood Bowl.
2: When we did this in Brazil, we had almost 130,000 people in watch parties. We expect it'll be at least that large and maybe larger.
0: 100% of the ticket revenue will be donated to trusted charities serving women and children worldwide and matched by the Church of Jesus Christ of Latter-day Saints.
2: And it's a way in which we can actually join forces with other community organizations.
0: The choir hopes the music will convey a deeper message.
11: I want them to feel our love for the Savior, number one. That is the biggest part, is that the Savior is hope. It's the Hope Tour.
0: A meaningful evening under the Hollywood stars.
2: But it's a nice symmetry, isn't it? That the first one was in 1926, and here we are in 2026 and performing there again.
8: Tickets are on sale right now at the Hollywood Bowl website. Andy, I just checked. There are actually still some available. The cheapest are going for $10, but you can spend up to like $160 if you really want to.
7: Think about that. But the upper limit of a concert, $160, that's almost unheard of. It seems
8: right.
7: Like really low when we're reading about World Cup ticket prices. We're reading about like touring concert ticket prices.
8: And full disclosure, I did not check any of the resale websites.
7: Well, if you can still get original...
8: Yeah.
7: Why go to the resale website?
8: Right.
7: That's kind of the thing. And fun. Okay, it's a little bit of a side. For people who have heard the name the Hollywood Bowl but can't picture it in their mind, if you remember the classic Bugs Bunny cartoon where he makes the guy singing hold the note till the whole thing comes crashing
8: yes.
7: down, that's at the Hollywood Bowl. That one's called Long-Haired Hare. It's a classic Bugs Bunny
8: excellent,
7: cartoon.
8: Excellent, excellent. Gen X representing here this morning, Andy.
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16: Well, we're looking at a growing spot of slowdowns over on the intersection of the Quarry Ride Highway in the Mountain View Corridor. A little further up on the Mountain View Corridor in the valley, you're going to be looking at some slowing northbound at 3500 South. And not much farther from there, we're going to be seeing some slowing on SR 201 headed eastbound between 8400 West and 7200 West in Magna. Otherwise, I-15, of course, still looking good from Provo to downtown in both directions. We're still just waiting for that rush hour kick. Cormick?
12: Still no delays on I-15 through Weber and Davis counties. I-80 through Parley's Canyon, also clean and clear from Salt Lake over to Park City. We do have a little bit of congestion northbound 500 West going from Bountiful up into Centerville as you approach I-15. A texter telling us that there might be some light rain in Centerville, so maybe that's the reason for that delay. But otherwise, roadways looking really good through Davis and Weber counties. 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Cormick Bone in the KSL Traffic Center.
14: KSL 7-day forecast. You got a 93 today, likely looking at hazy sunshine as more smoke could drift in from the Iron Fire. 95 tomorrow, mostly sunny skies. Up to 98 we go on Wednesday, partly cloudy skies with a 20% chance for a dry storm. Partly cloudy, 95 on Thursday. Friday, 96, but breezy. Winds continue to pick up on Saturday, 83, cooler, but at the cost of more wind into Sunday. 76 for a high Sunday afternoon, partly cloudy skies. From the KSL Weather Center, I'm Matt Johnson.
8: Right now, 65 degrees in Ogden, 65 in Provo, and 66 here in Salt Lake City. 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
7: Yeah, it's a lot. You know, Doug Wright used to joke prizes worth up to dollars. 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And in this case, you'll have chances to end. You can go right now to ksl.com/win and enter into this giveaway. But we want you to have more chances. So be listening at 8:15 when we will have a question that if you know the answer to, you can go back to ksl.com/win, put in the answer, and get additional entries. And we'll have a question a day every day this week at 8:15 to give you additional entries to win this Cedar City getaway, which is really awesome. And we're grateful to America First Credit Union for sponsoring that.
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1: Welcome back to Yeah, That's a Pepper Thing.

0: Welcome back to Yeah, That's a Pepper Thing. First up, we've got Harrison wrapping his Dr. Pepper in a tiny quilt so it feels at home. Oh, how tender. That's a Pepper Thing! And over to Becca, who's whispering affirmations to her can.
1: You're sweet. You're unique. You're the best thing I ever poured over ice.
0: She swears it makes it taste better. It's not a science thing, but it's a Pepper Thing! 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It's a Pepper Thing!
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7: 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M&M's is embracing the Health Secretary's Make America Healthy Again movement by releasing a new variety made without artificial dyes. The only thing is, two colors will be missing. News Nation reports Mars, the parent company, can't afford to make blue and brown candies naturally.
8: Despite inflation and other rising costs, 401k contributions hit record highs in 2025. A new report from Vanguard says median account balances increased by 27% from December 2024 to last year.
7: Robots and AI are learning more every day, and now they're learning how to do your chores. BBC reports several companies in New York City are offering to cook and clean for free, but the workers who come do it are actively training AI, wearing cameras and sensors. Some privacy concerns are coming up, but some see it as a trade-off. An AI company has footage of your home, but at least it's clean.
8: Well, you know what, though? I have to say, when Skynet becomes self-aware, if it starts with my robot vacuum, you'll know what happened.
7: It cleaned your house really well?
8: It cleaned my house really well and then decided that I wasn't adult enough to run my own life and took over.
7: And it decided it didn't want to be cleaning up after your mess, so it has to eliminate you.
8: I've got to tell you, though, it is pretty nice.
7: This is how AI works, right?
8: It is pretty nice. Your money at this moment, Dow futures down 8 points. That is 0.02%, so essentially flat. S&P 500 down 11.5. NASDAQ also flat at this hour.
7: And we'll get a check of...
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1: 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Traffic and weather together every 10 minutes on the 9s, brought to you by UCCU. Auto loan rates as low as 4.74% APR. Here's Cameron Elliott.
2: Well, we've still got that slowing on northbound SR36 in Lake Point as you approach I-80, but now we've got some slowing picking up on both directions of Bangor Highway on the approach to the 201. On the 201, it's going to be slow on the approach to 7200 West in Magna, but that's the extent of those delays on the 201 right now so far. Otherwise, on I-15, things are looking good from Provo to Ogden in both directions. Cormick?
3: Looking really good on I-15 through Weber and Davis counties as well. No slowdowns from Brigham City all the way down to Salt Lake City. Still seeing some regular congestion, SR-193, really all through Davis County, just spotty at all those intersections, but especially at the south gate into Hill Air Force Base. Right now, though, the heaviest gate is in Clearfield, 650 North, pretty heavy both directions, on Main Street, approaching 650 North at the gate in Clearfield. But we don't see any delays on I-80 through Parley's Canyon. Cormick Bone in the KSL Traffic Center.
4: Right now, you've got 66 degrees in Salt Lake City. 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
2: 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This is Utah's Morning News. I'm Andy Farnsworth.
3: And I'm Becky Bruce. KSL's top story this hour.
2: Utah Fire Watch people living in Eureka are hoping evacuations will be lifted today. But the Iron Fire is still 0% contained and has burned nearly 22,000 acres.
3: No homes have been damaged, but the fire is still spreading. KSL News Radio's Brianna Willis begins our live team coverage. Brianna?
4: Becky, Eureka neighborhoods have been evacuated for over 24 hours now, and neighbors will hear an update today. The Iron Fire started in Juab County and has now spread to parts of Utah and Tooele counties as well. The fire was spotted Friday and has exploded in size since then. Crews have been working to protect structures in the area and overnight worked putting up fire lines, backburns, and other suppression areas. Efforts. Because of the size of the fire, FEMA has authorized funds to pay up for 75% of firefighting costs. Live, Brianna Willis, KSL News Radio.
2: People living near the University of Utah are still being told to be ready to evacuate if the fire burning nearby gets any worse. KSL News Radio's Adam Small continues our live team coverage, Utah Fire Watch. Adam?
5: Andy, as of this moment, there is still no evacuation order for people living near the Bonneville Fire, but crews are still telling people in the Arlington Hills area from about 11th Avenue to Tomahawk Drive to be ready to evacuate if the fire gets too close for comfort. So far, the fire, which investigators believe is human-caused, has burned just under 500 acres and is just 5% contained. Now, the good news is no homes or other major buildings have been lost since it started on Saturday. And according to the latest update from Utah Fire Info, the Bonneville Fire is also not currently impacting businesses, hospitals, or the University of Utah campus. Now, we are expecting to get another update from crews in just a couple hours. We will bring you those live when we get them. Live, Adam Small, KSL News Radio.
3: Utah Senator John Curtis says more than 600 communities in Utah could benefit from the Fire Smart Act, which he's co-sponsoring back in Washington, D.C. The act provides funding for efforts to clear space, defensible space around structures. Jamie Barnes with Forestry, Fire, and State Land says it also helps people obtain fire insurance.
6: Is that with the heightened risk of wildfire here in Utah, we're seeing it harder for people to get insurance because of the risk here in the state.
3: Another part of the bill deals with water infrastructure for firefighting.
2: Just into the newsroom, we're getting word that former chairman of the Federal Reserve, Alan Greenspan, has died. He served five terms under four different presidents, from the end of the Cold War through the beginnings of the digital age. He was 100 years old.
3: 100 years old, I had no idea. KSL's top national stories this hour. Talks between the U.S. and Iran resumed overnight after the Iranian delegation threatened to walk out over President Trump's threats posted on social media. ABC's Karen Hua has more.
7: Iran's foreign minister saying overnight, tireless Pakistani and Qatari mediation has delivered major progress on issues including the unfreezing of Iranian assets and ending Israel's attacks on Iranian-based Hezbollah fighters in Lebanon, something they've been unwilling to do despite a ceasefire. Iran state media reports the peace talks have not yet turned to Iran's nuclear program. Karen Hua, ABC News, Washington.
2: Israel says it will limit its actions in Lebanon as negotiations continue between the U.S. and Iran. ABC's Tom Sufi Burridge has more.
8: The idea that Israeli troops are on the ground occupying part of southern Lebanon is something that Hezbollah itself says it can't accept, and right, therefore, by extension, Iran. So that's problematic. You know, what we've heard over the course of the weekend is Israeli officials doubling down, saying their forces are not going to withdraw from southern Lebanon, what Israel is calling a buffer zone, but it is sovereign Lebanese territory. It's part of Lebanon. They are occupying forces.
2: Peace talks will continue over the next several weeks.
3: First look traffic, here's Cameron Elliott.
9: We got some fresh congestion on the Bangor Highway headed both north and southbound towards the 201. Not far from there, we've got some slowing on northbound Mountain View Corridor at 35th South. I'm Cameron Elliott in the KSL Traffic Center.
2: The NBA draft, it's tomorrow with the Jazz holding the number 2 pick. KSL NBA insider Ben Anderson spoke with KSL sports anchor Sam Farnsworth. He says A.J. DeBonta and Darren Peterson are expected to be the top two picks, but He feels Darren Peterson would be a good fit for the current Jazz team.
10: But fit is a funny word because fit could mean who's most likely to stay in Utah long term. And you might say, well, that's A.J. DiBonsa. Mm-hmm. Or you could even say that that's Cam Boozer. You could say who fits best with their teammates. Well, Cam's going to make his teammates better than anybody else. So maybe Cam fits there. But as far as like pure positional need, day one, the Jazz need more ball handling. You can always use more shooting. They need a better defensive perimeter player. That really is going to be Darren Peterson. I think that's why he makes so much sense.
2: Anderson says another player to keep an eye on is Cameron Boozer because he's the best passer and rebounder in the draft. We'll find out Tuesday night who the Jazz take, and we will have full coverage here on KSL News Radio and KSLNewsRadio.com.
3: Wyndham Clark is now a two-time U.S. Open champion, overcoming heckling from fans over his previous behavior. More from ABC's Hannah Bata.
11: In what he called a moment of rage at last year's U.S. Open, he damaged two historic lockers at the Oakmont Country Club and got banned from playing there. A month earlier, he threw his club during another tournament, missing a worker by only a few feet. Fans voicing their disapproval yesterday, cheering when Clark's shots went wide. Multiple fans were reportedly ejected for heckling.
3: ABC's Hannah Bata there again.
2: Team USA returns to the pitch in World Cup on Thursday, where they'll face Turkey. But the team is already guaranteed to advance to the round of 32 after winning their first two games.
3: Toy Story 5 smashed the competition at the box office over the weekend, bringing in $160 million in the U.S. and $312 million when you add in the global tally. That is the biggest movie debut so far this year, beating out the Super Mario Brothers Galaxy movie. It's also a record for the Toy Story franchise, topping Toy Story 4's $120.9 million launch back in 2019.
2: Totally worth it. It is so good. And tomorrow is going to be a zoo at the local theaters when everybody gets their first chance at $5.
3: I would love a $5 Tuesday for this. And also, I bet it's a crowded
2: one. If
3: you're going
2: to do it, make sure you have your tickets online before you try to show up. Well, we've got traffic moving pretty well so far this morning on I-15, at least through the Salt Lake.
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2: KSL News time is 6:09. Time for a check of traffic and weather together every 10 minutes on the 9th, which is brought to you by UCCU. You deserve to love where you bank. Here's Cameron Elliott.
9: We got some slowing, but nothing out of the ordinary so far. Some of the hot spots on SR 36 in Lake Point, of course, and the 201 coming through Magna, with some building delays in all directions of the intersection of the Quarry Ride Highway and the Mountain View Corridor. Taking a look at I-15, we've got good speeds through Utah and Salt Lake counties with a 45 or so minute commute if you're headed from Provo to downtown. Cormick?
19: We do have a crash eastbound Riverdale Road just before you get to I-15. Going from Roy into Riverdale. They're out of traffic and in the right shoulder, so not causing delays as you get onto the freeway. And there's no delays on the freeway just yet either. From Brigham City all the way into Salt Lake, going to see freeway speeds. I-80 through Pawleys Canyon, also still a calm drive. Where will your summer take you? With UTA's rider's license, kids ages 6 to 18 ride all summer for just $49. 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Cormick Bone in the KSL Traffic Center.
20: Likely looking at hazy sunshine with a high of 93 today. Overnight we'll go to 94. 95 tomorrow afternoon, mostly sunny. A little bit of moisture sneaks in here on Wednesday. We're calling it partly cloudy with a slight chance for storms down toward Provo. 98 the high. From the KSL Weather Center, I'm Matt Johnson.
3: Right now, you've got 64 degrees in Ogden, 64 in Provo, 64 in Salt Lake City.
2: Coming up on Utah's Morning News, we're hoping to connect with ABC's Jordana Miller live from Jerusalem. Now, we've been talking this morning about peace negotiations between Iran and the United States. 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We'll do that coming up next.
3: 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We're Utah's news.
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2: 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The three things you need to know this hour. First,
1: firefighters are still urging many living near the University of Utah to be ready to evacuate in case the Bonneville fire gets worse. So far, it's only 5% contained. I'm KSL News Radio's Adam Small.
3: Second, the front office of the Utah Jazz only has one day left to decide who will be their target with the second pick in the NBA draft.
2: Third, traffic and weather together.
9: Worst of it right now is going to be the intersection of Quarry Ride Highway and the Mountain View Corridor, where delays are building in all directions. I-15, though, still looking good for your morning commute between Provo and Ogden in either direction. I'm Cameron Elliott in the KSL Traffic Center.
20: Highs in the low 90s, but a little bit of wildfire smoke. I'm Matt Johnson.
3: It's 64 degrees at the KSL Common Spirit Health Studios.
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4: From ABC News, I'm Brian Clark. The first round of talks between the U.S. and Iran is concluded, and Vice President J.D. Vance said in Switzerland,
5: "The final deal is the house. We set the foundation. We haven't built the house, but we've laid a successful foundation to get to a good place for the American people."
4: President Trump blamed vandalism for the problems at the reflecting pool where green algae appeared, and the lining of the renovated pool is peeling. Several arrests have been made. Alan Greenspan's died. He served as chair of the Federal Reserve for five consecutive terms, the second longest tenure in Fed history. Some of his policies were blamed for contributing to the 2008 financial crisis. He was 100. State investigators in Texas released their final report on the disaster at a summer camp.
6: The failures at Camp Mystic began long before the July 4th, 2025 flood, according to investigator Casey Garrett.
7: Nobody had any idea what they needed to be doing.
6: She says a lack of flood warnings and a delayed evacuation would lead to the deaths of 25 young campers and two counselors.
7: It was such a tragic disservice to these people that they were starved of information.
6: Camp Mystic had intended to partially reopen this summer, but public outcry has prompted officials to keep it closed. Jim Ryan, ABC News in Dallas-Fort Worth.
4: Los Angeles school superintendent Alberto Carvalho's resigned. He was put on paid leave after the FBI searched his home and school district headquarters in February. He's denied any wrongdoing. You're listening to ABC News.
2: Well, let's go in depth now. Talks are back on between the U.S. and Iran, but Iranian leaders say their military is ready to respond if necessary.
3: ABC News correspondent Jordana Miller joins us live now from Jerusalem. Jordana, first things first, is the Strait of Hormuz open or not?
8: It is open. There is some traffic going through the Strait of Hormuz. Remember, it's not up to those pre-war levels of about 100 vessels going through because first of all, there's several lanes of to traverse the strait that have been mined, and the process of demining, which will take several weeks, has not begun yet. Having said that, there are vessels moving in and out of the Strait of Hormuz, and despite the Iranians saying they had closed it over the weekend because they were angry over the continued fighting between Israel and Hezbollah, the strait never really closed, not according to CENTCOM, not according to Washington. And we saw vessels still, again, going out of the strait.
2: Jordana, for people who were maybe busy over a Father's Day weekend and didn't see President Trump's response to the Iranians, what was his response and what prompted it?
8: So the president ended up tweeting on Sunday that the Iranians, that they better essentially rein in Hezbollah, their proxy, and stop them from firing on Israel. And the president said if they don't do that, then the United States will renew its attacks on Iran. It was basically a threat to restart the war. And it did not go over well with the Iranians, as we could imagine. And part of the negotiating team left the negotiations on Sunday for a little while. The talks did not break down. They did not end. But in protest, They essentially postponed the talks for a little while, and then they began both by sending text messages and then returning to the actual negotiating hall. The sides, the United States, Iran, and the mediators, Qatar and Pakistan, they continued to negotiate through the night until we got this morning a statement from Qatar saying that progress had been made, both by opening a communication line regarding the Strait of Hormuz. That looks like a mechanism that will make it a lot harder for the Iranians to just say, oh, the Strait is closed, right? Like they did a couple of days ago. And then there was a deconfliction mechanism working group set up on Lebanon. There, it was a little strange because Israel was not mentioned in the group, right? Both Israel and Lebanon are not really party to the U.S.-Iranian MOU, but Lebanon was mentioned, the Lebanese government, in this deconfliction group, but Israel was not. So I can tell you here in Jerusalem, you know, people were a bit outraged. Israeli officials confirmed that they had not been reached out. No one reached out to them about such a group. So it's hard to see how a deconfliction group about fighting in Lebanon can actually be effective if it doesn't include the Israelis. Now, the vice president was asked about this just a short while ago when he gave some remarks, and he did seem to imply that that Israel would be looped in, if you will, to this mechanism. And again, the vice president said that progress has been made, you know, that as we heard that the foundations for moving forward with these this next phase of the negotiation, these next 60 days, which, I mean, most people agree will be extended and for at least 60 days after that, because there's so many technical issues. And so far, the teams have not even gotten, they've not reached the nuclear issue to talk about that yet.
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9: Well, you got good speeds right now on your Monday morning commute with just a spot of slowing on northbound SR36 in Lake Point and Bangor Highway in either direction on the approach to the 201. Otherwise, still no slowing any major ways on I-15 as we're looking at a 45 or so minute commute from Provo to downtown. Cormick?
10: The crash on eastbound Riverdale Road getting to I-15 has cleared off the road, so it's a problem-free drive really all through Weber and Davis counties. Just a little slow at the south gate into Hill Air Force Base, both directions of SR-193. I-80 through Parley's Canyon, still a calm drive. Let Zero Res make your carpet new again. 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Cormick Bone in the KSL Traffic Center.
11: KSL 7-day forecast. Definitely some hot weather midweek, but a cool down is in store for the weekend. 93 today, we'll likely see some haze and smoke out there. Sunshine. 95, mostly sunny skies on Tuesday. Wednesday, partly cloudy, 98 with a slight chance for storms at the south end of the Wasatch. 95, partly cloudy skies on Thursday. Friday, we've got breezy winds, 96. More wind on Saturday, mostly sunny, 83. How about a cool down to 76 on Sunday? Partly cloudy, but breezy. From the KSL Weather Center, I'm Matt Johnson.
3: Right now, it's 64 degrees in Ogden, 65 in Provo, and 64 degrees in Salt Lake City. 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
2: Well, of course, we found this out before the weekend started. The U.S. winning their game against Australia in the World Cup, which means they are officially qualified for the next round. Now, there's a lot to be determined, including who they'll play, where they'll play, all of that. But there is a theoretical possibility, Becky. This would be awesome.
3: Okay.
2: That the U.S. could play England in an elimination match on the 4th of July in Philadelphia. That is
3: Stop
2: a possibility.
3: It. Do we need to redeclare independence?
2: I mean, it was actually the English fans that were posting about this. Like, that would be the worst, the most unfair setup to have to play the U.S. on their 250th birthday of declaring independence from England in Philadelphia, where it all started. I hope that happens so much. That would be the greatest spectacle
12: that World Cup could throw out at you.
3: Do you have any bets going on right now with your brother who's in England?
12: No, because he doesn't really care.
3: Really?
12: Yeah. Plus, he has dual citizenship, so he's probably rooting for a tie. I'm just kidding. He doesn't care enough. But, you know, I bought myself a U.S. jersey last week, you
3: Good
12: know, to
3: you.
12: Get into it. But,
3: Good for you.
12: I just think that would be the greatest potential. And then, of course, the U.S. would need to win that game for the script to continue and in the World Cup that
3: Can
12: they host.
3: Can you imagine being in Philadelphia this year for that 250th anniversary while the World Cup is going on? How cool would that be?
12: A crazy, crazy day. That's why I'm rooting for this to happen.
3: Yeah, but that would be pretty epic.
12: Nonetheless, U.S. next match is Thursday against Turkey. Of course, we'll follow all of this.
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12: 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Protein maxing is driving younger crowds to cottage cheese. The health boom we've been seeing on social media has more people focusing on their protein intake. It's become a common ingredient in smoothies, pasta, and other creamy meals. The New York Times says cottage cheese has typically been dismissed and labeled as something for grandma, but now it's a hot commodity in the grocery stores.
3: Now wait just a daggone minute. Grandma?
12: Well, I didn't like cottage cheese till I was an adult.
3: I was a weird kid. Andy, I gotta admit, I was a weird kid. I liked it. Like, we would go to the salad bar at the Shoney's sometimes, and, like, I'd put my cottage cheese on top of my salad. Like, I was apparently ahead of my time.
12: You
2: You were a protein maxer before they had such
3: Who
2: a
3: knew?
2: Look at you.
3: The Greyhound of the sky is gone, so travelers are heading to the Greyhound on the ground. The Wall Street Journal says more people are taking the bus, with one of the only budget airlines gone. Flix North America says they've seen a 30% increase in passengers on overlapping routes.
2: More U.S. states, including Utah, are restricting what Americans can buy with SNAP funds. 23 states have successfully limited what can be purchased with the money. CNBC reports it has some companies watching closely, like Hershey, Pepsi, Coca-Cola, and Kraft Heinz.
3: Your money at this moment, the Dow futures are pretty even at the moment. Dow Jones up just 66 points. That's about 0.13%. S&P 500 is down 2.25. NASDAQ is up 56.
2: Well, join KSL in the movie show this Friday from 10 to 1 at the Salt Lake NPS store, 1600 Empire Road in Salt Lake City, npsstore.com. 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You deserve to love where you bank. Here's Cameron Elliott.
9: Well, we got some slow spots down in Utah County. That'll be in either direction on 2100 North in Lehigh, and then a little further south in all directions, the Quarry Ride Highway Mountain View Corridor intersection. Taking a look up in the valley, the Mountain View Corridor, we're going to be looking at some slowing in both directions at 5400 South, but otherwise I-15 looking good from both directions from Provo to downtown. Cormick?
10: Very calm roadways through Weber and Davis counties. Just normal delays to expect at the Southgate and DeHill Air Force Base, both directions of SR-193. Main Street, both directions approaching 650 North in Clearfield at the West Gate and the North Gate in Roy. Actually looking pretty good, but still some pretty heavy delays eastbound 5600 South and southbound 1900 West as you approach I-15. 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Cormick Bone in the KSL Traffic Center.
3: We're looking at sunny skies today. Probably a little bit of smoke in the air. We'll be in the lower 90s. Warming up the next couple with a high of 98 on Wednesday right now. 66 degrees in Salt Lake. We're hearing some reports of some showers in the area.
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2: Good morning. 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
3: The man accused of killing Charlie Kirk is scheduled to be back in front of a judge this morning.
2: And the judge is expected to rule on multiple issues ahead of the preliminary hearing. KSL News Radio's Adam Small is live with details. Adam?
1: Andy, this morning we're expecting the judge to decide whether or not to hold the Utah County prosecutors in contempt of court after at least one spoke to the media, allegedly violating an order from the judge barring both sides from doing so.
22: Well, the defense heard that and said, you just violated the gag order, and so they want the prosecutor to be held in contempt of court. And the prosecutor's saying, no, I was just trying to clear up some misinformation that had come out in the media.
1: As KSL legal analyst Greg Scored, as prosecutors are arguing they only did this to clear up misinformation they say came from a misleading statement made by the defense. And they're also pushing back on a request from the defense to take the death penalty off the table for Tyler Robinson as part of the proposed punishment. We're also expecting the judge to rule on whether hearsay evidence can be presented in Robinson's upcoming preliminary hearing. Court is scheduled to be back in session at 9:30. 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
3: The former West Jordan Youth Baseball treasurer has been charged with embezzling after being accused of spending thousands of dollars on personal items. KSL News Radio's Brianna Willis joins us live. Brianna?
23: Becky, the West Jordan Copper Hills Baseball League president reached out to police in February saying they suspected former treasurer Karen Rochelle Beebe had embezzled around $76,000 from the organization. Beebe had been fired in January after the group found she had failed to file their taxes for 7 years, costing the league their nonprofit status. Documents state when police investigated, they found monthly charges to Walmart for items unlikely to be used by the league, including makeup and nail polish remover, razor refills, and hair products. Unapproved charges a month to just Walmart reached up to $500. That doesn't include other purchases to Amazon, Vrbo, and universities. Live, Brianna Willis, KSL News Radio.
2: KSL's top national stories this hour. Vice President J.D. Vance spoke with reporters this morning, saying talks with Iran went late into the night and they made several important advances.
5: There was a little bit of threatening, there was a little bit of whining, but at the end of the day, the talks continued and we made great progress.
2: Vance says they did discuss Iran's nuclear program and they agreed to allow inspectors to return to the country.
5: I think it's important for all of us to appreciate how much was done, but honestly, there is still a lot to do as we continue to make progress on the nuclear talks, on the economic talks, as we continue to demine the straits and ensure that that flow of traffic continues to pick back up.
2: Vance says Iran never walked out of the talks, even though they did threaten to do that. And he says the talks will continue over the next several weeks.
3: UK Prime Minister Keir Starmer says he's resigning.
4: The question my party is asking now is whether I am best placed to lead us into the next general election. I have heard the answer of my parliamentary party to that question, and I accept that answer with good grace.
3: Starmer's support plummeted after reports surfaced he knew his ambassador to the U.S. had ties to convicted sex offender Jeffrey Epstein. He'll stay on as prime minister until elections are held in July. ABC News chief international correspondent James Longman is outside 10 Downing Street.
6: He made it clear he was very proud of his track record in office. But really, Keir Starmer, what he did there was cast himself as someone who got Labour re-elected, electable again after so many years in opposition with an enormous landslide. Clearly very, very proud of that. And he says with good grace, he's decided to hear what the Labour Party is saying, and they want him to leave.
3: Senior politicians are showing Starmer support for his decision, which he says he believes is the best thing for his country.
2: Utah Fire Watch, the Bonneville fire above the University of Utah has burned nearly 500 acres and is only 5% contained. There is no evacuation order in place, but officials are urging people in the Arlington Hills area to be ready to evacuate if conditions change. Investigators have not yet announced the cause of the fire, but believe it was human-caused. The iron fire burning in Juab, Utah, and Tooele County has grown to nearly 22,000 acres. People in Eureka are still evacuated, but they're hoping that changes later today. Crews worked overnight, putting up fire barriers and protecting structures.
3: First look traffic. Here's Cameron Elliott.
9: We got some slowing between on SR 201 from 8400 west to 7200 west as you pass through Magna, but taking a look at I-15, we've got great speeds from Ogden to Provo in either direction. I'm Cameron Elliott in the KSL Traffic Center.
2: A driving simulator will be headed to the Ogden City Police Department in the next few months. The technology will help officers to prepare and train for things they can't usually practice. Deputy Chief Tyler Ziegler says that can include pursuit decision-making and other emergency response training.
7: I mean, we've got adverse weather, we've got traffic hazards, critical incidents. So things like that really go beyond the scope of pursuits, and it gives us a lot of reps in kind of everyday situations that our officers are facing.
2: Ziegler says the simulator is possible thanks to $600,000 of federal funding secured by Congressman Blake Moore.
3: Utah's race for control of the first congressional district has more than just locals on the edge of their seats. KSL News Radio's Alexandria Bonilla reports.
20: The race is getting national attention, likely because it's the first time Democrats are getting some representation in Utah in a while. The last blue congressman was Ben McAdams in 2021. And now McAdams is running again. It's an uphill battle for the former representative with tough challengers like Senator Nate Bluin, Michael Farrell, and Liban Mohammed. The Cook Political Report has the newly drawn district up 12 points for Democrats, turning a red district blue. The primary election is tomorrow. You can hear special coverage right here on KSL News Radio from 7 to 9 p.m. Alexandria Bonilla, KSL News Radio.
2: A new agreement with SkyWest means Utahns will soon be able to hop on a plane in Salt Lake City and land in Moab in about an hour. KSL News Radio's Claire Scott explains.
24: The Department of Transportation has officially chosen SkyWest as Moab's essential air service. That means that flights out of Canyonlands Regional Airport will connect to two major airline hubs, Salt Lake City and Denver. The four-year agreement will officially begin in October, marking the first time since 2023 direct flights will be offered between these two Utah cities. SkyWest was recommended by the Grand County Commission as the preferred airline service back in March. The county says this deal will mean more flights and with 50-seat planes, a higher travel capacity. Claire Scott, KSL News Radio.
2: Well, the 201 freeway's got some slowdowns around 7200 West starting to build up. We'll check your commute.
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10: 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Here's Cameron Elliott.
9: Well, those delays on northbound SR-36 are really growing now as we're looking at some slowing all the way from Canyon Road to the I-80 merge in Lake Point. Coming out of Tooele County, it's going to be slow going on eastbound 201 at 7200 West in Magna. Other than that, we've got some spotty slowing on the intersections of the Mountain View Corridor, but we've got great speeds on I-15 from Provo to Ogden in either directions. Cormac?
10: Still no delays on I-15 through Weber and Davis counties, but if you're in Ogden, you might see some drizzling on I-15, so maybe just give yourself another minute or two with a slightly damp roads. Otherwise, still looking at a very good drive through Weber and Davis County on all your major roadways. I-80 through Parley's Canyon, a little delay eastbound near the Mountain Dell Reservoir, but really nothing too terrible. Watering less makes a big difference during the summer. This year, Jordan Valley Water asks you to water twice a week or less. Life is better with water. Cormac Bone in the KSL Traffic Center.
14: Hey, look for highs in the low 90s today with sunshine, but we could see some wildfire smoke drift northward from the Iron Fire in Eureka. 64 overnight. We're going to go to 95 tomorrow, mostly sunny. Partly cloudy on Wednesday with a chance for thunderstorms down at the south end of the Wasatch. From the KSL Weather Center, I'm Matt Johnson.
3: We're seeing a few showers scattered throughout the area. Right now, you've got 70 degrees in Salt Lake City.
10: Coming up on Utah's Morning News. Okay, tomorrow night's the night where we find out what the next stage of the Jazz return to glory hopefully begins. They've got that number two pick in the NBA draft. And who's it going to be? Well, it obviously is going to depend on who the Wizards select with the number one pick. But everybody kind of on pins and needles. Who are we going to get? Well, KSL in NBA insider Ben Anderson talked with Sam Farnsworth on KSL Sports Live. We're going to let you hear the conversation they had about who are the Jazz potentially going to pick. That's coming up.
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9: This is a love story. It's a story that proves love conquers all. It even conquers a language barrier as big as the Great Wall of China, for that is the barrier faced by David Duda and his wife Hong Lang. They met while he was on a business trip in China. Their relationship grew through jokes, then warmth, affection, and love, despite the fact that he can't speak a word of Mandarin and she doesn't understand a lick of English. This middle-aged couple is married for 3 years now, sharing their daily lives and keeping the spark alive with the help of a third wheel in their marriage. Their phones. I want you to listen to this clip as David and Hong walk arm in arm through the stacks in a public library.
15: I will never be able to reach any. It's just, I'm not even going to try.
9: Yeah. It sounds like a natural interaction, but let's break it down. He's guiding her through the stacks by the arm while she is looking at her phone.
12: She gets an instantaneous translation typed out by Microsoft Translator, and then she laughs and responds.
16: 你懂了很多了。我说中文，你已经听懂很多了。
12: She just said, you learned a lot. When I speak Chinese, you understand a lot more. But see, there's a pause in the conversation because he's not reading a translation. He's listening to the spoken version in his AirPod. And then he responds. She understood that. And as cumbersome as a conversation can seem in a lighthearted moment like this, I cannot fathom what it's like to fight with the third wheel involved the way I picture it. Instead of saying, I'm not talking to you, she can just shut her phone off or make like the battery is dead and short-circuit the whole discussion. And maybe that's the key to a good marriage. Laughter, loving, and knowing when to power down your phone.
17: That's the power of love.
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2: 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The three things you need to know this hour. First,
21: a former treasurer for West Jordan Copper Hills Baseball League has been accused of embezzling around $76,000 over the course of 4 or 5 years. I'm KSL News Radio's Brianna Willis.
3: Second, Utah's race for the newly redrawn 1st Congressional District is getting some national attention.
2: Third, traffic and weather together.
9: Slow spots on the Mountain View corridor through the Salt Lake Valley, with the worst slowing on the approach to the Quarry Ride Highway. We've also got some slow spots on I-15 coming out of Utah County. I'm Cameron Elliott in the KSL Traffic Center.
26: Hey, we've got a warming trend through the middle of the week, then a significant cool down for the weekend. I'm Matt Johnson.
3: It's 70 degrees right now at the KSL Common Spirit Health Studios.
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27: ABC News, I'm Brian Clark. Vice President J.D. Vance says Iran's agreed to allow the International Atomic Energy Agency inspectors to enter the country.
5: That is a major milestone for the American people and the first step in permanently denuclearizing or permanently ending a nuclear weapons program in Iran.
27: The vice president speaking to reporters in Switzerland after the first round of talks with Iran. The UK is soon going to have a new prime minister.
4: Every decision I've taken has been about putting the country I love first. That is why I will resign as leader of the Labour Party.
27: Keir Starmer says he'll stay in the position until a successor is chosen. That is expected to be the former mayor of Manchester, Andy Burnham. Dry conditions and extreme heat are fueling nearly a dozen wildfires across Utah. And former Federal Reserve Chair Alan Greenspan has died. He was 100. This is ABC News.
2: Well, the NBA draft takes place tomorrow night, and the Utah Jazz have some big decisions to make with the second pick.
3: KSL NBA insider Ben Anderson spoke to Sam Farnsworth on KSL Sports Live, saying AJ DeBonsa and Darren Peterson are expected to be the top two picks, but don't overlook Cameron Boozer.
28: What does Cam do so well? Obviously, he was the player of the year in college. What does he do so well that he feels like he's got the highest floor moving into the
29: NBA? It's weird to say he does everything well, but It's kind of true. I mean, he is the best passer in the draft, and he's the best rebounder in the draft. You don't see that combination very often. And then he shoots over 38% from the three-point line, and he also has the most developed back-to-the-basket game, which is not really an NBA thing anymore, but he used it a lot in college and had a very good Duke team. So you see all those things, you say, like, why isn't this guy the number one overall pick? He's the most decorated high school player maybe of all time. He's been better than Darren Peterson and A.J. DeBonsa every step of the way. And you start to say, like, how is this guy not obviously? Yeah. He's also 6 months younger than both of them. But then you do watch him and you see heavy legs. He just moves a little bit differently than traditional big men in the NBA right now. And you think, is he too much of a throwback? And I don't know. And I don't know if NBA teams know either. And I think that's the question about it.
28: Is there one of those that you feel like, okay, right away, they fit best with this team?
29: I do think it's probably Darren Peterson. But okay. Fit is a funny word because Fit could mean who's most likely to stay in Utah long term. And you might say, well, that's A.J. DiBonsa. Mm-hmm. Or you could even say that that's Cam Boozer. You could say who fits best with their teammates. Well, Cam's going to make his teammates better than anybody else. So Maybe Cam fits there. But as far as like pure positional need, day one, the Jazz need more ball handling. You can always use more shooting. They need a better defensive perimeter player. That really is going to be Darren Peterson. I think that's why he makes so much sense.
28: Okay, I'll put you on the spot really quick here. If you have an NBA franchise, you're starting from scratch, you have one player to build around that's going to be the face of your franchise, who does Ben Anderson take?
29: Probably A.J. DiBonsa, in all honesty, just because I think he checks the most like floor level production. Like he's going to score 20 points per game in the NBA. He's got some playmaking skills. The defense, we'll see if it comes around. But truthfully, like you can go out and get a lot of good defensive players around an offensive engine. And I think that's who A.J. DiBonsa is. So I'm not sure that's where the Jazz are going to go. But if I'm starting from square one, That might be the easiest person to build around, understanding that he's got the combination of size, scoring, athleticism that really makes it easy to find pieces above him and below him.
28: The fact that we're talking about one of these four guys for the Jazz at number two, that's a great thing, right?
29: No, it's just nothing we've ever seen before, in all honesty, especially when you consider how talented the roster already is. Mm-hmm. I mean, this is the whipped cream on top of the ice cream sundae that the Jazz have already built.
3: Andy, do you have any preferences on how this goes?
0: No, because whatever I have the instinct will be wrong. But it is interesting that what they said, you know, about the Jazz aren't starting from square one. It's not like they don't have a team. They have a team. They just haven't been playing their good players for much of the last two seasons.
3: Right.
0: So now they need a piece that fits, that helps take them to another level. I mean, Lauri Markkanen's been an all-star. Ace Bailey was all rookie. I mean, there are already pieces. So now it's which of the pieces that aren't whoever the Wizards taking, which apparently is going to be A.J. DiBonsa, who of the rest of them are the right fit? I mean, it's a good position to be in. And no matter how good anybody that's drafted after them becomes, the Jazz have to draft to what do they need and what do they got.
3: Do you think this year we start to see them actually like play some hardball?
0: Oh, yes.
3: Excellent.
0: They've already said that.
3: Like
0: And because of the way the league has changed the anti-tanking rules that they've tried to put in effect. So this was a good time for the Jazz to get out of that game and get back into the trying to win. All right. Tomorrow night, the draft coming up. We'll talk about it. And, of course, we'll have all the reaction leading up to and after the draft on KSL News Radio. 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
9: Well, we got some serious slowing now on the northbound Mountain View corridor. As you come up against the 35th South intersection, some delays southbound too, but not quite as bad. Farther to the south, it's going to be slow going if you're headed in either direction around the intersection of the Quarry Ride Highway and the Mountain View corridor. Otherwise, taking a look at I-15, we've got our first spots of some slowing northbound as you come up through the Bangor Highway merge on I-15 in Draper, and then a little further north from there as you pass through the south interchange. Cormick?
10: We also have the first of our southbound I-15 delays, just a little slow at Warm Springs Road, a pretty normal beginning to our commute from Weber and Davis counties into Salt Lake City. Eastbound on I-80, that right lane also starting to get pretty heavy as you approach the US 40 turnoff after Kimball Junction. But otherwise, you don't really have any delays through Weber and Davis County, just that slight delay southbound I-15 near Warm Springs Road. This 4th of July, hit Bear Lake. 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Cormick Bone in the KSL Traffic Center.
26: KSL 7-day forecast. You got a 93 today, likely looking at hazy sunshine as more smoke could drift in from the Iron Fire. 95 tomorrow, mostly sunny skies. Up to 98 we go on Wednesday. Partly cloudy skies with a 20% chance for a dry storm. Partly cloudy, 95 on Thursday. Friday, 96, but breezy. Winds continue to pick up on Saturday, 83, cooler, but at the cost of more wind into Sunday. 76 for a high Sunday afternoon, partly cloudy skies. From the KSL Weather Center, I'm Matt Johnson.
3: Right now it's 66 degrees and sunny in Provo. Right now it's mostly cloudy and 70 degrees in Salt Lake City. 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
0: So what have we got coming up this week? We've got the primary is a big deal tomorrow.
3: Yeah, that's going to be, and the trick thing for here at KSL is we have that and the NBA draft happening at the same time.
0: Oh,
3: so
0: my.
3: It's going to be a good day to listen to Jeff Kaplan's afternoon news. But before you do that, you absolutely need to be sticking with inside sources today and tomorrow for those last minute, you know, twists and turns that every election brings about. So primary day is tomorrow. Holly and Greg have you covered.
0: All right.
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2: 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Americans need even more money to retire comfortably. Northwestern Mutual now reports it will take about $1.46 million. That's not necessarily attainable. A 2026 Planning and Progress study says nearly half of non-retirees think they will be able to retire comfortably when the time comes. But that means half do not.
3: Yeah. If you're shopping, you've probably already seen those back-to-school sales, which seems kind of rude. And the Wall Street Journal says the shopping season is starting early, though, because more Americans need to budget and spread out their spending over a longer period of time right now.
2: You know, if stores are putting things on sale over a longer period, that's a good thing.
3: I'm not going to complain about that. I just don't like the reminder that, like,
2: about it, yeah.
3: Look, summer just started. And here we are already talking about fall.
2: Yeah, well, that's all right. By August, they'll have the Christmas stuff out. So.
3: Oh, right. And I mean, Halloween is in there somewhere. It's a blip. It's fine.
2: Coca-Cola is taking on the IRS again. Back in 2020, the IRS won in a lawsuit over the company's tax liability on overseas profit. That case is in appeals court today. And that makes more than $20 billion at stake.
3: Your money at this moment, the markets are now open. Just a second.
2: They're not open yet. Not till 7:30.
3: 7:30. Okay. So, no, I'm right. They opened at 6:30.
2: Okay.
3: Yeah. So Dow is up 72 points right now. That's about a tenth of a percent. S&P 500 is up 1%. NASDAQ up 1.9%.
2: And we'll check.
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2: 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Here's Cameron Elliott.
8: Well, the worst of it in the Mountain View corridor is definitely going to be as you come against 3500 south as you're coming through West Valley City. And the Mountain View corridor is going to be a little bit sticky as you come against any of those intersections.

0: Taking a look at I-15, things have cleared up generally as you come between Provo and downtown, but I wouldn't expect that to last for much longer. And we've also got a little bit of slowing over on the Bangor Highway also as you come against 3500 south headed northbound, and then a little bit more between there and the 201. Cormick?
1: The delays that we've seen on southbound I-15 near Warm Springs Road have eased up a little bit, so right now you're looking at freeway speeds from Brigham City all the way down to Salt Lake City on southbound I-15. I-80, both directions through Parley's Canyon, looking really good. Still seeing a little congestion in that right lane approaching US 40 after Kimball Junction, eastbound I-80. But again, otherwise your drive through Weber and Davis County looking really good. Beautiful kitchens start with the right countertop. Visit a Bedrock Quartz showroom today or get started at bedrockquartz.com. Cormick Bone in the KSL Traffic Center.
2: Sunny with some smoke today and a high of 93 degrees. Right now it is 70. We have seen a few scattered showers, so hopefully that's helping our firefighting.
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5: It's 7 o'clock on Utah's Morning News. I'm Andy Farnsworth.
2: And I'm Becky Bruce in for Amanda Dixon. KSL's top story on the 7 o'clock report.
5: Utah Firewatch. Firefighters are urging many people living near the University of Utah to be ready to evacuate in case the fire burning on the hillside worsens.
2: No homes, businesses, or campus buildings are impacted by the fire this morning, but there's still a long way to go until that fire is fully contained. KSL News Radio's Adam Small begins our live team coverage. Adam?
6: Well, Becky, this morning, even though smoke is filling the sky here in Salt Lake City, there is no evacuation order for people living near the Bonneville fire, but crews are still telling people in the Arlington Hills area from about 11th Avenue to Tomahawk Drive to be ready to evacuate if the fire starts to get too close for comfort. So far, the fire, which investigators believe is human-caused, has burned just under 500 acres and is 5% contained. The good news is no homes or other major buildings have been damaged or lost since it started on Saturday. According to the latest update from Utah Fire Info, the Bonneville fire is also not currently impacting businesses, hospitals, or operations at the University of Utah campus. Now, we are expecting to get another update from crews in just about an hour. We will bring those to you live when we get them. Reporting live in Salt Lake City, Adam Small, KSL News Radio.
5: The largest fire in the state has now grown to nearly 22,000 acres and has zero containment, but so far, no homes have been lost. KSL News Radio's Brianna Willis continues our live team coverage. Utah Fire Watch. Brianna?
7: Andy, fire crews have been working through the night putting up barriers and keeping watch on the fire that has spread to portions of Juab, Utah, and Tooele counties. The fire has now spread to 21,935 acres. Evacuation orders for residents in Eureka are still in place, but set to be evaluated today. Fire officials say crews have spent the majority of their time protecting homes and structures, and so far the fire is at 0% containment. The fire was first spotted on Friday and is suspected to be human-caused. Brianna Willis, KSL News Radio.
2: Governor Cox made his way to the shelter in Alberta, meeting families affected by the Iron Fire and receiving help from the Red Cross.
5: KSL meteorologist Matt Johnson says the fires are impacting our air quality. Several monitors showing moderate air quality this morning. He also has a look at some of the other fires burning around the state.
8: Middle Fork up in Ogden Canyon has burned 393 acres, but is 75% contained. Not a lot of fire activity expected from that fire. Hastings Fire out in Tooele Valley, it's technically in the Stansbury Mountains, 0% contained, but 6,000 acres have been charred. Sawmill Fire down in Iron County, 15% contained, with 3,700 acres that have been burned.
5: Matt says today's highs will be in the low 90s.
2: The Bonneville Fire up near the University of Utah almost ruined a wedding this weekend. The couple had just finished exchanging vows on the upper terrace of the Natural History Museum of Utah when crews ordered everyone off the terrace and out of the museum. They told the Salt Lake Tribune, luckily guests found an alternative venue nearby where the wedding continued. The only thing lost, Andy, was the wedding cake.
5: Oh, I'm sorry they lost that, but I'm glad everybody made
2: everybody
5: it safe to
2: great.
5: An alternate venue.
2: Yeah.
5: Utah Senator John Curtis is co-sponsoring a bill called the Fire Smart Act, and he says it could help hundreds of Utah communities. KSL News Radio's Tammy Kikuchi explains.
9: The act provides funding to small communities.
10: So creating defensible space around your homes, to hardening those homes, and to really making those communities safer.
9: Jamie Barnes with the State Division of Forestry, Fire, and State Lands says the act also makes it easier for people to get fire insurance, which is difficult because they live in areas with a higher insurance risk, and opens up funding for rural areas to update their water infrastructure. Barnes says that has become increasingly important because wildfires are now a year-round event. The act was also co-sponsored by senators who are members of the Senate Environment and Public Works Committee. Tammy Kikuchi, KSL News Radio.
2: KSL's top national stories this hour. Both the U.S. and Iran say peace talks are progressing after they were nearly derailed. ABC's Karen Waugh is following the situation from Washington.
11: Renewed Israeli attacks prompted Iran to once again threaten to close the Strait of Hormuz. President Trump then lashing out yesterday, warning Iran, you close it and you won't have a country. You won't even make it back to your expletive country. Adding that he would, quote, blow the expletive out of them should the strait be closed. Iran's delegation appearing to walk out of the Swiss venue where the talks are being held. But overnight came word that the talks continued. Karen Hua, ABC News, Washington.
5: Lebanon is also a talking point in negotiations.
12: The talks are now being complicated by Israel's continuing attacks against Iranian-backed Hezbollah in Lebanon. Israeli Prime Minister Benjamin Netanyahu vowing Iran will never be allowed to have a nuclear weapon.
13: Together with our American friends, the American Air Force, the American military, we carried out the largest airstrike in our history. We destroyed Iran's nuclear infrastructure.
12: Iran saying on Saturday it was once again closing the Strait of Hormuz, citing Israel's continuing attacks in Lebanon.
5: ABC's Allison Kosick reporting. First look traffic on the 7 o'clock report. Here's Cameron Elliott.
0: Worst of the delays right now are going to be on northbound Bangor Highway and the Mountain View Corridor at the same place. That's going to be on the approach to 3500 South. But delays on I-15 have actually cleared up just a bit. Just some slowing headed south into downtown now. I'm Cameron Elliott in the KSL Traffic Center.
2: KSL News Time 7:06. We're watching gas prices following news of peace talks today in Utah. AAA reports the average price per gallon is just over $4 at 4:05, but can be found much lower in several places. Nationally, it's sitting just under that at $3.92 a gallon.
5: President Trump says work will begin immediately to repair the peeling lining at the Lincoln Memorial Reflecting Pool. ABC News Senior White House Correspondent Selena Wang is in Washington.
14: This is something that's really been the president's prized project. He has repeatedly talked about how dirty and filthy the reflecting pool has been under previous administrations. He said before that this is something to be proud of. He even said, quote, it'll last for 50 to 100 years before you have to do anything with the very strong, powerful substance that we use.
5: At least five people have been arrested on vandalism charges related to the pool.
2: The Hurricane Valley Fire District responded to a scary fall in Tokerville. Crews say a 19-year-old man fell about 60 feet off a cliff near Ash Creek Drive. The man was airlifted to the St. George Regional Hospital for life-threatening injuries.
5: We're officially in summer, and many teenagers who want to work have come up empty in their job search.
12: One report predicts this summer could mark the lowest level for teen employment since 1948, when the government began tracking the data. Fewer employers are hiring 16 to 19-year-olds for a variety of reasons. Many starter jobs have been taken over by technology, and there's more competition these days from older, more experienced workers.
5: That's ABC's Allison Kosick.
2: Investigators in Katy, Texas are looking at Tesla's autopilot feature after the vehicle crashed into a home and killed a 76-year-old woman.
11: The 44-year-old driver, Michael Butler, allegedly told deputies he was using his car's automated driving system. Now investigators are working to determine if that technology played a role. Back in 2023, Tesla recalled more than 2 million cars after regulators raised concern that the system did not adequately ensure drivers stayed attentive. The recall followed several crashes, including some fatal incidents linked to the technology.
2: ABC's Rena Roy reporting.
5: The Tabernacle Choir at Temple Square is bringing their world tour back to the United States and performing at an iconic location in California this week. The Songs of Hope tour will play at the Hollywood Bowl, where the choir will be joined by several guests, including Donny Osmond, the Bonner family, Many in the choir are excited to be back on home soil, including alto Jennifer Dotson.
15: There's something to be on American soil, to be in a place that is iconic like the Hollywood Bowl, and to be able to sing these songs that we know and love, and that the audience knows and loves a lot of these songs.
5: All revenue from ticket sales will be matched by The Church of Jesus Christ of Latter-day Saints and donated to charities serving women and children worldwide.
2: KSL News Time, 7:09. 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You deserve to love where you bank. Let's check back in with Cameron Elliott.
0: Well, right now we've got a fresh crash sitting on the right shoulder of Main Street in Spanish Fork as you're coming through there. Doesn't seem to be causing any delays, but it is certainly there. Might just be getting moved out of the way right now. Over on I-15, things are looking pretty good still, but we are getting those delays back. That's going to be headed northbound through the Salt Lake Valley just as you pass the 114th South exit in Draper. Now, taking a look up a little farther north, 3500 south, that intersection on both Bangor Highway and the Mountain View Corridor has started to clear up a little bit, but it's not totally gone. You're going to want to expect some delays if you're headed north on either of those major roads. Cormick?
1: Just normal delays to expect in Weber and Davis counties. South Ogden, both directions of Highway 89 at the Harrison Boulevard and Skyline Drive interchange, and southbound Highway 89 as you approach the mouth of Weber Canyon and I-84. And the south gate into Hill Air Force Base, especially eastbound SR-193, pretty heavy right now. But no delays on I-15 from Brigham City all the way into Salt Lake. Join in to celebrate America's 250th anniversary, Utah style. 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Cormick Bone in the KSL Traffic Center.
8: KSL hourly forecast. Hey, waking up to temperatures in the 60s at 7 a.m., mostly sunny, and even a little bit of wildfire smoke at the valley floor. By lunch hour, 87, likely looking at hazy sunshine. By the afternoon, topping out in the low 90s with a light breeze out of the northwest, 5 to 10. From the KSL Weather Center, I'm Matt Johnson.
2: Right now, it's 71 degrees in St. George, 63 in Ogden. We've got mostly cloudy skies and 68 degrees in Salt Lake City.
5: Well, coming up, if you ever heard the term sneaker waves, I would have thought of shoes, but these are apparently some things that are happening deadly things happening to beachgoers in California because of the tides right now. We're going to hear from ABC's Jacqueline Lee about that coming up.
2: The NBA draft is less than 48 hours away, and the Utah Jazz have the number 2 pick. KSL NBA insider Ben Anderson says AJ DeBonsa and Darren Peterson are expected to be the top 2 picks, but Cameron Boozer's getting more buzz.
16: He is the best passer in the draft, and he's the best rebounder in the draft. You don't see that combination very often. And then he shoots over 38% from the three-point line, and he also has the most developed back-to-the-basket game, which is not really an NBA thing anymore, but he used it a lot in college and had a very good Duke team. So you see all those things, you say, like, why isn't this guy the number one overall pick?
2: Anderson says Boozer doesn't move up and down the floor as fast as some of the other top prospects, and his style of play is more old school, and some teams might not think that's a good fit. We'll find out, of course, Tuesday night, and we will, of course, have coverage here on KSL News Radio.
5: Well, now that we're a two-sport town, we got to start paying attention to other things, which includes the NBA, not the only team picking new players this week. The NHL draft is Friday and runs through Saturday. The Mammoth hold the 19th overall pick. KSL Sports says they're eager to find more defensemen.
2: Wouldn't it be great to have another year in the playoffs?
5: Ooh, what if both teams were in the playoffs? We don't even know what that's going
2: to
5: be like.
2: Oh, my goodness. Team USA returns to the pitch in the World Cup on Thursday, where they'll face Turkey, but the team is already guaranteed to advance to the round of 32 after winning their first two games.
5: Wyndham Clark is now a two-time U.S. Open champion, overcoming heckling from fans over his previous behavior.
17: In what he called a moment of rage at last year's U.S. Open, he damaged two historic lockers at the Oakmont Country Club and got banned from playing there. A month earlier, he threw his club during another tournament, missing a worker by only a few feet. Fans voicing their disapproval yesterday, cheering when Clark's shots went wide. Multiple fans were reportedly ejected for heckling.
5: That's ABC's Hannah Batta reporting.
2: This next story might have Mario telling you there's a snake in his boots. Toy Story 5 smashed the competition at the box office over the weekend, bringing in $160 million in the U.S. and $312 million when you add in the global tally. That is the biggest movie debut so far this year, beating out the Super Mario Brothers Galaxy movie. Sorry, Mario. It's also a record.
5: Oh, no.
2: It's also a record for the Toy Story franchise, topping Toy Story 4's $120.9 million launch back in 2019.
5: Trending this hour on the 7 o'clock report. Rock star Rod Stewart followed through with his concert in Utah after speculating he would cancel. That speculation was based on him canceling at least three other shows in the last few weeks. Stewart performed, but the thing is, he had to perform with an oxygen tank on stage. He said he almost fainted, but the show must go on.
17: Elmo wants to clarify his support for Team USA in the FIFA World Cup after he got some not-so-nice messages following the NBA finale. He said he hopes both teams have fun, but Knicks and Spurs fans didn't like that. He is PR trained in avoiding the controversy this time.
18: Just to be clear, Elmo wants Team USA to win, okay? But Elmo loves everybody. Just to be clear, don't make this a thing. Thank you. Elmo loves you, and Elmo loves you, and Elmo loves you and Team USA and everybody who's playing.
17: My son had a hokey pokey Elmo when he was about 18 months old that my older brother sent us. My older brother is out of the will now.
5: Don't make this a thing. That's going to crack me up for the rest of the day. All right, KSL News Time, 7:14. The three things you need to know this hour. First,
19: firefighters are still urging many living near the University of Utah to be ready to evacuate in case the Bonneville fire gets worse. So far, it's only 5% contained. I'm KSL News Radio's Adam Small.
17: Second, Vice President J.D. Vance says peace talks with Iran are advancing.
5: Third, traffic and weather together.
0: Well, we got some slowing now on northbound I-15 as you pass through Draper, especially around 114th South. It's going to be a 53 or so minute commute from Provo to downtown right now. I'm Cameron Elliott in the KSL Traffic Center.
8: Highs in the low 90s, but a little bit of wildfire smoke. I'm Matt Johnson.
17: Right now, it's 70 degrees at the KSL Common Spirit Health Studios.
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20: From ABC News. I'm Brian Clark. One key takeaway from the first round of U.S.-Iran talks in Switzerland, Iran is going to allow International Atomic Energy Agency inspectors into the country. Vice President J.D. Vance says
21: that is a major milestone for the American and the first step in permanently denuclearizing or permanently ending a nuclear weapons program in Iran.
20: He likened this round of talks to building the foundation of a house towards a permanent agreement. There was no mention of Iran's nuclear program. Alan Greenspan died. He was 100 and was the second longest tenured Federal Reserve chair in history. He served for 20 years during a shifting global economy, as he once explained to Congress.
22: It's becoming increasingly conceptual and less physical. More services and less physical goods.
20: Greenspan was Fed chair through the booming 1990s, but some of his policies were later cited as contributing factors to the 2008 financial crisis. Investigators in Texas concluded their probe into the Camp Mystic disaster last summer that killed 25 young girls, two counselors, and the camp's co-owner. ABC's Jim Ryan has more.
23: A scathing 115-page document details massive failures in policy and procedure at the century-old summer camp.
24: Camp Mystic had the means to appropriately protect its campers from severe weather.
23: But when severe weather did come last July 4th, investigator Michael Massengale says
24: there were no evacuation procedures, posted emergency plans.
23: Campers were told to shelter in place as floodwaters rose up.
20: British Prime Minister Keir Starmer's resigning.
25: Every decision I've taken has been about putting the country I love first. That is why I will resign as leader of the Labour Party.
20: He says he'll stay in place until a successor's chosen, widely expected to be Andy Burnham, the former Manchester mayor. You're listening to ABC News.
5: California officials are warning tourists and beachgoers about what are called sneaker waves that can hit without warning and pull people out to sea.
17: Andy, surfers have been saying they are waiting their whole lives for this, but ABC's Jacqueline Lee says there's been several deadly waves.
26: Stunning new surveillance video shows the moment a woman is swept into the sea by a sneaker wave.
27: And it just swallowed me, took me off of my ankles when I hit my head, and she just took me out. And I was like, that's it.
26: Bay Cadot was fishing on the beach near San Francisco when a massive wave pulls her in.
27: I just went with it. I didn't try to fight with it because there's no point in fighting a sneaker wave.
26: She vanishes for an agonizing 4 minutes, dragged about 30 feet out. Good Samaritans using a rope to pull her to safety. She was hospitalized and treated for hypothermia. It's the latest incident on the California coast where the water surges without warning. In Santa Cruz, two college students died after being swept off a beach while one of them napped. And in San Francisco, a mother and daughter are in critical condition after they were dragged into the Pacific as they walked along the beach.
3: Be very careful and never turn your back to the ocean, as these waves can sneak up on you, literally, and sweep you out into the water.
4: The National Weather Service now extending the snicker wave warning in Northern California through Wednesday. Jacqueline Lee, ABC News, Los Angeles.
6: You know, between sneaker waves and sharks, it's a good reason for me. I only have been in the ocean one time in my life.
2: Really?
6: I know I'd like to go more often, but I've only been in it once.
2: I will say, as a small child at Myrtle Beach, South Carolina, I saw another kid get attacked by a Portuguese man of war right next to me on the beach. It just kind of washed in. And so now I've, even as an adult, I don't go where I can't see my feet.
6: I could understand that.
2: Me for life, but I do love a beach.
6: That's the In-Depth at 15 and 45. 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
0: We got a fresh crash on the northbound Bangor Highway just before the 4100 South intersection. It's sitting on the right shoulder, looking like it's causing some fairly heavy delays from what I can see here on the cameras. Looks like incident management is there, so that shouldn't take too long to clean up. Taking a look up at the 201, it's going to be slow going, headed east through Magna around 7200 West. Nothing out of the ordinary, though. Over on I-15, delays have actually cleared up for the most part, but I won't expect that to last through the rest of rush hour. Cormac?
1: The only slow spot we have on southbound I-15 is in Kaysville, just after 200 North. It's a little slow there as you approach the construction zone in Farmington, but otherwise I-15 looking really good from Brigham City into Salt Lake. I-80 through Parley's Canyon, also very calm drive, just a little delays eastbound as you approach the summit. And South Ogden Highway 89, normal delays both directions at Harrison Boulevard and Skyline Drive. 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Cormac Bone in the KSL Traffic Center.
8: KSL 7-day forecast. Definitely some hot weather midweek, but a cool down is in store for the weekend. 93 today, we'll likely see some haze and smoke out there. Sunshine. 95, mostly sunny skies on Tuesday. Wednesday, partly cloudy, 98 with a slight chance for storms at the south end of the Wasatch. 95, partly cloudy skies on Thursday. Friday, we've got breezy winds, 96. More wind on Saturday, mostly sunny, 83. How about a cool down to 76 on Sunday? Partly cloudy, but breezy. From the KSL Weather Center, I'm Matt Johnson.
2: No cool down here right now. We've got already in the 70s. We're at 70 degrees and mostly cloudy here in Salt Lake, 71 and sunny in St. George. 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
6: Well, watching those box office totals, I'm not always right about things. Believe it or not, I don't actually believe that I'm always right about everything either, but...
2: I need you to say that again on the record, Andy.
6: I think we've got it recorded in the archives forever, but... when I saw Toy Story 5, I knew that it was going to do bonkers business because I saw how I reacted. I saw how my family reacted. And it's, you know, there's Disney and Pixar changed the definition, especially Pixar, of what used to be a kid's movie. I mean, you and I were talking before you took your niece in back in 95 to see Toy Story because as a 19, 20 year old.
2: Yeah, yeah. So
6: you
2: she's
6: felt
2: like
6: weird going to that movie by yourself. but that's changed. And so right. When I saw this, and it's they do it so well because everybody of every age can enjoy it for their own reason, and it isn't necessarily the same reason.
2: Right.
6: And so I was thrilled. I was happy for my friends who work at movie theaters that they're going to be super busy, and it was just. It was something that makes you feel good. I see a lot of movies that are nihilistic or that are exploring a part of psyche, and there's absolutely room for movies like that. But it's so nice to just see one that you can just go and feel good and,
2: yeah.
6: And look inside yourself at good things.
2: What Disney and Pixar have done that I really, really love is they've figured out a way to emphasize stories. So if they don't absolutely love a story, they don't make the movie.
6: Yeah.
2: So I think that says a lot about the quality of products that they're putting out, and people reward that with their dollars.
6: Yeah, and they screened it so that we could get an advanced look at it. This week's big movie, Supergirl, mm-hmm. not screening for critics.
2: Really?
6: Yeah, ooh. So I don't know what that means, but I guess we'll find out on the movie show this Friday from 11 to 1.
2: All right, we'll have to listen.
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13: 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Robots and AI are learning more every day, and now they're learning how to do your chores. BBC reports several companies in New York City are offering to cook and clean for free, but the workers who come and do it are actively training AI, which means they're wearing cameras and sensors, and some privacy concerns are coming up. Some see it as a trade-off. An AI company has footage of your home, but at least it's clean.
2: I mean, there is that. Despite inflation and other rising costs, 401k contributions hit record highs in 2025. A new report from Vanguard says median account balances increased by 27% from December 2024 to last year.
13: M&M's is embracing the Health Secretary's Make America Healthy Again movement by releasing a new variety made without artificial dyes. The only thing is, two colors will be missing because News Nation reports Mars, the parent company, can't afford to make blue and brown candies naturally.
2: Do you remember when those blue M&M's came out, what a big deal that was?
13: Yeah, and I'm struggling to figure out how you can't make a chocolate M&M brown, but that's just me.
2: Well... mine's immeasurably superior to ours.
13: Just make it clear. It's me.
2: Yeah, what do we know? Your money at this moment, Dow futures are up 83 points. That's about a tenth of a percent. The S&P 500 and NASDAQ futures are also in positive territory.
13: Got a crash on Bangor Highway over in West Valley. We'll get an update on that and the rest of our commute coming up next.
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13: 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Rates as low as 4.74% APR. Here's Cameron Elliott.
0: We still got that crash causing heavy delays between 4700 South and 4100 South, though they're not as bad as they were earlier. That's going to be on the northbound Bangor Highway. Otherwise, delays on I-15 beginning to pick up again. We've got some patchy slowing around 114th South in Draper, and then a little farther north as you come through the South Interchange, and then just one more stretch as you're coming against 4500 South. But from there, it should be smooth sailing as you're headed downtown. Cormick?
1: Got some southbound delays through Davis County. First on I-15 as you leave Kaysville and approach Farmington just before Park Lane. Going to run into a little bit of delay on South 15 in that construction zone. And then it's slow again where the West Davis corridor merges. After you pass that, though, I-15 is clear all the way down into Salt Lake. Southbound Legacy Highway, though, just a little slow after 500 South before you get to I-215's West Belt. 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Cormick Bone in the KSL Traffic Center.
2: We're looking at sunny skies this afternoon and a high of 93. Some smoke in the air right now. You've got mostly cloudy and 70 degrees in Salt Lake City.
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13: Good morning. KSL News time is 7:30. KSL's top story this hour from ABC News.
2: New this morning, Vice President J.D. Vance spoke with reporters saying their teams made major progress with Iran over the past few hours in reaching a peace deal.
13: He says as part of the talks, Iran has agreed to let inspectors back into the country, which Vance says is the first step to ending the nuclear program in Iran.
20: The thing with the Iranians, yes, they did threaten to walk out, or at least there were social media threats that they would walk out. But we were negotiating well past 1 in the morning yesterday, so they didn't walk out. And their technical team is still here in Bergenstock working with our technical team actually as we speak, though I imagine maybe some of them are taking a break to watch this news conference. But look, what we told the Iranians yesterday is when you guys engage in what us millennials might call trash talk, you can't expect the President of the United States not to respond and not to correct the record.
13: We will continue to carefully monitor the situation unfolding at the peace talks in Switzerland and bring you the latest on air and on our website, kslnewsradio.com.
2: The UK will get its seventh prime minister in less than 10 years. Keir Starmer announced he is stepping down. It comes after reports that he knew his ambassador to the United States had ties to convicted sex offender Jeffrey Epstein.
21: Every decision I've taken has been about putting the country I love first. That is why I will resign as leader of the Labour Party.
2: Senior politicians are showing Starmer support for the decision, which he says he believes will be the best thing for the country.
13: Utah's race for the first congressional district is getting national attention, and it could end up being the state's first Democratic district in 5 years. KSL News Radio's Alexandria Bonilla reports.
22: The race is heating up and Utahns are invested, especially in Salt Lake City, the big blue dot in our red state. Cook Political Report says the district is up 12 points for Democrats. Some argue it could be even bluer based on the percentage that voted for former Vice President Kamala Harris in 2024. National outlets, including NPR, say it's the biggest opportunity Utah Democrats have had for representation in Congress ever. The primary election is tomorrow, and we'll see who's leading the race between the established candidates, Senator Nate Bluin, former Congressman Ben McAdams, and newcomers Michael Farrell and Liban Mohammed. Alexandria Bonilla, KSL News Radio.
2: The man accused of killing Charlie Kirk is scheduled to appear before a judge again this morning. The judge expected to rule on multiple issues that attorneys have been fighting about for months. KSL News Radio's Adam Small is live with details. Adam?
23: Becky, this morning we're expecting the judge to finally decide whether or not to punish the Utah County Attorney's Office after at least one prosecutor spoke to the media, which the defense says was in violation of the judge's gag order. The prosecution, though, argues they needed to do so to quell some misleading information they claimed the defense made about a ballistics report.
24: And a prosecutor came forward and said, that's just a tiny piece of the puzzle. It's not the whole case, and it didn't say that the bullet didn't come from the gun. It just can't be proved conclusively that it was.
23: That's KSL legal analyst Greg Skordas. Tyler Robinson's defense is also now trying to get the death penalty taken off the table as part of the proposed punishment, which the prosecution says is nowhere near fitting for what they allegedly did. We're also expecting the judge to rule on whether some evidence can be presented during Robinson's upcoming preliminary hearing in just a couple of weeks. Court is scheduled to start this morning at 9:30. 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
3: The Iron Fire has grown to nearly 22,000 acres, and people in Eureka have been evacuated. The fire has spread to portions of Juab, Utah, and Tooele counties. Crews have been working overnight, putting up fire barriers and protecting structures. Fire officials say they'll be evaluating the evacuation status today.
2: Utah Fire Watch continues. Crews are still working to contain the Bonneville Fire burning just above the University of Utah. It's already burned almost 500 acres and is just 5% contained. There are no evacuation orders in place there, but officials are urging people in the Arlington Hills area to be ready to evacuate if conditions suddenly take a turn. Investigators believe that fire is human caused.
3: First look traffic. Here's Cameron Elliott.
0: We've got a couple of fresh accidents now. One on northbound I-15 as you come through 2100 South in Salt Lake City, and southbound I-15 by the Bangor Merge in Draper, neither causing significant delays, though. I'm Cameron Elliott in the KSL Traffic Center.
2: The former treasurer of the West Jordan Copper Hills Youth Baseball League has been accused of embezzling tens of thousands of dollars. KSL News Radio's Brianna Willis joins us live. Brianna?
4: Becky, the West Jordan Copper Hills Baseball League began to look into their former treasurer, Karen Rochelle Beebe, after learning they'd lost their nonprofit status because they hadn't filed taxes in the last 7 years. KSL reports Beebe was fired, and the group started looking over their finances, noticing monthly unapproved purchases at Walmart, often totaling around $600, along with payments going to Amazon, Vrbo, and other organizations. In total, the league president found nearly $76,000 had been misappropriated. They contacted police in February, and Beebe was officially charged this last Thursday. When police spoke with Beebe, documents state she told them, quote, there wasn't a lot of things in writing. Live, Brianna Willis, KSL News Radio.
3: A new law enforcement driving simulator is on its way to Ogden, thanks to more than $500,000 of federal funding.
6: As funny as it sounds, like if you've been in an arcade and you have those kind of driving racing simulators that you can go and pay a dollar to throw a wheel around and race, it's kind of the same thing.
7: That's Deputy Chief Tyler Ziegler with the Ogden Police Department. He says that tech like this allows officers to get reps in for real-life circumstances that they can't really practice on the real-world roads. Things like pursuit decision-making and emergency response in adverse weather or with traffic hazards.
6: We don't want our officers in those moments to have to experience or make decisions that they're making for the first time.
7: That simulator will be available to every law enforcement agency in District 1 in the next few months once the tech arrives. Ziegler says they're grateful to Congressman Blake Moore for securing the funding because it will better set them up to stay safe and keep the community safe. Reagan Edelman, KSL News Radio.
2: Direct flights between Salt Lake City and Moab are back. Grand County says a new deal with SkyWest means that starting October 1st, flights on a 50-seat plane will be offered to Utah's capital from Moab and to Denver. It's the first time since 2023 that travelers would be able to fly directly between those cities.
3: Well, we've got slowdowns on I-80 out near Redwood Road, some slowing on Legacy, I-15, all these little spots of delays to tell you about when we check traffic.
8: Welcome back to Yeah, That's a Pepper Thing. First up, we've got Harrison wrapping his Dr. Pepper in a tiny quilt so it feels at home. 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
3: 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You deserve to love where you bank. Here's Cameron Elliott.
0: We got a couple of incidents on the roads right now. I'm looking at one on southbound I-15 in Draper, which has actually just been taken off the road. It was causing some delays as we had a vehicle fire sitting on the shoulder of the Bangor Highway merge. Over on northbound I-15, we've still got a crash. It's going to be sitting on the shoulder of a split at 2100 North, but it doesn't seem to be causing any delays. The worst of the delays on I-15 right now are going to be between Midvale. That's going to start around just after you pass 90th South, and those really won't clear up until you get to 4500 South in Murray. Otherwise, we've got some of the expected delays at Point of the Mountain in Draper, but nothing that should hold you up for too long. Cormick?
5: Southbound congestion starting to grow through Davis County on South 15. A little slow after 200 North in Kaysville as you approach the construction in Farmington. And then it slows down again where the West Davis corridor merges. Legacy Highway in West Davis also getting a little heavy right there at that merge in Farmington. Southbound I-15 still a little slow in the Warm Springs Road area. And if you get off at Beck Street, some light congestion due to that construction with only two lanes. A healthy lawn doesn't need water every day. This year, Jordan Valley Water asks you to water twice a week or less. Life is better with water. Cormick Bone in the KSL Traffic Center.
12: Okay, we've got a warming trend over the next 3 days. 93 today with hazy sunshine. Tomorrow, 95. Mostly sunny skies, likely hazy again. You move into Wednesday, partly cloudy, 20% chance for a shower, 98 the high, with a better chance for thunderstorms in central Utah. From the KSL Weather Center, I'm Matt Johnson.
2: Right now, you've got 65 degrees, partly cloudy in Ogden, 65 and sunny in Provo. Here in Salt Lake, we're holding steady at 70 degrees.
3: Well, coming up on Utah's Morning News, the I don't know if it's controversy or drama is a better word surrounding the Lincoln Memorial Reflecting Pool continued over the weekend with arrests being made with potential charges of vandalism. And we're going to go in depth with this. We're going to talk with the ABC News investigative reporter Peter Haralambos about this coming up.
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14: Have you ever shoved anything up your nose? I'm not talking about nose drops or tissues. I'm asking, like, have you ever stuck something like chopsticks up your nose? Yeah, Jim Carrey style.
15: Yes! Oh, yes!
14: I ask because each year the U.S. Consumer Product Safety Commission compiles a list of the items pulled out of people's noses in emergency rooms. And let's just say some people got really inventive because this government list of items extracted from people's snouts come in three categories. The first is people who thought it truly would be medically beneficial to do this. For instance, when you have a stuffed nose, you might take nose drops or a decongestant, but one fella decided to thread an 80-gauge metal wire right up his nostril. The wire broke, and when he arrived at the emergency room, he made this year's nose list. Now, the second category is people who want to be funny. How else do you explain the guy who inhaled a toy pill? One of those capsules where you add water and it turns into a sponge dinosaur? Well, it works, if you could imagine a nose giving birth to a stegosaurus. That made the list. The third category is honest-to-goodness inexplicable accidents. Because there's no way to explain the woman who showed up in the emergency room with cat food up her nose, or the person with the number 8 from a TV remote lodged where it doesn't belong, or, I kid you not, a potato chip bag up the beak. It's documented. But the most unbelievable part is that the government spends tax dollars compiling this list.
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3: KSL News Time is 7:44. The three things you need to know this hour. First,
18: this morning a judge is expected to rule on multiple issues in the case of the man accused of killing Charlie Kirk at Utah Valley University. I'm KSL News Radio's Adam Small.
2: Second, the Bonneville fire burning on the hillside above the University of Utah has already burned around 500 acres and is only 5% contained.
3: Third, traffic and weather together.
0: Some incidents on the roadway have things slowed down just a little bit with a long stretch of slowing between 90th South and Midvale, going all the way up to 45th South and Murray with a 53 or so minute commute from Provo to downtown. I'm Cameron Elliott in the KSL Traffic Center.
12: Hey, we've got a warming trend through the middle of the week, then a significant cool down for the weekend. I'm Matt Johnson.
2: 70 degrees at the KSL Common Spirit Health Studios.
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19: ABC News, I'm Brian Clark. Vice President J.D. Vance said there was progress made in talks with Iran. ABC's Tom Sufi Burridge has more from the site of the talks in Lucerne, Switzerland.
20: J.D. Vance saying that the most exciting thing, in his words, has been the fact that the Iranians have agreed to allow UN nuclear inspectors back into the country. The vice president saying that is a first step in terms of ending Iran's nuclear program.
19: Iran's officials say progress was also made in ending Israeli strikes on Hezbollah in Lebanon. British Prime Minister Keir Starmer says he's resigning. The UK is going to have its 7th prime minister in just over a decade. Starmer spoke to King Charles before announcing his decision. President Trump's renewing calls for military intervention in Chicago after a spate of weekend shootings left at least 7 dead. 38 others were hurt. Longtime Federal Reserve Chair Alan Greenspan has died at 100. He served as Fed chair for 18 years. This is ABC News.
3: Well, let's go in depth. A handful of people have been arrested and accused of vandalism at the Lincoln Memorial Reflecting Pool.
2: ABC News investigative reporter Peter Haralambos joins us live. Peter, is there any evidence for these reports of vandalism?
21: Not thus far. We do understand that there's been a total of 5 arrests, according to one administration official. And if anything, the one person charged we heard from, former Olympic canoeist David Hearn, has denied the allegations. He said that he was cycling nearby, saw the reflecting pool, went up to it, touched a loose piece of that coating, but he didn't try to tear, break, destroy, or harm any part of it. So he's denying those allegations. And I'll note that this is one of the most surveilled areas in Washington, D.C. There are plenty of surveillance cameras there. If there were evidence of this, I'm sure we would see it. Thus far, we haven't. If anything, it appears that this is a problem of the president's own making. These 2 no-bid contracts totaling about $16 million leading to the coating itself peeling off. And this bloom of algae at a level of which we've not seen in years, potentially caused by both the heat from the summer concentrating on that dark reflecting pool, and also possibly the chemical treatment used last week, including hydrogen peroxide, which, according to one report, suggested killed off one strain of algae only to let another one bloom even stronger.
3: Peter, what is the next step then with the reflecting pool? I mean, are they going to have to drain it in order to get rid of the algae with the peeling paint? Does that mean they're going to have to do another paint job?
21: It appears at this point that they're going to have to likely drain it. That's according to President Trump. Meanwhile, they're threatening prosecutions. President Trump actually just posted on Truth Social reminding people that the penalty for this is allegedly 10 years in prison. That's not quite right, but that's what he's warning people about. And it seems as though the company that did do the coding is acknowledging there was an issue here. They're saying it's concentrated to a small portion of the pool and that they'll be able to fix it once the pool is drained. All of this, of course, on the backdrop of this upcoming July 4th holiday. The president, of course, trying to get this in time for that 250th celebration. In fact, that was the main justification for these contracts being no bid earlier this year. The argument being that they needed to get this done in time for those celebrations.
2: And how serious are these charges, really? You mentioned, you know, that up to 10 years thing might not be entirely accurate. What are we actually looking at?
21: It's a misdemeanor charge. We're looking at the possibility of a penalty, very little prison time, but still a serious offense, especially if it's being thrown at a bunch of individuals. We understand that a total of 5 people have been arrested. Another 5 have been issued citations. And again, it doesn't seem like we've seen evidence thus far of real vandalism. So we'll have to see how these things hold up in court. Thus far, though, we've seen Judge Jeanine Pirro, the U.S. attorney in D.C., threaten as serious criminal consequence as the law allows for anyone seen vandalizing the pool.
3: All right. That's ABC News investigative reporter Peter Haralambos. We'll continue to follow this with your help on The In-Depth at 15 and 45. 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Here's Cameron Elliott.
0: Well, right now we got a couple of slow spots on northbound I-15 as you come across the Salt Lake Valley. The worst of it right now is going to be about from 90th South in Midvale, stretching clear up to 45th South in Murray. Otherwise, it's going to be typical slowing around the point of the mountain. It's not quite reaching all the way back to 2100 North, but it might just if we let it grow too long. Speaking of 2100 North in Lehigh, 2100 North is looking pretty bad in both directions, especially if you're trying to get to I-15. Cormac?
5: Southbound I-15, delays have grown from Farmington down to Centerville, where the West Davis corridor merges, but it's cleared up in Kaysville, and then it's again slow South 15 from North Salt Lake down to Warm Springs Road, but that's not quite reaching all the way down to 600 North. Eastbound I-80, a little slow in the Mountain Dell Reservoir area, and again, that right lane getting really full between Kimball Junction and the US 40. 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Cormac Bone in the KSL Traffic Center.
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4: All right. Hey, how about a 93 today? I think we'll see a little bit of wildfire smoke creep in from the Iron Fire. But nonetheless, hazy sunshine. 95 tomorrow, mostly sunny skies. And 98 on a Wednesday. That's going to be hot, partly cloudy, with a slight chance for storms at the south end of the Wasatch Front. Thursday, 95, partly cloudy, 96 on Friday, still dry, mostly sunny. Now, we're going to see the winds crank up Friday, Saturday, and Sunday with a cooling trend. By Sunday afternoon, we're talking about a high of 76. It's a solid 20 cooler than what we'll see most of the week.
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0: Markets are refreshing on my screen. Here we go. Dow starting off a little bit stronger right now, up 258 points. That's about a half a percentage point. S&P 500 is up 21. NASDAQ is down about 25. That is tenths of 0.01%, though.
1: Got an odd little bit of southbound delay on I-15 around 3300 South, plus a few other spots of delay that we'll tell you about.
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1: Jumped the gun there a little bit. We're waiting right now on a press conference involving the Bonneville fire up above the U. We'll have that just after 8 o'clock here on KSL's Utah's Morning News. Right now, though, it's 7:59. 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Here's Cameron Elliott.
16: Right now, we've got a couple of slow spots on northbound I-15 as you come through the Salt Lake Valley, but the worst of it will be about 90th South in Midvale to 4500 South in Murray. Otherwise, it's just some typical slowing on northbound I-15 around the point of the mountain. We're going to be looking right now at a 55 or so minute commute from Provo to downtown. Cormick?
17: Southbound I-15, still just the regular slow spots right after the West Davis corridor merges, going from Farmington into Centerville and from North Salt Lake down into downtown Salt Lake now at 600 North. Eastbound I-80, still pretty delayed in the Mountain Dell area and just before you get to the summit. And then that right lane, very full, pretty normal as you approach the US 40 turnoff. 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Cormick Bone in the KSL Traffic Center.
0: right now, we're looking at...

0: cloudy skies, a little bit warmer. It's 72 degrees now. We've had a few reports of some scattered showers this morning. For the most part, though, things have now dried out.
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3: 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This is Utah's Morning News. I'm Andy Farnsworth.
0: And I'm Becky Bruce in for Amanda Dixon. KSL's top story this hour.
3: Utah Fire Watch. People living in Eureka are hoping evacuations will be lifted today, but the Iron Fire is still 0% contained and has burned nearly 22,000 acres.
0: No homes have been damaged, but the fire is still spreading. KSL News Radio's Brianna Willis begins our live team coverage. Brianna?
4: Becky, Eureka neighborhoods have been evacuated for over 24 hours now, and neighbors will hear an update later today. The Iron Fire started in Juab County and has now spread to parts of Utah and Tooele counties as well. The fire was spotted Friday and has exploded in size since then. Crews have been working to protect structures in the area overnight, and I just heard back from officials they'll be updating residents on their evacuation status at 6:30 p.m., and the fire has now reached over 24,000 acres. Live, Brianna Willis, KSL News Radio.
3: Well, right now we've got some breaking news. We've got a live media conference going on right now up at the University of Utah, and we've got Sarah Hellstrom giving us an update. Let's listen in.
5: Which is a medium-level complexity where we may have some evacuations, medium-sized fire, in difference to what we're seeing down on the Iron Fire, where we have a complex incident management team that's a larger size with a larger complexity of fire, where they have more evacuations and a larger fire. Our team is an interagency team with representatives from the Forest Service, the Bureau of Land Management, the Wildland Fire Service, the State of Utah, cooperators from local fire departments and agencies as well. So it's a really an interagency effort that we're all here today, and also being supported by the Salt Lake Police Department and Fire Department and the University of Utah as our cooperators. The fire currently, we are seeing little activity this morning compared to what we woke up to yesterday with a lot of smoke and inversion. A very different story here this morning. The smoke has mostly lifted. The inversion is mostly gone. And the fire actually started to settle overnight, where we did not see the flame lengths that we saw the night before. We did have some clouds and some humidity roll in, and while no rain or precipitation fell on the fire, we saw a lot of what we call as virga, where it's that moisture starting to fall but never reaches the ground. But even though we don't see moisture on the ground, what that really does is it brings humidity into the air and starts to cool the fire area. Fire needs heat to grow. And so where that heat is removed from the temperature and the air, it actually starts to cool the fire. So we really saw a decrease in fire behavior last night. It was very active yesterday afternoon, especially up on the east flank, just over the ridge. And as this storm settled in last night, it really died down. So we were having great success in the afternoon and early evening that the crews worked in there. And then that remained overnight until this morning. However, going into today's shift, we are moving into what will happen all week is a hot, dry period where we're going to be hitting 90 degree temperatures. It's going to be extremely hot. The humidity is lifting out of the area. We will see increasingly dry conditions, and we won't see that overnight recovery that we have seen the last two nights. So we want the public to be prepared that there may be, not just on this fire, but across the state, an increase in fire behavior as we have conditions that are not conducive to fire activity, but they're conducive to fire growth. We thankfully had great success yesterday with the air support. The crews were able to get on the ground almost completely around the fire. And while air support doesn't put fires out, it supports the crews on the ground to be able to bring in retardant and moisture to cool the fire area so firefighters can go more directly to the fire. We saw a lot of that on that east flank, but some of the things they run into there is we're up into very steep and rocky terrain that causes a level of difficulty to the firefighters hiking up in there. There's possibility for rolling debris, which can be an issue. And then as many of us who recreate in these public lands here, rattlesnakes are a big issue up there. They're working up in some of the areas near Rattlesnake Gulch, which is aptly named. So just the hazards that some of the crews are dealing with up there. But moving forward to today, we feel really good about the progress we made yesterday. And they're hitting it hard this morning, hoping that they can get in there and make some progress before it starts to heat up this afternoon. And we're hoping to start to secure that perimeter a little bit more and see containment go up today.
0: That's fire spokesperson Sarah Hellstrom giving us an update on the Bonneville fire above the U of U.
3: 495 acres now burned, 5% containment, and they've got weather conditions today that are going to make it tricky, so they're hoping to get more containment before the winds shift, before the sun hits the fire and makes that increase. So that's a great information and update on the Bonneville fire above the University of Utah. Let's get a check of first look traffic now in the 8 o'clock hour. Here's Cameron Elliott.
6: We're looking at some slowdowns if you're on northbound I-15 between 90th South and Midvale. Clear up through 4500 South and Murray, and the expected delays as you come past Point of the Mountain, and a little bit on 2100 North and Lehigh if you're headed to I-15. I'm Cameron Elliott in the KSL Traffic Center.
3: The NBA draft taking place tomorrow with the Utah Jazz holding the number 2 pick. KSL NBA insider Ben Anderson spoke with KSL sports anchor Sam Farnsworth, saying AJ DeBonsa and Darren Peterson are expected to be the top 2 picks, but he feels Darren Peterson would be a good fit for the current Jazz team.
7: But fit is a funny word because fit could mean who's most likely to stay in Utah long term. And you might say, well, that's A.J. DeBonsa. Mm-hmm. Or you could even say that that's Cam Boozer. You could say who fits best with their teammates. Well, Cam's going to make his teammates better than anybody else. So maybe Cam fits there. But as far as like pure positional need, day one, the Jazz need more ball handling. You can always use more shooting. They need a better defensive perimeter player. That really is going to be Darren Peterson. I think that's why he makes so much sense.
3: Anderson says Cam Boozer is the best passer and rebounder in the draft. We'll find out Tuesday night who the Jazz take, and we'll have full coverage here on KSL News Radio and KSLNewsRadio.com.
0: Team USA returns to the pitch in the World Cup on Thursday, where they'll face Turkey. But the team is already guaranteed to advance to the round of 32 after winning their first two games.
3: Wyndham Clark is now a two-time U.S. Open champion, overcoming heckling from fans over his previous behavior.
8: In what he called a moment of rage at last year's U.S. Open, he damaged two historic lockers at the Oakmont Country Club and got banned from playing there. A month earlier, he threw his club during another tournament, missing a worker by only a few feet. Fans voicing their disapproval yesterday, cheering when Clark's shots went wide. Multiple fans were reportedly ejected for heckling.
3: That's ABC's Hannah Batah reporting.
0: KSL News Time now. 8:07, Toy Story 5 smashed the competition at the box office over the weekend, bringing in $160 million in the U.S. and $312 million when you add in the global tally. That is the biggest movie debut so far this year, beating out the Super Mario Brothers Galaxy movie. It's also a record for the Toy Story franchise, topping Toy Story 4's $120.9 million launch back in 2019. Andy, I understand you have some opinions.
3: I do. About Toy Story 5 or Toy Story 4 or
0: 5.
3: Oh, I loved it. It was absolutely amazing. And we couldn't. I gave it an A+.
0: All right.
3: Show. Right now, roadways still slow coming into Murray and on North 15 southbound through North Salt Lake.
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3: 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You deserve to love where you bank. Here's Cameron Elliott.
6: Well, we still got those long stretch of delays as you come from Utah County to downtown. Worst of it's going to be just after 90th South in Midvale, all the way up to 45th South in Murray. Besides I-15, the worst of it's going to be on 2100 North in Lehigh, where you have delays in both directions, but it'll be very heavy if you're headed east towards I-15. Cormick?
13: Southbound delays through Davis County have really eased up. You're in the clear all the way till North Salt Lake and the North Interchange, where it slows down again until you pass Warm Springs Road. And if you get off at Beck Street, just expect a little congestion in that construction zone with only two lanes. Eastbound I-80, still just a touch of slowdowns at Mountain Dell Reservoir, and that right lane still pretty heavy between Kimball Junction and the US 40 interchange. Join in to celebrate America's 250th anniversary, Utah style. 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Cormick Bone in the KSL Traffic Center.
14: Likely looking at hazy sunshine with a high of 93 today. Overnight we'll go to 94. 95 tomorrow afternoon, mostly sunny. A little bit of moisture sneaks in here on Wednesday. We're calling it partly cloudy, with a slight chance for storms down toward Provo, 98 the high. From the KSL Weather Center, I'm Matt Johnson.
0: Right now, you've got 67 partly cloudy in Ogden, 68 and sunny in Provo, and it's 72 and partly cloudy in Salt Lake City.
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3: 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The three things you need to know this hour. First,
22: firefighters are still urging many living near the University of Utah to be ready to evacuate in case the Bonneville fire gets worse. So far, it's only 5% contained. I'm KSL News Radio's Adam Small.
0: Second, the front office of the Utah Jazz only has 1 day left to decide who will be their target with the second pick in the NBA draft.
3: Third, traffic and weather together.
6: We get a fresh crash on the left shoulder of northbound I-15 in Lehigh around Thanksgiving Point. On I-15, it's going to be a little slow around Point of the Mountain and then up from Midvale through Murray. I'm Cameron Elliott in the KSL Traffic Center.
14: Highs in the low 90s, but a little bit of wildfire smoke. I'm Matt Johnson.
0: Right now, you got partly cloudy skies, 72 degrees in the KSL Common Spirit Health Studios.
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23: From ABC News, I'm Brian Clark. Iran is going to allow International Atomic Energy Agency inspectors back into the country. Vice President J.D. Vance touted that as a major development stemming from their talks in Switzerland.
24: I think it's important for all of us to appreciate how much, but honestly, there is still a lot to do as we continue to make progress on the nuclear talks, on the economic talks, as we continue to demine the straits and ensure that that flow of traffic continues to pick back up.
23: And the Trump administration has issued a waiver on the sale of Iranian oil for 60 days, one of the promises from the Memorandum of Understanding that President Trump signed last week.
3: Time for Utah Celebrates America 250 Trivia, brought to you by America First Credit Union. It's your chance to win an America 250 birthday gift, which this week is a Cedar City getaway.
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3: With just a day left in the 2026 primary election, where do things sit? What are candidates doing in this last push to win Utah voters' votes?
0: Inside Sources host Holly Richardson joins us live in the studio. Holly, how are you feeling in this final run-up to the primary?
26: Well, I feel good. I'm not on the ballot.
3: It's a different feeling, isn't it?
26: Yeah, it's much nicer in some ways. So look, this is the end. And so what we have seen is there is a lot of negativity. There's a lot of flyers and stuff going out. A lot of groups have weighed in on some races in the state. But what candidates are going to do in the next day and a half, really, until the polls close tomorrow at 8 o'clock, is they're really focused on getting out the vote. So they will be having their volunteers make phone calls. They'll be knocking doors. They'll probably be doing honking waves where, you know, kids stand on the side of the corner, side of the street, have people wave at them, hopefully not flip them off, which does happen. Please don't do that. But that's what they're doing, is they're just trying to say, you know, hey, let's go. And then at 8 p.m. tomorrow, polls close. It's all over but the counting, and they'll have watch parties.
3: Now, do you have any idea or pollsters tracking what they think the turnout numbers are going to be for this one?
26: I haven't heard yet. And I will just say what I've been saying. I think we're going to see the best turnout in CD1, especially with the Democrats. So I think because turnout typically is lower in midterms and it's lower in the primaries, but there's a lot of excitement about that race. So I think we'll see higher turnout there, probably average everywhere else.
0: This year, it seems like there's just been a lot more attacks on different representatives, not just in Utah, but nationwide. What can you tell us about that? Is that unusual or is that normal?
26: It's normal, but it does seem to be more pointed. And you know, one of the things that happens is we always say we hate negative campaigning. We really don't like it. But people know that it's effective. It can sway votes, and that's why people keep doing it.
0: Well, Inside Sources will have so much election coverage this week. We've got special coverage today, special coverage tomorrow on primary day, and then you're going to be back in the studio live on election night, 7 to 9, as those initial results start to come in.
26: That's right.
3: Plus, the Jazz are drafting around the same time.
26: Well, we'll see who wins, right?
3: Exactly. We got all kinds of things to take care of tomorrow. That's Inside Sources starting at 9 o'clock this morning. At 8:19, it's time for a check of traffic and weather together, brought to you by UCCU. 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Here's Cameron Elliott.
6: We got a fresh crash sitting on the left shoulder of northbound I-15 in Lehigh. That's going to be just after you come past Thanksgiving Point. It's not blocking the HOV lane, but you may want to get over and let the emergency crews breathe there. Otherwise, delays headed downtown from Utah County are shrinking just a bit to their normal spots. It's going to be slow going around Point of the Mountain, further north around the South Interchange, and then just south of the Spaghetti Bowl. Cormick?
13: It's been a calm drive all morning through Weber and Davis counties. Right now, no delays from Brigham City all the way down to North Salt Lake, and then it's a little slow as you get to the North Interchange down toward Warm Springs Road. Getting off of Beck Street, you're in the clear. It's a little congested in that construction zone, but because there are two lanes, you're able to get through without too much slowdowns. Eastbound I-80, that right lane, still very heavy between Kimball Junction and the US 40 turnoff. Arctic Spas, Hot Tubs and Swim Spas, with stores in Salt Lake, American Fork, and St. George. 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Cormick Bone in the KSL Traffic Center.
14: KSL 7-day forecast. Definitely some hot weather midweek, but a cool down is in store for the weekend. 93 today, we'll likely see some haze and smoke out there. Sunshine. 95, mostly sunny skies on Tuesday. Wednesday, partly cloudy, 98 with a slight chance for storms at the south end of the Wasatch. 95, partly cloudy skies on Thursday. Friday, we've got breezy winds, 96. More wind on Saturday, mostly sunny, 83. How about a cool down to 76 on Sunday? Partly cloudy, but breezy. From the KSL Weather Center, I'm Matt Johnson.
0: We got sunny skies and 62 degrees right now in Logan. It's partly cloudy, 72 here in Salt Lake City. 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
7: 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Then, Gilbert and Sullivan's Silly and Swashbuckling. Okay, not really, but at least it's a pirate word. The Pirates of Penzance. Plus, the moving romance of the last 5 years. This year, we're even honoring the legal system with the courtroom duo, Scalia Ginsburg and the lighthearted Trial by Jury. The first is based on the true story of two Supreme Court justices who couldn't agree on anything except for their love of opera. The second is another Gilbert and Sullivan romp that'll leave you laughing. Join world-class singers, a full orchestra, and the magic of live theater in historic downtown Logan. 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UtahFestival.org.
3: 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Americans need even more money to retire comfortably. Northwestern Mutual now reports it'll take about $1.46 million. That's not necessarily attainable. A 2026 planning and progress study says Not nearly half of non-retirees think they will be able to retire comfortably when the time comes.
0: If you're shopping, there's a chance you're already seeing those back-to-school sales. The Wall Street Journal says the shopping season has started early because more of us need to budget and we've got to spread out our spending over a longer period of time.
3: Coca-Cola is taking on the IRS again. Back in 2020, the IRS won in a lawsuit over the company's tax liability on overseas profit. It's in an appeals court today, and now more than $20 billion is at stake.
0: Your money at this moment, the Dow up 210 points right now. That's just shy of 0.5%. S&P 500 is up 2.5 points, and the NASDAQ is down about 0.5%, down 137 points.
3: Well, most of our stop-and-go delays on the freeways have cleared out. There are some spots, though, where you're dipping under the speed limit, and we'll update you on that coming up next.
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10: Mom and Dad used to argue about everything, especially about Dad's drinking. It drove me crazy. It got so bad, I couldn't do my homework. I couldn't concentrate. I absolutely refused to let any of my friends come to our house for any reason. I would have been humiliated if anyone found out how much my dad drank and how loud my mom screamed at him. My family went from totally crazy to quiet, calm, and even peaceful. The only thing that happened is my mom started going to Al-Anon family groups. Her relationship with my dad really changed. I asked Mom if she would take me to her Al-Anon meetings or to Al-Ateen. I wanted to see if I could have a better relationship with my dad. I'm sure glad I did. If someone's drinking troubling you, you might be surprised at what you can learn in an Al-Anon or Al-Ateen family group from people just like you. Call 1-888-4-ALANON or go to alanon.org.
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3: 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Here's Cameron Elliott.
6: Taking a look at Utah County, the worst of it is going to be on 2100 North in Lehigh, where we've got slowing in both directions, but it'll be very slow if you're headed east towards I-15. On I-15 in Lehigh, we've still got that crash in the left shoulder, northbound, just ahead of the point of the mountain. Further north, it's going to be a bit slow around the south interchange, and just north from there, the I-80 merge, but it's not going to be anything out of the ordinary or anything that'll be too slow. Cormick?
13: Southbound I-15, just a little slow from North Salt Lake down to 600 North. Some spotty delays there, starting to ease their way out. Eastbound on I-80, that right lane, still very heavy from Kimball Junction over to the US 40 turnoff. But otherwise, your roadways through Weber and Davis County really looking good. Where will summer take you with UTA's rider's license? Kids ages 6 to 18 ride all summer for just $49. Get yours today on the Transit app or at rideuta.com. Cormick Bone in the KSL Traffic Center.
0: We're looking at sunny skies with some smoke in the forecast today and a high of 93. Tomorrow, 95, 98 by Wednesday. Right now, you've got partly cloudy skies, 72 degrees in Salt Lake City.
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0: The man accused of killing Charlie Kirk is scheduled to be back in front of a judge in just about an hour from now.
3: And the judge is expected to rule on multiple issues ahead of the preliminary hearing. KSL News Radio's Adam Small joins us with the details.
15: This morning, we're expecting the judge to decide whether or not to hold Utah County prosecutors in contempt of court after at least one spoke to the media, allegedly violating an order from the judge barring both sides from doing so.
16: The defense heard that and said, you just violated the gag order, and so they want the prosecutor to be held in contempt of court. And the prosecutor's saying, no, I was just trying to clear up some misinformation that had come out in the media.
15: That's KSL legal analyst Greg Skordas. Prosecutors are arguing they needed to do this to clear up misinformation they say came from a misleading statement the defense made. Prosecutors are also pushing back on a request from the defense to take the death penalty off the table for Tyler Robinson as part of the proposed punishment for doing this. We're also expecting the judge to rule on whether hearsay evidence can be presented in Robinson's upcoming preliminary hearing. Court is scheduled to be back in session at 9:30. 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
0: The former treasurer in a local youth baseball league has been charged with embezzling and accused of spending thousands of dollars on personal items. KSL News Radio's Brianna Willis reports.
17: The West Jordan Copper Hills Baseball League president reached out to police in February, saying they suspected former treasurer Karen Rochelle Beebe had embezzled around $76,000 from the organization. KSL reports Beebe had been fired in January after the group found she had failed to file their taxes for 7 years, costing the league their nonprofit status. Documents state when police investigated, they found monthly charges to Walmart for items unlikely to be used by the league, including makeup and nail polish remover, razor refills, and hair products. Unapproved charges to just Walmart reached up to $600 a month. That doesn't include other purchases to Amazon, Vrbo, and universities. Brianna Willis, KSL News Radio.
3: Utah Fire Watch. The Bonneville fire above the University of Utah has burned nearly 500 acres and is only 5% contained. There is no evacuation order in place, but people in the Arlington Hills area have been told to be ready to evacuate if conditions change. Sierra Hellstrom is the information officer for the fire and says they've been dealing with several issues, including someone flying a drone.
18: So aircraft was grounded for about an hour yesterday, which not only endangers the pilots so we can avoid a mid-air collision, but firefighters on the ground need that air support to be able to come in, cool off a hot area or an area that may be making a run. So it really leaves our firefighters up on the mountain very vulnerable. So if you're flying, we can't, and we want to protect our firefighters. So please help us do that by keeping personal drones out of the area and out of the temporary flight restriction.
3: Once again, Hellstrom says when you fly, they can't. Investigators have not yet announced the cause of the fire, but believe it was human caused.
0: The Iron Fire burning in Juab County, Utah, and Tooele County has grown to nearly 22,000 acres. We have a live interview with the latest on that fire. That's coming up in about 10 minutes. Stick with us.
3: KSL's top national stories this hour. Vice President J.D. Vance spoke with reporters this morning saying talks with Iran went late into the night and they made several important advances.
24: There was a little bit of threatening, there was a little bit of whining, but at the end of the day, the talks continued and we made great progress.
3: Vance says they did discuss Iran's nuclear program and they agreed to allow inspectors to return to the country.
24: I think it's important for all of us to appreciate how much was done, but honestly, there is still a lot to do as we continue to make progress on the nuclear talks, on the economic talks, as we continue to demine the straits and ensure that that flow of traffic continues to pick back up.
3: Vance says Iran never walked out of the talks, even though they did threaten to do that, and the talks will continue over the next several weeks.
0: First look traffic, here's Cameron Elliott.
6: Delays are shrinking on I-15 now as we've just got some minor slowing on the classic slow spots like Point of the Mountain, the South Interchange, and the I-80 merge in South Salt Lake. I'm Cameron Elliott in the KSL Traffic Center.
3: A driving simulator will be headed to the Ogden City Police Department in the next few months. The technology will help officers to prepare and train for things they can't usually practice. Deputy Chief Tyler Ziegler says that can include pursuit decision-making and other emergency response training.
19: I mean, we've got adverse weather, we've got traffic hazards, critical incidents. So things like that really go beyond the scope of pursuits, and it gives us a lot of reps in kind of everyday situations that our officers are facing.
3: Ziegler says the simulator is possible thanks to $600,000 of federal funding secured by Congressman Blake Moore.
0: Utah's race for control of the 1st Congressional District has more than just locals on the edge of their seats. KSL News Radio's Alexandria Bonilla reports.
2: The race is getting national attention, likely because it's the first time Democrats are getting some representation in Utah in a while. The last blue congressman was Ben McAdams in 2021. And now McAdams is running again. It's an uphill battle for the former representative with tough challengers like Senator Nate Bluin, Michael Farrell, and Liban Mohammed. The Cook Political Report has the newly drawn district up 12 points for Democrats, turning a red district blue. The primary election is tomorrow. You can hear special coverage right here on KSL News Radio from 7 to 9 p.m. Alexandria Bonilla, KSL News Radio.
3: A new agreement with SkyWest means Utahns will soon be able to hop on a plane in Salt Lake City and land in Moab in about an hour. KSL News Radio's Claire Scott explains.
14: The Department of Transportation has officially chosen SkyWest as Moab's essential air service. That means that flights out of Canyonlands Regional Airport will connect to two major airline hubs, Salt Lake City and Denver. The four-year agreement will officially begin in October, marking the first time since 2023 direct flights will be offered between these two Utah cities. SkyWest was recommended by the Grand County Commission as the preferred airline service back in March. The county says this deal will mean more flights and, with 50-seat planes, a higher traveler capacity. Claire Scott, KSL News Radio.
0: We have breaking sports news. The Utah Mammoth just announced they've signed head coach Andre Tourigny and assistant coach Blaine Forsythe to new multi-year contracts. The news release says Andre and Blaine have both been instrumental in building the foundation for our organization and will be critical in our continued success and leadership moving forward. General Manager of the Mammoth, Bill Armstrong, says Andre is an excellent leader, communicator, and person who is extremely well-respected by our players and our staff.
3: Well, the roadways have thinned out some, but there's still some heavy spots on I-15 to update you on when we check traffic.
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1: 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Here's Cameron Elliott.
2: Delays are continuing to lighten as we reach the end of rush hour here. We still got some slowing on I-15 at the point of the mountain coming out of Utah County and further up at the south interchange. But 2100 north in Lehigh is looking a little better, and the Bangor Highway is beginning to look much lighter, especially as you come into West Valley City. Cormick?
3: Southbound I-15 delays really easing out now. No slowdowns from Brigham City all the way through Weber and Davis counties, but it's slow as you pass the north interchange and come down toward Warm Springs Road. Also, some light congestion as you get off at Beck Street into that construction zone where it's only two lanes instead of the usual three. Eastbound I-80, it's just that right lane between Kimball Junction and the US 40 turnoff where you're getting real slow. Looking to connect your kids with nature? 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Cormick Bone in the KSL Traffic Center.
4: Hey, look for highs in the low 90s today with sunshine, but we could see some wildfire smoke drift northward from the Iron Fire in Eureka. 64 overnight. We're going to go to 95 tomorrow, mostly sunny. Partly cloudy on Wednesday with a chance for thunderstorms down at the south end of the Wasatch. From the KSL Weather Center, I'm Matt Johnson.
5: Right now, 69 degrees, partly cloudy in Ogden, 72 here in Salt Lake City.
1: Coming up on Utah's Morning News, we're going to get an update on the Iron Fire down near Eureka. We'll hear from a public fire spokesperson who's overseeing operations there to find out how big it is. We last checked, it was over 22,000 acres, and we'll get updates on that coming up next.
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1: 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The three things you need to know this hour. First,
0: a former treasurer for West Jordan Copper Hills Baseball League has been accused of embezzling around $76,000 over the course of 4 or 5 years. I'm KSL News Radio's Brianna Willis.
21: Second, the Utah Mammoth have just announced they're extending the contracts of head coach Andre Tourney and assistant coach Blaine Forsythe.
1: Third, traffic and weather together.
2: Northbound I-15 looking better now with delays continuing to shrink, some slowing at the point of the mountain and then up through the south interchange, but nothing that'll add more than a few moments to your commute. I'm Cameron Elliott in the KSL Traffic Center.
4: Hey, we've got a warming trend through the middle of the week, then a significant cool down for the weekend. I'm Matt Johnson.
21: 72 degrees at the KSL Common Spirit Health Studios.
1: Well, we're going to, it's a developing story we've been following all morning. People evacuated from Eureka because of the iron fire. They're hopeful they'll hear some good news at a meeting later tonight and be able to return home.
21: Joining us live with an update on the fire is Public Information Officer Toby Weed. Toby, did the fire grow any overnight?
22: Well, we were able to get pretty accurate mapping with an infrared flight, and that showed that it's now 24,284 acres. So it did grow, but not a whole lot overnight.
21: What are the current conditions like there?
22: Well, it's super hot and dry. So the fuels or the vegetation is pretty volatile and able to catch fire. And when it does, the fires spread really rapidly.
1: Toby, up here in Salt Lake County, we were talking when we were getting an update on the fire that's in the foothills above the University of Utah. They were talking about how later today they're expecting wind shifts. What are the weather conditions that you guys are expecting today?
22: We're expecting a similar situation, wind shift in the afternoon, afternoon or evening. And it's going to shift around from the northwest a little bit, it looks like.
21: Have you had people taking advantage of evacuation help there in Alberta? Do you know?
22: Yeah, not very many people, but a few. And there's been about 10 people or so at the center. Now there's maybe 3 or 4.
1: Where did the people from Eureka get that they were evacuated? Where were they sent?
22: They were sent to one of the two evacuation centers. The one that most people went to was the one right in Alberta. But then people kind of dispersed with family and friends across the valley. And so most people didn't have to actually utilize the evacuation center.
21: This was one of the first fires where I've seen emergency managers using this ready, set, go protocol. What can you tell us about how that works?
22: Well, it's a three-step program. So, of course, it's actually the reason that we use it is because it's pretty self-explanatory. In other words, start getting ready. If you're in ready status, get everything ready to go, your away bag and prepare your property. And set is you pretty much get in the car, and then go is go.
1: Toby, forgive me if you already answered this, but when do you meet with the evacuees next, and does it look like they're closer to returning home?
22: Yeah, it does. It looks like they're closer, and thankfully, no homes were destroyed, so that's good. We've been able to establish an anchor point right around the town of Eureka. In other words, firefighters have a safe place to actively engage the fire from. We're using a direct extinguishment tactics. So right on the edge of the fire line and putting the fire out right there, right on the edge. So that's helpful. We're going to have a meeting tonight, a community meeting, and that's planned tentatively for the Apple Valley Elementary School here in Santa Quinn. And pretty sure that's going to work as far as the location, and that's going to be at 6:30 this evening. And we're going to make sure we get that out in an update so the public is aware. And at that meeting, we'll have more information, including how long we think it's going to last.
21: Of course, a lot of historic structures there in Eureka. Can you tell us how close the fire actually got to those structures?
22: Sure. The fire came to the back doorstep of some of the structures, some of the houses, and they were not last night, but the night before, firefighters were right up on people's back steps.
21: Well, definitely a scary situation. Yeah. Thank you so much for that. Sounds like we'll all be tuning in tonight to find out what happens with that meeting at 6:30 in Santaquin.
22: Yeah, we're going to try to live stream that. That'll be a Utah Fire Info Facebook page. And so hopefully more than just the people that attend will be able to get the picture.
21: All right. Public Information Officer Toby Weed there with us, updating us on the Iron Fire burning just outside of Eureka. And it sounds like pretty close to people's back doorsteps.
1: All right. We're grateful. That's the in-depth at 15 and 45. Now it's time for a check of traffic and weather together at 849, brought to you by UCCU. 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
2: We got a little bit of slowing on northbound Bangor Highway as you come through West Valley City, especially as you come up against 4100 South. Taking a look a little farther north from there, the 201 is looking good with only some minor slowing on the eastbound side at 7200 West as you pass through Magna. I-15, though, looking good with some minor delays just in the typical spots around Point of the Mountain and the South Interchange. Cormick?
3: It was a good morning for Weber and Davis drivers. No slowdowns right now on I-15 from Brigham City all the way all down to North Salt Lake. Then it gets a little slow in the Warm Springs Road area and getting off at Beck Street. Some light congestion with that construction. And then eastbound I-80, it's just that right lane, still very full from Kimball Junction all the way to the US 40 turnoff, but no delays out of the ordinary all morning through Weber and Davis. From Beethoven's Ninth to icons like Idina Menzel, summer sounds better under the stars. 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Cormick Bone in the KSL Traffic Center.
4: KSL 7-day forecast. You got a 93 today, likely looking at hazy sunshine as more smoke could drift in from the Iron Fire. 95 tomorrow, mostly sunny skies. Up to 98 we go on Wednesday. Partly cloudy skies with a 20% chance for a dry storm. Partly cloudy, 95 on Thursday. Friday, 96, but breezy. Winds continue to pick up on Saturday. 83, cooler, but at the cost of more wind into Sunday. 76 for a high Sunday afternoon. Partly cloudy skies. From the KSL Weather Center, I'm Matt Johnson.
21: Right now, sunny, 73 degrees in Provo, 70 in Ogden, and 72 in Salt Lake City. 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
1: And coming up in about 10 minutes, we've got inside sources as they get you ready for the Utah primary elections tomorrow. We got the Utah Jazz in the NBA draft. We got the NHL draft later this week. The Mammoth, we just announced the breaking news this morning. They've extended their head coach and one of their assistant coaches. Lots to cover for you, and we'll keep it. 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
1: 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BBC reports several companies in New York City are offering to cook and clean for free, but the workers who come do it are actively training AI. That means they're wearing cameras and sensors, and some privacy concerns are coming up. But some see it as a trade-off. If an AI company has footage of your home, at least it's clean.
21: Despite inflation and other rising costs, 401k contributions hit record highs in 2025. A new report from Vanguard says median account balances increased by 27% from December of 2024 to December of last year.
1: M&M's is

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1: Stolen Voices of Dole Valley, a gripping new 9-part investigative podcast about a serial killer you've probably never heard of, Warren Forrest, a sadistic predator who prowled the Pacific Northwest in the early 70s. He hid behind the deeds of Ted Bundy, and he's only been convicted of 2 murders, but is suspected of many more. Since the release of Stolen Voices of Dole Valley, a witness identified in the podcast could lead investigators to the remains of Jamie Grissom.
2: He ran into the woods. He said he stumbled. As he fell down, he looks up and sees the body of a young woman.
1: And now the FBI is testing forensic evidence that had been collecting dust for decades. This cold case is now red hot. Binge the entire season of Stolen Voices of Dole Valley right now, wherever you get your podcasts. And make sure to hit that subscribe button so you don't miss out on the latest breaking news.
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8: 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Here's Cormac Bone, Cameron Elliott.
9: Well, we're rounding out the morning with some slowing from Utah County to downtown on I-15. That's going to be around the Point of the Mountain, the South Interchange, and the I-80 merge in South Salt Lake. We've also got some slowing now coming eastbound on the 201 as you pass through the I-215 West Belt Interchange. Cormac?
10: Southbound I-15 looking really good. No delays from Brigham City all the way down to North Salt Lake. Just the last of your delays working their way out near the Warm Springs Road area. A little congestion getting off at Beck Street and approaching Victory Road in that construction zone. That right lane still very heavy, eastbound I-80 from Kimball Junction to the US 40 turnoff. This 4th of July, hit Bear Lake. 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Cormac Bone in the KSL Traffic Center.
11: We got mostly sunny skies with a high of 93, maybe some breeziness moving in that could make firefighting tricky today. Right now, though, you've got 72 degrees under partly cloudy skies, and Inside Sources is up next.
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8: 9 o'clock at KSL News Radio. I'm Andy Farnsworth. KSL's top story this hour is Utah Fire Watch. The Bonneville Fire above the University of Utah has burned nearly 500 acres and is only 5% contained. There is no evacuation order in place, but people in the Arlington Hills area have been told to be ready to evacuate if conditions change. Sierra Hellstrom is the information officer for this fire and says
10: They've been dealing with

0: several issues, including someone flying a drone.
1: So aircraft was grounded for about an hour yesterday, which not only endangers the pilots so we can avoid a mid-air collision, but firefighters on the ground need that air support to be able to come in, cool off a hot area, or an area that may be making a run. So it really leaves our firefighters up on the mountain very vulnerable. So if you're flying, we can't, and we want to protect our firefighters. So please help us do that by keeping personal drones out of the area and out of the temporary flight restriction.
0: Investigators have not yet announced a cause of the fire, but believe it was human caused. The Hurricane Valley Fire District responded to a scary fall in Tocqueville. Crews say a 19-year-old man fell about 60 feet off of a cliff near Ash Creek Drive. The man was airlifted to the St. George Regional Hospital for life-threatening injuries. Our top national story this hour from ABC News. Problems continue with the reflecting pool in Washington, D.C. after a multi-million dollar renovation.
2: The company that applied the coating says it identified some areas of the pool that require repairs and confirmed that it will need to be drained. That company, along with a water purification business that's owned by a longtime donor to President Trump, bypass the traditional bidding process that's typically used to do work on national parks.
0: ABC's Elizabeth Schulze reporting. Your money at this moment, the Dow's up 201 points today to 51,766. The NASDAQ, though, down 254 points to 26,263. Coming up, the weather, warm till Saturday. Then it'll cool a little bit. KSL weather's next. KSL News Time, 9:02.
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0: 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You deserve to love where you bank. A lot of smoke there, Cormac.
14: Yeah, that's right, Andy. Northbound I-15, looks like we got three, maybe four right lanes blocked just after the south interchange due to a vehicle fire. Now, the fire truck is already on scene. Looks like they've doused quite a bit of the flames, but only moments ago they were rising up pretty heavily. So northbound I-15, pretty dense traffic from 7200 South Midvale up past the south interchange, and South 15 also getting a little slow as drivers take a look over the barrier at the scene. Otherwise, though, your delays are really working their way out. Just a little slow southbound I-15 approaching 2100 North and Lehigh. That's residual delays after before a crash. And northbound I-15 slow approaching 13th South. Got an old car? Donate it at carsforkids.org. It's easy, and they'll pick it up as soon as tomorrow. Call 1-877-CARS-FOR-KIDS today. Cormac Bone in the KSL Traffic Center.
0: KSL weather today, sunny with highs in the low 90s. Expect some patchy smoke in the air, though. The heat continues throughout the week, a high of 98 on Wednesday. That's the hottest of the week so far of the forecast. Right now, it's partly cloudy and 72 degrees in Salt Lake City. I'm Andy Farnsworth from the KSL Common Spirit Health Studios. 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
17: Well, if you've been looking outside, you can see it hasn't been a great weekend for fires around the state. The smoke is in the air, and there are several, actually, fires that sparked some evacuations, Holly.
18: In the hills above Salt Lake City, residents are urged to be on alert and ready to go at a moment's notice should the Bonneville fire shift directions.
17: Yeah, we had a little one in the Huntsville area, but it seems one of the bigger ones is in Juab County, where the entire town of Eureka remains under a mandatory evacuation thanks to a 24,000-acre, what they're calling, iron fire. No buildings burned at this point, but Highway 6 remains closed in that area.
18: And so the governor and lieutenant governor toured the area yesterday. They shared pictures of the thick smoke and the flames billowing from the hills above Eureka. A red glow burning over the town of just 1,000 people.
17: Yeah, Lieutenant Governor Deidre Henderson thanked the brave firefighters who have fought tirelessly to protect one of the state's most historic towns.
18: So, Utah Fire Watch, we have special coverage on today's Inside Sources. Let's begin with an update on that fire that's burning near Eureka, the Iron Fire.
17: Yeah, and let's bring in our special guest and a special friend of mine, Toby Weed. Toby, how are you?
19: I'm great. How you doing, Greg?
17: I haven't talked to you in a long time. We go way back to the old Park City Ski Patrol days. Well, tell us about the Iron Fire and what's happening with that one right now.
19: Okay, sure. So they were able to do an IR flight last night and get pretty accurate mapping of the fire. And it's grown to 24,284 acres. We have currently 402 people working on the fire. And we're actively suppressing the fire using direct extinguishment tactics right now at the heel of the fire. It's currently 0% contained, but we were able to get an anchor point in, so to speak, right near the town of Eureka. So firefighters are right on the fire line, and they're putting in they're directly extinguishing the fire right there and working around the fire's edge.
18: Toby, can you tell us what you know about the cause of the fire?
19: I understand that it was human-started, and it was on private land, and I don't know any more information other than I'm sure it's still under investigation.
17: Hey, Toby, that town is pretty small, and the fire seems to be close by. Is the town still under an evacuation, and is the entire town evacuated?
19: Yeah, currently the entire town is evacuated, and we're working as quickly as we can to get it repopulated. Right now, there's still a few safety issues, mainly dealing with the heat, that's the residual heat that's in the fire. No homes were destroyed, but a few outbuildings apparently were. It shouldn't be too long, and then that's our highest priority right now on this fire is to get the town of Eureka repopulated and get people back in their homes.
17: When I left my house this morning in Eden up Ogden Canyon, there was rain. It was pretty light, but what's the weather expected to be like in that area? Anything helpful, or is it going to be hot and windy?
19: You know, we didn't get any rain here last night where I was in Santaquin. and it doesn't look like any fell on the fire either. It's supposed to just be hot and dry for the next few days. We're also expecting a bit of a wind shift this afternoon. The wind's supposed to shift around and come out of the northwest. It shouldn't affect us too much as far as getting the town repopulated, which, again, is our highest priority.
18: All right. Thanks so much, Toby, for joining us. We're going to go now to Sierra Hellstrom. She's the PIO over the Bonneville Fire, which is the one up by the University of Utah. Thanks for joining us, Sierra.
16: Thanks for having me.
17: And can you tell us about that fire, where it is, how large it is, and what any updates you have on it?
16: We're currently at 495 acres here on the Bonneville Fire with only 5% containment. But we expect that to increase today as we get more crews inserted around to be able to cold trail the perimeter and secure it and make sure that we're comfortable calling it contained. We're seeing very similar weather seen down on iron. We do see some precipitation overnight, but it does not look what we call forget. Kind of that moisture that never really hits the ground, really just cool area. So overnight, we have really good recovery, fire died down, and we're seeing very little smoke and activity right now. But that's going to change in the next hour as we start to see that sun hit the area. It's really exposed face fronts here, mountain fronts. And then as we see those mid-90 degree temperatures and really low humidity today, it's going to increase that possibility of the fire picking back up.
18: Sierra, are there any evacuations? And if not, are people still being told to be ready?
16: Yeah, we currently do not have any evacuations here on the Bonneville Fire. Thankfully, crews have done a really good job keeping the fire away from the residences and the university and the hospitals. However, the Arlington Hills area, which is on the north and the west corner of the fire, is in a red status, which means there is no evacuation or imminent threat, but the residents should start to care what it would look like if the conditions were to change. But thankfully, we're going to also see that wind shift they're seeing down on Iron Fire, where it's going to start coming from the north and actually pushing the fire away from the communities more towards the south and the east over the ridge.
17: All right. That was Sierra Hellstrom, PIO over the Bonneville Fire. We earlier spoke with Toby Weed, who's the PIO over the Iron Fire. And there are fires all over the state. I mean, you can't even walk around outside without just seeing that weird haze in the air. I mean, it makes for beautiful sunsets and sunrises, but it's a horrible price to pay.
18: So look, I have to tell you that with the Iron Fire on Saturday, we live in northern Utah County, and we had ash falling in our yard, on our cars, outside. It was like, oh my goodness, this is crazy.
17: Yeah.
18: And then on the way up today, just coming into Salt Lake Valley, I could smell the Bonneville Fire.
17: Yeah, I do have to give a shout out to Toby Weed, a friend of mine. He and I worked together at the Park City Patrol 30, 40 years ago. He was our snow safety director, and then he went on to the Utah Avalanche Center. And so he does forecasting for avalanches in the winter and in the winter. And for fires in the summer. So, you know, these people kind of keep going and staying in the system. Yeah, great guy. A very good friend of mine. He used to sneak me into some areas that were closed when we were on the patrol. I remember that very well.
18: So, yeah, you mentioned a smaller fire up in your neck of the woods. I think that's just under 400 acres.
17: Yeah.
18: But there's also fires burning down south, and they're just across the border in Arizona and Nevada.
17: Oh, yeah. That
18: and
17: one's
18: they're
17: big.
18: Sending, yeah, there's a couple of them, and they're combined. I think the combined total between those two fires is 23,000 acres. They're sending smoke into the Kanab and St. George areas.
17: Well, I think that Toby said the Iron Fire in Juab County had already consumed 24,000
18: that's right.
17: acres.
18: Yeah.
17: 4,284. That's a big fire.
18: Yeah.
17: And 0% contained.
18: That's right.
17: And the entire town evacuated.
18: Yep.
17: I mean, he sounded pretty cool about it, but that's got to be
18: a big fire.
17: That's got to be a spooky fire. Yeah. Well, is there any fire relief in the forecast? Let's talk fire weather and air quality coming up next on Inside Sources. We'll stay with the fire issue.
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18: So much of the Wasatch Front, I can't even wait. I'm so excited to talk about fire. I can't even wait. So much of the Wasatch Front is under a haze of smoke this morning. Certainly it was over the weekend, thanks to multiple fires burning around the state.
0: Yeah, we knew this fire season would be bad, and it just feels like we're getting started. It's still June.
18: All right. Is there any relief? KSL meteorologist Matt Johnson, is there?
1: There is relief.
18: Okay.
0: I'm serious.
1: But it's not perfect. So a silver lining, I guess I should say. Less windy, less fire danger than what we had over the weekend. But, it's at the higher elevations where a lot of these fires are still burning, that's where the winds are going to be kicking up. So down in the valley, we're going to get some breezes. But the higher you go in elevation, that's where more of the wind is going to be found. So we'll likely see some more growth on these fires, but it's going to be more manageable than what we had over the weekend.
18: What about the temperatures? Because they seem to be pretty hot.
1: Oh, yeah. Yeah, we've got low to mid-90s today and tomorrow, and then we're going to top out Wednesday. We're going to be up near triple digits. Mm. So that heat helps these fires to grow even more, because it just takes less energy to combust more fuels in the way of grass, shrubbery, and trees. And so when you got hot temperatures, low humidity, really dry air, and wind just adding extra oxygen, there's definitely going to be some more growth. But what we're really concerned about most likely is into the weekend, we're going to pick up some stiffer winds. So we're watching that.
0: You're like Elvis. You walk in and a crowd follows you. What's going on here? None of these people know Elvis except probably him.
1: Well, I think I just got lucky with the timing. They're more here for a general tour, not necessarily me. In fact, they're probably here for you guys.
18: We have a live audience. It's great.
0: That's great. That's great.
18: Okay, Matt, I wanted to ask you, how many fires in the state so far this wildfire season, and how many of them are human-caused?
1: Yeah, so last check this morning at around 8 a.m., we had 335 fires in general. So that's from January 1st till now. 335, 255 of those were human-caused.
18: Wow.
1: So over 70% are caused by us. And the four that we had over the weekend, all human-caused.
18: Wow.
1: Really, the only fire that's burning right now within state borders that was caused naturally by lightning is down in the Iron County area. And even that is questionable. I think they're still trying to determine whether that was human-caused or natural. But to my knowledge, lightning-caused. But so only 55 natural fires this year.
18: That's sad to me.
0: We just spoke to the PIO down in Eureka for the Iron Fire, and that area has burned over 24,000 acres. And that's Utah County. I think it's the
18: Juab. It's southern.
0: Oh, Juab County,
18: right on that
0: line.
18: Very southern part of Utah County, yeah.
0: Do you know what that area is supposed to be like in the next few days in terms of weather? Because they thought that there was some, I think you said, northwest winds coming in today.
1: Yeah, we got more west to northwest winds coming in, and really it's it's wild, the heroic efforts that were made over the weekend to save the town of Eureka, because with the way the wind was and the fire conditions, they had their backs against the wall. And right now, I think what they're doing is they're keeping Highway 6 as their main wall to try to make a break on this fire. If it crosses the freeway, it's now going to get into brand new, ready available fuels to then continue to burn south in the Tintic Mountains. But right now, they're holding it at Highway 6. And it's crazy because that fire alone accounts for more than half of the acres burned in the state of Utah this year so far.
0: Yeah, it was 24,000 and change. It was a big fire.
18: So I have a couple of questions, but let me start with this one. We see texters who say this. I've seen it online. People are asking, and you may not know, are we still going to allow fireworks this season? Like, we're still almost 2 weeks away from the 4th of July. What are we looking at here?
1: I mean, that's a great question. I mean, over the weekend, I was up one of the Provo Canyon, and there was fires happening while we had massive wildfires going.
18: Oh, my gosh.
1: Because right now, along the Wasatch Front, it's stage one restrictions. So you can have a fire within a fire ring, a designated fire ring. But from what I've heard, fireworks are a go. Whether that changes moving forward, that's a different story. But I've even seen some fireworks stands already popping up, the tents around town. So you pose a great question because, is local law enforcement and those in power going to say, hey, we've already had some pretty crazy fires. We almost lost an entire town. Maybe it's time to start thinking about
18: And also, it's America's 250. So.
0: Yeah, I mean, I don't see us closing that down. What do you know about the area between Utah and Arizona, that border down there? That seems to be a huge fire, too, with something like 24,000.
18: A couple of fires, yeah.
0: Yeah.
1: Yeah, yeah.
0: That's going to be a hot area.
1: Oh, yeah. Yeah, with that hot air in place, and they've had relentless winds. They haven't been super strong, but they've been 15 to 30 plus almost every day for the last week or so. And so that's just continued to add to the fire activity, because we've got two west of St. George and then another one east of Kanab just over the Arizona border. And it's, this is exactly what we thought would happen, right? Yeah. Coming off of our record low snow year, things are really dry. And now most of the fuel is cured and ready to burn. Any spark sets it off, and it's, bad news right now. So yeah. Hopefully that monsoon can deliver.
18: All right. Talk to us about air quality along the Wasatch Front, because I could smell it, and sometimes you can taste it.
1: Right. Sometimes you can even chew it.
0: Yeah, right.
1: Over the weekend, it was really bad in Utah County. It's improved. At the most, what I'm seeing is on the fringe of good to moderate, so in the yellow. If that smoke really starts to thicken down in Utah County at the south end, you could definitely see some orange, which is unhealthy for sensitive groups. So if you've got asthma or you have a respiratory system that's a little more compromised, that could be a situation where you're, feeling it a little bit more. But luckily, I think the worst that we'll see is probably more into the moderate.
18: Let me ask you a follow-up then. How do people know what the air quality is? Where can they go to find that information if they're worried?
1: Well, solid little plug for the KSL weather app.
18: There you go.
1: You can go in there, and we've got air quality sensors all across the Wasatch Front into central and southern Utah. But the highest concentration of these sensors are going to be along the Wasatch, where the brunt of the population is. Okay. You can go in there and check it out, or even utah.air.gov. So
0: we're not even through June yet, and we've had quite a few fires, including one or two that are big. Are the long-term forecasts for the summer just a hot, windy, miserable summer, or do we have some idea that there could be some moisture? I know it's a long-term, and maybe an unfair question, but...
1: No, it's definitely a fair question, because there's been a lot of signals in the long-range models that, hey, July could produce. We could see the monsoon try to turn on, and not only turn on for Arizona, but move into Utah. And so the hope is that the long-range models are onto something. But if we've learned anything about long-range models, well, sometimes you have to take it with a grain of salt. But there's been a lot of agreement, and that usually exudes confidence to the forecast moving forward that, hey, this is what we're seeing, and every single model is spitting out the same thing for us. So maybe we need to listen to this. And that also coincides with the belief that a low snowpack year usually yields a more fruitful monsoon season.
0: So when you say July could produce, you mean July could produce some significant moisture?
1: We could see monsoon moisture move into the state of Utah.
18: We could see hot and dry and everything burns.
1: There's that too. But right now, the odds are tilting towards the monsoon moving in to the state of Utah in the month of July.
0: Well, let's hope that happens.
18: I wanted to ask about one other fire. That's the Hastings Fire. It's out in Tooele County. How's that one going? Do you know?
1: 0% containment. It's just over 6,000 acres that have been burning. Really, the if we want to call it a silver lining with that fire is that, yes, 0% containment, but there's not a lot of population out there. There's not a lot of property, livestock, or structures at risk, whereas the Iron Fire, we were staring down the barrel of potentially
0: evacuated an entire town.
1: That's
0: pretty bad.
1: So,
18: all right, thanks so much for joining us. That is Matt Johnson, KSL meteorologist, and his entourage. So that's right.
0: How did he do?
1: I do okay, guys.
0: Yeah, a lot of unanimous support. There you go, Matt Johnson.
18: Okay, look,
1: I'm blushing.
18: Coming up next, the man accused of killing Charlie Kirk is back in court today. Attorneys for Tyler Robinson want the death penalty taken off the table. We're going to take you to the courtroom live next.
2: 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I'm Andy Farnsworth. KSL's top story this hour. A former West Jordan youth baseball treasurer is being accused of spending thousands of dollars of the organization's money on personal care items. KSL News Radio's Brianna Willis reports.
3: The West Jordan Copper Hills Baseball League president reached out to police in February, saying they suspected former treasurer Karen Rochelle Beebe had embezzled around $76,000 from the organization. KSL reports Beebe had been fired in January after the group found she had failed to file their taxes for 7 years, costing the league their nonprofit status. Documents state when police investigated, they found monthly charges to Walmart for items unlikely to be used by the leak, including makeup and nail polish remover, razor refills, and hair products. Unapproved charges to just Walmart reached up to $600 a month. That doesn't include other purchases to Amazon, Vrbo, and universities. Brianna Willis, KSL News Radio.
2: The NBA draft less than 48 hours away, and the Utah Jazz with the number 2 pick this year. KSL NBA insider Ben Anderson says A.J. DeBonta and Darren Peterson are expected to be the top 2 picks, but Cameron Boozer is getting more buzz.
4: He is the best passer in the draft, and he's the best rebounder in the draft. You don't see that combination very often. And then he shoots over 38% from the three-point line, and he also has the most developed back-to-the-basket game, which is not really an NBA thing anymore, but he used it a lot in college and had a very good Duke team. So you see all those things, you say, like, why isn't this guy the number one overall pick?
2: Anderson says Boozer doesn't move up and down the floor as fast as some of the other top prospects, and his style of play is more old school, and some teams might not think that's a good fit. We'll find out, though, Tuesday night, and we will, of course, have coverage right here on KSL News Radio. The NBA won't be the only league welcoming new players to Utah this week. The NHL draft scheduled for this weekend. The Mammoth hold the 19th overall pick. KSL Sports says they're eager to find a defenseman. Your money at this moment, the Dow is up 140 points to 51,705. Coming up, we've got hot temperatures really all the way to the weekend before things start to cool a bit. KSL weather's next and emergency traffic. KSL News Time 9:31.
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2: 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Let's go back to the traffic center. Cormac Bone, where's the backup?
15: The backups are on northbound I-15, starting at 90th South, and it reaches up past the South Interchange. Now, it started because of a vehicle fire. They've opened up two of those three lanes, so they're still blocking the right lane there. And then in the backup behind them, there's also a crash. They're blocking a right lane there as well. So those heavy delays built up quick and are still there. From 90th South all the way up past the South Interchange. But otherwise, your roadway is looking really good all across the Wasatch Front. Maybe a little delay on southbound I-15 in Lehigh from 2100 North down to Pioneer Crossing and eastbound I-80. That right lane, still just a little bit of delay approaching US 40. Nuclear energy might be coming to our state. Learn more about nuclear energy and what it can mean for you. 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Cormac Bone in the KSL Traffic Center.
2: KSL weather today, sunny, highs in the lower 90s, patchy smoke in the air. The heat continues throughout the week. Hottest of the next five is Wednesday with a high of 98 degrees in the forecast. Right now it's partly cloudy and already up to 79 degrees in Salt Lake City. I'm Andy Farnsworth from the KSL Common Spirit Health Studios. 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
0: The defense for Tyler Robinson, he is the man charged with shooting and killing political activist Charlie Kirk, are now asking for the possibility of the death penalty to be taken off the table. They argue that comments made by the Utah County Prosecutor's Office by one particular prosecutor about a bullet fragment removed from Kirk's body could unfairly sway potential jurors.
18: So we're waiting for that news conference to begin, but the judge is expected to make a ruling on punishments, if any, for the prosecutor's office after making comments about the case.
0: Yeah, so the last hearing they had was an evidentiary hearing where the judge took testimony about the harm and the prejudice and why the Utah County Attorney's Office made those statements. And if I could just back up just a little bit and just refresh our listeners about what's going on. There are a couple things, and the court's supposed to take the bench here at 9:30. So when he does, we may break away to his ruling, but he hasn't yet, or at least he hasn't said any, he hasn't started the proceedings yet. There are a couple things. One, there was a gag order in this case, and the judge ordered that the prosecution and the defense, in other words, all of the attorneys in the case, to quit talking to the media because the judge wants the jury, that all the people of Utah County, not to hear too much about the case in case any of them happen to sit as jurors. So there's this gag order in place. Don't talk about the case. Don't give any press statements, anything like that. Then some information came out about a bullet fragment that was found from the scene, a bullet fragment that was found from this 30-06, maybe, but it couldn't be tied to the 30-06 that was used allegedly by Tyler Robinson. The bullet fragment couldn't be tied to it. It couldn't be excluded,
18: right?
0: But it was just so obliterated, right, to right. use a popular word these days, that it couldn't be tied to it. So a lot of people were saying, oh, it's the wrong person. They arrested the wrong person. It's the wrong crime.
18: Well, conspiracy theories then abounded.
0: They went crazy. Yeah. So one of the prosecutors was like, wait a minute. They're not saying.
18: Let me set the record straight.
0: Let's set the record straight, which he was told not to do. But anyway, he said, I'm going to set the record straight. There's a lot more to this case than a bullet fragment. And besides, the evidence isn't that the bullet didn't come from the gun. It's just that they can't prove that it did come from the gun.
18: Right.
0: It has by no means been excluded. It just can't be tied directly to the gun. So the prosecutor said, there's a lot more evidence. Don't take that too much into account. And the defense said, hey, wait a minute. What happened to the gag order? I mean, you're told not to talk about the case, and the prosecutor's like, oh, I'm just trying to clear the air. Well, so you don't get to do that.
18: It sounds disproportionate to me that the death penalty be taken off the table because of a comment made to the media.
0: Exactly. So two things. One, at the last hearing, the judge said, yes, I think that the defense did something it shouldn't have done. They talked to the media. And so he issued what's called an order to show cause, or, you know, in other words, hey, what are we going to do about it? Show cause why we shouldn't do something. And what's the appropriate remedy? And like you said, the defense said, well, the appropriate remedy is to punish the state and take the death penalty off the table.
18: That seems like a leap.
0: It's not even related to the conduct. It's not even, I don't know. I mean, this is a good judge. He's a new judge. He hasn't even been on the bench for a year. And so he's got a lot to think about, but he has a substantial experience in the criminal justice world. He didn't come from a civil litigation or a bankruptcy perspective or something like that. So he understands criminal law very well. But he did agree that the prosecution committed an error, that they still shouldn't have spoken. So the remedy is something. We're going to find that out shortly. My guess is, and I've just done this for a few years, but my guess is he's going to admonish the prosecutor and say, don't ever do it again. And this is a violation. And if something else happens, the consequences could be serious. I don't think it'll be much more than that. I think if he's really upset and he really wants to take this seriously, I mean, he obviously is taking it seriously. He could ask that particular prosecutor be taken off the case. But I think even that would be extreme. But to take something away from the state's case in general, such as the opportunity to pursue the death penalty, I think would be an extreme. The state has indicated at the outset that they're seeking the death penalty. In Utah, the state isn't supposed to or isn't required to make that decision until after the preliminary hearing and within 30 days of the arraignment, which happens after the preliminary hearing. They came out of the chute and said, no, we're seeking the death penalty. We're not going to wait.
18: Let me ask you this question. We're still waiting for that hearing to begin, but let me ask you this question. So there was the case up in Idaho where the guy killed the four college students. Death penalty was on the table. And then he did a plea bargain where he admitted guilt and is sentenced to life in prison without the possibility of parole. And the death penalty was taken off the table. I know we're way far away from that stage, but is that something that's potentially possible in this case?
0: It's potentially possible. It would take a lot of machinations. It would take a lot from both sides, and even a third side I'll talk about in just a minute. The state would have to agree that I think the state feels like they have a strong case. They would have to say, okay, we're giving up a strong case in favor of a life without. The defense would have to give up the chance of having him acquitted. Of course, you know, it looks like the state has a pretty compelling case. And frankly, life in prison without the possibility of parole isn't the best of arrangements, but it's better than being executed. But most importantly, I think it would take Charlie Kirk's widow, Erica, to come in and say, I think that's a fair resolution. I'm not saying she wouldn't do that. She may very well do that. She may very well even encourage it, because if you recall, right at the outset, she said, I forgive him.
18: Mm-hmm.
0: I mean, what that means in the long term, I don't know. But right. She did come out. So she apparently has some level of acceptance for what's going on and sort of moving on. But after that, she hired an attorney to represent her, victim's advocate.
18: Right.
0: And that attorney has said, we want a speedy trial.
18: Right.
0: We want this case to be moving along. So
18: And we're still months away, though, from an actual trial.
0: And we don't have a prelim yet. The prelim is in July, the preliminary hearing. We lawyers use abbreviated words. But the preliminary hearing is the first week in July. It's right after the 4th, I think, probably set to go a couple days. And that reminds me, another issue that's on the table today is what evidence can be presented by the defense at the preliminary hearing, because a preliminary hearing in Utah is the state's showing a probable cause.
18: Right, right.
0: The defense doesn't have to prove anything.
18: They wanted to be able to question witnesses.
0: They want to be able to question Tyler Robinson's roommate.
18: Yeah.
0: And put him on the stand. He's out of state, and they've asked that he be subpoenaed. The state has said, we are going to put him on the stand, just not directly. We're just going to put him in through hearsay and put on
18: Means his comments, right?
0: It's not just
18: a rumor, right, about something,
0: right,
18: he said.
0: Yeah, good point. They're going to put on a detective who interviewed him and say, okay, I interviewed this individual, and he spoke to Tyler Robinson, and Tyler Robinson said this, this, and this. So he's going to get hearsay of what Tyler Robinson told him. It's kind of hearsay within hearsay, if you think about it.
18: So define hearsay for me from a legal perspective, because when I hear that, I just think that sounds like the rumor mill.
0: Yeah, no, hearsay is what someone else said.
18: Okay.
0: So if I'm a police officer...
18: It's a secondary source, not a primary source.
0: Exactly.
18: Okay.
0: So if you observe an accident and you say, hey, the light was green when that guy ran the red light, and I'm a police officer and I interview you, and I can say, oh, Holly Richardson was at the scene and she said the light was green. They're going to say, well, that's hearsay. Bring Holly in.
18: Okay.
0: You know what I mean? We want first-hand,
18: right,
0: testimony. We want,
18: right,
0: to hear it from the source. Because the problem with hearsay is you can't cross-examine it.
18: Sure.
0: You can't say, well, where was Holly? What did she say?
18: Right,
0: she's
18: right,
0: not,
18: right,
0: there.
18: Right, right.
0: So it's really hard to cross-examine hearsay. But, and so we don't allow it at trial,
18: yeah,
0: but we do allow it at a preliminary hearing because... It's not a full evidentiary. All the rules of evidence don't apply. It's a little bit more of a relaxed hearing.
18: Right.
0: And speaking of which, the judge didn't take the bench, or at least he hasn't started this. So we may have to come back to this. But the preliminary hearing is coming up in July. We're going to learn a lot more about it. We'll probably bring you a summary before, yeah, the end of the show today. But let's go back to the fire watch, because there's just so many going on in the state right now. We thought it would be helpful for you to know how you can be better prepared when fire starts. We're going to have some people talk to us about what fire preparation.
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18: As wildfires burn around the state right now, we think it's important to know what you can do to be best prepared in case fire moves towards your home.
0: Or how can you be better prepared in any kind of disaster, not just a fire that could affect your home and your way of life.
18: So in this segment, we're talking about emergency preparedness and specifically with the fire. But I wanted to just mention this. So on Saturday, I mentioned I was out and we were having ash fall on us in northern Utah County. But I also was seeing on the Watch Duty app the notice going to people in Eureka saying, okay, it's time for you to get your stuff together in case you need to be evacuated. And then a little while later, there was another notification saying, okay, we're going to start with evacuations. And then another little bit, there was another notification saying, okay, everybody's evacuating. And then there was one that said, get out now. It's life-threatening. Don't take time to find any documents because basically your time is up. Get out.
0: Wow. That's interesting.
18: It was really incredible. So we're going to talk with Benjamin Donner. He's the executive director of the American Red Cross Central and Southern Utah chapter. And he right now is at the shelter in Alberta. Thanks for joining us, Benjamin.
4: My pleasure. Thank you for having me.
18: So can you just tell us right now from your standpoint, your vantage point, what is happening at the shelter and the people who are impacted by this iron fire near Eureka?
4: So, and I loved what you just said, and I hope we come back to that ready, set, go. The shelter here, this is the safe space, right? There was initially a lot of fear, a lot of uncertainty as we were coming out with our shelter supplies, our Red Cross disaster team. The scene out here was chaotic. It was windy, red glow coming from Eureka, et cetera. I mean, it was something that's hard to describe in words. But we were the community hub here at this church in Alberta, where community members were coming, bringing cases of water, bringing just it. The feeling here, in spite of all the fear, it was amazing in seeing the community come together at that moment here at this church, where the past 72 hours, really, we've been here.
0: Can you tell our listeners how close Alberta is to Eureka? Can you see the fire? Can you see much of what's going on over there?
4: So there are hills behind us. So as we get closer, the fire's just on the other side of the hills. So so in that respect, I can't see the actual fire at night. There is a significant glow coming up over the mountains, and then obviously lots of smoke and the ash raining. As you were mentioning, my home here in Utah County as well, that was happening right at that same time.
18: So let's go back to the preparedness, and you called it ready, set, go, I think. Talk to us about that.
4: You were mentioning it a moment ago, to where we talk about preparedness, we talk about being ready to go in the moment, but we also say, what if you have 10 minutes? What if you have a little bit of time where you know there's a fire, you know there's some danger that you're going to have to leave? Have you thought through what would you do if you had that 10 minutes? And in this was such a perfect example that the state, they basically said, okay, Eureka, we are in ready status. That means get prepared. Be aware there's an imminent threat. Then they went out and said, we are in set status, which basically means have your stuff ready to go. Make sure you've got what you need, that you've thought through that and you've got that prepared. And then the moment they say, now we are in go status, that was the point where it's time to leave. The time to prepare, the time to plan has already passed, and that's the time to go. So I really love that the state of Utah does that, and it was a perfect example here. That follow-up that you said, though, it's do not collect anything else. Get out now. The fire was so close at that point that they had to leave at that point.
0: Benjamin, what could you tell our listeners would be an appropriate measure or steps for homeowners to take when they get that ready notification? I mean, what do you start doing at that point?
4: Sure. So hopefully homeowners, and not everybody has, but households already have their go bags prepared. I'll make an assumption, right? They've been listening to us talk about this, that they already have their go bags. They've already thought that through. that's the time to start putting things in the vehicles. Get those out, get them where they're easily accessible. And then at that point, be watching for those communications, be highly alerted to notifications coming from the state, notifications coming through the Red Cross emergency app, et cetera. Local communities have there, and really be focused on what's happening there. Then in that moment where it says we're at the set standpoint of it's time to go, those are those final preparations. Take those kits. Is there anything else that's of critical importance to be able to get in the vehicles, animals, pets?

0: his constitutional rights at the upcoming preliminary hearing is likewise appropriate because of the limited purpose of the proceeding. For example, the defendant argues that permitting the state to rely on hearsay evidence, reliable hearsay evidence, deprives him of his Sixth Amendment right to effective counsel before it prevents his counsel from utilizing all the tools of effective advocacy, namely the right to cross-examine any hearsay declarant.
1: Morning.
0: Defendant's arguments rest on the premise that effective assistance of counsel requires access to the full range of adversarial tools, including cross-examination at every stage of the criminal proceeding. The court is not persuaded by defendant's argument. The full application of a defendant's right to counsel at a preliminary hearing, which is limited to a probable cause determination, need not be as exhaustive as it must be at trial. That the right to counsel may be tailored to the proceeding at hand. The same can be said for the protections under the 14th Amendment's Due Process Clause. At minimum, due process requires notice and an opportunity to be heard in a meaningful manner. The specific procedures require, however, minor issues I need to change, so I'm making those changes right now. However, it depend upon the nature and purpose of the proceeding at issue. Because a preliminary hearing is limited to determining probable cause rather than guilt or innocence, due process does not necessarily require all the evidentiary safeguards applicable at trial. The court is likewise unpersuaded that the Eighth Amendment is implicated by the challenged procedures. The Eighth Amendment authority cited by defendant concern the reliability required in the proceedings that determine guilt or authorized punishment, particularly capital punishment. A preliminary hearing performs neither function. It serves only to determine whether probable cause exists to believe the charged offenses were committed. Because defendant's guilt, innocence, and punishment are not at issue during the preliminary hearing, the court concludes the Eighth Amendment concerns identified by defendant are not implicated at this stage of the proceedings. As for the defendant's argument that Article 1, Section 12 of the Utah Constitution and Rule 1102 of the Utah Rules of Evidence create an unconstitutional mandatory presumption of reliability and results in inappropriate burden shifting, the court does not find this argument persuasive. The presumption of reliability is confined to the presumption that the hearsay evidence is admissible. That the presumption does not require the magistrate to find the evidence credible or that it supports a finding of probable cause. The magistrate still retains the ultimate decision-making authority on whether probable cause has been established. Admissibility and evidentiary weight remain distinct concepts. Although Article 1, Section 12, and Rule 1102 permit the admission of reliable hearsay, they do not require the magistrate to accept that evidence as credible or sufficient to establish probable cause. And as probable cause determination remains in the hands of a magistrate, a judicial officer, Article 1, Section 12, and Rule 1102 have not violated the separation of powers principles. Based off the foregoing analysis and findings, the court issues the following.
2: The judge seems to be indicating right now that he is not going to allow the defense to call the roommate at the preliminary hearing, indicating that, like we talked about earlier, Holly, that reliable hearsay is allowed at a preliminary hearing. So that limitation has been done. He hasn't addressed the other issue yet. We'll go back to that. But I just wanted to break down what he is saying, which seems to be that the roommate will probably not be called by the defense at the preliminary hearing.
0: Denied. And that concludes the order as it relates to reliable hearsay in 1102. Court now turns to the second ruling, order regarding defendant's application for a certificate of attendance of out-of-state witness in state's motion to quash subpoena. Give me one moment here. I just need to get a drink of water.
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0: And again, KSL I will omit the citations, but it will be included in the full order that is uploaded with the court. This matter comes before the court on defendant Tyler James Robinson's application for certificate of attendance of out-of-state witness under Utah

0: Code, Section 77-21-3. Defendant seeks to compel the live testimony of Lance Twiggs at the upcoming preliminary hearing. The state opposes the application and seeks to quash the subpoena. Having reviewed the briefing and the pertinent legal authorities, the court issues the following decision and order. Defendant is charged with aggravated murder, felony discharge of a firearm, obstruction of justice, tampering with a witness, and violent offense committed in the presence of a child. Lance Twiggs allegedly resided with and was in a romantic relationship with defendant at the time of the alleged offenses. The state does not intend to call Mr. Twiggs to testify live at the preliminary hearing. Instead, the state plans to establish probable cause through reliable hearsay, specifically a video recorded interview of Mr. Twiggs conducted pursuant to Utah Rule of Evidence 1102. The state will also rely on electronic messages, a handwritten note, and other corroborating evidence. According to the record before the court, Mr. Twiggs allegedly made statements to investigators indicating
1: we will come back to this later and give a summary of what the judge's rulings are. He's dealing with the evidence that's going to be admitted at the preliminary hearing, the hearsay evidence, which he's already ruled on, whether or not the defense can call Tyler Robinson's roommate, and then finally he'll deal with the issue of contempt on the part of the prosecution. We'll break those down and give you a summary of those before the end of the show today.
2: 10:03 at KSL News Radio. I'm Andy Farnsworth. KSL's top story this hour. Residents in Eureka waiting to hear an update on the Iron Fire that has now spread to over 24,000 acres. Eureka neighborhoods have been evacuated for over 24 hours now, and neighbors will hear an update today.
3: Yeah, so the people that were evacuated, if they come to that meeting, they'll be able to get a little better update and get a better idea of when they'll be able to return to their houses.
2: Iron Fire PIO Toby Weed says the meeting is scheduled for 6:30 tonight at the Apple Valley School in Santaquin. The Iron Fire started in Juab County and has now spread to parts of Utah and Tooele counties. Governor Cox actually made his way to the shelter in Alberta, meeting those families affected by the Iron Fire and in the care of the Red Cross. Your money at this moment, the Dow up 144 points to 51,709. Coming up, it's going to get hot this week. KSL Weather's next. KSL News Time, 10:04.
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2: 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And here's Cormac Bone.
9: Right now, all the delays have cleared out on I-15 from the vehicle fire earlier. It's maybe a little slow on the left side at the south interchange on northbound I-15. But where we've got heavier traffic is southbound I-215's west belt approaching I-80. There's a crash transitioning to I-80 on those exit ramps. Pretty heavy, dense traffic just after 700 north coming down toward I-80 on southbound I-215's west belt. Your dream kitchen starts at Bedrock Quartz. 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Cormac Bone in the KSL Traffic Center.
2: ASL weather forecast. The heat continues this week with temperatures getting close to triple digits on Wednesday. Today's high in Salt Lake City should hit 93 degrees. Right now it's mostly cloudy and 80 degrees in Salt Lake City. I'm Andy Farnsworth from the KSL Common Spirit Health Studios. 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
1: Well, tomorrow is Utah's primary election day, and the candidates are in the final throes of that race. We've got a lot of primary election, primary races going on tomorrow night, Holly.
11: We do, and your voice, your vote. We want to begin this hour of Inside Sources talking about our local elections.
1: And candidates are making their final push, as I indicated. Some are having some negative campaigning. We may talk about that a little bit, too. Others are hoping to make some last-minute changes to the trajectory of their races. We have a number of them to break down. We don't have time to talk about them all right now, but the first, second, and third congressional district have primaries.
11: Yep.
1: The first has four Democrats running for a currently open seat.
11: Right.
1: The second district has two Republicans running for Blake Moore's current seat. And the third has two Republicans running for Celeste Malloy's current seat. The fourth district, Mike Kennedy's district, doesn't have a primary in either race.
11: That's right. So, look, I was on the morning news a little bit earlier, and they said, well, how are you feeling going into election day, primary election day? And I was like, great, my name's not on the ballot.
1: Yeah, I know. And in the races I've run, I've never had a primary, so I've been lucky that way, too. I was the when you're the token Democrat, sometimes they just put you out there.
11: So before we get to like the controversy stuff, I wanted to talk about what candidates are going to spend the next day and a half doing. So polls close tomorrow night at 8 p.m. If you're in line to vote, you can still cast your vote. It's way too late to mail your ballot, of course, but you can drop it off in a drop box, or tomorrow you can vote in person. Or drop it in a drop box. But I wanted to say, a lot of times here at the end, they're doing get out the vote. It's text messages, it's phone calls, it's knocking on doors. You'll see, probably see, at least in some of the more local races, honking waves, right? Where supporters, a lot of times kids, they'll stand on a corner holding a sign and try and get people to honk. The first time I did that with my kids, we counted the honks, and I didn't realize we'd have to also count the flip-offs.
1: Yeah, I know.
11: I was like, my gosh, these kids are like 8 years old. What's wrong with you guys?
1: I know. It was awful. I did the same thing. I'm like, why are we doing this? People just giving you the dirty look.
11: That's what they're going to be doing, right? Yeah, they're focused on the last minute, get people out. And I honestly, I should have looked it up, but I don't remember the percentage of people who voted same day in the last primary election cycle. I just know that a lot of people have already voted because they got their ballots 3 weeks ago.
1: Right. So I need to ask you a question.
11: Sure.
1: Where are you going to be tomorrow night at 8 o'clock when the polls close?
11: I will be here in studio.
1: That's right. We're
11: going to
1: be in studio. It's going to be fun tomorrow night. So we'll be bringing you live election coverage tomorrow night from the studio here.
11: Yeah.
1: When the polls close at 8, we'll probably start at 7 with a little bit closing.
11: We will start at 7.
1: Try
11: to go
1: into the evening. Hopefully we'll have a couple of the races called
11: pretty
1: by
11: close
1: then.
11: Final close after 8
1: numbers
11: o'clock.
1: Won't come in for a day or two. Although this year, mail-in ballots, if they're not in, they don't count if they're not in.
11: That's right. And so the first results that are released right as the polls close, those are early vote tallies usually. But I think one of the things that'll be interesting is that we'll have some pretty good certainty by the end of the night, by like midnight.
1: Yeah. I mean, what's your race of the evening? Which one? Or maybe there's several, but are you looking at the federal races as the more interesting?
11: I think
1: they're all interesting, but
11: I think it'll be interesting to watch the federal races for sure. I'm really interested in watching some of the incumbent races where they've got other people who are known. So, for example, Trevor Lee and Bob Stevenson. So Trevor is an incumbent member of the House of Representatives. Bob Stevenson is currently a county commissioner in that race. And then you also have with Jordan Tusher. So he was the one who ran the anti-collective bargaining bill, and he is challenged by, I think, the executive director of the Fraternal Order of Police, whose wife is also a teacher, so people directly affected by collective bargaining. And then I think the Doug Fiafia-Dan McKay race. So Dan McKay is a senator. Doug Fiafia is a current representative. And those are interesting to me because typically you would say incumbents have an advantage, but you also have name recognition on the part of the other people running.
1: I'm mostly interested in, from the Republican side on the local level, is the McKay-Fiafia race, because Fiafia gave up a seat.
11: He took a chance
1: to run against an incumbent, a popular incumbent, jumping in and saying, okay, I think this person should be unseated. Now, obviously, there's some issues there, and he's brought those out. But for me, the race that I'll be watching that is on the local level will be the Salt Lake County District Attorney's race, only because I worked there for 8 years. I gave them my heart and soul. Mm-hmm. And Sim Gill has held that position probably for three or four four-year terms. He's running against Sean Robinson, who's a prosecutor with the Utah Attorney General's office, who beat him at the convention and almost knocked him out of convention, but may not have the name recognition to get over the hurdle tomorrow. But that'll be an interesting race to watch.
11: So one of the controversies right now in the race with Blake Moore and Carrie Ann Lisenby is there are accusations that Blake Moore violated federal law by sending out flyers that were from his official office. So they're not campaign related. So his office has responded and said, look, this is not a loophole in the law. It is the law that you can send out constituent updates and information, even close to an election, if it falls within this category, which they say their flyers did.
1: Yeah. And that comes on the heels last week of an allegation that Carrie Ann Lisenby made against Blake Moore of committing, she outright said it, insider trading based for dealing with, you know, stocks with it. He had some information.
11: Right. We had him on the show. We asked him point blank, have you ever gotten any gain from any stock because you were a member of Congress? And he flat out said no. We also just, it's just one of the things right now, right, is you're trying to create distinction between yourself and your opponent, who is the incumbent. So the Lisenby campaign has been very active in saying, look, they're breaking federal law, and Blake Moore's people are saying, no, we're not.
1: So what's the exact allegation with this one, that he sent out a flyer that could be seen as campaigning when instead
11: if you send out an official flyer, it's taxpayer dollars. So if it's congressional correspondence, then it can come from taxpayer funds. If it is campaign correspondence, then it has to come from your campaign funds. So what they're saying is he sent out congressional correspondence really close to the election with taxpayer funding, and that's the problem.
1: You would almost expect that the FEC, the Federal Election Commission, would say don't send anything out within 10 days of an election. You know what I mean? I mean, but I can understand.
11: And that's part of the problem, is because they do say that for large mailings. And so this one, these were small mailings.
1: Targeted mailings.
11: Targeted mailings, right, of fewer than 500 being sent out at one time. So if you're in that district, you are being inundated right now.
1: Yeah. So, I mean, I'm going to be excited about tomorrow night. I hope our listeners will tune in tomorrow night from, I think, 7 to 9 p.m. We'll be following these. And then
11: we'll
1: Wednesday
11: live.
1: Morning, if you miss us tomorrow night, we're going to be recapping again Wednesday morning. Fun time of year for Holly and I, and hopefully for you too. We hope that you'll join us tomorrow night. Next up on Inside Sources, we're going to take a closer look at how fewer teens are getting their driver's license and how that's affecting the rates of voter registration of all things here in the United States.
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11: All right, take a listen to this headline out of Utah News Dispatch this morning. Quote, when teens drive less, they don't register to vote. And now civic groups are trying to adapt to the changing trends, hoping to get out the vote.
1: Yeah, there's not a direct relationship between driver's licenses and voting, but there is an interesting correlation, and that's not the only reason. Even if the rates of teen driver's licenses weren't falling, registration shows that registration rates among voters continues to fall for whatever reason. And you would, that doesn't fly in the what you're hearing a lot of our young people thinking they want to be more involved, but they're not.
11: But here's what's interesting to me. So I know that when you go to get your driver's license, even if you go when you're 15 and a half or whatever to get your permit, one of the things they ask you is, do you want to register to vote? Obviously, when you're 16, you can't register to vote, but you can say, yes, when I turn 18, I do want to on your form. And so I think what's interesting is looking at, yes, teens are driving later. And as they do so, as you mentioned, correlation, not necessarily the causation, but as they drive later, get their licenses later, they're not registering to vote.
1: Yeah. And nationally, this was one study that we're looking at. More than 7.5 million kids ages 16 to 18 don't have a driver's license.
11: Yeah.
1: So that's a lot of people that are going to be 18 in the years to come that aren't necessarily given the prompt to register to vote. That's a huge segment.
11: So you and I have talked about this before, but when we were teenagers, we wanted to drive. Like, what do you mean you don't want to drive? You don't want to get a driver's license?
1: Too. I remember thinking both of those things were interesting and important things to do. Of course, we want to drive for our own reasons.
11: So I'll just mention this about kids who are 17, but they'll be 18 by the general election. So since this is in Utah, if you will be 18 by the time the general election comes around in November, you can vote in the primary tomorrow, even if you're still 17.
1: Oh, really?
11: Yeah, absolutely. And if you need to go and do it in person, you can do it same day registration. So if your birthday is in August, for example, and you're going to be 18, you actually can vote in the primaries.
1: Even though you're not 18 now, you can vote even if your birthday's somewhat before that
11: November 3rd.
1: Date.
11: Yep.
1: Wow.
11: Yep, November 3rd.
1: And so, you can go show up at a polling location tomorrow, register, vote.
11: And vote. It's a provisional ballot, but still.
1: Thing to do.
11: Yeah.
1: Okay. Well, I hope some young people will do that.
11: So anyway, there are some civic organizations that are saying, okay, what can we do if they're not getting driver's licenses and they're not registering there? What can we do to get these kids to register to vote? So of course, and I don't know if you have seen this, there are groups that are doing voter registration drives at high schools, right? That's one way. You go where the kids are. You show up, you have a booth, and get them to register while they're in high school. I mentioned the pre-registration. That is not nationwide, but it does happen in Utah. So if you go to sign up for your license, even if you're 16 and a half or whatever, you can still say, I want to register when I'm 18. I mentioned that. So one of the places that they looked at is New Hampshire, and they say everybody can register same day at the polls. That's one also. So, they've done the high school drives. This is interesting. In December of 2023, which was, of course, an off year for elections, only 9% of New Hampshire 18-year-olds were registered to vote. But after the November 24 election, so that was a presidential year, and that was only 11 months later, 64% of the 18-year-olds were registered. So some of these things are really making a big difference.
1: Yeah, so let's look at some national stats on what you're talking about here. The Federal Highway Administration indicates that 60% of 18-year-olds have a driver's license. 60, that seems like a lot. But in 1994, just, 40 years ago, 74% of 18-year-olds held driver's licenses.
11: Yeah.
1: So that number has decreased pretty significantly.
11: Yeah.
1: And not considering DMV rates, 18-year-olds registered to vote, under 30% nationally. Under 30% of 18-year-olds are registered to vote. Adults 45 and over, that number is 75%.
11: Yeah,
1: so it's
11: absolutely
1: more than double, really almost triple the number of people that vote that are at age 45 that don't at age 18, mm-hmm. or that are registered to vote, I should say.
11: Do you know, we have the ability in Utah, too, to sign up online so people can actually register to vote online. And they still have to submit their ID of some sort. If you don't have a driver's license, you can use a passport or you can use a state ID. So my son, Joshua, who's 31, he doesn't have a driver's license because he's in a wheelchair, can't drive. So he has a state ID, right? So just the same type of identification. But doing these voter registration drives could be under threat if the Save America Act passed, because it would prohibit drives held by third-party organizations like the League of Women Voters, for example.
1: Yeah, I'm also looking at, like you said, 16-year-olds can pre-register to vote at age 16, according to the Civic Center, and among a number of states, including Utah. There's about a dozen states that allow that. That's That's pretty significant that Utah
11: puts, I didn't realize your, it wasn't universal.
1: Gets your foot in the door.
11: Yeah. You know? Yeah, absolutely. Right. And one of the things they ask you too, do you want to be an organ donor? Do you want to register to vote? Yes, yes, yes. Right. so that's possible. Again, it's an interesting study and an interesting look at voter behavior, because I don't know that I would have immediately thought, oh, fewer teens are driving, that means fewer teens are voting. Or registering to vote.
1: Teen age, the age of voters notwithstanding, do we know yet, you've always got your finger on the pulse, of whether or not this year's primary is showing an increase in prior year's primary vote? I don't know if the lieutenant governor would have released any stats by now, or any of the county clerks, about mail-in ballots that are coming in. Are they? Do we know if they're coming in at a greater rate than they have in the past? It just seems like this year's got more interest.
11: So I do think this year has more interest, especially, I think, in the first congressional district. And I think we will see higher than normal turnout in that district. Otherwise, even though there are these higher profile races, I wouldn't be surprised if we see kind of the average turnout, which is lower, right? It's an off year. It's a primary. I would expect turnout to be somewhere around 35%, maybe.
1: Wouldn't it be interesting if among registered Democrats, the turnout is 120%? Because a lot of people are coming that aren't necessarily...
11: Okay, you have to qualify that for sure.
1: Right, yes. No, because people can vote. It's an open primary, and so you don't have to be a registered Democrat to vote. And I'm not being facetious, but I think there's a chance that we're going to have a high number of people voting in the Democratic primary that may be at or near the number of registered Democrats.
11: Yeah. So we know as of last week, there were 6,700 requests into the county clerk for Democratic primary ballots. And some of them are going to registered Republicans and some of them are going to unaffiliated voters. But you're right. The Democrats have an open primary, so anybody can vote in that primary. You cannot vote in two primaries. So if you're a registered Republican and you have a primary election, you can't vote in that one and vote in a Democratic one.
1: Even if you're only voting in a municipal election as a primary.
11: So there's no municipal races on the ticket.
1: I mean, like a local.
11: Yeah, that's right. Like you can't vote both ballots. You can only vote one.
1: There are. I mean, I don't mean municipal. I mean, like legislative. I meant smaller.
11: If there were a House race where there was a Republican challenger against a Republican challenger in a primary, and you're also in CD1, you cannot vote in both races.
1: That's what
11: you have to pick one or the other.
1: You said it a lot better than I did. No, it's okay. But yeah, I just wanted to make sure people understood that, and because 6,700 people, some of those may have primaries in their own right, but they would rather vote in the national, the federal election.
11: That's right, and we've talked about that. So it's interesting, and voter turnout is always interesting to me. You know what one of the things is that increases voter turnout the most?
1: What?
11: Voting by mail.
1: Yeah.
11: It is, actually.
1: No surprise.
11: It's voting by mail.
1: It's definitely made my life easier voting, and I would agree, I would admit that there may have been some times when I wouldn't have voted had I not been able to vote by mail, because I just, you know, I work in Salt Lake and I live in Weber County, and sometimes you just wouldn't have had the time to make the break to get to the voting booth before they close.
11: Yeah. Before it was universally available in the state of Utah, I did have kids in strollers and we sometimes waited for 2 hours in line and it was a little miserable. I'll just say that.
1: Yeah, I remember going to the voting booth. I liked it. I didn't like waiting because I would always go early in the morning on my way to work.
11: Right.
1: Anyway, I missed that.
11: All right. So the peace talks with Iran are continuing today, although there has been some kerfluffle over the weekend. Mediators say both sides have agreed to a new 60-day roadmap toward a final deal. We're going to talk about that with an expert coming up on Inside Sources.
0: 10:30 at KSL News Radio. I'm Andy Farnsworth. KSL's top story this hour, Utah's race for the first congressional district is getting national attention. It's likely to be the state's first Democratic district in 5 years. KSL News Radio's Alexandria Bonilla reports.
2: The race is heating up and Utahns are invested, especially in Salt Lake City, the big blue dot in our red state. Cook Political Report says the district is up 12 points for Democrats. Some argue it could be even bluer based on the percentage that voted for former Vice President Kamala Harris in 2024. National outlets, including NPR, say it's the biggest opportunity Utah Democrats have had for representation in Congress ever. The primary election is tomorrow, and we'll see who's leading the race between the established candidates, Senator Nate Bluin, former Congressman Ben McAdams, and newcomers Michael Farrell and Liban Mohammed. Alexandria Bonilla, KSL News Radio.
0: We'll have special coverage tomorrow for the primary election. 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The final results will be available Wednesday morning right here on KSL News Radio. Our top national story this hour from ABC News, recordings connected to former President Joe Biden's memoir could be released soon. The recordings contain conversations the president had about the death of his son, Beau. The federal judge ruling those tapes are not private says the Justice Department can turn them over to the Heritage Foundation. The judge says the recordings should be public since they were part of the government's review on how he handled classified information. President Biden's legal team is appealing. Your money at this moment, the Dow is up 176 points to 51,741. Coming up, we're getting close to 100 degrees once again this week. KSL Weather's next. KSL News Time, 10:31.
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0: 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You deserve to love where you bank. Let's go back to the traffic center. Cormac Bone.
1: I-15 still clean and clear between Ogden and Provo right now, but we do still have this crash southbound I-215's west belt just before you get to I-80. They're out of traffic and in that right shoulder. Those delays quickly work themselves out. So roadways really calming down for your midday commute. Weather's Construction creates stunning functional kitchen remodels fast. 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Cormac Bone in the KSL Traffic Center.
0: KSL weather. We should hit 93 today in Salt Lake City, 95 tomorrow, and 98 on Wednesday, pushing 100. We stay in the middle to upper 90s until Saturday when some strong winds move in over the weekend. Right now, it's mostly cloudy and 82 degrees in Salt Lake City. I'm Andy Farnsworth from the KSL Common Spirit Health Studios. 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
3: I'm just speculating, Holly, that you lost a bet over the weekend, and the payment was that sometime during today's show, you had to use the word kerfuffle, and that was the payment. So you've satisfied that.
4: Oh, you're so
3: and
4: funny.
3: I appreciate that.
4: No bet.
3: Well, okay. Mediators involved in the U.S.-Iran peace negotiations say both sides have agreed to a 60-day roadmap during a final deal, and I think you could even use that word in connection with this negotiation.
4: Yes.
3: Don't.
4: Yeah. No, I think kerfuffle is a good word. All right. Look, there was some concern earlier on how recent threats from President Trump would affect the discussion. So here's ABC News White House correspondent Karen Travers with reaction from VP J.D. Vance.
5: Vance said today when he was taking questions from reporters, quote, "You can't expect the president of the United States not to respond and not correct the record when things are said that are not true." The president over the weekend had said to Fox News that he had threatened Iranian officials, warning them that they can't close the Strait of Hormuz, or he said, quote, "You won't have the country." The president also said the United States could take over the Strait if it came to that.
4: So that's always fun. We have with us Professor Austin Nuppe again, director of the Haravi Peace Institute at Utah State University. Thanks for joining us again, Professor Nuppe.
6: Thanks for having me. It's good to be back.
4: So, okay, we keep talking to you. We keep going to you. Tell us what's happening in Iran over the weekend, because there was a little bit of, well, I'm leaving. Well, you're staying. What actually happened?
6: Yeah, so I'll give you the advice I received when I was working in Washington is that the Middle East is a place where lots happens and little changes. And so I think the way we can understand this as educated consumers of the news is to look for the deeper structural trends instead of the events. So you have the U.S. Delegation in Switzerland meeting the Iranians, Pakistan and Qatar are mediating. They're trying to figure out how do we reopen the strait? How do we deal with Israel in South Lebanon? How do we deal with the nuclear program? And right now they're trying to do a piecemeal approach. It looks like the strait's open, though the messaging from the White House and that from the delegation of the vice president is different on that note. Very difficult to negotiate if the principal negotiator in your home country is undermining the leverage you might have in that. So that's where we're at as of this morning. At about 18 hours of talks are resuming today. We'll see what happens in the next day or so.
3: Austin, this may require a little bit of an extensive answer, but how does the negotiation between the U.S. and Iran deal with what's happening between Israel and Lebanon? And why should they, or why are they seemingly holding this up a little bit?
6: Yeah, so Iran's security concerns extend beyond just its territory, right? It has political allies and armed proxies in Syria and in Lebanon and in Iraq. And so the Iranians realize they have, at this point, a fair amount of political leverage, and they want to tie in any negotiations between the U.S. and Iran with Israel as well. And so they want a stable ceasefire in South Lebanon as a way to project prestige or power influence, saying that, hey, other Muslim states that are under the attack of Israel will come to your defense. It's a way for them to try to recoup some of that status they lost when the Israelis really decimated Hamas and Hezbollah's armed wing in South Lebanon. So if you're going to have peace between U.S. and Iran, it really needs to be a regional security architecture. It has to include all these other issues, which makes it a multi-front negotiation very difficult. You need to have more stakeholders at the table rather than fewer.
4: So one of the things I saw this morning is that the president of Lebanon said, they don't speak for me. Like they want to be part of these negotiations, and I don't even know if they're invited to the table. Are they?
6: There's no Lebanese delegation. There's also not an Israeli delegation in Switzerland, which is interesting. But one of the difficulties in places like Lebanon, as well as Syria and Iraq, is that a lot of these armed state and armed groups like Hezbollah are actually more powerful than the militaries that the state controls. And so even if you have a really cooperative, aligned political leadership in Beirut, that doesn't mean the military can actually get a handle on non-state violent groups, especially when they're kind of far from the capital on the southern border. So you have the classic problem in Lebanon since the civil war in the mid-70s is that you have a weak central state and you have empowered armed groups that are supported from the outside. In this case, it's Iran. And you've also had U.S. and Israeli proxies fight in Lebanon for a long time as well. So you have a proxy war inside of a regional conflict, inside of a great power conflict between the U.S. and Iran, right? Very kind of a nested concept, very difficult to untangle.
4: Yeah.
3: Professor Nappi, right now we're understanding that there's like this 60-day memorandum of understanding. It's a little bit vague at this point, but at least it has a framework to having a deal, a more formalized deal in the future. There are some 13 or whatever points there were to this that were agreed to, but what do you think both sides are expected to do in the next 60 days to finalize this?
6: That's a great question. I'm not entirely sure. Right? I'm not privy to the inside negotiations going on. You have MOUs with fixed timelines because what you need to do when you negotiate any dispute, whether it's interpersonal or international, is you need some momentum. So you need to start with points of common ground, build trust. They're called trust building measures of monitoring and accountability and transparency. And then you can get to the more delicate or complicated matters. I suppose the first step is to make sure that you have an end of armed conflict in the Strait, that you have a reliable transport of oil, natural gas out of the Strait, commercial shipping's back online for several days. That really requires a cessation of hostilities, not only on the U.S. and in Iran, but also the Gulf states and also Israel, Lebanon. So I would think that's the first step. The 13 points are kind of your initial bid you throw out there, kind of like when you buy a house. You have all this laundry list of things you want worked on, then you have to, you basically negotiate down to the core issues. But what I would suspect is that what the Vice President and Steve Witkoff and Jared Kushner need to do is ask the Iranian delegation, what do you actually want? Mm-hmm. What do you need in order for your security to be guaranteed, right? What the Iranians see is a region backed by U.S. military power. They're basically, up until the U.S. left Afghanistan, they were surrounded by this ring of really powerful U.S. military bases. And so like any state, the Iranian leadership wants to make sure that they can maintain political power, they can maintain sovereignty in their capital. So they need some guarantees that the U.S. or Israelis won't go back to the table and say, hey, threaten regime change again. They need some security against that, right? That's principally why they want the ability to proliferate nuclear weapons. Nuclear weapons are life insurance against regime change.
4: I have a couple of questions, Dr. Nappi, about Republicans who are not real happy. So Senator Lindsey Graham said he thinks the deal is going to fail. And then former Vice President Mike Pence, he did a piece in the Wall Street Journal, and he says, you know, the president deserves credit for taking the fight to Tehran. But what he said is this smacks of appeasement. It isn't a deal a defeated Iran should be getting. It isn't even a deal. It's a plan to make a plan. So he's saying, basically, we get nothing out of the 60 days except for we're going to reopen the Strait and we're lifting all sanctions off of Iran.
6: Yeah, so the reality, what I would tell Mike Pence and Lindsey Graham and others is that's the reality when you lose a war. The fact that the United States fought Iran to a draw means that Iran has more political leverage than the Americans do. Any threat for the U.S. military to forcibly reopen the Strait, destroy the regime, escalate, at this point, doesn't have much teeth. The U.S., in terms of the risk of further economic instability, the appetite for war among the American voters, let alone your own party with midterm elections coming up, you just don't have the leverage to make credible threats to escalate. And so what you're seeing, what makes this really fascinating in an election year, is deep, deep fissures within both the Democratic and the Republican parties about U.S. foreign policy in the Middle East. You have strong non-intervention or anti-interventionist factions led principally by someone like Tucker Carlson, J.D. Vance, on the one hand, and the former neoconservative faction led by Pence, Lindsey Graham, and others, right? And so you have the same thing on the progressive side of the Democratic Party, that it's really a non-starter to support Israel if you hope to have any national political traction within the Democrats moving forward. Major change in public opinion.
4: So just one quick final question. When I was studying international relations, one of the things that stood out to me is that combined with political science, right, is as you're looking at foreign policy, people say it's important, but they don't vote like it's important. Have you seen that from your research? And do you think this actually will impact the midterms?
6: So yeah, the classic rule of thumb is that people vote with their pocketbooks. So the only time they care about foreign policy is when it's the mid-1970s or there's hostages in Iran or oil prices go up. So right now, the fact that in northern Utah, gas is up 50 cents on average means that people are average voters who don't really know anything about politics might consider that. When it comes to an Iran deal or U.S. foreign policy, it's typically not even in the top 10 issues folks care about, even among experts like myself. Now, that may be changing, right? Because with the advent of the internet and social media and rampant political polarization, all politics is now national. National issues are affecting local. We used to say all politics was local, but now folks are looking at these global disagreements or transposing them on local and statewide politics. So you're going to see a lot more attention paid to that, even in Utah and in regional political races that really don't have much bearing on foreign policy beyond the U.S. So I think that conventional wisdom is changing.
3: All right. That was Professor Austin Nuppe, director of the Harabi Institute at Utah State University. Thanks for joining us again this morning. And when we come back from drain the swamp to now drain the pool, we have to talk about all the controversy and claims of vandalism with the recently remodeled and already chipping away reflecting pool in D.C. That's coming up next on Inside Sources.
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5: Well, there are problems with the reflecting pool in Washington, D.C. after an almost $15 million renovation.
6: And who's to blame?
5: Joe Biden. What? President Trump actually said it was vandals.
6: Vandals, yeah. Well, let's get more from ABC's Elizabeth Schulze at the White House.
7: Just 2 weeks after President Trump completed his more than $16 million renovation of the iconic reflecting pool, he now says it will need to be drained and repaired immediately. Last week, pieces of that new coating that the president applied to describe as an American flag blue color began peeling off. Trump now claims that vandalism is to blame, but he's provided no evidence to prove it.
6: Yeah, it just turned out to be a bad situation, I think.
5: Well, and, you know, one of the things that people have pointed out, I think, is that this project to redo this reflecting pool was put out on it was just a no-bid contract given to a generous donor to the Trump campaign, and they had no experience with doing something of this size. And so whether it wasn't cured properly or you couldn't do something with that many feet, right? I think it was, 3,000 feet of pool, something like that?
6: Yeah, it's longer than any skyscraper is tall. And so the pool was drained to be painted, I guess, and it was painted this American flag blue. And then for whatever reason, vandals or just Mother Nature, all of a sudden this algae bloom,
5: yep,
6: developed in the lake, and it got really bad. And so, okay, one thing led to another. They decided, right, the best way to cure the algae is to dump hydrogen peroxide into the pool. They put hydrogen peroxide in there, which didn't go well with the paint.
5: I think it just lifted the paint, right? Because it was after that. And it's not just little teeny flecks, right? It's these great big sheets of paint just coming off the bottom of the pool.
6: Yeah, I saw some of them coming up. They were huge. And apparently a former Olympian's over there sort of picking one up, and he gets accused of vandalizing the lake. I don't know. I keep calling it a lake. It's a reflecting pool, but it's big. It's as big as...
5: It's long. Yeah. It's really long. Huge. So, yeah, you're right. So one of the people detained was David Hearn. He's a former three-time U.S. Olympian. He told the Washington Post that he stopped by the pool to touch a piece of the peeling paint liner, and then he was arrested by U.S. Park Service police. He said he was not vandalizing. He just wanted to touch this paint that's now floating on the surface of the pool.
6: I think you could get a piece of that paint and put it in a little jar, and it would be worth some money someday.
5: I don't know. Yeah, maybe. So look, we talked about the algae growth. We talked about how that was apparently partly at least a reflection of the reflecting ability of this blue, and it raised the temperature, and so it just made it just really ideal. And you know, we've talked about how you can double. It's that exercise of if a lily pond doubles every day, how long will it take to cover the pond? Because when it first started, within a couple of days, you had these little teeny like fluffs of algae on the side. That's not the official word. On the side of the pool. And I swear within 5 days, the entire thing was just a murky green.
6: Yeah, and then when they put the hydrogen peroxide in, it basically cleaned out the edges, but you saw this algae in the middle of it that was sort of surviving. So
5: and then you had the blue.
6: Yeah, I don't know. Draining it and repainting it just seems like a recipe for disaster. I think draining it and cleaning it and just whatever the natural color was, just forget the color. I don't know what it was, white or something like that, what the basin was.
5: I think it was just the concrete on the bottom, right? I mean, but it had to have been sealed. And so I don't know if they were just in a hurry and the process didn't cure long enough. I'm not a paint pool expert. I just know that there are certainly some other controversies around this as well. So the firm that got this no bid contract to do the nanobubble water purification system, that was part of the solution too. That donor has been convicted of corruption. So
6: yeah, and the president clearly wants this to be cleaned up in time for the America 250 celebration, which is now just what, 12 days away.
5: Yeah, the 4th of July. I can't imagine that it would happen. It's not going to happen that quickly.
6: Yeah, it's going to be really tough to get something done by then. I don't know if they can even get it drained and painted by then, let alone filled and looking pretty. I mean, do the best you can, clean up what's there now and try to live.
5: And maybe it's just going to be dry for the 4th of July because I can't imagine. This has been weeks and weeks and weeks that they've been working on this. It's not going to be done that fast. It just can't be.
6: Because it'll easily be packed. I mean, people will be surrounding it. And so it'll be a very well attended event and the pool will be covered and people will be near it. You can't have it unhealthy because people put their toes in it probably.
5: Right. Which is why I think I'm going to make a prediction is that it will be dry for the 4th of July.
6: Oh, my prediction is it'll be full of, but it'll just be the original color. Just
5: I don't know.
6: Possible. But anyway, it's just been a terrible situation for everybody. It was what did it cost? Something like $14 million to.
5: It was 14.6. It was close to 15. Yeah. Yeah.
6: To paint the pool. I mean, and there was some controversy about the contractor that was involved in that, mm-hmm. whether or not he had experience in that arena. I don't know if anybody has experience in, you know,
5: but there are people who are certified, whatever the official thing is, that had they done the normal bid process would be able to say, look, I have worked on national monuments. I have worked on these things in DC. This is what I know, right? This is very, very different than a backyard swimming pool, of course.
6: Yeah. And yet there probably was a way to do this. I mean, I

0: tune of $14 million and change, almost $15 million. When you're doing something like that, you want to make sure it's professionally done, because you, obviously taxpayer dollars went into that. And then to see that it's basically, it was a complete waste of money. And then they had to hire somebody to put in the chemicals, the hydrogen peroxide. That wasn't free.
1: No, and we watched that, because they were lined, like a whole bunch of workers down the side of the each side of the reflecting pool, dumping in from the edge, right, gallons of hydrogen peroxide.
0: It must be something that kills algae immediately or something. There was some reason why they use hydrogen peroxide. I don't know. But it did one job and destroyed another. It probably got rid of the green algae, but it also got rid of the blue lining for the pool.
1: Well, it didn't even get rid of the algae. So, I mean, there's some improvement to that, but it's still very green. And now it's greenish blue because of the blue paint peeling off the bottom.
0: There are a lot of things that should be done between now and the 4th of July. That's probably not one of them. Clean it up, make sure it's safe so that people aren't put in harm's way if they go to the reflecting pool during all the events. And forget the paint. Like you say, maybe just drain it. But I mean, there are so many things that are going to happen on America's 250th anniversary that should be a small distraction. And hopefully the administration will understand that and we can move on. I'm looking forward to the 4th of July. I mean, you and I are going to be in a parade.
1: I know.
0: I'm looking forward to that, too.
1: That'll be fun.
0: Parade
1: America
0: down
1: 250.
0: Down
1: in Provo, the Freedom Festival parade.
0: Yeah.
1: Yep. So we'll be looking forward to that. So, you know, we'll see what happens with this. But at this point, the pool, the reflecting pool has to be drained. And we'll see.
0: Drain the swamp, drain the pool.
1: All right. Look, a common point from national Republicans on data centers, a talking point, is that local pushback is actually from the Chinese. We've seen that right here in Utah. We're going to talk more about that in the next hour of Inside Sources. Stay with us.

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2: It's 11 o'clock at KSL News Radio. I'm Cameron Elliott. KSL's top national story this hour, legendary Grammy-winning record producer and executive Clive Davis has died in New York. He was 94. ABC's Dave Packer has more.
3: In a 2013 interview, Davis talked about his greatest find, Whitney Houston.
4: In the beginning, I discovered her when she was 19. I used to say, just keep pinching yourself. We had 7 number ones in a row. Our first album sold 22 million around the world.
3: Davis's catalog of artists besides Houston include Aretha Franklin, Earth, Wind & Fire, Barry Manilow, Billy Joel, and Jennifer Hudson. Clive Davis was inducted into the Rock and Roll Hall of Fame in 2000 in the non-performers category. Dave Packer, ABC News.
2: In other national news, federal investigators are looking into a close call at Boston's Logan Airport. Here's ABC's Gio Benitez with details.
5: A spokesperson from Flight Radar 24 telling us that Delta was about 500 feet above the departing American flight as it crossed that runway. So listen to some of the ATC audio.
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5: And the FAA telling us in a statement that the crew of the Delta flight executed a go-around at Boston Logan because another aircraft was departing from an intersecting runway.
2: In other local national news, rather, more problems with the reflecting pool in Washington, D.C. after a multi-million dollar renovation. President Trump has blamed vandalism. ABC's Elizabeth Schultz is at the White House with more.
8: The company that applied the coating says it identified some areas of the pool that require repairs and confirmed that it will need to be drained. That company, along with a water purification business that's owned by a longtime donor to President Trump, bypassed the traditional bidding process that's typically used to do work on national parks.
2: Taking a look at your money at this moment, the Dow Jones is up 191 points. That's 0.3%. The S&P 500 is down 22 points. That's also 0.3%. And the NASDAQ is down 308 points. That is 1.16%. Coming up, get ready for a hot week. KSL weather is next. KSL News Time, 11:02.
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1: Is the volatility of the stock market driving you crazy? 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
3: Stolen Voices of Dole Valley, a gripping new 9-part investigative podcast about a serial killer you've probably never heard of, Warren Forrest. A sadistic predator who prowled the Pacific Northwest in the early 70s. He hid behind the deeds of Ted Bundy, and he's only been convicted of 2 murders, but is suspected of many more. Since the release of Stolen Voices of Dole Valley, a witness identified in the podcast could lead investigators to the remains of Jamie Grissom.
4: He ran into the woods. He said he stumbled. As he fell down, he looks up and sees the body of a young woman.
3: And now the FBI is testing forensic evidence that had been collecting dust for decades. This cold case is now red hot. 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And make sure to hit that subscribe button so you don't miss out on the latest breaking news.
5: 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Here's Ricky Meese.
6: We are looking at kind of a quiet drive on all your valley freeways right now. Good speeds, no problems reported there. We did have a crash called out in the Draper-Bluffdale area about 350 West at 143rd South. 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Ricky Meese in the KS. Traffic Center.
5: This week, the temperatures are going to stay in the mid-90s until Saturday when it falls back to 83 and then a chillier 76 by Sunday. Right now, though, it is 82 degrees and partly cloudy downtown. I'm Cameron Elliott from the KSL Common Spirit Health Studios. 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
7: Before we move on, we do want to bring our listeners back to a segment we brought up at 9:30 today. It was the judge in the matter of the state of Utah versus Tyler Robinson, and he was addressing a couple of issues. We broke away from that, and I just wanted to give you an update on what happened. There were 3 issues that the judge addressed. One was whether or not hearsay would be allowed at the preliminary hearing. The judge said, yes, there will be hearsay allowed. That's, of course, consistent with Utah law, and that the state will be able to call witnesses who can say, I interviewed somebody and they said something like that. So there will be hearsay allowed. The second one was, is the state going to be required to bring Tyler Robinson's roommate into the court? And the judge has said that the state is not required to do that. Of course, the defense may call witnesses themselves, but the judge isn't requiring the state to put that witness on the stand, and the defense may push that a little bit further. The third issue that we were addressing, that the judge was addressing, is what the appropriate punishment would be for the prosecutor violating the no comment order, the gag order, I should say, and making extrajudicial public statements about evidence in the case. The judge didn't rule on that one, is going to hear that later. So the motion to prevent hearsay evidence has been denied, and the roommate probably won't be called to testify. We don't know what the sanction is going to be for the state, for the prosecutor.
8: I just wanted to ask, is this unusual that he has not ruled on that? Because it feels like this has been an issue that they've talked about for a while now.
7: Yeah, I don't know that he, it's a tough one because it's not something we deal with, the contempt of court. I mean, hearsay we deal with every day, every hour. You deal with something like that. Calling witnesses, you deal with all the time. So those are things that you deal with a lot. The judge is coming back, I think, Friday to make the final decision on what the sanction will be against the state. I don't know that he had the time to do that, but it sounds to me that he's leaning toward giving some sort of sanction. I just don't know what that's going to be. He's already held him to be in contempt of court, and has brought what's called an order to show cause, saying, hey, why shouldn't I hold you in contempt and why shouldn't I punish you? He's going to decide what that punishment be. It will absolutely not be the death penalty's off the table or I'm completely off base here. But there's All right. just no way that's going to happen.
8: All right. Thanks for that update. Okay. So we wanted to talk about data centers, and they're expanding across the country. There's pushback from locals near these planned facilities has been growing right here in Utah. You know that. There was pushback against the data center in Box Elder County that's been huge, prompting some changes in the plans, let's be fair.
7: And it does look like the majority of people opposed to these centers are local Americans. A common talking point among GOP lawmakers across the country is that China has been influencing much of this vitriol against these projects.
8: So that's interesting because they're not saying that it's Chinese spies, right? They're not saying that. They're saying that the Chinese government is carrying out influence campaigns to fan the flames of Americans' frustrations.
7: And we haven't seen that. We've even interviewed a lot of the people involved in the protests here in Utah.
8: Well, we even asked them, are you an agent of the Chinese
7: every
8: government?
7: Every one of them denied it had anything to do with China. And I don't know that it would be in China's best interest to thwart data centers. I guess if you consider that there's some competition.
8: Well, then it makes them the monopoly. Yeah,
7: yeah,
8: I think
7: who's
8: that's
7: got
8: fair.
7: The most data centers.
8: Yeah.
7: I mean, we're going to have data centers are something that's here to stay. It just the breadth and extent of this particular one up in Box Elder County has set a lot of people back going, hey, wait a minute, is this really how big we need to go right now?
8: So it's interesting, right? And so what we're seeing is now Republicans are saying, okay, let's latch on to this so that we can say, hey, you know, this is fueled by a malevolent foreign force.
7: Yeah, the Chinese. There doesn't seem to be evidence of that, but it could be a good talking point for Republicans in the upcoming midterms, because let's face it, a lot of what's going on in the country right now is not favorable to the Republicans. And I'm not saying anything other than that's just the way it is typically in midterms, is that the party in the presidency doesn't do particularly well in midterm elections. That's been the history of this country for decades.
8: I think it's interesting, though, for Republicans in the U.S. Capitol to push back on saying these protests are, you know, being pushed by the Chinese government. I guess that's their way of saying, hey, we're all in favor of this, and you would be too, except that you're being influenced by China.
7: Yeah, and again, I think that there's some middle ground here, and it's just tragic that both sides are taking opposite positions on this, because data centers are important. Let's face it, AI and what's happening with AI in this country is big. It's going to get bigger and bigger, and we need data centers. We need to get some handle on how much information we can obtain and keep and store. And so these data centers are the way that we do that. I just think when you do something like they did in Box Elder County with not a lot of notice, let's face it, not a lot of public input until it was way down the road, and you're talking about what was then 40,000 acres of dirt that was being set aside for the building of some of these centers, and I think there were something like 50 or 60 buildings that were going to be built on it. But it's like the public's kind of going, hey, wait a minute, do we have any input in this? And that's where we got in trouble. I don't know that it had anything to do with the Chinese. It had to do with a lot of people in Box Elder County and local people around the state going, wait a second, this is pretty big. We should talk about it.
8: So I just think it's interesting, right? People want to look for outside sources for people to blame, I guess. Because it just seems so weird to me, Greg, that people are like, well, this couldn't possibly be organic. People couldn't possibly, you know, care this much or be this opposed unless they were influenced by China.
7: Yeah, and that makes sense. I can understand the argument. It's just that there hasn't been anything to support that. There's no one, not that anyone would, but it's not like we found a propaganda coming from the Chinese or groups that are being seemingly influenced by the Chinese. It's just people who are going, hey, wait a minute, I just didn't want this set up. I didn't agree with it. I don't have any contact with the Chinese government at all. I just don't think 40,000 acres setting aside in beautiful Box Elder County makes sense for a data center.
8: So one of the articles that I'm looking at, this is NPR, and this was the 10th of June. But they were talking about how the theory taking the rich by storm. So not even just the elected officials, but speaking at an event titled Harnessing American Power in May, Interior Secretary Doug Burgum said he saw a new wave of local opposition to data centers was, quote, not organic, not local. Some of this is foreign sourced dark money. So starting to, and then they're talking about a CCP funded campaign. So I think maybe that's where you get the Kevin O'Leary saying, oh, well, this is all Chinese. So the theory that China is somehow paying local activists to oppose data centers is being spread among some of the Silicon Valley elite, as well as people who are saying, we really want these data centers. So this must be China's work.
7: It's just, you know, we look at things anymore through a political lens. Both parties do it. So, you know, the war with Iran, data centers play out very well with the Democrats in terms of what are we doing right now in this country and why are we doing it. They play out very well for the Republicans right now. Everybody kind of looks at it from their own side. It's just sad because the war with Iran should have been looked at objectively by both sides as what's the good and what's the bad coming out of it. Let's figure out how to do that. And the data centers are the same way. I mean, I'm not opposed to data centers. I'm not opposed to technology. I'm not good at technology, but I understand that there's you've got to have that. But what I'm concerned about is, you know, why we seem to think that there's some weird influence on everything. It's just like the reflecting pool.
8: Yeah.
7: You know, that some sabotage person right. came in. And I mean, right. like, it's just not the way it works.
8: So, yeah, so that's interesting to me. And again, this NPR article references Utah, references Kevin O'Leary's accusations that people were being funded by China. And they looked into it their NPR is like, we don't really see any evidence of this. Like, we don't see large amounts of money going into nonprofits that are opposed to this effort. It's the same as it's always been. It's to me, it's like, look, there's no question in my mind that social media bad actors have influenced the outcomes of elections. There's data to show that. But not everything has to do with China trying to tweak our elections or upend our data centers.
7: Yeah, in 2016 is when it really came to the fore, when everyone felt like Russia had a tremendous influence in how American elections went that year. Yeah. Maybe they did, maybe they didn't, but
8: there were some that we know for sure that there were bot farms. In fact, that was Twitter at the time ended up blocking lots and lots of accounts because they were actually just fake.
7: Well, after the break, let's stick with data centers for a minute. And is the fear of data centers outpacing the knowledge around them? We'll talk about that when we come back.
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22: 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I asked Mom if she would take me to her Al-Anon meetings or to Alateen. 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
7: So is the fear of data centers outpacing the knowledge we have about them?
8: So when we talk about it, we've often talked about the pushback from people who live near the proposed sites, but it's also broader than that, right? Many of the people are angry but fearful about the plans. And we know that there's like 71% nationally who are opposed to new data centers.
7: And we've talked about that a little bit on this show, but there really hasn't been a lot of education to quell those fears. Or if there has been, is a little bit of knowledge put out there, not usually well received.
8: So we're going to talk about this with Deseret News reporter Eva Terry. Thanks for joining us in studio, Eva.
23: Thank you for having me.
8: So I wanted to talk to you about this article that you wrote about the fear of these data centers outpacing the knowledge. So you started with a story of a mom just watching her kids play. Tell us about that one.
23: So, yes. So my sister-in-law was sitting in the park a couple weeks ago, and they started talking about, she's pregnant, she was talking about, like, oh, how am I going to keep my baby cool this summer? And then one of her friends was like, oh, I know, it's going to be so much worse because all of our water is going to get pumped up to the data center in Box Elder County. Mm. And my sister-in-law was like, what? She was like, what? This came out of nowhere. And she told me about it, and it was just so interesting because I've been reporting on this data center since it was unanimously approved on May 4th, and I had a couple of my friends who don't even live in the state reach out, and they're not people who typically read the news, and so one of them was like, Eva, like, what is going on with your state? Why are you destroying your state?
8: Yeah.
23: So it became kind of a personal question of mine, because I studied computer science in college, and just for me, having like been a little bit more in the field, I was like, okay, well, data centers have been so useful, and where has this concern come from? So it came from a genuine place of curiosity, like, what do people know about data centers, and what are their environmental costs? And those are genuine questions that I was hoping to answer.
7: So you're absolutely right. This one was unanimously approved on May 4th by the Box Elder County Commission, and it was, they've sort of backtracked a little bit and said, well, we just approved the concept or whatever. But this one was so different, Eva, because this isn't the data center that's in your neighborhood that used to be a gas station. I mean, this is on a 40,000-acre plot in Box Elder County. It's supposed to have some dozens of independent buildings, ultimately. There's a lot of infrastructure. I mean, this one hit us pretty hard. And we're talking about energy consumption that exceeds the entire state's energy, water that we don't have, and a plot of land. I mean, this one got everybody's attention, didn't it?
23: It so did.
7: Around
23: it
7: the
23: so
7: world.
23: Did. Yes, around the world. And the media around it, I think we can all agree that it was pretty terrible. And the thing that's been really interesting is, like, the main concerns that people have are water, electricity use, thermal load, and carbon, and electricity utility prices.
8: Mm-hmm.
23: And so those are the concerns that I tried to address. And water, I think, is one of the most interesting ones, because data centers, the technology has improved exponentially, as has artificial intelligence in the last couple of years. So I found this study from 2024 that the Washington Post put out, and they said that it would take about 519-ish milliliters of water. It's like the size of a water bottle. And I started talking to other people who have really researched data center water use and AI water use, and the number was off by like 99%.
8: Oh, wow.
23: And, right. Yes. And so it actually uses like 0.2 to like 2 milliliters for every email prompt. So it was enormously off, and the magnitude can be 10,000 times different depending on what kind of prompt you give artificial intelligence. So I think the water use aspect of this issue has been widely misreported, and people are still citing that Washington Post study from 2024. Sure. About
8: that sounds recent, right?
23: Yes.
8: It's within 2 years,
23: right? And the people don't understand that the speed at which data centers and artificial intelligence improve is exponential compared mm-hmm. to what we're used to seeing with like cars. Mm-hmm. You know, like a car sure. from 2 years ago, you're going to assume is the same as a car you see now. And that is just absolutely not true of what we see with artificial intelligence.
8: So I wanted to ask you if you could talk about some of, like, it's not just water use, but some of the, like, it's overall, I think the overall picture of, like, it's going to raise the heat index, it's going to destroy the environment, it's going to, you know, use all this water. I wanted to talk to you about that, but I also want to ask you, does this seem similar in any way to fears, say, maybe in the 1970s about nuclear power?
23: Yes, that was a very, very interesting correlation. I think you're really right about that. I mean, regulations on nuclear energy really did stem from fears from, like, all sorts of things. There were all sorts of, white, especially coming out of the World War II. Anyway, so,
7: right.
23: And nuclear power got clamped down enormously. And that's something that has been really interesting covering the midterm elections.
8: Mm-hmm.
23: Like, in the debates, for CD1, they talked about, okay, if I'm elected, I'm going to put, like, a moratorium on all data centers, or, like, I'll ban all new data centers.
8: Mm-hmm.
23: So I do think we see a similar sort of air about data centers that we saw toward nuclear energy. And it's interesting, being in 2026, there's been a renaissance of nuclear energy. And now we're seeing, okay, this technology is actually very safe, more safe than all of the other kinds of energy that we have. And it's clean for the most part. But what you said about thermal loads, I think that's the aspect of data centers that has the most, I guess just like it's very warranted.
8: Mm-hmm.
23: The thermal load is going to be like 18 gigawatts of energy in this area. And I talked to Rob Davies, who's mm-hmm. a USU professor. He released the preliminary analysis. And I think ultimately what I found from talking to him is there needs to be a genuine, thorough study done by the state. Because his own preliminary analysis, he didn't give me super specific information, and we don't know if it's an average temperature that it would increase, if it's super concentrated. Mm-hmm. So there's a lot that we don't know. But what we would see is a term referred to as the urban heat island effect. Yeah. And it's something that we see in like New York City or Los Angeles. And the average temperature in New York City has risen like 9 degrees Fahrenheit. And that's the same sort of effect that we would see in that area. And we just don't know if it would be concentrated. And Rob Davies was worried that it would increase the temperatures to the point that we wouldn't get a dew point.
8: Oh, wow.
23: So that is a concern that I think came across in my study of it, that we just need more research.
7: Eva, let me go back to water use, because you do address that very well in your article. Right now, water is a huge problem in this state. We are suffering. I think the entire state is under extreme drought. So anything that you build that is going to take water is going to be problematic. And it just seems like whether you want a data center or not, having one in the middle of a desert during the drought doesn't make a lot of sense. And I'm this is rhetorical a little bit, but isn't that a lot of the pushback right now, that even if it takes, you know, a couple hundred gallons, it's probably not something we have the ability to do right now.
23: Right, right. And this is something that is really interesting, because Governor Cox, when he announced the state of emergency for drought a couple weeks ago, he talked about this specific project, and he said, we're going to be using less water on the now reduced to 20,000 acres than we would be using anyway. And I think when we hear these massive numbers, like 500 million gallons of water, it sounds terrifying. And you're right. Like, when we're asked to cut down our individual consumption, it's like, why are we spending all of this water? But I was looking into like the amount of water that's used in other industries. And I was looking at a walnut farm, and a single walnut takes 5 gallons of water to produce. And on a 100 acre farm, it uses, like, it's 8 times more water intensive than the Eagle Mountain data center. So, I mean, I think, yes. So, like, all of these industries take an enormous amount of water. Like, the cotton t-shirt I'm wearing right now took an enormous amount of water to make. And so I think it just depends on, like, where are our priorities? Do we want to save this water? And is it actually going to be less? Like, I think it just takes looking at the numbers and comparing them, being really honest about how much water are we using and how much do we need to save, and how much actually does this thing take compared to other industries.
8: And I think your article pointed out that we largely, and I'm talking about the populace in general, we have a hard time believing what people say, right? We have a lack of trust in our institutions. We have a lack of trust in our elected officials. And I think people are saying, well, yeah, you say it's only going to take this much water, but we don't believe you.
23: Right. Totally. Totally. And especially, like, I heard you guys talking earlier about Kevin O'Leary saying, like, oh, all these people were bussed in.
8: Right.
23: I went to a debate for Stuart Adams, our Senate president, and one of the people in the audience had this shirt, or he had, like, a sign that said, like, I'm not from China. So yeah. It's like, people in Utah really feel that. Like, okay, we have these real concerns. We don't want them to be written off.
8: Yeah.
23: I think it just is really important that we're honest about the science behind it and the metrics that it actually uses.
7: All right. Absolutely.
8: Thanks so much. That was Eva Terry with Deseret News. And look, coming up next, only 13% of youth in America say they have any hope or faith in the future of our country. Sad. We're going to talk about that. America 250. Yay. When we come back.
5: It's 11:30 at KSL News Radio. I'm Cameron Elliott. KSL's top local story this hour. We are currently on fire watch. The Hastings Fire burning in Tooele County, just south of I-80, has burned 6,000 acres and is 0% contained. No structures are threatened, and the cause is under investigation. Taking a look at the other fires, the largest fire in the state has now grown to over 24,000 acres. No homes have been lost, but the fire is nowhere close to being contained. KSL News Radio's Brianna Willis reports.
1: Fire crews have been working through the night protecting structures and mapping the fire.
3: We were able to get a flight on it to map it more accurately.
0: and it came back with a new acreage update, and that's 24,284 acres.
1: Iron Fire spokesperson Toby Weed says they plan to hold a public meeting at Apple Valley School in Santa Quinn at 6:30 p.m. tonight, and those evacuated from Eureka will get a better idea of when they can return home. The fire has spread to portions of Juab, Utah, and Tooele counties. Brianna Willis, KSL News Radio.
5: Utah Senator John Curtis says more than 600 communities in Utah could benefit from the Fire Smart Act, which he is co-sponsoring back in Washington, D.C. The act provides funding for efforts to clear space, defensible space around structures. Jamie Barnes with the Forestry Fire and State Land says it also helps people obtain fire insurance.
3: Is that with the heightened risk of wildfire here in Utah, we're seeing it harder for people to get insurance because of the risk here in the state.
5: Another part of the bills deals with water infrastructure for firefighting. Taking a look at your money at this moment, the Dow Jones is up 163 points. That's 0.32%. The S&P 500 is down 26 points. That's 0.35%. And the NASDAQ is down 321.2 points. That is 1.2%. Coming up, it's going to be sun all day. KSL weather is next. 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
29: We do have a rollover crash in Taylorsville, and this is going to be on Redwood Road near about 5700 South. It's been affecting both north and southbound, but northbound lanes in the right, two lanes are blocked. Expect some delays if you're traveling the Valley Freeways. You are good to go. 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Ricky Meese in the KSL Traffic Center.
5: This week, temperatures are going to be sitting in the 90s with some clouds until Saturday, when it drops to 83 with a 10% chance of rain, and then down into the 70s by Sunday. Right now, though, it's 84 degrees and partly cloudy downtown. I'm Cameron Elliott from the KSL Common Spirit Health Studios. 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
8: Do younger Americans still have any hope in America?
7: Boy, that's a tough one because I've got a stepdaughter who's trying to buy a house and she's 30 years old and she's like, is there any chance we'll ever get this done?
8: So there's some really interesting data that came out of Harvard University. It's from their Institute of Politics youth poll. And by youth, we have to clarify, they are adults. It's 18 to 29. So we're not talking about like kids. We're talking about young adults. But only 13% feel like America's heading the right direction.
7: That's staggering to me. I mean, that's really a problem. But, you know, with that in mind, how can we help younger people have faith and hope in the future for our country? For today's America 250 segment, let's talk about that.
8: And I'd like to hear from our listeners. How can we help younger people have faith and hope in the future of the country? You can text us 57500 if you want. So, look, here's what the poll found. So they found that only 13%, as you mentioned, feel like America's headed the right direction. Only 15% trust the government to do the right thing all or most of the time, which is the lowest recorded level in more than a quarter century of polling.
7: Yeah, and just one in four American youth approve of President Trump. And it's also bad for Congress because congressional Democrats get 26%, Republicans 25%.
8: Right.
7: So young people aren't happy. It's not focused on one party. They're not happy with anybody.
8: That's right. And so one of the things that this article is pointing out is, and again, coming from Harvard, they feel like both political parties care more about elites than people like them. Two-thirds of them say elected officials are motivated by selfish reasons.
7: I agree. I mean, I think I'm much more optimistic about the future than these young people, and I hope that some of them are listening right now, don't feel that way. 13% think we're headed in the right direction. I agree with that we're not headed in a very good direction, but I think America has a way of pulling itself out, and so maybe there's some light at the end of the tunnel. It seems like we go back and forth in this country.
8: Yeah, half of these young adults feel like people like them don't have any say about what the government does. They do say that they, you know, are interested in voting, but they don't feel like the election's going to be fair. They do feel like inflation is an urgent national crisis that affects them. That's half of them, really. 45% say they're either struggling to make ends meet or have little financial security, and only 29% say they expect to be better off economically than their parents.
7: Okay, but look, kids, young people, we talked earlier about the fact that younger people aren't voting. They're not registering vote. And you say right now they're saying that it doesn't matter.
8: And I think it ties in. I think they're related, right? They're like, well, why should I sign up? Because it doesn't even matter, right? They feel like it doesn't matter.
7: But it does. I'm just saying, I know. I understand. And this is really data that's hard to appreciate. But I mean, I agree with it. I mean, the study's there. A significant number of our younger people are not happy about the future, not optimistic about the future. In fact, very pessimistic about the future.
8: And, you know, it ties. I think it ties in with other data that we've seen, other polling information, where adults, older adults, feel like they're leaving a country to their kids that is less well off than when they were growing up, right? Until we got to this generation, every generation looked forward to leaving a country to their kids where they were going to do better than their parents, but it doesn't seem to be that way anymore. We do have a couple of comments here. One says, this is from Mark, it'd be interesting to know how much the Trump administration has cost the American taxpayer. And another one says, basically, just get rid of the national government. And another one says, we need to end all age-based tax credits / treatment / benefits. So tax the entirety of Social Security payments, VA payments, and other government payments as coming as income.
7: You know, and another thing that's really sad about this study is what's happened in the last 10 years.
8: Yeah.
7: Because trust in the government, optimism about the future, you know, feeling like you have a say in what the government does have all taken a hit. I mean, just in the last 10 years, all three of those metrics have gone from not great to worse with our young people. I mean, there's something going on right now in this country that was less of a problem in 2017, the last time this poll was taken.
8: Yeah. So on a more positive note, I want to tell you some of the fun things that Utah is doing to celebrate America's 250th birthday. I saw this article earlier today in the Cache Valley News, and this is Box Elder County is doing a community movie night. So this is this coming Friday, so Friday, June 26th, at the fairgrounds in Tremont at 8:30. Right, it's got to get dark. They're having free Peach City ice cream, and they're showing Disney Pixar's movie Cars. You ever seen that one?
7: No.
8: Super cute.
7: But it would be fun if you had kids or grandkids, yeah, and you just go play in the park,
8: right, and
7: go
8: an watch outside a movie. Movie. Yeah, an outside
7: that
8: movie.
7: That sounds like a blast. Mm-hmm.
8: So the Solid Tribune also listed a long list of events, and I know that there's a lot more than that out there, but there are benefit concerts, free concerts, there are parades, there is the Utah Festival Opera and Musical Theater in Logan is holding or doing the musical 1776. Have you ever seen that one?
7: The musical 1776?
8: Yeah.
7: Never.
8: So I can tell you that I have a memory of that from the bicentennial. So 50 years ago, I saw it in Colorado as a kid, and I remember it was really engaging. Now, it's been 50 years, but it was really fun. So that's up in Logan that will be happening. There's actually in Richmond, which is Cache County, a storyteller, master storyteller, Glenn Rawson, is going to share inspiring and patriotic stories of American history.
7: You know, 250 years since the Declaration of Independence is significant. Mm-hmm. This is a year when I think no matter what your politics, get out and celebrate. Do what your community's doing. I'll bet every community has something going on. It's just fun to talk about some of the individual ones. But
8: yeah, absolutely.
7: No matter where you are. One thing that I wish we wouldn't do this year on the 4th of July.
8: Fireworks.
7: Oh, come
8: my
7: on,
8: gosh.
7: Communities.
8: I know.
7: Let's dial it back or do drone works or something like that. But fireworks, unless you have a house on Utah Lake, maybe we should...
8: The personal ones.
7: Of course, look, Eureka is on fire. It's not far
8: they're
7: away.
8: Not doing fireworks this year.
7: Yeah.
8: Yeah, I've wondered about that, and I really think the answer is it comes down to each municipality, and there are definitely areas where you say, okay, there were no fireworks past this level down where I live in Cedar... I live in Pleasant Grove, but I'm right next to Cedar Hills. And so you can have, quote, downtown Cedar Hills, but you also go up on the foothills of the mountain. There's no fireworks on the foothills, right? They're like, no fireworks allowed here. They haven't banned them for the whole city or the whole town. And I don't think they will because it's America's 250th. And we love fireworks in Utah.
7: You know, when I ran for attorney general, which has happened a couple times, the thing I remember the most, and I had my family involved, were the parades. Mm-hmm. And the 4th and the 24th of July. We traveled all over the state, and I did it with actually my father drove the car, and my kids danced and played. And that was the thing I remember the most about campaigning and running for office.
8: The parades.
7: Was being in the parades. It was so fun. And so, I mean, I encourage people, and every time I go to a parade now, I think about, you know, those days, it was so fun.
8: Yeah, my kids remember that too. They walked in many a parade, and they're like, been there, done that, don't want to do it again.
7: Well, you know, and maybe that's the same thing. You know, we did that. It was my bucket list thing. Of course, I did it three times because I couldn't kick the bucket the way I should have. But yeah, I mean, go to a parade. You and I are going to go to a couple parades.
8: We are, and I'm excited about that. So it'll be a lot of fun.
7: Well, listen, coming up on Inside Sources.
10: It's the United States once again on the board early.
7: We have to talk about the World Cup. We have to talk about the United States. The United States right now is undefeated in the World Cup. We're doing incredibly well, and some small countries are doing well, too. We're going to talk about that when we come back.
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7: Well, I don't know about you, Holly, but I have actually been following the World Cup. I follow it every time we have it. It's every 4 years, and it goes to a different venue. This year, it's in the United States, and it's been pretty cool. And the fans have been pretty good this year, too.
8: Especially
7: the ones in Massachusetts?
8: No, yes.
7: Boston?
8: Certainly in Boston. Yeah. Look, I have to tell you that yesterday at dinner, my daughter, who's 26 years old, She actually does a lot of stuff with sports, but she hasn't been like a huge World Cup follower until this go round. And she was showing one of her sisters. She's like, have you seen these Norwegian fans, right? So they're doing the Viking row, and it's everywhere. There's all kinds of videos on social media. It's really, really fun. And, you know, as if you needed another reason to fall in love with a hulking Viking man.
7: So
8: my
7: are they
8: daughter.
7: Like pretending to be rowing a
8: they
7: boat?
8: They are,
7: and
8: yeah.
7: And they're all doing it together?
8: Yeah, and
7: oh,
8: I've seen them, like, they're
7: that?
8: Doing it on the subway, and they're doing it in the, they did it in Parliament in Norway. They
7: oh,
8: did it there.
7: I love
8: they
7: it.
8: They did it in the stands while they're watching, waiting for the game and watching the game. I mean, it's everywhere, these Norwegian rowers. Really, really fun.
7: Well, and what a cool thing to do. Utah is actually hosting the contingent from Bosnia-Herzegovina.
8: Yeah.
7: And so their team is practicing here because we have the incredible, I mean, there are 48 teams, so they're all over the country. But they're having their fans are here, and they coming out in droves, people coming
8: they
7: to support their team. It's just so fun.
8: So another one that is really fun with the fans are the fans for the Scottish team. So they're also all over social media. And in fact, there's they're not in Boston anymore. They're in Miami, but they were bar crawling, pub crawling. And they were saying that they literally caused some of the bars in Boston to run dry. They ran out of beer.
7: Ran out of beer. Yeah, that's amazing.
8: So I have to tell you another story that's really funny, and that is ranch dressing. So have you heard about ranch dressing and the World Cup?
7: No, not at all.
8: Okay. So international fans are discovering and falling in love with ranch dressing, and they're trying to take it home in their luggage, bottles of ranch dressing. Well, you can take it in your checked bags, but you can't take it in your carry-on, right? Because it's liquid.
7: Oh,
8: so even TSA has gotten in on the ranch dressing thing, and they're posting humorous things about, you know, look, we are glad you like ranch, but it has to be in your checked bags. It's just really funny. It's like, oh my gosh, ranch dressing. Who knew?
7: Yeah, it's so great. Probably the same thing would apply to fry sauce if they had the chance.
8: Yeah, probably.
7: But I want to talk about another team. I think you have some involvement or knowledge of this.
8: Of this connection, yeah.
7: Cape Verde?
8: Yeah. Cabo Verde
7: they're,
8: is how my son pronounces it.
7: They're the Cinderella team because they are undefeated.
8: And so this is what's wild to me.
7: Think.
8: They are. So the very first team they played was Spain, and they had a 0-0 draw, which people are like, oh my gosh, this is mind-blowing.
7: One of the top
8: this little
7: three or
8: teeny
7: four
8: country,
7: teams in the world.
8: Yes,
7: right.
8: This little country held their own. And so the reason I have a connection is I have a son who served an LDS mission there in Cabo Verde. They speak Portuguese. But also our own Senator Mike McHale in Utah, he served a mission there. So he's been rooting for the Cabo Verde team. But they it was not just a one-off that they held a team to a draw. They did it again yesterday.
7: Uruguay, I think.
8: With Uruguay.
7: Yeah.
8: 2-2. So they actually scored two goals, which was their first to ever score a goal in the World Cup, and then they held them to a draw. Unbelievable.
7: Yeah, so it's so much fun because to get to the World Cup, it's not like you sign up and you go. You have to qualify, and only 48 countries make it. So you have to go through your qualifying. We play with the Western Hemisphere, American, Central America. I don't know the exact contingent, but you have to beat other countries to play to be part of our contingent. USA is usually makes it. Sometimes we don't. It would have been a tragedy if we hadn't made it this year since we're hosting it.
8: Ooh.
7: But also, I would say this. We're undefeated after two games. We have one more to play, which means that we already have qualified for what's called the next round, which is significant because you like to think that the U.S., you know, if you're going to play, you might as well play to the end. Not that we necessarily will, but at least we're going to play to the next round, which is important. You have the first... All the teams play each other first. That you're in a group of four. You have to play the other three teams, and then you take the top two that come out of that group of four, and they go on to the next round.
8: Yeah,
7: I think.
8: So I'm going to be voting for Cabo Verde. So woohoo, and probably Scotland, and probably Norway. So and USA. I have to add that all the way.
7: Yeah.
8: So anyway, so I do have some fun facts for today. It's June 22nd. It was interesting. It was on June 22nd, 1611, that Henry Hudson, his teenage son, and seven others were set adrift by mutineers. So Hudson, like Hudson Bay and the Hudson River, they got trapped in ice during the winter. And Henry Hudson wanted to continue to explore, but everybody who was on the ship, besides these other eight people, wanted to go home. And so they put them in a little boat and they sent them on their way, and they were never seen by Europeans again.
7: Yeah.
8: 1611. So
7: didn't last too long.
8: We don't know, right? I had to go look it up. There's some rumors about them having been found by Native American tribes and things, but who knows? So it was on this day in 1775 that Congress issued continental currency, right? So they're like, okay, we're not using the English pound or whatever it was. That they had their own money. It was also on this day in 1870 that Congress created the Department of Justice. So that has been around for a long time. We talk about it now and say it's been weaponized or it's being weaponized or it has been weaponized in the past, but it's been around for a long time.
7: But it also took a long time to develop. 1870, we'd been a country for 100 years.
8: That's right.
7: Before they set into place the Department of Justice. And I assume that's because prosecution and justice was done on the local level, and the U.S. decided we're going to have a federal part department to handle
8: interesting.
7: That.
8: I also have to tell you, today is National Kissing Day, by the way, and it's Congressman Blake Moore's birthday. So go kiss your loved ones and happy birthday.
7: Kiss Congressman Moore.
8: No, that's not what I'm saying. Okay. That's not what I'm saying.
7: All right.
8: Okay, it was also on this day in 1906 that Anne Spencer Morrow, who became Anne Lindbergh, was born. So she was the wife of Charles Lindbergh, and she was the mama of kidnapped and murdered baby Charlie. But she was also the first woman in the U.S. to earn a glider pilot's license. She earned the Hubbard Gold Medal from the National Geographic.

0: time, I think, was 21, and he lowered it to 18. So it's an addendum, basically. Yes.
1: Okay.
0: Right. Yeah. So we do hear discussions every once in a while about lowering the voting age to 16 because if they can drive, they can vote. I don't know if that's going to go anywhere. But
1: yeah.
0: Anyway.
1: Yeah. So you're kind of looking at me as though it's my turn.
0: I am going to make it be your turn, and okay, you only have 1 minute.
1: I know. There's one more Supreme Court case I want to talk about. We don't have time for that. No, let's not.
0: Okay.
1: I want to talk about voting, because we've heard a lot about that. Tomorrow is primary election day. If you haven't voted, go vote. If you haven't registered, go register. You can still do that up until tomorrow. You can go register
0: in person.
1: In person at your voting at your place. And if you're 18, by all means, go vote. This is your chance. If this is your first chance, or you're in your late teens or early 20s, go vote. And maybe you don't have a primary. Maybe you can't vote this year if you're like me. But otherwise, I think it's an important time to get involved in the American political system. And it should give you some reason to be optimistic about the future of our country, because you do know, I'm just telling you from firsthand experience, that it makes a difference in who we vote for. It makes a huge difference. And if you're not happy about the future of this country, there's something you can do about it. You can go to the voting booth and do something about it and vote, because it's hard to look back and say, boy, I wish we had a different governor. I wish we had a different attorney general. I wish we had a different president, whatever it is. If you don't like where we are, go vote. And if you do like where we are, go vote. I'm just saying, go vote if you can. And,
0: well, thanks for those closing arguments.
1: Well, hearsay evidence will be allowed in the preliminary hearing for Tyler Robinson, the man accused of killing Charlie Kirk. Much more on the outcome of today's court hearing coming up next on Utah's Noon News. See you tomorrow.
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4: 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Utah's noon news starts now. I'm Maria Chaleos, KSL's top story. A judge is allowing hearsay evidence to be presented in Tyler Robinson's preliminary hearing, where he will decide whether he'll stand trial for the alleged murder of Charlie Kirk at Utah Valley University. KSL News Radio's Adam Small explains.
5: Hearsay evidence is a statement made outside of court that's presented to the court by someone who didn't actually say it. For example, this includes police telling the court what witnesses told them at a scene. Tyler Robinson's defense team asked the judge to bar this kind of evidence from his upcoming preliminary hearing, where the judge will decide whether there's enough evidence to proceed to trial. But Judge Tony Graff ruled against them.
6: A defendant at a preliminary hearing faces only a probable cause determination that is subject to a significantly lower burden of proof, whereas at trial, that same defendant faces a determination of his guilt or innocence that must be established beyond a reasonable doubt.
5: The judge also ruled against the defense, who wanted him to subpoena Robinson's former roommate and romantic partner to testify at that hearing. Judge Graff is expected to issue another ruling this Friday. Robinson's preliminary hearing is 2 weeks from today. Adam Small, KSL News Radio.
4: We'll go in depth on the ruling with KSL legal analyst Greg Skordis at 12:15. Stay with us for more on that. A man has been found guilty of murder after police say he shot another man over a cigarette. Police say Nicholas Park's girlfriend knocked on Joseph Marquez's door to ask for a cigarette. That started an argument, and Marquez shot Parks in the head. He died a few days later in the hospital. Marquez was also found to be a habitual violent offender, meaning that his sentence could be enhanced. He will be sentenced in August. A St. George man has been sentenced to 25 years to life for sexually assaulting a child. Kent Halliday was found guilty for abusing a 13-year-old back in 2024 following a three-day trial. The judge gave him the maximum sentence for the felonies against him, including rape, sodomy, and aggravated sexual abuse of a child. A paraglider has died after crashing into Mount Timpanogos in Provo Canyon. KSL News Radio's Brianna Willis reports.
7: The man had called into emergency crews around 6 p.m. last night, saying he had crashed into a cliff area between Mount Timpanogos and Mount Baldy. He said he was severely injured and caught on a cliff. Sergeant Ray Orman estimates it took around 2.5 hours to locate the man.
8: He was suspended in his paragliding equipment from a cliff. And during this time, he had actually fallen another time, the patient estimated that he had fallen about 40 feet.
7: Three helicopters responded along with ambulance crews, but by the time the team was able to get to the man, he had died from his injuries. His name is not being released right now while officials reach out to his family. Brianna Willis, KSL News Radio.
4: The Hurricane Valley Fire District responded to a scary fall in Tokerville. Crews say a 19-year-old man fell about 60 feet off a cliff near Ash Creek Drive. Man was airlifted to the St. George Regional Hospital for life-threatening injuries.

0: One person is in the hospital after an ATV crash near Logan. It was in Providence Canyon yesterday afternoon. Cache County rescue crews say the vehicle rolled more than 100 yards down the mountain before coming to a stop. They were airlifted with serious injuries. Direct flights between Salt Lake City and Moab are back. Grand County says a new deal with SkyWest means that starting October 1st, flights on 50-seat planes will be offered to Utah's capital and Denver. This is the first time since 2023 travelers would be able to fly directly between them. KSL's top national stories. U.S.-Iran peace negotiations continue. Mediators say both sides have agreed to a new 60-day roadmap toward a final deal. ABC News foreign correspondent Tom Sufi Burridge is in Switzerland, where the talks are taking place.
1: Ever since President Trump signed that memorandum of understanding to reopen the Strait of Hormuz less than 5 days ago, you know, it's looked pretty shaky. It has hinged on whether or not there's a ceasefire in Lebanon. Finally, on the ground in Lebanon, there seems to be calm. And there is this new mechanism which has been agreed on in the talks to bring in all parties to basically, if there is a firing incident by Hezbollah backed by Iran or by the Israeli military, that mechanism potentially could be used to kind of de-escalate.
0: Technical negotiations on nuclear issues and sanctions now said to be the focus. Nuclear inspections in Iran are said to begin this week. That's according to Vice President Vance.
2: Vice President Vance announced in Switzerland earlier Monday that Iran agreed to let international nuclear inspectors into the country. Now, President Trump is weighing in, writing on social media that Iran will have to, quote, agree to have major weapons inspections in order to ensure nuclear honesty long into the future. Inspections were included in the nuclear agreement reached with Iran during the Obama administration in 2015. President Trump pulled the U.S. out of that during his first term, and Iran then began limiting inspections. Karen Travers, ABC News, the White House.
0: Time now for First Look Traffic. Good afternoon, Ricky.
3: Good afternoon, Maria. It is nice and quiet on the Valley freeways. We have good speeds up and down I-15. In Salt Lake County, we had a report of a possible crash northbound I-15 in the Murray area. I'm going to keep an eye out for that, but right now, no delays. Ricky Meese in the KSL Traffic Center.
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0: Thank you for joining us for Utah's new news. Recapping our top story, a judge is allowing witnesses to share secondhand statements in the upcoming preliminary hearing for Tyler Robinson. He's the man accused of killing Charlie Kirk. KSL News Time 1206. Alan Greenspan, the head of the Federal Reserve for nearly two decades, has died at 100. ABC's Brian Clark has more.
11: Appointed by Ronald Reagan, Alan Greenspan knew the global economy was changing, as he once told Congress.
12: It's becoming increasingly conceptual and less physical, more services and less physical goods.
11: Greenspan oversaw a period of unprecedented prosperity through the 1990s, but his policies were later blamed for contributing to the housing crisis and global recession of 2008. Brian Clark, ABC News.
0: Greenspan's wife says that he died of complications from Parkinson's. Recordings connected to former President Joe Biden's memoir could soon be released. The recordings contain conversations the president had about the death of his son, Beau. Federal judge ruling those tapes are not private and says the Justice Department can turn them over to the Heritage Foundation. The judge says the recordings should be public since they were part of the government's review on how he handled classified information. President Biden's legal team is appealing. County clerks are getting ready for the primary election tomorrow. Salt Lake County Clerk Lanny Chapman tells the Deseret News more Republicans and unaffiliated voters asked for Democratic ballots. That's 6,700 votes the Democratic Party usually doesn't have. It's a 415% increase compared to the previous midterm in 2022. Utah's race for control of the 1st Congressional District has more than just locals on the edge of their seat. KSL News Radio's Alexandria Bonilla reports.
10: The race is getting national attention, likely because it's the first time Democrats are getting some representation in Utah in a while. The last blue congressman was Ben McAdams in 2021. And now McAdams is running again. It's an uphill battle for the former representative with tough challengers like Senator Nate Bluin, Michael Farrell, and Liban Mohammed. The Cook Political Report has the newly drawn district up 12 points for Democrats, turning a red district blue. The primary election is tomorrow. You can hear special coverage right here on KSL News Radio from 7 to 9 p.m. Alexandria Bonilla, KSL News Radio.
0: 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It's brought to you by UCCU. You deserve to love where you bank. Ricky, what's happening on the roads?
3: Good afternoon, Maria, and welcome back. We are looking at kind of a quiet drive on the Valley freeways. Now, I did find the accident reported in Murray on I-15. It is on the northbound side at about 4500 South. Quickly got moved out of traffic. And it looks like all vehicles involved are over to the right shoulder, so it's not going to cause any kind of problems there. There may be more emergency crews ready to arrive, but we'll keep an eye on that, but no delay, and that's the good news. All Valley Freeway traffic seeing good speeds, and our main secondary is pretty quiet at this time. This 4th of July, hit Bear Lake. 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Ricky Meese in the KSL Traffic Center.
13: Likely looking at hazy sunshine with a high of 93 today. Overnight, we'll go to 94. 95 tomorrow afternoon, mostly sunny. A little bit of moisture sneaks in here on Wednesday. We're calling it partly cloudy with a slight chance for storms down toward Provo. 98 the high. From the KSL Weather Center, I'm Matt Johnson.
0: And right now, definitely smoky out there, hazy and 86 degrees. Coming up on Utah's New News, we'll talk to KSL's legal analyst, Greg Skordis, about the court's decision to allow hearsay in the Tyler Robinson case. That's coming up, streaming live at KSLNewsRadio.com and on the app for KSL News Radio. We are Utah's news, traffic, and weather station. Got to tell you, after taking off more than 40 pounds with the help of Salt Lake City Fat Loss, it is so much easier to get out in my yard and do the hard work. Before I lost that weight, with all of that, you know, weight on the front of my body, I would just have back spasms every time, and that just doesn't happen anymore. You know, losing weight isn't just about looking good, it's about feeling good as well. And if you're looking for an all-natural program, one that just uses good food used in certain proportions to make sure that you take off that weight fast, Salt Lake City Fat Loss is for you. 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
0: Breaking news on KSL News Radio. Tooele County officials say they have arrested a 14-year-old over the weekend who was accused of stabbing two family members, killing one of them. Sheriff's office says that this happened in Stansbury Park just before 11 in the morning on Saturday. They were called by a concerned woman who said the teen was at her house with a knife. Deputies arrived to find her injured and her 66-year-old husband dead inside. The teen was taken into custody and deputies are investigating it as a homicide. KSL News Time, 12:15. The three things you need to know this hour. First,
20: a paraglider has died after crashing into a cliff in the Mount Timpanogos area. Three helicopters and multiple crews responded to his call for help, but were not able to reach him in time. I'm KSL News Radio's Brianna Willis.
0: Second, evacuation centers have been set up for residents in Eureka affected by the Iron Fire. Third, traffic and weather together, Ricky.
21: A small accident in Murray has already cleared northbound I-15, about 4,500 south. Really didn't cause any problems. We are back to a crash-free commute on all the Valley freeways. Good speeds up and down the I-15 corridor between Willard Bay and Utah Lake. Ricky Meese in the KSL Traffic Center.
22: Highs in the low 90s, but a little bit of wildfire smoke. I'm Matt Johnson.
0: 86 degrees at the KSL Common Spirit Health Studios. 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
23: From ABC News, I'm Michelle Franzen. A federal judge has tossed out the Justice Department's subpoenas to Minnesota Governor Tim Walz and other state officials in connection with the Trump administration's immigration operations in the state. Here's ABC's Alex Mallon.
24: A federal judge on Monday tossed out multiple Justice Department subpoenas that were issued back in January to Minnesota Governor Tim Walz and other officials tied to a federal investigation regarding the state's cooperation with immigration enforcement. Patrick Schiltz, the chief judge of the Minnesota Federal District Court, found that the subpoenas were part of a campaign to retaliate and pressure state officials who resisted cooperating with immigration and customs enforcement officers. The federal probe was announced against the backdrop of the Trump administration's aggressive surge in Minnesota that drew widespread protests and led to the deaths of two American citizens. Alex Mallon, ABC News, Washington.
23: Talks continue in Switzerland to finalize a permanent peace deal between the U.S. and Iran. Vice President J.D. Vance among the delegates on the first round, along with mediators from Qatar and Pakistan. ABC's Karen Travers says both have agreed to a 60-day roadmap and talks now shift to nuclear issues and sanctions.
2: Vice President Vance announced in Switzerland earlier Monday that Iran agreed to let international nuclear inspectors into the country. Now President Trump is weighing in, writing on social media that Iran will have to, quote, agree to have major weapons inspections in order to ensure nuclear honesty long into the future. Inspections were included in the nuclear agreement reached with Iran during the Obama administration in 2015. President Trump pulled the U.S. out of that during his first term, and Iran then began limiting inspections. Karen Travers, ABC News, the White House.
23: Health officials in the Democratic Republic of Congo say they have confirmed now more than 1,000 cases of Ebola, and they've confirmed 254 deaths. There are still 365 patients in the hospital or in isolation. 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
0: And time now for the KSL In-Depth. A judge is allowing hearsay evidence to be presented in Tyler Robinson's preliminary hearing. They will decide whether he'll stand trial for the murder of Charlie Kirk. KSL's legal analyst Greg Skordis joins me live in studio. So first of all, let's talk about hearsay evidence. Is it unusual for a judge to allow this type of evidence?
1: No, it's actually required under Utah code, or at least provided under Utah code, that hearsay evidence is admissible. It absolutely states that under our law at a preliminary hearing. It's not admissible at trial because you can't cross-examine it. And hearsay evidence, of course, is a police officer, for example, getting on the stand and say, I interviewed a witness and she told me this. Mm-hmm. That's hearsay, what she told him. And the idea is that let the witness come in and testify in person so that she can be cross-examined. But at a preliminary hearing, because it's just the state showing of evidence, we allow hearsay evidence. So that's not an unusual ruling at all, and it's something that I expected. The defense was claiming, look, this isn't the usual case. It's a death penalty case, and you should really hold the state's feet to the fire and have the strict rules of evidence apply, but we don't do that in Utah.
0: So that's why it's a big deal in this particular case.
1: Exactly right. The defense is saying because the stakes are so high, you should enforce rules that we don't normally enforce at a preliminary hearing.
0: Any surprises for you from today's hearing?
1: Well, another ruling that he made, there were three that he punted on the third one, which is the one about whether the state's prosecution should be held in contempt of court. I think he's going to rule on that one Friday. But another one, the state wanted to bring in the Tyler Robinson's romantic partner or his roommate, and they wanted the court to subpoena that person. I almost expected the judge would say, sure, you can call that person. But the judge says, no, it's the state's case. It's the state's, the preliminary hearing is what the state wants to do. And so I'm not going to force them to subpoena this particular witness. I was a little bit surprised that he didn't allow that to occur, just to give the defense the opportunity to cross-examine that witness. And again, it comes to the hearsay thing, because that witness was interviewed, did give a statement to the police about a confession, arguably, that Tyler Robinson made to this roommate. And that's going to be presented at the trial, that hearsay statement. I think the defense said, well, we run actually get it straight from the horse's mouth. Can we subpoena the person? The court denied that. So a little bit of a surprise there.
0: I'm wondering if that would even make a big, the difference in this case. I mean, there's enough evidence in this case other than that, right?
1: Right. And that evidence is actually against Tyler Robinson. So I don't know why the defense would have wanted to subpoena the witness anyway, because the only purpose for that witness is to testify to an alleged confession that Tyler Robinson made, both in writing and in person, to that individual. I guess the defense wanted to pin him down, the witness, and exactly what was said and what the context of that statement was. But it looks like it was sort of a confession. At least that's how the state's going to present it.
0: All right. Thank you, Greg. And that is our KSL legal analyst, Greg Skordis, joining me in studio. Let's get you up to date with traffic and weather. 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
21: We are back to a crash-free commute on the Valley Freeways, our main secondaries also, in really good shape. Now, for those who may be traveling in parts of Juab and Utah counties with the fires, we do have a couple of road closures due to the fire affecting the roadway. Southbound SR 36 is closed in the Eureka area of Utah, of Juab County. And then in Utah County, westbound Highway 6 at Redwood Road, that's closed in the westbound direction only. You can still see the smoke from a large area, but right now no traffic getting through, and that's understandable. And just remember, if you're going to be traveling anywhere where fire crews need to access the scene, do use caution. Right now we have kind of a quiet drive on all the major roadways for your noontime commute. 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Ricky Meese in the KSL Traffic Center.
4: KSL 7-day forecast. Definitely some hot weather midweek, but a cool down is in store for the weekend. 93 today, we'll likely see some haze and smoke out there. Sunshine. 95, mostly sunny skies on Tuesday. Wednesday, partly cloudy, 98 with a slight chance for storms at the south end of the Wasatch. 95, partly cloudy skies on Thursday. Friday, we've got breezy winds, 96. More wind on Saturday, mostly sunny, 83. How about a cool down to 76 on Sunday? Partly cloudy, but breezy. From the KSL Weather Center, I'm Matt Johnson.
0: Well, there's no cool down today. Our temperature has just reached 88 degrees in downtown Salt Lake City. 7-day forecast brought to you by Performance Automotive Bountiful. And a quick check of the markets at this hour. The Dow is doing well. It's up by nearly 200 points, but the NASDAQ, ooh, not so much. A complete update of your money news is coming up next.
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9: 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I'm Scott Hammond. Hope to see you in one of our classes.
0: KSL News Time 1225. Rock star Rod Stewart followed through with his concert in Utah after speculation that he would cancel. That speculation was based on him canceling at least three other shows in the last few weeks. Stewart performed, but the thing is, he had to perform with an oxygen tank on stage. He said he almost fainted, but the show must go on. Watching Utah's money. Four U.S. states, including Utah, are restricting what Americans can buy with SNAP funds. 23 states have successfully limited what can be purchased with the money. CNBC reports it has some companies watching closely, like Hershey, PepsiCo, Coca-Cola, and Kraft Heinz. Protein maxing is driving younger crowds to cottage cheese. The health bloom we've seen on social media has more people focusing on their protein intake. It's become a common ingredient in smoothies, pasta, and other creamy meals. New York Times says cottage cheese has typically been dismissed and labeled as something for grandma, but now it's a hot commodity in grocery stores. The Greyhound of the sky is gone, so travelers are heading to the Greyhound on the ground. The Wall Street Journal says more people are taking the bus, with one of the only budget airlines gone. Flixbus North America says they've seen a 30% increase in passengers on overlapping routes. And taking a look at your money at this moment, the Dow up by 181 points, sitting at 51,745. S&P down by 21. The NASDAQ, though, it's down a full percent, down 277 points. It's time to raise a pint to America's 250th. So let's do it with a beer that was brewed by By George Washington? Here's ABC's chief Washington correspondent, Jonathan Carl.
3: When the New York Public Library acquired Colonel George Washington's notebook more than a century ago, at first they were unaware of the uniqueness of what they had purchased.
8: This is in his handwriting. This is what he made as a 25-year-old colonel.
3: But in the 269 years since, a lot has changed about the brewing process. Washington's recipe used molasses as the fermentable ingredient.
10: The different variations of fermentable sugars that could be used.
3: They turned to Talea, a women-owned and founded brewery based in Brooklyn. The library decided to put Washington's recipe to the test.
11: It could have been left over from one of George Washington's collections, but this is fresh.
3: To mark America's 250th birthday.
11: All right, George Washington. Not bad.
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0: 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Ricky, what's happening on the roads?
21: It's pretty quiet out there for your noontime drive. No accidents on the freeways or main secondaries. For the downtown city streets, we had a report of a hit and run, and officers have been there working the scene at 4th North and 200 West. That should be in the clearing stages. No other big issues for downtown drivers who are out and about to get a bite to eat. 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Ricky Meese in the KSL Traffic Center.
27: Hey, look for highs in the low 90s today with sunshine, but we could see some wildfire smoke drift northward from the Iron Fire in Eureka. 64 overnight. We're going to go to 95 tomorrow, mostly sunny. Partly cloudy on Wednesday with a chance for thunderstorms down at the south end of the Wasatch. From the KSL Weather Center, I'm Matt Johnson.
0: And right now, 86 degrees downtown.
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0: Good afternoon, KSL News Time, 1230. KSL's top story this hour. Firefighters continue to battle several large fires that broke out across the state over the weekend. KSL News Radio's Heather Peterson is live with the latest updates from fire officials. Heather?
30: Maria, they were able to get up aircraft for fire mapping overnight and discover the Iron Fire burning in Juab, Tooele, and Utah counties has now burned 24,000 acres with zero containment. The town of Eureka is still evacuated, but the official spokesperson on the fire, Toby Weed, says they're hoping to get people back into their homes as soon as possible.
31: Right now, there's still a few safety issues, mainly dealing with the heat, that's the residual heat that's in the fire. No homes were destroyed, but a few outbuildings apparently were.
30: They're holding a community meeting at the Apple Valley School in Santa Quinn at 6:30 tonight. Another fire we've been watching is the Bonneville Fire near the University of Utah. That's now almost 500 acres and 5% contained. Officials say they made great progress overnight, but they worry fire activity could pick up again today with high temperatures and gusty winds predicted this afternoon. We're expecting an update at 3 o'clock, and we plan to bring you that live during Jeff Kaplan's afternoon news. Reporting live, Heather Peterson, KSL News Radio.
0: Utahns are feeling the smoke in the air. Air affect their health. Dr. Andrew Smith with the Allergy Associates of Utah in Sandy says more people are reaching out about breathing issues.
32: With the change in air quality, we're definitely having more phone calls and complaints about worsening shortness of breath, wheezing, chest tightness, cough, kind of all the symptoms associated with asthma, COPD, and other respiratory diseases.
0: Smith says even people with asthma are calling in to ask questions about their breathing. American Red Cross is helping the wildfire evacuees from Eureka. Red Cross's executive director for Central and Southern Utah, Benjamin Donner, tells Inside Sources what it was like at the emergency shelter in Alberta when the evacuation happened.
2: There was initially a lot of fear, a lot of uncertainty as we were coming out with our shelter supplies, our Red Cross disaster team. The scene out here was chaotic. It was windy, red glow coming from Eureka.
0: But Donner says it's been great to see the community come together and provide supplies for the evacuees. He also noted how important it was for the evacuees to heed the ready, set, go orders by preparing to leave and then leaving as soon as they got the official notification. The Hastings fire burning in Tulare County just south of I-80 has burned 6,000 acres and is 0% contained. No structures are threatened and the cause is under investigation. A wildfire that broke out in Weber County this weekend is now 75% contained. The Middle Fork fire has burned over 330 acres north of Huntsville. Fire officials say it was human caused. Utah Senator John Curtis is co-sponsoring a bill called the Fire Smart Act, and he says it could help hundreds of Utah communities. KSL News Radio's Tammy Kikuchi has more.
13: The act provides funding to small communities.
14: So creating defensible space around your homes, to hardening those homes, and to really making those communities safer.
13: Jamie Barnes with the State Division of Forestry, Fire, and State Lands says the act also makes it easier for people to get fire insurance, which is difficult because they live in areas with a higher insurance risk, and opens up funding for rural areas to update their water infrastructure. Barnes says that has become increasingly important because wildfires are now a year-round event. The act was also co-sponsored by senators who are members of the Senate Environment and Public Works Committee. Tammy Kikuchi, KSL News Radio.
0: 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That warehouse fire in Los Angeles has prompted air quality alerts in LA County.
15: Unhealthy air quality in parts of Los Angeles, and all of this is due to this massive warehouse fire that is burning. It has been smoldering for days now, and now a state of emergency has been declared. We can see those smoke and plumes from miles and miles away. LA officials handing out masks and air purifiers to people because we are talking about 85 million pounds of food that is decaying and burning. Officials say that this could possibly burn for weeks.
0: That is ABC's Melissa Adon reporting. Other national stories KSL is following. Justice Department subpoenas linked to ICE raids in Minnesota are being tossed out.
16: A federal judge on Monday tossed out multiple Justice Department subpoenas that were issued back in January to Minnesota Governor Tim Walz and other officials tied to a federal investigation regarding the state's cooperation with immigration enforcement. Patrick Schiltz, the chief judge of the Minnesota Federal District Court, found that the subpoenas were part of a campaign to retaliate and pressure state officials who resisted cooperating with immigration and customs enforcement officers. The federal probe was announced against the backdrop of the Trump administration's aggressive surge in Minnesota that drew widespread protests and led to the deaths of two American citizens. Alex Mallon, ABC News, Washington.
0: 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Here's Ricky Meese.
17: 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We do have scanner chatter calling out a new crash in the South Salt Lake area, 2700 South and West Temple. Ricky Meese in the KSL Traffic Center.
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0: Thank you for joining us for Utah's Noon News. Recapping our top story, crews are working to get ahead of the two major fires, one in Salt Lake and the other in Eureka. KSL News Time, 1237. A new health trend on TikTok is trying to stop people from using sunscreen. KSL News Radio's Cameron Elliott has that story.
5: A handful of wellness influencers have campaigned against the use of sunscreen, citing illegitimate studies that it may cause cancer. According to the Washington Post, many of these influencers have proposed using things like beef tallow as an alternative to an approved cream, which has been deemed harmful and not grounded in science. The FDA says you should wear broad-spectrum sunscreen with an SPF higher than 15 and reapply every 2 hours. Cameron Elliott, KSL News Radio.
0: Now, the experts say that this ingredient will also reduce the white cast left by other sunscreens. Utahns will need the sunscreen this week. We're expecting high temperatures and spikes in the UV index. The Weather Network says it could reach dangerous levels at the hottest points of the day this week. Now, the highs will potentially hit the triple digits on Wednesday. Traffic and weather together. It's brought to you by UCCU. You deserve to love where you bank. Here's Ricky Meese.
17: 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No accidents, no delays. Our main secondary is also in good shape. We do have one crash. Salt Lake City PD working to clear this one at West Temple and 2700 South. 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Ricky Meese in the KSL Traffic Center.
27: Okay, we've got a warming trend over the next 3 days. 93 today with hazy sunshine. Tomorrow, 95. Mostly sunny skies, likely hazy again. You move into Wednesday, partly cloudy, 20% chance for a shower, 98 the high, with a better chance for thunderstorms in central Utah. From the KSL Weather Center, I'm Matt Johnson.
0: And right now, hazy sunshine, 88 degrees in downtown Salt Lake City. 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
0: KSL News Time, 1244. The three things you need to know this hour. First,
12: a judge is allowing witnesses, including police, to share secondhand statements in the upcoming preliminary hearing for Tyler Robinson, the man accused of shooting Charlie Kirk at Utah Valley University. I'm KSL News Radio's Adam Small.
0: Second, Tooele County officials say they arrested a 14-year-old over the weekend who was accused of stabbing two family members, killing one of them. Third, traffic and weather together, Ricky.
17: Starting to hear from texters about a power outage in the Mill Creek and maybe even Murray area. Power is not expected to be restored for quite some time. And one texter is saying traffic lights are affected at 3rd South, 5th South, 7th and 9th South near 4100 South, and expect a lot of backups and slowing around any dark intersection. Ricky Meese in the KSL Traffic Center.
20: Hey, we've got a warming trend through the middle of the week. Then a significant cool down for the weekend. I'm Matt Johnson.
0: Right now, hazy sunshine, 88 degrees at the KSL Common Spirit Health Studios. 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
21: ABC News, I'm Michelle Franzen. Peace negotiations between the U.S. and Iran remain fragile, but both sides say progress was made on the first round of talks. Vice President J.D. Vance, returning from Switzerland, says Iran has agreed to let international nuclear inspections to resume. But when asked if the U.S. can trust Iran, Vance remained cautious.
22: Whether good faith or bad faith, you can't trust anybody's words. You have to trust what they actually do. Letting in the inspectors is a big deal, but again, we're going to see what they actually let the inspectors do once they're in the country.
21: The U.S. government also issuing a 60-day waiver for sanctions on Iranian oil. Volatile storms targeting the Midwest and parts of the South again today. It follows a weekend of deadly tornado outbreaks across Kansas, Illinois, and Indiana. Former Federal Reserve Chair Alan Greenspan has died. The longtime chair was appointed by President Ronald Reagan. His wife, NBC's Andrea Mitchell, says he died from complications of Parkinson's. Alan Greenspan was 100 years old. This is ABC News.
0: Time for the KSL In-Depth. Smoke is filling the skies from the multiple fires across the state. Bo Call with the Division of Air Quality joins me now live. 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
23: You're most welcome.
0: So first of all, tell us what our air quality is looking like right now. What do the numbers say?
23: The numbers still show that it's pretty low, but they're increasing. And if you're in the Salt Lake Valley, you could probably smell smoke, and I expect the numbers will probably continue to increase. Have no way of knowing how high they'll get, but it's going to get yucky out there.
0: Yeah, how dangerous is this for our health?
23: It depends on how high they get. But definitely, if you start to feel it when you go outside, you should switch your activities to indoor activities.
0: When can we expect this to clear? I know you don't have a crystal ball. You can't tell me when all the fires are going to be out. But how soon after some of these fires are out does it take for this air to clear?
23: Well, we normally are looking for some sort of weather event to happen, and there may be something midweek in the form of a thunderstorm or two, but that may do nothing. And so this weekend is when we expect to see the next serious weather that could blow this out if it's done. It also could make it worse if they haven't got the fires contained by then.
0: Mm-hmm. When we're stuck in this stuff, it feels real bad. But how does this compare to past summers?
23: It hasn't really gotten that bad yet. We've had other summers that have been a lot worse, but keep your fingers crossed that we get some help with the fires and that the wind will blow them out and blow the dust away before it gets super bad.
0: Anything that we can do as to, you know, prevent breathing in all this stuff?
23: Well, particulate is somewhat affected by masks, and if you're inside and have, inside air is generally cleaner. If you're not running a swamp cooler and just bringing in that outside air, so typically if you're sensitive to it, I would say go inside. Try to find some place where you can have central air conditioning and close up the windows and doors and don't go outside if you can avoid it. If you can smell the smoke and if it feels affecting your breathing, then just stay inside and away from it as much as you can.
0: When it gets like this, do you get calls from folks wondering, how bad it's going to get?
23: We get quite a few, but there are a lot of resources out there on the web and the internet, on your phones. So a lot of those are being taken up by those sources of information.
0: Right. Doesn't mean that they aren't concerned about it. Bo, thanks so much for your help.
23: No. You're most welcome.
0: All right. And joining me from the Division of Air Quality, that is Bo Call. Let's get you up to date now with traffic and weather together. 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
17: We have reports of a power outage in at least the Mill Creek area, possibly Murray, maybe even parts of Salt Lake City. Thanks to some texters for giving us a heads up on this. It could be a while before the power is restored. So it could affect traffic lights wherever you're traveling in that vicinity. So just be aware, use caution at any dark intersection. Treat it as a four-way stop. Now, Valley Freeway traffic still in really good shape at this time. No problems reported there. One accident being cleared out of the way is 2700 South and West Temple. Spring has blossomed in Box Elder County. 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Ricky Meese in the KSL Traffic Center.
27: KSL 7-day forecast. You got a 93 today. Likely looking at hazy sunshine as more smoke could drift in from the Iron Fire. 95 tomorrow, mostly sunny skies. Up to 98 we go on Wednesday. Partly cloudy skies with a 20% chance for a dry storm. Partly cloudy, 95 on Thursday. Friday, 96, but breezy. Winds continue to pick up on Saturday, 83, cooler, but at the cost of more wind into Sunday, 76 for a high Sunday afternoon, partly cloudy skies. From the KSL Weather Center, I'm Matt Johnson.
0: And hazy sunshine in downtown Salt Lake City, 88 degrees. The 7-day forecast is brought to you by Performance Automotive Bountiful. Quick check of the markets at this hour. Dow doing well. The S&P and NASDAQ, though, in negative territory. A complete update coming up next.
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0: 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For the first time in 20 years, the FDA has approved a new ingredient for sunscreen. CNN's Mandy Gaither reports.
10: Many dermatologists are going to recommend it.
13: Dr. Deborah Sarnoff, president of the Skin Cancer Foundation, is already poised to advise patients to shift to the new sunscreen ingredient called Bemotrizinol, or BEMT, when it hits the market. While current U.S. sunscreens excel at blocking radiation that leads to visible sunburn, critics say they routinely fail to shield against deep penetrating ultraviolet A rays or UVAs. But Sarnoff says BEMT provides that adequate protection and isn't easily absorbed into the skin.
10: The thing about this ingredient is it's been around in Europe since the year 2000. So we have a long history on it.
13: Sarnoff says it protects without the white streaks traditional U.S. sunscreens leave behind. And it's good for those who have poor reactions to other chemicals or people with sensitive skin. It'll need to be applied just like other sunscreens, 15 to 20 minutes before sun exposure, and then reapplied every 2 hours and after swimming or sweating.
0: Experts say that this ingredient will also reduce the white cast left by other sunscreens. Elmo wants to clarify his support for Team USA in the FIFA World Cup after he got some not-so-nice messages following the NBA finale.
14: Just to be clear, Elmo wants Team USA to win, okay? But Elmo loves everybody. Just to be clear, don't make this a thing. Thank you. Elmo loves you, and Elmo loves you, and Elmo loves you and Team USA. And everybody who's playing.
0: In the NBA finale, he said he hopes that both teams have fun. But Knicks and Spurs super fans didn't like that. He's now PR trained and avoiding the controversy. Watching Utah's Money, robots and AI are learning more every day. And now they're learning how to do your chores. ABC reports several companies in New York City are offering to cook and clean for free. But the workers who come to do it are actively training AI wearing cameras and sensors. Some privacy concerns are coming up, but some see it as a trade-off. An AI company has footage of your home, but at least it's clean. Despite inflation and other rising costs, 401k contributions hit record highs in 2025. A new report from Vanguard says median account balances increased by 27% from December 2024 to 2025. M&M's is embracing the health secretary's Make America Healthy Again movement by releasing a new variety made without artificial dyes. The only thing is, two colors will be missing. News Nation reports Mars, the parent company, can't afford to make blue and brown candies naturally. Taking a look at your money at this moment, the Dow is up by 161 points, more than a quarter percent, sitting at 51,726. S&P down by 21 points, that's down a quarter percent. The NASDAQ down by more than a full percent, down 274 points. We are hearing from the survivor of a so-called sneaker wave along the California coast. There have been several incidents of waves suddenly pulling people out to sea.
4: Bay Cadot was fishing on the beach near San Francisco when a massive wave pulls her in.
15: I just went with it. I didn't try to fight with it because there's no point in fighting a sneaker wave.
4: She vanishes for an agonizing 4 minutes, dragged about 30 feet out. Good Samaritans using a rope to pull her to safety. It's the latest incident on the California coast. In Santa Cruz, two college students died after being swept off a beach while one of them napped. And in San Francisco, a mother and daughter are in critical condition after they were dragged into the Pacific as they walked along the beach.
0: That is ABC's Jacqueline Lee reporting.
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0: 100 East, traffic lights were out. We are trying to get confirmation on how many lights are affected, but if you come across a dark intersection, use caution. Treat it as a four-way stop and play nice. Ricky Meese in the KSL Traffic Center.
1: And taking a look at the forecast for the Wasatch Front. Looks like our next chance for big change is coming this weekend. Between now and then, we are looking at highs in the mid-90s all the way through Friday. And then on Saturday, that change coming. But even on Saturday, just a very slight chance of showers, about a 10% chance on Saturday and Sunday. Right now in downtown Salt Lake City, mostly cloudy. Well, it looks mostly cloudy. It's actually because of all that smoke in the air, but it's actually partly cloudy, 88 degrees. KSL Brightside, coming up next. Stay with us.
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4: Good afternoon, 1 o'clock at KSL News Radio. I'm Adam Small. We'll look at our top stories this hour. Breaking news right now. We're just learning about a widespread power outage that's affecting thousands of people in Salt Lake County. Rocky Mountain Power says several different outages are affecting more than 9,400 customers, predominantly around Mill Creek. Right now, Rocky Mountain says they hope to have the power back on before 8:30 tonight, though they are still working to figure out what caused the outage. We will keep you updated as we hear more. A judge is allowing hearsay evidence to be presented in Tyler Robinson's preliminary hearing, where the judge will decide whether he'll stand trial for the alleged murder of Charlie Kirk at Utah Valley University last year. Robinson's defense team wanted to bar witnesses, including police, from sharing secondhand statements during that hearing, but Judge Tony Graff today ruled against them.
5: The defendant at a preliminary hearing faces only a probable cause determination that is subject to a significantly lower burden of proof.
4: The judge also shot down the defense's request to subpoena Robinson's former roommate and romantic partner to testify at his preliminary hearing, which is in 2 weeks. The judge is expected to rule whether or not prosecutors violated his gag order this Friday. Our top national story this hour from ABC News. U.S.-Iran peace negotiations are continuing today, and mediators now say both sides have agreed to a new 60-day roadmap towards a final deal.
6: Ever since President Trump signed that memorandum of understanding to reopen the Strait of Hormuz less than 5 days ago, you know, it's looked pretty shaky. It has hinged on whether or not there's a ceasefire in Lebanon. Finally, on the ground in Lebanon, there seems to be calm. And there is this new mechanism which has been agreed on in the talks to bring in all parties to basically, if there is a firing incident by Hezbollah, backed by Iran, or by the Israeli military, that mechanism potentially could be used to kind of de-escalate.
4: That's ABC News foreign correspondent Tom Sophie Burridge in Switzerland, where those talks are taking place. Your money at this moment, mixed results on on Wall Street right now. Excuse me. Dow is currently up 73 points. That's up just a little over a tenth of a percent. The S&P 500 is down 32. The NASDAQ in a nosedive today, down 336 points. Cost of oil, though, is also continuing to drop, now down to about 75 cents a barrel. Coming up, a ton of hot weather this week. KSL Weather is next. KSL News Time 102.
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4: Let's get a look at traffic and weather together, which is brought to you by UCCU. You deserve to love where you bank. Here's Ricky Meese.
0: We do have some pretty busy traffic in Utah County, northbound I-15 going.

0: through Linden. By the time you're reaching Pleasant Grove Boulevard, it clears out and speeds pick up again. But it's really kind of bogged down just in that one spot in Utah County on northbound I-15. All clear on your Salt Lake County freeways. You use caution in the South Salt Lake Mill Creek area, traveling the side streets where a power outage could be affecting traffic lights. No matter the weather, your feet can feel fantastic. Find the Good Feet location nearest you at goodfeet.com. Ricky Meese in the KSL Traffic Center.
1: Look for a high of 93 degrees today in Salt Lake City, with highs bumping up day by day for the next couple of days. Look for a high of 95 tomorrow, all the way up to 98 on Wednesday. Not expected to be back down into the 80s until this weekend. Right now, it is 88 degrees, partly cloudy skies in downtown Salt Lake City. I'm Adam Small from the KSL Common Spirit Health Studios. 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We are Utah's news, traffic, and weather station.
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3: All right, welcome to KSL Brightside. I'm Ethan Miller. I've got Alex Keery here with you. And we really hope you had a great Father's Day. I had a good Father's Day. Except Emily kept playing Cats in the Cradle. I don't know what she was trying to accomplish.
4: The ironic Father's Day playlist. I love it. You know what?
3: She didn't keep playing it. She only played it once. But she definitely was rolling out these kids, father theme songs.
4: The kids stare you down.
3: Oh, it was a 1-2-3 punch, right? She's like, I made a playlist. And it's Cats in the Cradle.
4: Right.
3: Papa Don't Preach. And Father and Son. One right, boom, boom, boom. I'm like, I can't handle this.
4: Get her back next year with, is it Kiss who sang Mother?
3: Danzig.
4: Danzig.
3: Oh, gosh.
4: See? I feel like you could do some of that, too.
3: Yeah.
4: So we hope you had a good Father's Day. We had an interesting one, too, because, you know, we got these fires going on all around us. We've obviously had our eyes firmly planted on what was going on with the Iron Mountain fire yesterday. When I saw that alert that said Eureka is being evacuated. Not like, hey, parts are told to maybe be on standby. It's like, dial 911 if you can't get out. The evacuations hit. And when I saw that alert over the weekend, and it's since luckily been, I mean, I look at it and I go, I mean, the idea was, what if this ended up being like the Palisades Malibu type fire in California, where you go, everything's gone. You know what I mean? Like this whole area just gone. Eureka, not a city anymore.
3: Eureka felt when they announced. So I'm pretty familiar with Eureka.
4: Yeah.
3: It feels really vulnerable to something like this.
4: Yes. Yes,
3: it
4: does.
3: It's small. It's kind of narrow in some parts, and it felt vulnerable.
4: The Tinnick Mountains there, like, I think people just dismiss a lot of like the, oh, well, you know, fires hit up. There's just not a lot of population down here. But when it's all rushing toward Eureka, that was pretty scary stuff. And so we kept our eye on it. We were actually in Salt Lake when that fire broke out up here, the Bonneville fire behind the hospital up at Red Butte Canyon. And then the rest of the afternoon, we were hanging out with friends up in our old neighborhood.
3: Yeah.
4: And then ash is falling. We're hanging out. Ash is coming down on our heads. We're smelling smoke, like not just smelling smoke, like it is aggressively strong. Like we're that close, and I'm going, this is crazy. I know we were going to have a fire season. I know it was going to be bonkers. We should probably actually talk about this stuff, Ethan, from an official standpoint. And the way we do that is we do the three things. Yeah, let's kick it off. Let's get this thing going.
2: Your top trending stories happening right now. KSL Brightside's The Three Things.
3: All right, first up on The Three Things, congratulations to Provo, because Wallet Hub has declared Provo to be the number one best-run city in America. It analyzed 148 of the cities of the country's largest cities, ranked them by operating efficiency. They say Provo excels because it's got a strong business environment and high school graduation rates. High school graduation rate is nearly 91%.
4: Jeez.
3: Which, that sounds like a lot, but I confess though, I have no idea what graduation rates are anywhere else. So, but 91% sounds like a lot. Apparently it is a lot. So congratulations. The number two city?
4: What is it?
3: Nampa, Idaho.
4: Yeah, and I saw something on this list that I thought was kind of interesting, which is I think that there's a sweet spot for the nut for like a population. Because their whole thing is like, oh, it's efficiency, the state, you know, the city government itself is well run, blah, blah, blah. And all the last place cities are like New York, San Francisco, Detroit, Los Angeles. Like it's the biggest cities.
3: So here are the cities that were in the top six. So there was Provo.
4: Number one.
3: Nampa, Idaho.
4: Okay.
3: Manchester, New Hampshire. Boise, Idaho. Nashua, New Hampshire. Sioux Falls, South Dakota.
4: By the way, Nampa, isn't Nampa, I mean, isn't, I guess Nampa's further, pretty, is not a lot further up, but I mean.
3: I don't know. I only know.
4: That part of Boise, Nampa area, that,
3: I only know.
4: They did a pretty good job, I guess.
3: I only know I-15 in Idaho. That's my, because my grandparents lived in Idaho Falls, and so I'm super familiar with, like, the I-15 part of Idaho. I'm not very familiar with the rest of it, so I couldn't tell you. But I did know, though.
4: It doesn't exist. It's not a real place.
3: But these are all small places.
4: Yes.
3: The bottom five.
4: Massive.
3: Are Chicago, Oakland, New York, Detroit, and San Francisco. And I think it's easy. I think it's easy to say, oh, well, we're just so much better. We've got the secret sauce. But what if we took the city, the mayor and city council from Nampa, Idaho, and just installed them in Oakland, California?
4: Yeah.
3: Would they feel like geniuses then?
4: Well, I think a better idea would be take all of New York and just put it in Provo and then see what happens.
3: And then just be like...
4: just give them the rat problems in Provo.
3: These cities are vastly more complicated in so many ways. But congratulations, though. That's a nice one for Provo. And I will say this about Provo. Unexpectedly good restaurant scene.
4: It's expected now. I think now we're not fooling anybody. So I think it's about right. So yeah.
3: All right. Next up on the three things, Utahns across the state will get to enjoy a patriotic military display on the 4th of July. Hill Air Force Base is doing a Freedom 250 celebration. So they're doing this. This is the Air Force Reserve's 419th Fighter Wing. They'll be joined by Air National Guard's 151st Wing. And they are going to basically fly F-35s and a KC-135 around the state across designated cities. The flyover will occur on July 4th from 8 a.m. to 11:45 a.m. They have not announced the route, but I'm looking forward to it. I would love to nominate my house
4: for the route.
3: I love the flyovers. I love the military flyovers.
4: So let me. We live close enough to Hill.
3: It's not cool anymore.
4: No. Are they talking about the actual 4th of July?
3: 4th of July.
4: 250? Yeah. So by the way, you and I are going to be able to watch one of the coolest ones. So the F-35s typically up here at Hill Air Force Base, there'll be a little diamond of them that leave from the base. Because the Provo parade starts at like 9 a.m., they leave at like 8:57, and they're early. And like when you see them leave, because it is a whole state flyover, at least for this one, they every 4th of July go down to at the very least down into Utah County, and they do it lickety split. They fly over the Freedom Parade and they come right back again, and they're back in 20 minutes. Like it is honestly, it's a pretty crazy thing to watch because you watch them go down. So you and I think we're going to be down at the Freedom Festival and the Freedom Parade this year. And you're going to watch them, but we always watch them leave on the 4th of July morning.
3: Yeah.
4: And you try to follow them as much as possible because the flyovers are different from when they're just doing their thing anyway.
3: Yeah.
4: They're a lot higher when they're going around and doing their exercises. But it is a pretty good pattern. Like you see one go by, you don't hear it until, 15 seconds goes by. And then you see the second one and the third one. They're doing their same route and they're a little bit north of us. When they do the flyover, they're lower. And so the speed is actually super impressive and I love it. Any flyover, by the way, this is what all the other people that are saying about the World Cup are. Up in Seattle, they have this massive flyover with these huge, helicopter transports.
3: Yeah.
4: Military helicopter transports over at the Seattle Stadium when they played Australia. And people are like, these American flyovers of their planes, and you're like, oh boy, here it comes. The frivolousness, the waste, the blah, blah, blah. Or yeah, nice flexing of your muscles, like maybe spend money on X, Y, and Z. Instead, that was an incredible feeling.
3: That was amazing.
4: I don't care what people say. I've watched the coolest flyover I ever saw, Ethan, Rose Bowl, Which one is the good one? Or the good one. Which one's the stealth one? Is that B2? That's the B2. Yeah,
3: B2, the big bomber.
4: B2,
3: the big
4: stealth bomber.
3: Yeah.
4: Goes right over the stadium, and I called the military after that. I said, I saw it. You guys did a terrible job. I've been trained by all too many movies to make you think there's some sort of cloaking device it would have been. But yeah, the flyover is going to be cool. It's going to be across the whole state, and I'm looking forward to it, man. That's
3: One of the cool things every summer, or in every fall actually, is when they're anticipating a flyover at Rice-Eccles Stadium for Utah football,
4: mm-hmm.
3: is the planes will often circle right kind of over my house there, mm-hmm. just a little further down.
4: Yeah.
3: And they'll kind of stage there. They'll do a few loops, three or four, and then they'll go up and do their flyover and leave. And yeah, it's a neat thing.
4: I love it. The fires, by the way, this weekend, I know everything we're trying to update.
3: This is our third thing, by the way, the fires.
4: Help me out here, because I know that we're still trying to keep our eyes on these. And I never understand what the containment means. When you tell me a percentage, I don't know what it means. I mean, it doesn't mean that the 5%, like that they are 95% in when it's a 5%, containment, but they make it sound like it's actually like not in a bad place. I'm always very much like, I don't know how this works.
3: Yeah. I'm not sure either, but I will say this, and maybe this happened to you, but so we sleep with the windows open at our house during the summertime. All the windows are open at night.
4: Right.
3: And when we woke up Saturday morning, it was a campfire. I mean, there was so much smoke, and the house smelled like smoke.
4: Sure.
3: And it was so annoying. So did that happen to you on Saturday morning? Did you get up and say, wow, my house filled with smoke because I left the window open? It was really, really frustrating. But, of course, the big one currently is that iron fire, which is the one that threatened Eureka for a period of time. It looks like they've been able to kind of take the pressure off of Eureka a little bit, which is awesome. But
4: some of the wind patterns are helping that today. And so I think that's a little bit better. I think because the wind isn't as bad as it was over the weekend, it's not nearly as dire, at least for right now.
3: And then we've got the Bonneville fire, which is 0% contained. That's burning over by the University of Utah.
4: Yeah.
3: So there's a number of fires.
4: So the contained, you ready for this?
3: Mm-hmm.
4: Contained versus extinguished. That's where we get it wrong. People think, 50% contains mean they've dumped 50% of it on there.
3: Well,
4: it's extinguished 50%. That's not it.
3: Well, I'd still want more details.
4: The percentage is if there's a line of defensible, like, hey, here's how we can have a circle around it, that's the percentage that they're talking
3: about. Okay, so if the Bonneville fire up by the U is 5% contained, that means that they have a defensible line really only on 5% of it.
4: Yes.
3: Interesting.
4: But there might be part of that line might be insignificant, so to speak, like where a lot of it might be going up the other direction of the canyon. Okay. And so they don't think to themselves it better be 100% contained. But maybe in the direction of where it could spread toward humans, then we're talking something different there.
3: As we were talking about this, I thought to myself, I wish John Smith were here. And then I got a text.
4: Did he text you? Oh boy.
3: And we have a mind meld going on. He says containment refers to the amount of the fire that has been surrounded by fire retardant, fire breaks, or fire lines.
4: There you go.
3: So there you go. Thanks, John. John's the IPO over at North Tooele. And also,
4: if we have an IPO on a fire on Tooele North,
3: I'd buy
4: Tooele Fire District.
3: Those guys are busy all year.
4: Well, this year for sure.
3: All year they're busy.
4: All right.
3: Okay. So thanks, John. Appreciate that.
4: We got to take a break. When we come back, we have more to go on the program. And we've got some interesting stuff to be able to jump in and talk to you about today. We're excited on a Monday to be able to bring you more and to talk a little bit more about some of the things that went over on our weekend and things going on in the news. It's KSL Brightside's.
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3: All right, welcome back. You're listening to KSL Brightside. I'm Ethan Miller here with Alex Keery. And, you know, people have sometimes asked me, what's it like to work with Alex Keery? What's he like as a...
4: Nobody's asked.
3: What's he like as a person? And nobody has really been able to capture it. You know, I'll say like, oh yeah, he's cool. Oh, he's really nice. You know, he's a good guy.
4: He's like, you have coworkers you get along with sometimes, right?
3: And then we found this article. 10 social faux pas that make you a public nuisance. And I thought, finally, I can take
4: it. I can roll these things out and then hide my critique of, I mean, let's face it, we've been tied together. Our names have been tied together a long, long time.
3: A long time.
4: And because I had someone the other day, I was like, now I've never heard of this show, Brightside, before. And then I was, and my wife was telling him, and then she was saying something, and then she's like, well, and Alex and Ethan and Alex have actually worked together. He goes, no, I know who Ethan and Alex are. Is there? And I was like, yeah. Nightside, right? And she's like, well, yeah, that, but like,
3: yeah.
4: And then he's all, wait, you're married to one of those guys? What kind of social faux pas does he commit so we can make fun of him on the air?
3: So here's the
4: deal. That's what I'm hoping.
3: This is from an online magazine called Gathered. And I thought these were a little bit interesting. Okay. So here's the number one, playing videos out loud on public transport.
4: I think we all know nobody likes that guy.
3: No one likes that kind of thing, yep. Right? So you got to use your headphones. Now, does that make you a public nuisance?
4: No, but I think people are like, hey, we're trying to do this all together. I think what these are, what I determined, because it's a great question. Public nuisance makes it sound like you could be arrested and flogged back in medieval times, I feel like, right?
3: Yes, that's
4: but
3: right.
4: But this is more like, you know what? We're over here trying to live our best life and you're making it just a little bit worse. That's what these are.
3: So,
4: because they're mild for me type of things that can also get elevated to, I hate that kind of thing so much. It makes me so mad. And I see where people come from.
3: Number two, blocking doorways and pathways.
4: Okay.
3: There you are, a public nuisance, right? If you just kind of stop stand.
4: Oh, yeah, yeah. Blocking doorways.
3: If you just stop in the flow and take your phone out and stare at it.
4: I don't know a lot of people who do that, but I think
3: What about ignoring kind social gestures, like holding a door open or someone? Apparently, people are saying, hey, I'm getting fewer thank yous for holding the door, doing things like that.
4: Do you want a thank you, though, when you're somebody going through the door? Like, is that why you're doing it?
3: I demand a thank you.
4: All right. Well,
3: I should just hold my hand out. I should have a little sign that says 15%, 20%, right. 22%, 24%.
4: Hey, you're welcome for holding up this door. Hey, this is going to ask you a couple questions. You just hold up a tablet. You know when they do that move and they go, this is going to ask you a couple questions here. And you're like, what are the questions? Because they sound terrible. Like, what are we doing here?
3: Number four is going getting on the phone in the movie theater. That's straight to jail.
4: Yeah, yeah, yeah. Straight to jail. Straight to jail.
3: Number five, standing too close to the baggage carousel. Now, this is where the author is starting to use a little
4: just
3: bit
4: its
3: of
4: own
3: license.
4: Personal. Yes, this is their own personal, like, I'm mad about it stuff.
3: Standing too close to the baggage carousel. On the list of things that are annoying, that's pretty far down.
4: Yeah, and I'm in the... But the other thing is like, how does that actually... I don't know, you tell me. What is that? What would that do? Because I'll tell my kids, like, my older kids, like, hey, man, here's the thing. Go grab the bag, yeah. You know? And they will kind of hover right there. But I've never had an interaction where they ruin it for somebody else.
3: No. I think people just get judgmental.
4: I get it. That's fine.
3: All right. Now, what about this one, though? I've skipped down to number eight because it's public grooming. How much public grooming is acceptable? Have you thought about that? How much public grooming is acceptable? So, for example, let's say a bus stop. Okay. Let's say you're sitting waiting for the bus. Can you clip your fingernails there?
4: At the bus stop outside?
3: Yeah.
4: Am I in a small town? I don't know. I'm trying to think.
3: You're in Nampa, Idaho.
4: This is why they rank high. People in New York are doing all of this. I don't... No, don't do it. Just wait till you get home. Trimming your toenails? Fingernails?
3: Yeah,
4: like I just don't
3: like at the bus stop.
4: Yeah, I have to tell I have a nail chewer in my family. One of my kids, big time, like to the point that there's nothing we could do so far in his life that has helped.
3: Yeah,
4: because he chews them down to like stubs, yeah. To like bloodiness. Yeah, I'm like, yeah. You're a cat, dude. Like, what's going on here? What are we doing here?
3: Now, number 10 should have been first.
4: What is it?
3: And that is this is what I think is the number one social faux pas that you could make.
4: Yeah.
3: Out of this whole list. And I don't know that I can think of one that is worse. And that is filming strangers without consent.
4: This is one you really beat your kids over the head with, which I think beating your kids over the head with any kind of point, Ethan, is actually a bad social faux pas, too. Don't do that. I don't know.
3: Listen to what they wrote.
4: I get it. You don't want to. Yeah, don't film people.
3: The rise of social media has blurred the lines between being in public and consenting to be broadcast online. Phones have made it easier to turn public life into content. The problem is that people nearby may not have agreed to become part of a video, joke, live stream, or background scene. This can make public spaces feel less relaxed because people feel watched or exposed.
4: Oh, yeah, yeah. Yeah,
3: I think that is a huge
4: problem. It's not just that. It's also just the idea. I told you when my kid takes pictures of me and my wife and then I'm like, what are you doing this for? Are you trying to tell your friends, you know, like what's going on here? You're not saying I'm really enjoying time with my family. I think something else is going on there. We got a text from Wendy.
3: OK,
4: first of all, Wendy, love you. Second of all, she said it's delightful to work with Alex. OK,
3: I saw that.
4: And then she says, I always say thank you to anybody who opens the door for me. I think manners are becoming generational. Now, that is an interesting comment because to me, is probably more along the lines of where we're at here.
3: I will forget myself
4: where I'm at sometimes, and I'm not super aware of all the things in terms of like being chivalrous just generally in public. I'm kind of just moving around and getting going.
3: Yeah.
4: But that's a hard thing sometimes to try to keep.
3: It does seem like there are some young people, and this is not everybody, right? It does seem like there's some young people that are not really prepared to deal with people in public. Have you noticed this?
4: Yes.
3: They're not prepared for that. And that's a little bit annoying to me as a member of the public who sometimes has to deal with young people who are clearly not ready.
4: Right.
3: You know, to deal with it.
4: Yeah, absolutely.
3: So here's what I recommend. If you're a young person, you're struggling, try scripting. Now you see this everywhere. And I'll tell you where I see it the most, because at some point you might be forced to get a job. If you're a young person, you might be forced to get a job. And if you're forced to get a job, you might be forced to interact with strangers. Right?
4: Yes. Unfortunately, kids, you got to grow up and you have to interact with new people sometimes.
3: So you can script things. Now, what I recommend, though, is that you do more scripting than you think it might be necessary. Because I've noticed, have you ever noticed the number one line now that I hear out in public over the last 5 years? And I never heard this for a long time. I never heard this, but the last 5 years, I hear it constantly. You know what it is?
4: What?
3: Hey, welcome in.
4: I love how you hate that.
3: Hey, welcome in.
4: Welcome to Costco. I love you.
3: It's that. And it's the same everywhere. Hey, welcome in.
4: What's your problem with welcome
3: in again?
4: It's
3: a brand new phrase. We never used to say that. Now it's an example of scripting. So on the one hand, I want to say that's great. Mm-hmm. And I'm glad that you have that line to fall back on. Now, next thing is you need to script the next line. Then what do you say? Right?
4: Yeah, okay.
3: After you've said, hey, welcome in.
4: Yeah. Then these are good. These are, see, these are good things you have a conversation with your kids with, right? Like, mm-hmm. Hey, man, I got to go. All right, what else you got? Real quick.
3: We got Ed texted in, telling kids not to record strangers in public is the new don't point.
4: That is actually, hey, Ed, I see you, brother.
3: Yeah.
4: But listen.
3: That's right. That's correct.
4: Ed's my neighbor, by the way.
3: Oh, it is?
4: Yeah.
3: Is he?
4: Oh. My kids are filming him constantly. He comes outside and they're just, it's a constant surveillance from my kids.
3: Ed's in his yard. Give me my phone.
4: Hey, Ed, what are you doing over there? You just start harassing your neighbors. Just hold the phone up at them. Oh, my goodness. Well, but you know what? He said that, and that's exactly the point you're making is.
3: Yeah.
4: Which is, hey, you guys, we just don't do that. Mm-mm. You just can't do that. No. Stop doing that.
3: Yeah.
4: Come on, man. You can't be seen doing that. And by the way, you do that in other countries. You point your finger at other people in other countries. Like, it is like a... It's
3: you're
4: like a laser.
3: Fight.
4: I know it's like a laser beam is on the end of your finger. They're like, what are you doing? Are you pointing with that thing? All right. We'll take a break. We'll come back. We've got more around the corner. When we return, we've got tons to jump into today. We have a full show. We've got a lot to talk about here still. We'll keep you updated if anything else breaks out when it comes to these fires, or heaven forbid other fires break out. We'll be able to bring you all of these and much more. So stay right here with us. It's KSL News Radio. It's KSL Brightside.
16: KSL News Rate 138 KSL News Radio. I'm Claire Scott, KSL's top story this hour. And it is breaking news. Looks like crews have gotten a handle on the power outage affecting thousands of customers in the Mill Creek area. Rocky Mountain Power says a damaged line cut power to over 9,000 customers earlier this afternoon. And according to them, that is now fixed and power is now back up. The wildfire smoke from multiple fires burning throughout the state is making air quality unhealthy, especially for sensitive groups. But Andrew Smith with Allergy Associates of Utah and Sandy says it's not just those with asthma or other respiratory conditions that are feeling the effects.
17: We're even getting calls from people without asthma because the air quality has been so poor with the recent wildfires.
16: Smith recommends people stay indoors as much as possible and use an air purifier, but if you have to go outside, he says you should avoid strenuous activities. Our top national story this hour from ABC News. Secretary of Energy Chris Wright says the Strait of Hormuz is already back to normal, which means gas prices are about to drop. Analysts aren't as confident. Here's Gas Buddy head of petroleum analyst Patrick DeHaan.
18: It's not going to happen overnight that these oil inventories are going to fill back up. So ultimately, I do think prices could reach pre-war levels, but that may not happen until at earliest later this year.
16: Gas prices are down slightly in Utah, the average currently sitting just over $4. That's about 20 cents cheaper than last week. And your money at this moment, the Dow is up 55 points. The S&P is down 35 points. And coming up, sunny skies with smoke. KSL weather is next. KSL News Time 132.
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2: Breaking news, fire officials have lifted the ready status for the Arlington Hills neighborhood as firefighters continue to battle the Bonneville fire in Salt Lake City. That means that residents no longer have to prepare for potential evacuation. We are expecting an update from officials on this fire right at 3. We will carry it live when it happens on Jeff Kaplan's Afternoon News. 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You deserve to love where you bank. Here's Ricky Meese.
3: Pretty quiet out on the valley roadways. We still have some heavy and sometimes slower traffic northbound I-15 going through Linden in Utah County. By the time you get to Pleasant Grove Boulevard, it clears out and you're back to good speeds. Weathers Construction transforms basements into stunning functional living space fast. 801-548-8409. 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Ricky Meese in the KSL Traffic Center.
2: Skies are clear of clouds, but there's a good amount of smoke across the valley today. Highs in the low to mid-90s this week. We're expecting the hottest temperatures on Wednesday with a high of 98. Right now it is 90 and partly cloudy. I'm Claire Scott from the KSL Common Spirit Health Studios. 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
4: All right, welcome back. You're listening to KSL Brightside. I'm Ethan Millard here with Alex Keery. We sure do appreciate you tuning in. Alex, I'm already over this week. It's Monday. I'm done. I want to go on vacation.
6: So I'll just set it up for people who are listening because Ethan walked into the... walked into the studio up during our streaming hour that we do. From noon to one,
4: stomped in.
6: It kicked the door down. It was kind of the... was more of the vibe that I got.
4: Well, I have to... So I needed to set an appointment.
6: Then Ethan goes, computers are dumb. Wait, what was this? What was this
4: computers
6: thing?
4: Computers are unreliable.
6: Computers are unreliable. And then everything that happened the rest of the day. Computers are unreliable. Computers are unreliable. Computers are unreliable.
4: Should we hit the breaking news sounder?
6: No.
4: Don't trust your computer.
6: Don't trust the computer. Hey, everybody. Ethan Millage reporting that computers can't be trusted anymore. Have you heard anything from AI? I've already known this. My guy, can't trust the AI. How dare you?
4: Right. All right. But I do. I would love to go on vacation, though. So can we do that? Just a little mental in my mind. Vacation.
6: Well, yes, and I think that let me make sure that I have it in front of me here because you actually told me to get it ready, and I told you I was going to have it ready, but now I'm committed, and so here we go.
7: Sure, you could get a free night stay, but you have to stay for the whole presentation. Ethan and Alex want you to join the KSL Brightside Vacation Club.
4: See, I feel better already.
6: I did have a... we are going on vacation at some point. Mm-hmm. Can I tell you about how... Whatever problems you're going through, let me tell you what my problems are on vacation.
4: Seven children?
6: My wife was like, we actually have the opportunity... Because we had to rent two cars. All right? Because there were no vans available, like big vans. And there's also part of me that's like, I don't want to roll up. 15-passenger van, and they're like, you guys part of the conference? Oh, boy, no, you're just... That's you guys, huh?
4: Mm-hmm.
6: All right.
4: Are you the conference? This is this the conference?
6: So my wife actually texted me, like, within the last 2 hours, she goes, hey, we have the... should we go back to just the one... To the one van? That one just became available. It's going to be a little bit cheaper than the two cars. And I went...
4: No.
6: I wanted to transport back 25 years and go, your wife's going to text you and go, should we not rent the two cars for Hawaii? And I'll go, what's going on in my life that I got to that point? That one, I'm going to Hawaii with a woman. Hey.
4: That's great.
6: With seven kids in tow, and you have to rent two cars because there's not enough vans available, and vans are embarrassing. So that was my vacation club update today. And I still haven't responded back. I don't know what the answer really is.
4: The answer is two cars. You already know you don't want to do the big van, so don't do the big van.
6: I know, but it's a little bit cheaper.
4: Yeah, you're right.
6: Yeah, I don't know. The thing is
4: I remember. I remember when I was working as a photographer. This was when I was 21.
6: Yeah,
4: and maybe 22, something like that. Sure. Anyway, I was touring with a BMX dirt jumping team, shooting photos for them, and we roll up at this place. It was in Pennsylvania, and the only vehicle that the rental agency had was the van that they take to and from the airport to pick people up. That was their last car. So they gave us the keys. It was the van. It was the shuttle that had picked us up. And they just handed it to us and said, well, bring this back when you're done. And there was three of us. Three of us in that giant thing. It was actually really fun.
6: Yeah.
4: But we were young.
6: I'm a big fan. Hey.
4: I've got our first story, though.
6: What do you have for me? Let's hear it.
4: For Vacation Club. All right, Spirit Airlines shutting down operations put some people in kind of a bind. A lot of Americans love to travel low cost carrier. And you know who's benefiting is Greyhound. Many, many, many of those Spirit flyers are pivoting to ground transportation. The two main ones are Greyhound, which I knew about, and Flixbus, which I did not know about. But Flixbus apparently is known for more modern amenities, like free Wi-Fi, power outlets, and things like that. But have you ever taken a Greyhound bus anywhere?
6: No.
4: I did. No. From Cedar City to Las Vegas.
6: How was it?
4: It was fine. It was like taking a bus from Cedar City to Las Vegas. In fact, it was exactly
6: what's funny about the... and maybe it doesn't deserve it, but it has a vibe, at least here, of, wow, it's kind of gross, or it's like... And it's not just like, oh, traveling's not very... It's slower, you're stopping, or whatever. But I will tell you, in Argentina, the long distance buses, they're phenomenal.
4: Are they nice?
6: Oh, I would always get up on the top because they had the double decker ones.
4: Yeah.
6: And I would get in those things and they had lay flat seats. It was like, it was smooth. Now, by the way, we're out on these, you know, maybe 4-lane highways sometimes and you're driving like overnight, you do an 8-hour bus ride. That definitely happened. And you would do that because you'd have long bus rides to get from different cities. And I remember doing long, long distance overnight ones and being like, this is so classy. This is like the nicest thing. And then you get home and you go, Greyhound, huh?
4: Are you surprised, though, that a lot of Spirit passengers are pivoting to the bus?
6: Yeah, because I still...
4: It takes a lot longer.
6: How much more difficult is it really still to find discount airfare?
4: I don't know.
6: The only offerer of discount airfare? I don't think so.
4: But let me make a little pitch here for you.
6: Okay.
4: Greyhound buses.
6: Seat right next to the
4: cover
6: bathroom.
4: More than 2,000 destinations across all lower 48 states.
6: Did Ethan start an endorsement with Greyhound and I wasn't aware of it?
4: Listen to this.
6: Corey, does he have a read in the next break?
4: what was the number one complaint about Spirit Airlines?
6: The bathroom. Oh, the smell of the bathroom. I don't know. What was it?
4: It was the extra fees for everything. Right?
6: Okay. Yeah. Okay? Yeah. Yeah, because they tell you one price and then you have to kind of tiptoe around it, kind of keep it close.
4: Greyhound allows one large checked bag and one carry-on for free. Although you may have to load the luggage under the bus yourself. Still, though, that's not bad compared to being nickeled and dimed. At the airport,
6: ooh,
4: right?
6: You know what? Let's start a low cost airline called Nickel and Dimed. You and me. I think we'd be able to make some dough off of this thing.
4: We would. We'd make a killing.
6: Okay.
4: And typically, the long distance buses offer more legroom.
6: I would do
4: than Spirit Airlines.
6: You know what I would do if I had the time now to be able to make it? Mm-hmm. I would do the long distance train. Because now they do the Amtrak does, and it'll take even, if you thought taking a Greyhound was going to take a long time from here to California, you can do those sleeper trains and be like you're on an old school European, like I'm riding first class. You know what I mean? The meals, all the stuff, and they're stepping up that like premium experience. Mm-hmm. The premium part is not the time. Like you're going to take a lot of time to do it.
4: Take a lot of time.
6: It's supposed to be part of the trip. That I would, if I carved out enough time, I would like to do that more than I would actually like to do the Greyhound.
4: I've always thought it'd be cool to do a trip somewhere like Europe or something like that and do it all on the ground.
6: The I've done some trains across Europe, and those are fun, man.
4: No, I mean two there. So like train across the United States and then take
6: the Titanic,
4: take a ship
6: back over. Yeah, right. I got you.
4: I don't know. I just thought that'd be kind of fun to do, you know, when I don't have any other responsibilities.
6: Again,
4: that would take forever.
6: Isn't it funny that our lives have turned into us talking about stuff we'd like to do when we're 60? Right, yeah. Man. And it's usually just like a, but you know what's funny is I don't know if they heard it on ours, but I had one of my kids go, Dad, they have one of those year-round cruises. I want to go on that instead of having to go to school. I was like, oh my gosh, where is this kid getting this?
4: Yeah.
6: I was like, have you ever heard of the hantavirus? Have you ever heard of Listeria?
4: Let me play you a little message from Steve.
6: All right. We'll take a break. We'll come back. When we do, we've got more to chat about. And specifically, Ethan, well, we didn't talk about the dirtiest place that you could sit on the airplane. Yes, the germiest, grossest place you can sit on the airplane. That and much more. So stay right here with us. It is KSL Brightside on
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0: 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Because soda is, say it with me, Amanda,
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4: Okay, here's the last little bit of the Vacation Club. According to doctors, we're about to tell you what, according to doctors, is the germiest seat on an airplane. And it is the aisle seat.
5: That is also my favorite seat that I like to sit in.
4: It is my favorite seat also.
5: Chicken before the egg situation? Am I the one who created all these germs in the aisle seats across the world?
4: I am also an aisle seat guy, 100% of the time. But this is what happens. Aisle seats expose you to everyone who walks past you up and down the aisles. Including people who didn't wash their hands and still put their hands on your seat as they to steady themselves.
5: Oh, so they're doing the thing where they use the hand as like a little grabber.
4: Yep.
5: Yeah, or the
4: 40% grabber. 40% of passengers get up once during their flight, 20% get up two or more times. I like to get up a lot during the flight. That's why I get the aisle seat.
5: I do too, and I like to get up. I'm like an old guy now, I guess. I don't know, or whatever, but I get the swollen legs if I sit down too long.
4: I just like to get up and cause problems.
5: You like to go talk trash at people?
4: I like to get up, roam around, distract the flight attendants.
5: This guy isn't using his headphones on his phone, you guys.
4: I talk to people about what they're wearing. You know,
5: you lean on a seat and you go, how you
4: why'd
5: doing?
4: Why'd you wear pajamas?
5: Yeah, yeah.
4: You're in public wearing pajamas. Why did you do that?
5: I noticed you got the tahini burrito that you brought in, the garlic tahini burrito, and then you opened it up. Right when we started our first hour here.
4: I just want to thank you for this amazing gift of Cafe Rio that you brought in. Now, personally, I'm glad that there's a Cafe Rio in the airport. I think having the local restaurants that people love in the airport
5: is
4: perfect.
5: I love it, too. That one shouldn't be there just because of the smell.
4: It's a weird thing to bring on the plane.
5: Yeah,
4: it's a weird thing to bring on the plane.
5: It's a lot.
4: Although, air filtration system.
5: Yeah.
4: They're actually really robust.
5: They always say that, but I never know if it's true.
4: And so, well, I'll just say this. I've never really had to face smells on an airplane unless it was like really right close to me. Like I've never had the experience of someone bringing on stinky food and ruining the plane for everyone. It's got to be really close to me, like across the aisle, maybe one aisle over for me to be able to smell it at all. So maybe I should lay off that a little bit. But secondarily, Alex, I have 2 points I want to make. Number one, Elon Musk, of course, we know is the world's first trillionaire. There is now on Kalshi, which is a prediction market, there is a line of betting open. They wouldn't call it betting, but, you know, there's a contract open on Kalshi. Speculating, you can wager as to who's going to be the next person to become a trillionaire. Who will become the second trillionaire in the history of the world? Who do you think that would be, Alex?
5: Not Bezos.
4: Because we've got one there, actually two. There's a second and a third that are being speculated on here.
5: Yeah, is it the two Google guys keep splitting each other's money, but is Sergey Brin?
4: Nope, no, neither Google guy.
5: Is it something that's not even like close to being on the list, really, already?
4: No. These are in the...
5: Bezos? Is it Bezos?
4: It's not Bezos. Oh, it's Mark Zuckerberg.
5: So see, now he got bumped down a couple, though. Where are his new interests showing up?
4: So he's at about $200 billion, but he is... seen by these prediction markets as the next person, the most likely next person, still only a 32% chance of becoming a billionaire by the time contracts expire trillionaire by the time contracts expire in 2033.
5: You got to have something kind of wild up your sleeve. And that's why I think it's interesting, because what's the space that the space stuff that Bezos has tried out?
4: Blue Origin.
5: And for as much as the promise of doing space exploration and all of the things that come with that and the money that goes behind it and what it could bring to the economy, obviously you showed us with SpaceX, nobody looks at Blue Origin and goes, you like the same thing. They look at it and go, oh yeah, you guys keep working hard over there. Like, I don't think people give him as much credit, obviously, as Elon Musk gets with SpaceX.
4: The third is Jensen Huang with 21% chance of being a trillionaire.
5: What's he do?
4: By 2033. Jensen Huang is
5: NVIDIA.
4: NVIDIA.
5: Yeah. Okay. So he's making all the chips for all these guys that we're talking about, basically.
4: Yeah, that's right. Eventually, he'll get there, too. Now, here, you want to hear something else about Elon Musk?
5: Yeah.
4: SpaceX is off 15.
5: SpaceX? Hold on.
4: SpaceX is off 15.85% today. They've fallen back now to $156.
5: Yeah, we knew this was going to happen, right?
4: Well,
5: we assumed something like this.
4: A lot of people predicted this.
5: A lot of excitement at the front end of IPOs like this. I don't think I remember in my lifetime an IPO that had this much. Do you remember something?
4: Has not been anything.
5: Just like from a volume standpoint, money and all the stuff that it represented. How much people talked about it.
4: You've had IPOs that have. There was one that was I read that it was Saudi Aramco. Was by volume this level, but nothing in terms of public profile and excitement. But it is common, you know, if you invest in an IPO, it's not uncommon to see even a significant fade after the initial excitement. So, especially for a tech stock, right? I mean, this is
5: sure.
4: Those things can be all over the place, but it peaked just up over 100 or just up over $200, and now it's back down to 155. So, yeah, but you know what the good thing is, though, is that the more this falls, then the better your entry point is if you decide to buy in, because now very soon, another couple of days of this, we'll be back at the IPO price, in which case you haven't lost anything at all. And then if it fades further than that, then you just improve your option or you improve your position in terms of where you buy in. So, you know, there could still be opportunities.
5: Yeah, for sure.
4: All right, Alex, that's all I had in terms of the last little bit of
5: the last little bit of travel
4: stuff. I also want to let you know, though, who the next two billionaires might be. Mark Zuckerberg.
5: Trillionaire. You keep getting hung up on billionaire.
4: I know.
5: You're thinking small potatoes here.
4: Yeah.
5: I was interested in this story that I saw earlier today, too, about this city that's trying to deal with the... I sent it to you, and I was like, man, this is kind of a wild story. And that is, if you go over to KSL.com, you can actually, or KSL newsradio.com, you can actually see this story as well. This is Kansas City. They're preparing to put cameras on all the public buses with facial recognition.
4: Really?
5: Yes. And so they can identify passengers who appear on a list of banned riders or missing persons. Now,
4: I think we make
5: on its face, that sounds like pretty good. Like, hey, we banned this guy or this gal. They can't come on here. They're a problem. They are bad citizens on the bus or on the train. You've been to Kansas City a few times. I've been to Kansas City a few times.
4: I go to Kansas City once a year.
5: They have that free light rail that goes up and down like the main drag of Kansas City. I like that a lot.
4: Kansas City's great. I get to go there once a year for work, pretty reliably once a year.
5: And I
4: always enjoy it. But here's the thing, though, Alex.
5: You tell me about it, because if it's a list of banned riders or missing persons, I like that idea. Two groups that I want to be able to identify.
4: And this is me. I don't want to speak specifically to whatever security challenges they're facing in Kansas City, okay? I want to say something that's more general. And that is, we are too worked up about security. We are too worked up about it.
5: So let me write this down. We worry too much about being safe and secure.
4: Yep.
5: Hold on. I'm just writing this down.
4: We have, now this is.
5: How on earth would you feel like that's too much of a
4: worry? Well, look at here in the United States. Or look at here in Salt Lake City, okay? We live in one of the most prosperous, peaceful places in the entire history of the world.
5: For the most part.
4: No. I mean, period. I mean, objectively, you would not find a more peaceful, prosperous place in Salt Lake on a consistent basis anywhere in the history of this planet. We cannot stop putting security cameras up. We cannot stop

0: the stranger. Or we could just accept that maybe they're just, you know, maybe they're just like us and they're not really a stranger at all. Certainly not a security threat. Anyway.
1: All right, we're taking the break here. We'll be back top of the hour.
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4: 2 o'clock at KSL News Radio. I'm Claire Scott, KSL's top story this hour. It is breaking news. Fire officials have lifted the ready status for the Arlington Hills neighborhood as firefighters continue battling the Bonneville fire above the University of Utah. That means that residents no longer have to prepare for potential evacuation. The Bonneville fire has burned nearly 500 acres and is 5% contained. Our top national story this hour from ABC News. A warehouse fire in LA has prompted air quality alerts throughout the county.
5: Unhealthy air quality in parts of Los Angeles, and all of this is due to this massive warehouse fire that is burning. It has been smoldering for days now, and now a state of emergency has been declared. We can see those smoke and plumes from miles and miles away. LA officials handing out masks and air purifiers to people because we are talking about 85 million pounds of food that is decaying and burning. Officials say that this could possibly burn for weeks.
4: ABC's Melissa Aiden reporting. Some TikTok wellness influencers are now taking aim at sunscreen. KSL News Radio's Cameron Elliott has the details.
6: Scrolling on TikTok, you may find people skeptical in the use of sunscreen for a variety of reasons. Some of them say the sun is natural and therefore can't be bad for you. Some say sunscreen gives you cancer, and a handful say skin cancer doesn't exist. The stance from scientists and the FDA is more consistent. You will damage your skin if you do not apply sunscreen regularly while spending time in the sun.
4: The FDA recommends broad-spectrum sunscreen applied every 2 hours if you're spending time outside. Your money at this moment. The Dow is up 147 points. The S&P is down 27 points. And coming up, highs in the 90s. KSL weather is next. KSL News Time, 201.
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4: 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Here's Ricky Meese.
19: We are finally starting to see traffic thin out and good speeds return. Northbound I-15 going through Linden in Utah County. Not really sure what was causing that issue, but we do want to put a reminder out there. We will have a closure of eastbound I-84 through Weber Canyon each day starting today, 2:30 until 9:30.

0: 8:30 for some road work. Also, a crash now called out northbound Bangor Highway, about 4100 South. While you're planning your day, plan for comfort, too, with the Good Feet Store. 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Ricky Meese in the KSL Traffic Center.
1: It's sunny and smoky outside today with a high of 93. Highs are expected to get up to 98 on Wednesday and then fall heading into the weekend. Right now it is 89 and fairer. I'm Claire Scott from the KSL Common Spirit Health Studios. 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
3: All right, welcome back. This is KSL Brightside. I'm Ethan Miller here with Alex Keery. Just 1 hour left. And I would like to say that this show's gone fast today. It is not. It's been kind of weird. Kind of a weird show today. But let's...
4: Ethan's like, come on, man. You know Mondays are never going to be easy, right? You know Mondays are built to... But here's the other thing is that we had a whole weekend of stuff. We could talk about things that we did.
3: And, oh, you know what I did?
4: Yeah, what?
3: I mowed the lawn out.
4: Oh, you did?
3: So, and here is something else that I did, and this is really annoying. So we have...
4: Did you guys get... I didn't hear Corey play the developing news sounder for you mowing the lawn. I love how you only mowed half your yard, too, you're all... Because the backyard's...
3: I did the backyard.
4: Oh, I thought of its status as just being a 100%.
3: A dog toilet?
4: I thought maybe the mowing went a little bit differently.
3: No, the mowing is the most humiliating part.
4: You pick up, though, right? You pick up before that because you don't want to just...
3: Yeah, and the dogs sit there at the window and they watch me pick up all the dog do's and mow it. And they're and like,
4: they point,
3: yeah, that's
4: they point
3: right.
4: And laugh.
3: Pick that one up, too.
4: Yeah. Pick that one up, too. Hey, old man, you've been doing this for years. Did it ever get old? Good for you. I like it.
3: So everything got mowed. We've got four big pine trees.
4: Yeah.
3: With the big long needles.
4: Yeah. So those are tough to, because you leave those on the ground there.
3: It's needle city. Yeah.
4: Crazy. And you end up having no grass because those will kill out the grass.
3: They can. So, but one of the things that you face though in the early summer is they drop. So this type of pine tree, and I don't know if this is universal, but it has male and female pine cones. So the pine cones that you kind of know as those big woody, you know, pine cones, those are the females. And our trees drop these little, they're little male
4: pine cones. Are they dense? Are they like the dense ones?
3: No. They're small and drop everywhere by the tens of thousands.
4: I'm going to go full on like my kids go. To
3: you
4: me,
3: know
4: Ethan,
3: what I'm talking about. They look
4: actually
3: like
4: don't.
3: Weird little tan flowers for a little while.
4: I actually
3: in the
4: don't.
3: Pine tree.
4: And I'm going to be like my kids right now. I'm going to say this.
3: Google it.
4: Daddy, what makes a difference between a boy and a girl pine cone? I honestly am like, when you say, oh yeah, male and female pine cones.
3: Look, Google
4: I'm
3: it
4: sure
3: and
4: other
3: you'll see.
4: Ethan is a work computer. I'm not going to ask to see. Show
3: I'll
4: me,
3: do it. I'll
4: show
3: do
4: me
3: it.
4: A girl pine cone. Woo! Come on, man. All no, right. Okay, I get it. I get it. It's different.
3: And it's a huge mess. Anyway.
4: It's a huge mess. All right, go ahead. What else? What else you got?
3: We're doing a Pursuit of Happiness.
4: Oh, that's right. I got Pursuit of Happiness for you, so let's fire this thing up and let's have some fun with it.
2: When you find something that improves your day, tell a friend, teach a neighbor. It's all part of the KSL Brightside Pursuit of Happiness.
3: Amy Morin is a contributor to CNBC. And she's got a recommendation for us. She's also a licensed clinical social worker. And she's got a recommendation for us. And that is, if you need confidence, if you need unshakable confidence, this is what she recommends, all right? Now get ready for this. She says this is what works for Beyonce, people like Beyonce and Adele.
4: No, just throw out two superstar singers and then be like, hey, if you want to be like them, it's exactly right.
3: Well, do you want to be like them or not?
4: I love how Beyonce, I don't look at Beyonce and Adele and go, just beaming, like just top-notch confidence. I just assume that they are.
3: Here's the secret.
4: World-class singers. Yeah, go ahead.
3: The secret is the alter ego.
4: What does that mean?
3: You need to develop for yourself an alter ego that can show up when you need to perform at your best.
4: Like a fake version of you?
3: It is not a fake version of you. It is an alter ego. So Beyonce was famous for this. You know Beyonce's alter ego.
4: Married to Jay-Z. Yeah.
3: No. Oh. That's like a character so that she embodies. Sasha Fierce.
4: I don't know who this is. I don't know. I know who Beyonce is. I do not know who Sasha Fierce is.
3: She told this to Oprah. Usually when I hear to the crowd, when I put on my stilettos, like the moment right before when you're nervous, then Sasha Fierce appears and my posture and the way I speak and everything is different.
4: Okay.
3: So when they're freaked out, and these are elite level performers, right? And when they are nervous, when they need to show up at 100%, they embody an alter ego. And I'm just wondering if maybe this was your problem.
4: I definitely don't have enough confidence for, I don't know. Ethan, you know, this job does. You and I had this discussion, I think, on Friday, where it's like, yeah, you and I get along. Our show is as genuine as like you and I are as people.
3: It is as much fun as it sounds.
4: And it's a lot of fun. But there are elements that, I mean, like you walk away from this thing sometimes and this is, I mean, we're performing. You know what I mean?
3: It is work and
4: it's
3: tiring.
4: And I think that people confuse performing with faking it. You know what I mean? Like, oh, you're not really like that. Because I'll have people be like, is Ethan really like that? I have the same thing where they go. And I've worked with people who are not like the way they are on the air.
3: Yeah.
4: And my kids will say, well, oh, how come you're always having fun on the air and then you get home and then
3: you're no fun at all.
4: The thing is I can't, first of all, you're not Ethan. This isn't a microphone and I'm not having fun all the time doing this, this parenting thing. I'm not your best buddy here. I've had to have the I'm not your friend conversation way more than I wanted to recently.
3: Yeah.
4: And I wish it weren't the case. Now, my kids were nicer to me yesterday than they normally are because that's how
3: it's Father's Day.
4: Yeah. I mean, they were threatened
3: the first thing in the morning.
4: By mom?
3: By mom.
4: Yeah, that's right. No, it was more like there are moments where they do go, oh yeah, things are going pretty good for me.
3: Yeah.
4: And dad and mom are a big part of that. And I'd say mom, I mean, obviously is a huge part of that, but like for us, we put a premium on hanging out with our kids when we're not working, but our kids will accuse us of working all the time, right? Yeah. And so there is an alter ego thing, and I would say that this probably represents more of my alter ego, doing the show like this. I mean, but you and I, we interact enough that you know that this is the way I'm like when we're out in, like with our friends or whatever. Like, well, this is the way that it is.
3: This social worker says that channeling your alter ego is based on a psychological strategy called self-distancing. Mm. When you take on the persona of someone else, even if they're closely, you know, very like you, you create space between yourself and your anxious thoughts. Your brain activity shifts away from the regions that drive emotional reactivity and towards the prefrontal cortex, which is responsible for logical thinking. So, so where would you go? I mean, what would you do for your alter ego?
4: You mean to become somebody else? I mean, what do you mean?
3: Like an alter ego. Like if you had to step in and say, you know what, Alex Kier needs to show up for this. Here comes.
4: Oh, you know, because I've done a lot of stage stuff. And so I know what that feeling is like where you have to sort of be outside of yourself for a minute.
3: Yeah.
4: Athletes are like this too. Mm-hmm. They dial up into something totally different. And then they come off the field and people are like, that guy who was like trash talking and screaming into the camera is now all shy and stuff. And it's like, yeah, it's because he had to step outside of kind of his normal person.
3: It was an alter ego. He had to perform at a high level.
4: Athletes are way like this.
3: He had to be able to set aside anxiety.
4: Yeah.
3: Set aside nervousness.
4: Yeah.
3: And that's embodying an alter ego.
4: This is probably where these alter egos are the reason why we've come up with the term never meet your heroes, right? Because you meet your heroes and you're expecting them to be like that thing in that exact moment that you've come to enjoy from a public perspective, right? And the reality is most people in public are not anywhere near what they are anywhere else. At home, your persona is different. I don't care who you are. And when they go, well, that's not genuine. No, at home you act different, right? Everybody does.
3: Yeah.
4: At the workplace, you act different than you do at home. You know, you have roles that you play in all the different places you show up. At church, I'm not saying you're like faking who you are, but there's a different, you got to, like if somebody asks you like, hey, why don't you go do this thing?
3: You got to show up differently.
4: And you go, gosh, I'm not used to doing this, but I will turn it on right now. And I know that feeling of having to flip a switch and go, you've done this before. You know what you're doing. Flip on the switch. That happens with me. I actually hate emceeing things.
3: Yeah.
4: And for as much as I, like people go, you're great at that. And I go, I And it's not the, in the moment, it's fine. The preparing for it part makes me nuts.
3: Yeah.
4: Because I'm not very prepared. And that the ADHD people who are trying to prepare for things that are like more buttoned up, and then in some cases, like maybe you get paid for whatever. The walk up to it
3: is hard.
4: It's
3: a nightmare.
4: Yeah, the walk up to it is
3: all right. Well, here's how you do it. Here's how you channel your own alter ego. Okay. Number one, you have to pick your persona. So your alter ego could be a real person you admire, a fictional character, or even a version of yourself on your best day.
4: My guy's got a full head of hair.
3: So yours guy's got a, so it's haired Alex.
4: fully haired, straight from Turkey, Alex.
3: Alex here. Okay. All right. Now, next, you create a physical anchor. You got to tie your alter ego to a physical anchor, like a piece of clothing or something like that.
4: Yeah, the hair.
3: So that it can treat the hair. The hair. The hair is the anchor. Okay.
4: Yeah.
3: All right. Number three, you have to study and embody your alter ego. So you ask yourself, what would my alter ego do in this situation? Notice how they stand. Notice how they speak. Then you do those things.
4: Yeah.
3: So obviously your alter ego would.
4: It's the hair man.
3: Comb his hair.
4: Now, on top of that, you do. You just have to tell yourself. You just have to tell yourself, turn it up. Turn this thing up, man. Everyone needs you right now to perform. Whatever it is. I've had things where, do you have this too? Has this conversation ever happened with you and Emily? Because Colin tells me this all the time. She's like, hey, I need like the fun. I need the social guy.
3: Yep.
4: At this event.
3: 100%.
4: Do you ever have that conversation?
3: Yep. And sometimes we've been places and she'll pull me aside and she'll say, you need to
4: dial it up. I need the social version.
3: You need to get in the game.
4: Somebody needs to get this party started.
3: She says, I'm drowning out here. I need you to get in the game.
4: I know. I've had it. I've had that conversation. I bet guys out there get it all the time. They're like, but my wife will go, I don't know what it is, but like you've gotten less social over the years.
3: Yeah.
4: And it's true. And I don't know what it is. I think, I don't know if it's
3: sadness.
4: It's full on depression. Anyway, let's laugh through it and go to a break.
3: We got a text from Gay. She said, that would be called a public persona, guys.
4: I know, but I'm saying, like, I like to call it alter ego.
3: So does this social worker.
4: But Gay, guess what? I'm going to put on my hair when I get home, my fake hair when I get home. I'm going to buy some fake hair.
3: So when you know what needs to happen is when your kids are like, hey, why aren't you as fun at home?
4: Yeah.
3: Then
4: go
3: you
4: grab
3: say,
4: my hair.
3: You say, give me a minute.
4: Yeah, go grab my hair. Or start putting some,
3: it'll be good.
4: All right, we'll take a break. We'll come back. When we do, I've got for you, Ethan, in front of me, a couple things that we're going to have some fun with. Number one, France has made a public restriction. It has to do with the heat. We'll tell you what it is next. It's a very France and very European restriction now that they've hit the one of the hottest early seasons that they've seen in almost two decades. So stay right here with us. It's KSL Brightside.
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3: Welcome back. I'm Ethan Millett here with Alex Keery. We sure do appreciate you tuning in. Just three segments left here, and then we pass it off to afternoon news. And Alex, they've got big, big heat problems in France. So France, about a significant portion of France is in a red alert for heat. Temperatures reaching as high as 104 degrees, which is...
4: That's a lot for there.
3: That is a lot for there, yeah. Not so bad here. We hit 104.
4: Yeah, July will hit some hundreds for sure. I did hear Matt Johnson, KSL meteorologist Matt Johnson, talking about this with inside sources today. He was like, I think, cross your fingers, there's a chance for a good monsoon season in July for us.
3: Well, we've got...
4: And I thought, please.
3: Have you looked at the 10-day forecast?
4: Yeah, we're going to get like, I think the high on next Sunday is like 75 or something like that.
3: It's 66. Yesterday, the high predicted for next Sunday was 62.
4: The high for next Sunday? No, 72.
3: Nope.
4: Or 76.
3: Nope.
4: So it's gone down because it said on...
3: It's Saturday, 75. Yesterday, because I looked at this yesterday, next Sunday's high yesterday was 62.
4: I love it.
3: And so it's gone up. So I'm going to kind of mark that in my mind and see because something
4: tells
3: me...
4: If it gets to 84 by midweek, then I'm going to be like, oh, because we've seen that happen before.
3: Yeah, yeah. That's why I'm going to notice
4: this. And
3: then
4: it's 91 the day of. Exactly. And you're like, no!
3: Yeah, we're looking for nice...
4: supposed to be 30 degrees cooler.
3: So it's supposed to hit 91 degrees. It's already 90.
4: Yeah.
3: So, you know, it's going to get hot.
4: Well, the person who texted in earlier on the show, Wendy, was talking about, I worked at a hand surgeon for 14 years, and this is the time of year people are setting off fireworks, and she's like, we always had blown off fingers and blown up hands to deal with this time of year. And I went, whoa, geez. And then I thought about all of the fire dangers on top of it. And I even think if this is the year that I'm coming around to, maybe we bag it on the fireworks a little bit. Not all the way. Legitimate shows that are somebody else that are professional or even very, very, very good.
3: Mm-hmm.
4: We put on a neighborhood show in our neighborhood because it's overseen by a guy who's he has his pyrotechnics license.
3: Yeah.
4: So we do it right. And we're inside the line of where you can do it in the city and all that.
3: Yeah.
4: We know how to do it. However, like, I am going to be hovering over my kid because he gets fireworks out of nowhere. Actually, I do know where. It's called Evanston, Wyoming. Have you heard of it before? Don't you see those phantom fireworks billboards? All it is for my kid. They're like, hey, we need you teenagers to roll out here to
3: your idea then is for the 4th of July,
4: let's bag it.
3: We need to bag it.
4: Yeah, because look.
3: So do we just surrender to the Chinese on the 5th of July? What's your strategy here?
4: I want to do the one. Ethan, I want to go full AI on the fireworks show. Yeah. Everybody, look at your phones. I've sent you a message. Yeah. Click on it, and there will be a customized fireworks show for you and your family.
3: Cool. Thanks, Fidel.
4: Regardless, though, this was funny to me because I thought you would never see a I don't think you'd see a restriction like this, but it's pretty freaking funny that Francis
3: so
4: had to go this far.
3: We get restrictions on all kinds of things in the summertime due to the risk of wildfire. In France, though, just due to the extreme heat, they have a number of restrictions in place. They've moved a lot of outdoor events indoors or canceled them. A number of schools are closed. They're encouraging people to, change their behavior in some significant ways because they've reached a point where, especially to the elderly and vulnerable, the heat can really be life-threatening, very dangerous. But they've also, in parts of France, outlawed drinking alcohol in public in these red alert zones. Now, this would be outdoors, restaurants, cafes, things like that. And also to limit alcohol consumption in general, even in private. Now, you know why that is, Alex? At first, I thought, well, it must be for health reasons, right? It's so hot.
4: Yeah.
3: It's actually not that. You know what it is?
4: What is it?
3: It's because they're trying to preserve emergency services so that medics can concentrate on taking care of the most vulnerable. They don't want to have to show up for a bunch of drunk people. That's what they do. They don't want to have to show up to a bunch of emergencies involving a couple of drunk guys got in a fight. Someone got drunk and crashed his bicycle. They don't want any of that. So they're saying, please stop drinking. We need to focus on the things that we need to focus on. We don't want to show up to your stupid thing. Isn't that interesting?
4: I do love it because it is. They had this conversation. We've had this conversation with Americans too before. It's like, hey, if alcohol, they had to tell people this. Of course, it's the World Cup, so they had this conversation because they're like, hey, all you French people, all you people from other countries are like, it's going to be really freaking hot here. The alcohol does not mix well with the heat. Now, they know this on paper.
3: Yeah.
4: But they may not have dealt with a soccer match that's in Arlington, Texas, for example.
3: Yeah.
4: Or Miami. Which are places that are hosting it. Or if you're having 100 degree heat in, fill in the blank in one of these other stadiums. Some of them are in SoFi. I don't know if it's totally regulated air-wise, but it's indoor and it's are partially indoor, and so it's not the full brunt of the weather.
3: Well,
4: so I think that this is a good thing to tell people. I do love that they're like red alert, put the wine down. Like that's a very French thing to do.
3: Steve texted and he says he's with you. Bag the fireworks, they're too dangerous.
4: Not the Steve we know, right?
3: A Steve. I don't know if it's the Steve we know.
4: No, I'm saying it's not Steve's fireworks stand because that seems like very against him as an entrepreneur.
3: Oh, no.
4: Yeah.
3: It's not Steve.
4: In fact, I already know that Steve's paid for a handful of fireworks stand ads for this season.
3: That he hasn't rolled out yet?
4: Well, he can't. You can't advertise them yet until, whatever the date
3: I've seen
4: is.
3: Some of those tents going up, though. Have you seen those?
4: Yeah, I always love it's like 3 or 4 weeks in advance. You just see these blue barrels start showing up in parking lots, and you're like, hold on a minute. And then they turn into tents, and then suddenly the mountain's on fire.
3: It's been years since we lit off any fireworks.
4: We do. We do small ones. We do the ones in our little cul-de-sac
3: When we lived in Midvale, it was always awkward because... So we liked those, we tried those cake fireworks when they first came of age.
4: Yeah, when you could fly them. Yeah, they go to the aerials, yes.
3: But where we lived at the top of a T intersection, and there were power lines over us that kind of did a little zigzag.
4: Yeah.
3: And
4: could you hear them buzzing?
3: Well, I nailed one.
4: Oh, you did?
3: With the cake fireworks, bounced it right off the line. And I thought, So I stopped doing that.
4: It feels like that's a one in a million shot.
3: And now, nevertheless,
4: one in 17.
3: I did it. where we are now, they're just banned outright. So there's no fireworks in my neighborhood.
4: Yeah, and you know what was funny? When we used to live up on Foothill, it was really funny because one year they're like, hey, anything above Foothill, it's illegal. And then they're all, anything east of 23rd East is illegal.
3: Anything east of 13th
4: East. I honestly think that now it's moved so far down in Salt Lake, I really do think that it's nothing past like Main Street. It's something, or State Street or something like that. It's crazy.
3: Really?
4: They, you can't go anywhere up that direction.
3: I'm going to look it up during the break.
4: I want to see because, like I said, we were setting up, when we first moved to Salt Lake City, We live just below Foothill, which is great, because then they, the second year we were there, they said, you can't do anything above Foothill. And there's this little, Episcopal church there on 17th South in Foothill. And we go in that parking lot. And I'm like, this is perfect, because we're 17 feet from Foothill where the cutoff is, you know?
3: Yeah.
4: We're being safe over here. And then it just kept moving down. And at that point, we just never bought them, because we're like, we're not going to go down to State Street to some church to fire these things off.
3: Cottonwood Heights puts up signs all over the place, and they're out. They're out.
4: Yeah, don't do it anywhere. All that.
3: They're out. It's just basically, you know, no fireworks in this area. No fireworks. It's just, they all say no fireworks in this area.
4: Yeah.
3: In fact, I'm not confident that there's a single neighborhood in Cottonwood Heights that where it's actually legal to light a fireworks.
4: No, there's no way.
3: There might be. There might be some areas, but much of it is.
4: I don't know if they've changed it. Somebody tell us if it's changed in your area this year, if the firework line has come down further down the mountain or down the streets or whatever it might be. 575-00 is a text.
3: I'll tell you what I do like doing.
4: Yeah.
3: I do like going to a lookout, looking out over the valley, watching everyone's fireworks going. It's pretty neat.
4: We have one that I have figured out is actually awesome every year. It's driving back from my in-laws from Utah County to our house, like on the night of like, you know, 4th of July or 24th or whatever, one of those dates whichever one we're out and about. Or we go down there to visit them. And I'm like, everybody just look out the windows the rest of the time. I'm going to play Lee Greenwood on repeat. And it is. It's phenomenal. You can't even believe. And most of them you're looking at, you're going, there's no way that's legal where they're firing that off. All right. We'll take a break. We'll come back. When we return, I got a couple things here for you. Norway is looking to ban AI in their schools. How's that going to work? I'm not sure. And also the push for universities to try to combat AI still as the number one way to cheat in college, to cheat your way through college. We'll talk about that and much more. Stay right here with us. It is KSL Brightside on KSL News Radio.
1: 2:31 at KSL News Radio. I'm Claire Scott, KSL's top story this hour. Twilla County officials say they have arrested a 14-year-old over the weekend who's accused of stabbing two family members, killing one. The sheriff's office said this happened in Stansbury Park just before 11 on Saturday. They were called by a concerned woman who said the teen was at her house with a knife. Deputies arrived to find her injured and her 66-year-old husband dead. The teen was found and taken into custody, and deputies are investigating it as a homicide. A paraglider has died after crashing into Mount Timpanogos in Provo Canyon. KSL News Radio's Brianna Willis reports.
9: The man had called into emergency crews around 6 p.m. last night saying he had crashed into a cliff area between Mount Timpanogos and Mount Baldy. He said he was severely injured and caught on a cliff. Sergeant Ray Orman estimates it took around 2.5 hours to locate the man.
11: He was suspended in his paragliding equipment from the cliff. And during this time, he had actually fallen another time. The patient estimated that he had fallen about 40 feet.
9: Three helicopters responded along with ambulance crews, but by the time the team was able to get to the man, he had died from his injuries. His name is not being released right now while officials reach out to his family. Brianna Willis, KSL News Radio.
1: Your money at this moment, the Dow closed up 148 points and the S&P is down 27 points. Coming up, sunny skies with smoke. KSL weather is next. KSL News Time, 2:32.
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1: 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Here's Ricky Meese.
0: Right now, I'm looking at a live traffic camera showing a crash in the Riverdale Roy area. This is an accident westbound Riverdale Road at 1900 West in Roy. Westbound lanes are blocked, center lanes mostly. Traffic is getting by in each direction on the right lane, and we still have the cleanup of the crash. And this is going to be Bangor Highway at 4100 South. Left lane's blocked in both directions. But if you're traveling I-15, we're actually seeing good speeds. And that's north and southbound between Ogden and Provo. Ricky Meese in the KSL Traffic Center.
1: Skies are mostly clear, but there's a good amount of smoke across the valley. Highs in the low to mid-90s this week. We're expecting the hottest temperatures on Wednesday with a high of 98. Right now it is 90 and fair. I'm Claire Scott from the KSL Common Spirit Health Studios. 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
3: Okay, I've got an update on fire restrictions. I've got the map. I just went to Unified Fire. They've got a map for Salt Lake County for all of it. All right? And here's what I basically learned, is that if you're looking for the far eastern edge of where you can do fireworks, if you're in Salt Lake City and Mill Creek, it's 9th East. If you're below that, it's basically 13th East with some exceptions. So basically below Mill Creek, it's 13th East and up is where you're going to have a ban, with a couple of exceptions. Number one, Murray doesn't care. Apparently Murray City is like, fireworks, when has that ever been a problem? So in Murray, you're not allowed to light fireworks off in the park, so you have the parks blocked off.
4: Got it.
3: And then the river, right? Jordan River.
4: Yeah, sure.
3: Otherwise, I mean, look at it. Here's Murray. You can see it right there.
4: Is everything else red around
3: Murray's
4: it?
3: Like, oh, yeah. Yeah, no problem.
4: See, but you guys are, here's the thing too, is Ethan is above that, and he's like, my city's chosen to be.
3: So,
4: south and
3: Holiday is completely
4: red, yes,
3: blacked out. So if you live in Holiday, no fireworks.
4: Head over to Magnolia Bakery and just enjoy that.
3: If you're one of my neighbors in Cottonwood Heights, there is a little area kind of in the central area of Cottonwood Heights above Bengal Boulevard and below, what is that, 66 South. You'll have to look at the map. It's not a very big area, but for the most part, the entire east side of the valley is blocked. Now, on the west side, it's very, very different because there's a lot more undeveloped land on the west side of the valley. And so the line moves a lot more. There's a lot more. It feels like they have to be a lot more careful. To the north in Salt Lake City, it is South Temple. So anything north of South Temple is out. Anything west of Redwood Road, no fireworks.
4: Yeah, that's interesting, yeah.
3: West Valley City is largely open. Taylorsville is largely open. But,
4: like I said, my kids' fireworks, watching a fireworks show for them. Mm-hmm. That's what I rely on the good people of Murray, West Valley, Taylorsville, in their legal areas to light off fireworks so that my kids can enjoy a good 4th of July. So
3: Bob says that with fireworks, if you buy some, you're always that guy. So once you get them once, then you're always that guy that got the fireworks.
4: Listen, here's the thing. I told you about my neighbor Ed, who was texting in earlier. That may have been his wife Nancy, but they're the firework king and queen of Utah.
5: The sausage king of Chicago.
4: Mm. Remember, what is the guy's name?
3: I can't think of it now.
5: You're Abe Froman.
3: Abe Froman, yeah.
5: You're the sausage king of Chicago.
4: Well, that's Ed and Nancy are the firework king and queen of Fruit Heights. And by the end of the firework show, it's such a good personal fireworks show that Ed gets chants every year. The whole neighborhood's there. And we're talking a couple hundred
3: people. They're like, Ed.
4: Oh, yeah. It's phenomenal. Mm. You can't beat it. And that's why our neighborhood's the best. So there you go. Millard, the other thing I was going to bring up was this. It was this ban of AI in schools in Norway.
3: Yeah,
4: help me understand this a little bit. I was going to roll it out for you because Norway is putting a near ban on all use of any AI anything.
3: Yeah, in elementary school. Yeah,
4: that makes sense. Why would you want AI with any of the elementary school kids?
3: So they're wanting. So they say it's because. So they already banned smartphones from schools. They were facing a broad decline in education test scores. They felt like teachers were not able to enforce discipline in the classroom. So they just announced an all-out ban on smartphones. And this is kind of part of that effort. So the prime minister said that at that age, when you let kids use AI, you increase the risk that young children will skip important steps in their education, right? When you're in elementary school, what is it that you need to do? You need to learn to read. You need to learn to write. You need to learn to do basic math.
4: Coding.
3: And there's...
4: Come on, man.
3: And there are some fundamental things there that you have to learn in real life. You can't just go back to AI. And so you can imagine how in elementary school, a child would be able to say, you know, be assigned a reading assignment, and they could just, for example, listen to it, right? They could tell AI, read this to me. That would be one example to which would disrupt a child's learning how to read. Writing the same thing, they're not learning to write. You can argue that when you're adults, you've already learned how to read and write, so you may as well use AI for efficiency purposes. That's fine. But Norway is saying, we don't need to be efficient in elementary school. That's not the goal. The goal is reading, writing, basic math, and we're not going to use AI for it. So total ban.
4: Well, I just saw this this deal too because it's impossible to detect now. It's getting impossible to detect for a lot of folks in an AI era. It used to be like, oh, run it through the thing, and it can tell if you're using AI to cheat. But we've gotten so bad. The programs have gotten so good now that the AI, what they're calling AI cheating wars. It's crazy because these universities are getting caught up in extreme surveillance at all times, like trying to monitor this thing. And then also they have this, the thing that they brought up too was false accusations.
3: Mm.
4: And then confusion from, I say false accusations because the systems have gotten so good at being like, no, it is not AI. I promise you. There's no way. This is definitely AI. Well, it used to be that these programs that they could use to detect them, now they're being detected themselves and they're being combated also.
3: Really?
4: So now it's like near impossible.
3: It's an arms race.
4: It is. You know what? And I congratulate everybody involved. It's very cutting edge. Everybody gets an A. remember when everybody was like, you know what? I think we all learned a lesson here that we all failed this test. I think we should all... give everybody a second chance. And there's always like three or four students who are like, we got it.
3: I actually did good.
4: Yeah, you're like, you're ruining this for us, dude. But that's what's going on, is that they are, they're calling it the AI cheating wars.
3: Mm-hmm.
4: And the crisis has grown so much. We talked about how a lot of these universities are going, or a lot of these, and it depends class to class, but on these huge scales. And let's be honest, the huge amount of tuition money that's wrapped up and involved in, and all the money that's wrapped up and involved with higher education in this country.
3: Yeah.
4: It's a production line of education. And if it gets interrupted by going, all right, you guys, We're all doing the Blue Notebooks from here on out.
3: You know what, though?
4: It slows everything down. It makes everything. And there's just some industries you can't do it in.
3: It does slow everything down. But at the same time, though, I feel like if we value education like we say we do, then we shouldn't feel rushed to make it as efficient as possible. So, for example, if you can for exams, moving back to the Blue Book, the famous or infamous Blue Book, is that less efficient? Yes. Does it require more time?
4: Was the last time you had to write with your hand for like more than 26 seconds? It starts cramping up and you're like, I hate this.
3: Yeah, it is a pain. And let me tell you something. So I get to go to a lot of conferences, right, for work, you know, a lot of, you know, financial conferences, things like that. And I enjoy them. And one of the ways that I learn is I take notes while I'm listening. And I'll sometimes take a lot of notes. I never refer back to the notes. Ever.
4: Then what was, do you ever, think that, ever. Is it because you think to yourself, I'm writing it down. I know I'm not going to go back and refer to them, but I think writing them down will actually make me internalize them a little bit
3: You're
4: more.
3: You're focusing more. You are doing it.
4: Yeah, but I hate to tell you, you do the AI thing that listens to that conference and it'll just regurgitate it back to you. And those notes will become more important to you. It'll summarize it and put in notes now.
3: No, I don't go back to the notes. Well, I don't go back to my notes. I'm not going to go back to AI notes.
4: Would you do it if it came through your fancy AirPod headsets?
3: I got other things to listen to than AI notes about a dumb financial conference. This is why I wrote.
4: I love traveling to these conferences. I love learning about it. Such a stupid conference.
3: But that's why I write it down. This is how I learn: is I listen and I note and I write and I write and I write. Now you're right. It could be more efficient to just sit back and let it be recorded. Let a computer do it. But I do honestly feel like, especially in a school setting, it's okay to be less efficient than you could be in order to preserve what we know are important things about education, and that is demonstrating your work. And I don't know, we'll figure it out. Look, we've solved problems before. We'll figure it out. All right, we got to take a break. When we come back, Alex, we got our final segment.
4: We do. And
3: AI question of the day.
4: We have the AI question of the day. We're also taking votes. If you wanted to throw in an AI question of the day as well that you wanted to have answered, we will. I have no problem reading that for you. Say, hey, I was curious about this thing. And Ethan and I tend to get curious about the stuff that you guys are curious in. We made fun of it, Ethan. But the carp are really becoming a problem down there in Utah County.
3: Once again, carp are in the headlines.
4: So here we go. We'll talk about it next. Stay right here with us as we wrap things up. Get you ready for Jeff Kaplan's Afternoon News. I think I saw Tim Hughes rolling around in here too again. So I love it. We'll see Tim. We'll pass things off to him. And we'll get you ready for the rest of your afternoon right here. It's KSL Brightside.
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3: All right, final segment here on KSL Brightside before we pass it off to the afternoon news. Tim Hughes there today in the hot seat, getting set up, getting ready to go. In the meantime, Alex, I know you've been working on an AI question of the day. I want to share some breaking news about the carp in Utah Lake. So, state wildlife workers.
4: I love that there has been. By the way, what wins so far in the summer for the thing that just the story that just keeps on giving?
3: Oh, it's the carp in Utah Lake.
4: The hantavirus just kept going.
3: The screw worm.
4: The friggin' fanged maggot.
3: The fanged
4: just keeps
3: maggot
4: going. And then and now
3: this.
4: We got this ridiculousness.
3: So we all know that the carp in Utah Lake are safe for human consumption. That's old news now.
4: We do all know that.
3: That's old news now.
4: Okay.
3: Now, and I didn't know about this, but carp actually spawn in Provo River. They like swim up Provo River and they spawn up there. And state wildlife workers for the past week have been fielding concerned calls about dead fish, specifically dead carp along the Provo River. Here's what happens. They hoard all the way up. They smash themselves all the way up into the river. And then as flows start to fall a little bit, those fish get trapped up there because they're looking for a little cooler water, right, for spawning. They get up there, then the river kind of falls a little bit and they can't get back out and they die. And so they get calls from people saying, hey, there are these dead fish. Is this a problem? And also, hey, there's these dead fish. It smells terrible. Or, hey, there's these dead fish. My dog won't leave them alone.
4: Hey, you know, whatever dead it is. Fish. Do you have any good recipes for a carp taco?
3: So especially 8th North and 8th West in Provo is apparently a common congregation point. And there's a bridge there that kind of get blocked up at that bridge and then they can't get back down into the lake. And anyway, on Thursday alone, when KSL published this story, actually KSL published this story on Friday, but on Thursday alone, they removed 5,600 pounds of dead carp.
4: How much?
3: 5,760 pounds of dead carp from the Provo River.
4: That's 2 tons, my guy. That is 2 tons of perfectly good for human consumption carp.
3: DWR spokesman said, really, we don't have good use for them, so these do go to the landfill, which is unfortunate. So they're sad to have to throw these dead carp away, but...
4: You thought going to the dump already stunk?
3: Mm-hmm.
4: So I've taken my...
3: They need to call Steve. Why didn't they call Steve? Have they not been listening? Have they not been listening?
4: He'll take them off your hands for free, my guy. Hold on. Here's the other thing. So the dump, I told my kids, I was like, you've got to come to the dump with me.
3: Yeah.
4: Because we had to throw away some stuff. And so I go, hey, let's go to the dump. And none of them can stand the smell of it.
3: Okay.
4: And I'm like, just the satisfaction of throwing things and they break when you throw them, like, you know, on that big cement slab and then the truck pushes it off the edge and all that. Plus, if you're like me, I love throwing things away. The satisfaction of throwing things away
3: Yeah.
4: is one of the greatest things that's happened in my old age. Okay. As I've gotten older, throwing stuff away is just satisfying.
3: Yeah.
4: Okay. And I told the kids they need to inherit that same feeling of feeling good about throwing your stuff away. And you need to throw a lot of your stuff away. And by the way, you don't need, that's why when you and I had this conversation earlier about our wives and us having conversations totally separately of what would we need to walk out of the house with if we were evacuated?
3: Yeah.
4: What would we have to have go with us and that we would want to save in a fire?
3: And the question is, and the answer is nothing. I already threw everything out.
4: That's kind of where I'm at because we didn't come up with anything that we thought was important after, you know, just ourselves and our kids and like maybe a couple of documents out of the safe. You know what I mean?
3: Yeah. Can I share something with you that I learned about Utah today that I did not know? You can find the story at KSL.com. Listen to this. This is the title. I was stunned to read this. Wasatch County Memorial near Japanese aviators crash site revamped and rededicated.
4: Tell me what this story is.
3: On July 4th.
4: It sounds vaguely familiar.
3: On July 4th, 1929, a Japanese aviator. So this is well before World War II. A Japanese aviator named Masashi Goto crashed in the Uinta Mountains. He was attempting to fly. He was attempting to cross America, Europe, and Asia, basically circumnavigate.
4: Yeah.
3: And he crashed his plane and was killed in the Uintas, not very far from Heber City, on July 4th of 1929. And some years ago, a memorial was put up explaining what happened. It was on a little dirt road there. Explain what happened, and then it had a little marker too, a really beautiful granite marker. And on the one side of the granite marker was in English, the other side was in Japanese, and they've had to redo it. You know why? Because recently people have been shooting at it. And
4: really?
3: So this granite marker has giant chips in it because people have been shooting at it. I know, right? I mean, come on.
4: Do they see it and they don't really read it and then they just go, ah, it's fine.
3: I can only assume they can't read it. I don't know. I don't know why else you would shoot at someone's memorial marker of their death.
4: Right.
3: Except that you just can't read it. Hey, maybe out of frustration, you shoot it.
4: We were talking about...
3: But isn't that an amazing story? Oh, yeah. I'd never heard of this before. Raised here, lifelong Utahn. This is the first I've heard of it. So I'd like to go up and find this memorial.
4: It really is up near Brigham City, is that what it was? Yeah.
3: No, Heber.
4: Oh, Heber.
3: Outside of Heber, yeah.
4: Okay, let me. I've got our AI question of the day, so that means that I'm going to make... Oh, we already switched over everything. Shoot. All right, just pretend like we have AI music of the day. Oh, Alex Brown says he can pull it up here for us. But yes, but I wanted to make sure that we had all this because I have in front of me the co-pilot... Appropriate that we were just talking about aviation, and now I have Copilot telling me how to do all the things in my life. So let's do it. It's our AI question of the day.
14: Whether it's life advice from your friends Gemini, Claude, or Grok, or letting ChatGPT balance your checkbook, it's time for Artificial Unintelligence.
4: Okay, here's the question we have for all of our...
3: Let's hear it.
4: For Copilot today. You ready for this?
3: Yep.
4: So at some point, usually, Ethan, I'll look on my... We talked about tracking our kids everywhere they go. And the last 2 years, at some point, I looked on and go, what is... I call my wife up and go, what's Cooper doing? Where is he right now? Why is he in Wyoming? Oh. And he's in Wyoming because...
3: Oh, yeah, for the...
4: He's making the annual...
3: 4th of July, yeah.
4: He's making the annual run.
3: Mm-hmm.
4: And it's just these conniving teenagers, Ethan, with their Roman candles and their whizzy-whizzies. You know, all of it comes back. And I told my son, if I ever find them in your car, I throw them right away. So you do the thing where you hide them in your room or whatever mm-hmm. you want to do. I don't want them out. And last year he made a big mistake because he left a bunch of his fireworks in the car.
3: And they just went in the garbage.
4: And I throw them straight away. I throw them straight away. Oh, that's
3: like $35 worth of stuff.
4: That's his voice, I guess.
3: Yeah.
4: So the question I asked was, hey, what are some other activities I can convince my teenagers to do instead of setting off fireworks during this bad fireworks season?
3: Okay. I already know these are going to be terrible recommendations. They're going to be no fun at all.
4: Ethan,
3: is it sing patriotic songs?
4: You freaking nailed it, because as soon as I started seeing these, I was like, we're in a bad spot.
3: Mm-hmm.
4: Okay. Here are some alternatives if you feel like it's going to be, to convince your teenagers to have fun without being a fire danger.
3: Yeah.
4: These are straight from Smokey the Bear, by the way.
3: No, yeah.
4: They're awful.
3: No, I can only imagine.
4: SmokeyTheBear.gov.
3: Primary activities.
4: Nighttime glow battle. Glow sticks, LED frisbees, light up footballs.
3: I'm out.
4: Okay. Backyard movie night. We have a movie in the... This is the thing. My kids don't want to be around me at all. That's part of the reason they got the fireworks, so they could drive off and do them somewhere else.
3: Yeah.
4: Okay. Go-karts or mini golf. Drone light show. It only gets worse from here, by the way. A late night ice cream run. Come on.
3: I could actually go for
4: guys,
3: that.
4: I know, but you guys are making the argument for the fireworks, and the fireworks fans are laughing their butts off right now going, none of these activities are any good.
3: Nothing. It's us or
4: camping
3: nothing.
4: In the backyard, LED rocket launchers, escape rooms, community fireworks show. Ethan, we didn't get anywhere with the AI
3: nowhere.
4: Question today. See, you know this is the part where Grok or

0: here above Salt Lake City, Utah. The fire has been mapped this afternoon. We got an estimated of 566 acres. That has not been ground truth with our GIS and our crews on the ground. So that still is an estimate. That may change a little bit tonight as we get more of an accurate number, but that is where we're at. And we're still saying 5% contained until we get that accurate acreage, and then we'll able to calculate a new percentage. So if everyone can just be aware that that percentage likely will go up. We tend to see containment only increase in the evenings after the crews are able to get off of the ground and let us know what portions of the fire that they feel comfortable calling contained. So 566 acres and 5% contained, with the knowledge that that containment is going to increase tonight. Having said that, we've seen great success on this fire today. The weather last night helped, as well as all of the work that the firefighters and the ground crews and the air crews did yesterday. We boxed this thing in, is what we're saying, is they made great success with the crews calling in those drops, with the retardant drops, the air support, and then crews out on the ground are what made the difference in this fire yesterday. The weather helped quite a bit, and we're really grateful for all the work that they've done. So that containment will go up quite a bit today. Having seen that, the crews have gotten all the way around the fire. That doesn't mean we'll see full containment yet. That means that they have made a perimeter around the fire with a fuel break where it cuts that fuel off from being able to grow. That doesn't mean a spark can't fly or something, but it means that we feel comfortable with the perimeter of the fire at this time. A lot of the questions we're getting right now is how smoky it is here in the Salt Lake Valley. We're fully aware that the smoke is impacting the residents. And we know that some people are concerned that the smoke may mean an increase of fire behavior here on our fire. But we want to assure the public that this is not smoke from our fire. This is not smoke from the Bonneville fire. This is actually from the Hastings fire that is just directly west of us. Without going into too much detail, because that's not what we're here for, they're doing a large firing operation today over on that fire to be able to button off one of the sides or cut off one of the sides and create a break on there. So that's where the smoke is coming in. And with those winds blowing in from the west, it's dropping all of that smoke into the Salt Lake Valley. That likely will continue throughout the afternoon as they finish that firing operation. So we are aware of the impact, and we just want the residents to know that that doesn't mean there's been an increase in fire activity here on the Bonneville fire. As of this afternoon, our team felt confident to make the recommendation to Salt Lake that they can lift the ready status for Arlington Hills. So there are no longer any statuses of evacuation on this fire. We feel really good about the progress that was made along this northwest flank over here by the community. So those residents can rest easy tonight. Having said that, there still is an active fire on the mountain. So we want everyone to be diligent and stay vigilant, paying attention to the fire. Even though this one is, we're starting to make progress and we're starting to see containment, that doesn't mean the next one won't pop up. And as always, we live in a wildland urban interface, and we should always be prepared, not just for this fire, but future fires as well. We still have about 150 personnel on scene, and that will continue to ebb and flow as needed based on the need of the resources. We try and always right size our organization so we have the correct number of resources. And as other fires in the area start to pick up, like the Iron Fire or Hastings, we may share resources with other fires as needed, but we will always retain what we need to suppress this fire. That's all I've got. If we want to go to questions.
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2: Because we can't see flames doesn't mean there is no fire. Can you talk about, are there flames back there that we just can't see from this purview? And what is the set we're seeing? What does that mean?
0: Yeah, that's a great question. A lot of times people think that, yeah, if there are no flames and there is no smoke, there isn't a fire. And similar to how if you have a campfire and you're not seeing active flames, but if you do one stir of a shovel in somewhere you've recently had a campfire, there's going to be a lot of ash and coals in that area. So there is still active fire on the mountain. Even on the other side, they're seeing very slow, small flame lengths. We aren't seeing large flame lengths on this fire anymore. Not a lot of smoke and not a lot of fire activity. We will call it what? The first day we saw extreme fire activity. The second day, we saw moderate fire activity, and today we're seeing

0: minimal fire activity. That isn't to say that there isn't still heat on the mountain. That isn't to say that there might not be a few acres growth here and there, but we won't see the massive pushes that we have seen the last couple of shifts. So we do want to let the residents know, even though it doesn't look like there's much fire left on there, those trails are still closed. The Bonneville Shoreline Trail, City Creek Trail, Dry Creek Trail, and the Red Butte Trail. We ran into a lot of people, likely not intentionally, up hiking this morning, running into crews actively trying to work because they can't see flames anymore. So recommending people stay out of the area. We do have patrols, but they're not 24/7, but we do have law enforcement on 24/7. And rather than dealing with any arrests or any trespassing, we just ask the public to stay out until it's safe to do so. We will open those as soon as we can.
1: You said 5% contained, right?
0: Correct.
1: What could cause this to get out of control again,
0: potentially? The only thing that we would really see have cause for concern is if we started to see a huge increase in wind shift again. And even then, where we have a perimeter around the fire with a fuel break, it likely will not happen. That's one of our biggest triggers, is getting a fuel break around it. Fire needs three things to grow. It needs heat, oxygen, and fuels. We have removed the fuels from the edge of the fire. The heat is what's coming in today, and there's obviously oxygen we cannot control. But if we can remove at least one of that three of the triangle, it really helps us feel confident that we can start to make progress. So unless we start to get big wind shifts or an extreme red flag warning, we feel really good about the progress we're making. That isn't to say conditions can't change, but as of the conditions now and the predicted weather coming in, we feel really good about increasing containment today and likely continue to see increased containment in the next few shifts.
1: You mentioned that the fire readiness was lifted. We spoke to a couple of residents in the area. One had their stuff packed, one didn't have their stuff packed. What do you say to them? Are they able to relax?
0: Yes, I would say for this fire, those residents can sleep easy. The firefighters have done their job. They went in and were able to create that fuel break. We haven't seen fire activity on this northwest corner almost at all today. Very little heat along these perimeters around the communities. So the residents can rest assured with this fire that they should feel comfortable sleeping tonight. And again, continue to monitor, but the immediate threat has gone, which is why we're comfortable alleviating that status. Having said that, we are in a wildland urban interface, and at any time a fire can spark. So we always tell residents that live in a high risk area to get ready with your P's, your prescriptions, your pets, your photos, your papers, anything that you might need at a moment's notice if you had to evacuate immediately. This fire, we had some advanced warning and were able to warn the residents of potential. On Sandhurst 2 a couple weeks ago, that wasn't the case and we evacuated immediately. You don't always have a few days notice, so you need to prepare yourself for what that might look like moving forward. If a fire started right now, what do I need?
2: That again is spokesperson Sierra Hellstrom. A couple of things on this Bonneville fire, saying that there are 150 personnel on the scene and that they do have the fire surrounded. Now, that doesn't mean that it's fully contained. They're still saying that it's only 5% contained. Sierra said that the residents of Arlington Hills can breathe a little easier today, although you're probably struggling through the smoke. You can breathe easy in knowing that you're no longer told to be ready to evacuate. That's some good news there. And interesting to hear them kind of argue about whether the smoke we're seeing along the valley floor today that's blocking most of the view of the Wasatch is coming from the Bonneville fire. She said it's actually coming from the Hastings fire, and that people in the area of the Bonneville fire should just rest easy, that more smoke doesn't necessarily mean that there's more fire from the Bonneville fire anyway. And we'll continue to monitor the situation and bring you any of the latest information you may need for you and your family. It's 3:09, time for a look at traffic and weather together, brought to you by UCCU. You deserve to love where you bank. Ricky Meese is in the traffic center.
3: Thank you, Tim. We are off to a quiet start on the southbound drive of I-15 in Salt Lake County. Good speeds leaving the North Temple area until you get to Murray near the South Interchange and 7200 South. It gets busy there. but we're not seeing it slow down very much. And northbound I-15, it's a straight shot from Draper to downtown, a little busy by 1300 South. But then after the North Temple area, traffic is busy in spots on the way to Beck Street and into Davis County at the North Interchange. After that, you're good to go all the way to Ogden. Over to the east, nice and quiet on I-215 and I-80. Eric?
4: Well, we got a crash at the intersection of Bangor Highway and 4100 South, and it's blocking lanes in both directions, but it's really affecting the southbound side more than the northbound side. On the northbound side, the far left lane is blocked. On the southbound side, two left lanes are blocked, and the delays stretch all the way back to 3100 South. We also have a disabled vehicle blocking a right lane northbound on the 215 West Belt. This is at California, and that's causing some slowdowns as you try to work your way up to I-80 and the airport area. Down in Utah County right now, not seeing any problems on the freeway I-15 northbound or southbound. 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Eric Butler in the KSL Traffic Center.
5: Likely looking at hazy sunshine with a high of 93 today. Overnight, we'll go to 94. 95 tomorrow afternoon, mostly sunny. A little bit of moisture sneaks in here on Wednesday. We're calling it partly cloudy with a slight chance for storms down toward Provo. 98 the high. From the KSL Weather Center, I'm Matt Johnson.
2: Here's a crazy thing. If you push that all the way out to Sunday, temperatures for highs are going to be 76 degrees. We'll find out what's going on there in your 7-day forecast coming up. Right now, smoky skies downtown and 91 degrees. We'll continue to monitor comments being made right now. The latest update on the Bonneville fire does sound like it's positive news that the 150 personnel that are on the fire have surrounded that fire, but they're still saying it's 5% contained. 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
2: 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The three things you need to know this hour. First,
11: two suspects are in police custody after an altercation at a Taylorsville gas station led to the death of a man. I'm KSL News Radio's McKenna Rodriguez.
2: Second, fire officials say residents in the Arlington Hills neighborhood no longer have to prepare for potential evacuation due to the Bonneville fire burning above Salt Lake City. Third, traffic and weather together.
3: Left lanes both north and southbound tied up at Bangor Highway and 4100 South as crews continue to work on clearing a crash there. And we are starting to see traffic getting heavy and slow southbound I-15, Murray and Midvale in Salt Lake County. Ricky Meese in the KSL Traffic Center.
5: Highs in the low 90s, but a little bit of wildfire smoke. I'm Matt Johnson.
2: We're there now with a lot of smoke. 91 degrees at the KSL Common Spirit Health Studios. 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
3: From ABC News, Davis, anchor Prime, streaming weeknights on ABC News Live. Peace negotiations between the U.S. and Iran remain fragile, but both sides say progress was made on the first round of talks. The U.S. government also issued a 60-day waiver for sanctions on Iranian oil, and talks now shift to Iran's nuclear program.
12: Vice President Vance announced in Switzerland Monday that Iran agreed to let international nuclear inspectors into the country. Now President Trump is weighing in, writing on social media that Iran will have to, quote, agree to have major weapons inspections in order to ensure nuclear honesty long into the future. Inspections were included in the nuclear agreement reached with Iran during the Obama administration in 2015. President Trump pulled the U.S. out of that during his first term, and Iran then began limiting inspections. Karen Travers, ABC News, the White House.
3: More fallout over the multi-million dollar renovation of the Lincoln Memorial reflecting pool. In addition to an algae problem, President Trump, without evidence, is blaming vandalism for the peeling blue paint. He says repairs will begin this week. Powerhouse producer and record executive Clive Davis has died. He's credited with discovering and nurturing some of the biggest musical icons over the past 60 years. ABC's David Packer has more.
13: Clive Davis was once dubbed the music executive with the Midas touch for finding talent during his time at CBS Records and then with his own company, Arista Records. In a 2013 interview, Davis talked about his greatest find, Whitney Houston.
14: She had 7 number ones in a row. Her first album sold 22 million around the world.
13: Davis's catalog of artists besides Houston include Aretha Franklin, Earth, Wind & Fire, Barry Manilow, Billy Joel, and Jennifer Hudson. Clive Davis was inducted into the Rock and Roll Hall of Fame in 2000 in the non-performers category.
3: Bruce Springsteen says Davis changed his life at the age of 22, signing him to Columbia Records. The boss called Davis a great man. Clive Davis was 94. His family says he died from age-related illness. You're listening to ABC News.
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15: Hey, I'm John Smith from 103.5 The Arrow, and I've got your music in a minute. Well, I will be the first to admit that I was wrong about Rod Stewart. After Stewart canceled a recent performance only to show up at a World Cup match, many, including me, questioned his commitment to the stage. But it was right here in Utah last week that Stewart had to grab a toot from an oxygen bottle after nearly fainting on stage, then joked, "Would you mind if I sat down for this one?" People cheered, and at 81 years old, it's pretty hardcore, man. By the way, thanks for our very own Jeff Kaplan for tipping me off to that one. San Antonio's mayor calling for the cancellation of a planned Kanye West show on July 4th. Mayor Gina Ortiz Jones said the city should not host artists with a history of anti-Semitic remarks, especially on Independence Day. And finally, is Taylor Swift a CIA operative? Yeah, this is a trending topic. Following Metallica's Kirk Hammett wearing a t-shirt featuring Taylor Swift alongside the phrase, "Taylor Swift is a CIA psyop." Even though it's clearly meant as a joke, the shirt did not land well with Swifties, who lit up social media. But here's the thing. The next day, Kirk Hammett fell off stage while performing at a Metallica show. Perhaps Tay-Tay is more powerful than we imagined. That is your music in a minute or so here on KSL News Radio. I'm John Smith reporting.
2: 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Hi, Ricky. How are things?
3: Hey, Tim. Well, we are starting to see our typical afternoon drive slowdown setting in for Salt Lake County drivers on I-15. Now, if you're on the southbound side, it starts right about 53rd South in Murray through Midvale, and then you're back to good speeds. It might be a little busy through Sandy, Draper, and Bluffdale. Northbound I-15, it's nice and quiet, and that's from the point of the mountain all the way to 1300 South. But after that, off and on up to the North Interchange in North Salt Lake, it is bogged down and getting slower. If you're on any of the other major roadways in Davis and Weber counties, not bad, just a patch of slowing northbound Highway 89 getting to the I-84 junction. All clear on the freeways to the east, I-215 and I-80. Eric?
4: Southbound I-15, Utah County, looking just fine. A 20-minute drive from Point of the Mountain down to University Avenue. Further south, if you're on Highway 6 coming out of Santa Clara westbound, Alberta is as far as you're going to go. Redwood Road is going to be your destination to go north if you can, if that's manageable for you. But it's because of the fire down there. And you've got a lot of delays still over on Bangor Highway on the southbound side. Only one lane getting through. That's at 4100 south because of a crash. There's also one left lane blocked off on the northbound side. But it's the southbound side that's got the real delays. And that starts at 3100 south. Nuclear energy might be coming to our state. Learn more about nuclear energy and what it can mean for you. 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I'm Eric Butler in the KSL Traffic Center.
5: KSL 7-day forecast. Definitely some hot weather midweek, but a cool down is in store for the weekend. 93 today, we'll likely see some haze and smoke out there. Sunshine. 95, mostly sunny skies on Tuesday. Wednesday, partly cloudy, 98 with a slight chance for storms at the south end of the Wasatch. 95, partly cloudy skies on Thursday. Friday, we've got breezy winds, 96. More wind on Saturday, mostly sunny, 83. How about a cool down to 76 on Sunday? Partly cloudy, but breezy. From the KSL Weather Center, I'm Matt Johnson.
2: 91 degrees in downtown Salt Lake City. It was kind of a mixed day for the markets. Some up, some down. We'll take a look at those numbers, and we'll bring you the latest on oil and gas prices, including what the average is at the pump here in Utah. KSL News Time, 3:22.
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2: Let's take a look at Utah's money and start with the price of oil and gas still ticking down. U.S. crude was about 2% lower today, about $75 a barrel. And the national average for a gallon of gas sitting at $3.93. Here in Utah, still a bit higher. Now, this is an average. You'll pay $4.05 a gallon at the pump. And I thought that sounds a little high compared to my neighborhood in West Jordan. I've seen $3.63, something like that. So I got onto Gas Buddy and took a look. Chevron out in Riverton, $3.63, but there's as little as the lowest $3.51, I believe. No, there's a $3.49 at Costco in Riverton, just in case you're shopping. The leader of WhatsApp is stepping down after 7 years. Meta made the announcement today and said that Will Cathcart will transition to a different undisclosed role in the company. The founder of payment platform Cred will take his place. Investors a little wary. Meta stock fell by 3%. Alan Greenspan, who led the Federal Reserve for nearly two decades, has died at the age of 100.
20: Appointed by Ronald Reagan, Alan Greenspan knew the global economy was changing, as he once told Congress.
21: It's becoming increasingly conceptual and less physical, more services and less physical goods.
20: Greenspan oversaw a period of unprecedented prosperity through the 1990s, but his policies were later blamed for contributing to the housing crisis and global recession of 2008. Brian Clark, ABC News.
2: Greenspan's wife, NBC reporter Andrea Mitchell, said he died of complications from Parkinson's. Markets today, the Dow was up 148, the S&P down 27, and the NASDAQ off 351.
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2: 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Here's Ricky.
3: Northbound I-15 in Salt Lake County. Good speeds. Draper up to South Salt Lake, but filling in and slowing down on northbound I-15, 2100 south to the north interchange. Southbound I-15 bogged down Marion Midvale. Eric?
4: We've got southbound slowdowns over on Bangor Highway because of a crash happening at 4100 south. They got only one right lane going through there, and the backups extend to 3100 south. Northbound slowing on the west belt too because of a disabled vehicle at California Avenue. Eric Butler in the KSL Traffic Center.
5: Hey, look for highs in the low 90s today with sunshine, but we could see some wildfire smoke drift northward from the iron fire in Eureka. 64 overnight. We're going to go to 95 tomorrow, mostly sunny. Partly cloudy on Wednesday with a chance for thunderstorms down at the south end of the Wasatch. From the KSL Weather Center, I'm Matt Johnson.
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2: It's 3:30 at KSL. Tim Hughes in for Jeff Kaplan all this week. And in Salt Lake City this hour, really smoky skies downtown and 91 degrees. We've got breaking news on KSL. We received an update from fire officials this hour who had some good news on the Bonneville fire burning above University of Utah. KSL News Radio's Heather Peterson joins us live from the U campus with the latest. Heather?
0: Tim, you can still see the charred hillside with the remnants of red retardant still visible, but you don't see any smoke rising up from the area. The most recent fire mapping shows the fire has burned 566 acres. They're still listing containment at 5%, but the public information officer on this fire, Sierra Hellstrom, tells us they expect that number to grow since they've made significant progress.
1: The crews have gotten all the way around the fire. That doesn't mean we'll see full containment yet. That means that they have made a perimeter around the fire with a fuel break, where it cuts that fuel off from being able to grow.
0: She says the fire activity is now minimal, which is why they were able to remove the ready alert from the Arlington Hills neighborhood, since they don't foresee the need for an evacuation anymore. However, they do want people to know that several trails in the area are still closed. As to the cause, Hellstrom says that's still under investigation. Reporting live from the U, Heather Peterson, KSL News Radio.
2: A wildfire that broke out in Weber County this weekend is now 75% contained. The Middle Fork Fire has burned over 330 acres just north of Huntsville. Fire officials say that it was human-caused. The smoke from all these wildfires is making the air quality unhealthy across the Wasatch. But Andrew Smith with Allergy Associates of Utah and Sandy says it's not just those with asthma and other respiratory conditions that are feeling the effects.
6: We're even getting calls from people without asthma because the air quality has been so poor with the recent wildfires.
2: Smith recommends people stay indoors as much as possible and use an air purifier. But if you must go outside, he says you should avoid strenuous activities. A 14-year-old has been arrested on suspicion of murder after police say he stabbed a family member in Stansbury Park over the weekend. KSL News Radio's Claire Scott has what we know.
7: The Tooele County Sheriff's Office says they received a call just before 11 a.m. on Saturday from a woman who said the teen was in their house with a knife and making concerning statements about self-harm. She called again just a few minutes later saying she was injured and her husband was still inside with the boy. Deputies say when they arrived, the woman was outside with neighbors. When they went inside, they found the 66-year-old man dead. They say the teen had run but was found a few blocks away and taken into custody. The sheriff's office says they will not release any other details on the teen because of their age. Claire Scott, KSL News Radio.
2: A judge says he will allow witnesses to share secondhand statements in the upcoming preliminary hearing for Tyler Robinson. He's the man accused of killing Charlie Kirk at Utah Valley University last year. Here's KSL News Radio's Adam Small.
8: Tyler Robinson's defense team wanted to bar hearsay evidence, including witness statements given to police, from his upcoming preliminary hearing, where the judge will decide whether there's enough evidence to proceed to trial. But the judge ruled against the defense, at least partly because there's a lower burden of proof in a preliminary hearing than there is at a trial. The judge also shot down a motion from the defense to compel Robinson's former roommate and romantic partner from testifying at that hearing, which is in 2 weeks.
2: The judge is now expected to rule whether or not prosecutors violated his gag order this Friday. Our top national story this hour. A federal judge blocked several subpoenas against Minnesota officials over ICE raids, accusing the Trump administration of harassment. We get the details from ABC's Alex Mellon in Washington.
9: A federal judge on Monday tossed out multiple Justice Department subpoenas that were issued back in January to Minnesota Governor Tim Walz and other officials tied to a federal investigation regarding the state's cooperation with immigration enforcement. Patrick Schiltz, the chief judge of the Minnesota Federal District Court, found that the subpoenas were part of a campaign to retaliate and pressure state officials who resisted cooperating with immigration and customs enforcement officers. The federal probe was announced against the backdrop of the Trump administration's aggressive surge in Minnesota that drew widespread protests and led to the deaths of two American citizens. Alex Mallon, ABC News, Washington.
2: Music producer and executive Clive Davis has died. He was 94. In a 2011 Times Talk interview, Davis discussed what's been called a Midas touch, that is, in finding singers who became huge stars.
14: I never knew I had them. I never knew this was going to turn out to be a talent or a gift. It was a pure accident. It was a lucky break. It became a lifelong passion.
2: He really did have a long list of artists like the Who's Who that were mentored by him. Bruce Springsteen, Billy Joel, Aerosmith, Earth, Wind & Fire, and Whitney Houston. A paraglider has died after crashing into a cliff in Provo Canyon and falling about 40 feet. Officials say the man had called 911 at 6 last night, saying he was hanging from a cliff between Mount Tippinogus and Mount Baldy and was severely injured. Utah County Sheriff's Office spokesman Sergeant Ray Ormond says while on the line, the glider fell and died before crews arrived.
10: It was a huge effort to try to get into the patient and try to get him out. And unfortunately, just like again, due to his injuries, it just ended up being a recovery at the end.
2: Sergeant Ormond says the terrain was too steep and technical to get the man on time. His name has not been released at this time. KSL News Time 3:35. Ricky's back again with your first look traffic.
3: Well, again, we want to remind drivers that eastbound I-84 is now closed, going through Weber Canyon until about 9:30 tonight. Traffic will be detoured off of eastbound I-84 while road crews are out in force trying to get some work done on that roadway. So between Ogden and Echo, just be aware, follow the detour signs and plan on extra travel time. Ricky Meese in the KSL Traffic Center.
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0: 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The government measures inflation with the Consumer Price Index. The inflation rate is 2.9%, but the rest of us measure inflation in two ways. At the gas pump, and for some reason everybody pays attention to the Tooth Fairy Index. Once a year when it's announced, the survey came out a couple weeks ago, news anchors flap their gums about toothflation. This year the survey reveals the Tooth Fairy is now leaving an average $5.84 per tooth, up 83 cents from last year, putting the toothflation rate at a staggering 16%. Quick math, kids have 20 baby teeth, so this flying pixie will eventually slide $116 under each kid's pillow. Now you have five kids. Where are you going to get that kind of money? No, I really mean, where are you going to get it? In my house, we've gone cash free. There's no stash of money hanging around. Late at night, Mom asks, "You got any cash for the Tooth Fairy?" Dad says, "No. Wait, I think I have a 10 in my wallet. Maybe." And boom, kid gets 10 bucks. And if this is happening all over the country, kids are making bank and parents are wondering if the Tooth Fairy takes Venmo. This cash crunch makes the Tooth Fairy a lousy gauge of inflation. Look, price is a function of supply and demand. The supply is limited with only 20 baby teeth in a kid's mouth. Demand? Well, what does the Tooth Fairy do with all these teeth? Why does she want them?
1: You can't handle the tooth.
2: Who are you?
3: I'm the Tooth Fairy. Oh, yeah.
0: That's The Rock as the Tooth Fairy in the movie where they ignore the legend that the Tooth Fairy uses the teeth to build the sparkling tooth castle she lives in. And I don't have to tell you about the cost of building materials, do I?
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5: I felt so slighted as a child. It was a quarter, I think, when my teeth fell out. Of course, it was a little while ago. And then we graduated to silver dollars, I think, which was a really big deal. It is 3:49. Time again for a look at traffic and weather together, brought to you by UCCU. You deserve the love where you bank. 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
6: All quiet on your east side freeways of I-80 in the valley and through Parley's and I-215's east and south belts. But I-15 really starting to see a lot more traffic now. It's building and starting to fill in and slow down southbound I-15, 45th south through Midvale. Better speeds by the time you're at 90th South Sandy. Northbound I-15 getting bogged down at the Bangor Highway exit in Draper. And again, it's heavy and slow from 33rd South up to the North Interchange. Up to the North, we're starting to see traffic getting busy on northbound I-15, Roy into Riverdale, and northbound Highway 89 as people are trying to get to the I-84 junction. And again, a reminder, eastbound I-84 closed right now for road work. If you're trying to get between Ogden and Echo, you will be detoured. Eric?
7: We've still got a disabled vehicle over on the 215 West Belt for northbounders, so early delays heading up towards the airport. This is not blocking lanes anymore. They've moved it over to the right, but the delay stretched back to the 201 highway. The disabled vehicle is at California. We got southbound southbound delays more so than northbound because of a crash on Bangor Highway at 4100 South on the southbound side. You've got two left lanes blocked off on the northbound side, one left lane, so on that southbound site, those delays start just past Lake Park Boulevard. That's going to be a slow haul trying to get down into Taylorsville. 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
8: Okay, we've got a warming trend over the next 3 days. 93 today with hazy sunshine. Tomorrow, 95. Mostly sunny skies, likely hazy again. You move into Wednesday, partly cloudy, 20% chance for a shower, 98 the high, with a better chance for thunderstorms in central Utah. From the KSL Weather Center, I'm Matt Johnson.
5: Right now, 91 degrees in downtown Salt Lake City. Tomorrow is primary election day here in the state of Utah. 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
5: 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Remember, Replenish, it's good stuff. KSL News Time, 345. The three things you need to know this hour. First,
17: a judge is allowing witnesses, including police, to share secondhand statements in the upcoming preliminary hearing for Tyler Robinson, the man accused of shooting Charlie Kirk at Utah Valley University. I'm KSL News Radio's Adam Small.
5: Second, Tooele County officials say they arrested a 14-year-old over the weekend who's accused of stabbing and killing a family member. Third, it's traffic and weather together.
6: We've had an accident in Utah County southbound I-15 near Center Street in Provo. It was quickly moved out of traffic to the shoulder. And now a vehicle fire southbound Mountain View. This is in the Utah County area near SR-73 Quarry Ride Highway. Ricky Meese in the KSL Traffic Center.
18: Hey, we've got a warming trend through the middle of the week, then a significant cool down for the weekend. I'm Matt Johnson.
5: It is 101 in St. George this hour and a smoky 91 downtown at the KSL Common Spirit Health Studios. 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
19: ABC News, I'm Michelle Franz, and talks continue in Switzerland to finalize a permanent peace deal between the U.S. and Iran, both sides agreeing to a 60-day roadmap. Talks now shifting to nuclear issues and sanctions. President Trump in the Oval Office today during an executive signing, telling reporters he thinks the diplomatic negotiations will avoid another escalation at the Strait of Hormuz, and praised the U.S. naval blockade.
20: I think the blockade was more impactful than dropping bombs, if you want to know the truth. It was, like I said, they call it the steel wall. Nobody got through. Not one ship got through, able to go to Iran.
19: Oil prices.
20: They got through. We wanted them to go through.
19: Oil prices are easing along with gas prices at the pump in the U.S. Analysts say it will take longer, though, to return to pre-war prices. A gallon of regular dipping below $4 a gallon. Clive Davis has died, the music promoter credited for discovering some of the greatest singers and bands of the past three generations, from Whitney Houston to Billy Joel and Santana. Davis was 94. This is ABC News.
5: Well, Utah's primary election day is tomorrow, and joining me in studio to talk about it, KSL TV reporter Daniel Woodruff. Dan, we were talking about primary elections, probably, as far as turnout goes, are always a little on the low side, but I haven't heard a lot of rumbling out there about this primary election this year.
1: Yeah, we checked the voter turnout today. As of this morning, Tim, 19.4%.
5: Oof.
1: Just under 1 in 5 voters have turned in their ballots, which I think any objective individual would tell you is not great.
5: Part of that is, and we were talking about it a second ago off the air, there just isn't a statewide race that's really grabbed everybody's attention.
1: No marquee race. You think of like a governor's race or U.S. Senate or something, and certainly in November if you have the president on the ballot. But this year in the primary this month, 3 of the 4 congressional races in Utah do have primaries. So those are significant key races, but there is not one big statewide one that everybody's talking about. It really depends on where you live.
5: Congressional District 1, I guess, is getting most of the attention, is it not?
1: That's getting a lot of attention. It's a new map for the congressional districts, and that first district is left-leaning, which is very different from what we've had in the state. And so 4 Democrats are battling for votes there, and there's a lot of attention on that race. We also have primaries in the second district between incumbent Congressman Blake Moore and lawmaker Carrion Lisenby, as well as third district, Celeste Malloy, incumbent member of Congress, facing a challenge from Republican former lawmaker Phil Lyman.
5: Yeah, I was looking at an article that you were involved with online talking about Blake Moore's run right now and a little controversy about some postcards that went out.
1: Yeah, some mailers and allegations that he's violating some rules on that, but his office is saying they're okay because of the amount of mailers that they're sending out. If your listeners want to go check out more of that, it's on KSL.com. But, you know, a lot of different issues pop up in the final days, and in this particular race in the second district, that's one that's kind of cropped up in these last few days of campaigning.
5: And all ballots have to be in by 8 o'clock tomorrow.
1: Tomorrow. And really, at this point, it's too late to mail it. So the elections office told me if you have not yet voted, which most people have not voted yet, as you heard by the voter turnout, you've got to take it to a drop box or you've got to take it to a polling location. You can also vote in person, but the drop dead deadline is 8 p.m. tomorrow. That's when the polls close. The votes will be counted. We'll find out who wins.
5: I think that's important because there's been so much talk about mail-in voting with the conversations in Washington these days. And this is not a postmark issue, right? It needs to be in by 8 o'clock
1: tomorrow. The county clerk has to have the ballot has to be with the voting officials by 8 p.m. So therefore, it cannot be postmarked and arrive later. So take it to the drop box, vote in person, but vote. You know, not many have voted, so there's certainly room for improvement there.
5: Daniel Woodruff, thank you.
1: Thank you.
5: KSL-TV reporter joining us live in studio 349. 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
6: A new accident in Salt Lake County, southbound I-15, just after 4500 South, but they quickly were able to get out of traffic and move out of the way. However, it is part of the slowing that we have going from just before 45th South through Midvale. Northbound I-15 bogged down coming from Bluffdale up to the Bangor exit in Draper, and then more slowdowns from South Salt Lake, 33rd South to the North Interchange. Still nice and quiet over to the east, I-215 and I-80. In Davis and Weber County, a little bit of northbound I-15 slowing Roy to Riverdale Road, and northbound Highway 89 backed up from SR-193 up to the I-84 Junction. Eric?
7: Got a couple new things down in Utah County. A vehicle fire at Mountain View Corridor. It's for southbound traffic right at the exit ramp to go on to SR-73, and we are seeing delays maybe a little bit earlier than usual because of that for southbound traffic heading down from 2100 North. And you've got a crash that's going on southbound in Provo approaching, actually it's just past the Center Street exit. It's at the end of the on-ramp from Center Street to go southbound 15, but it's over on the right shoulder. Not seeing any delays there, but you do have delays southbound 15 from Pleasant Grove Boulevard going into Linden. Where will summer take you? With UTA's rider's license, kids age 6 through 18 ride all summer for just $49. Get yours today on the Transit app or at rideuta.com. Eric Butler in the KSL Traffic Center.
18: KSL 7-day forecast. You got a 93 today, likely looking at hazy sunshine as more smoke could drift in from the Iron Fire. 95 tomorrow, mostly sunny skies. Up to 98 we go on Wednesday. Partly cloudy skies with a 20% chance for a dry storm. Partly cloudy, 95 on Thursday. Friday, 96, but breezy. Winds continue to pick up on Saturday, 83, cooler, but at the cost of more wind into Sunday. 76 for a high Sunday afternoon, partly cloudy skies. From the KSL Weather Center, I'm Matt Johnson.
5: Right now, 91 degrees in Salt Lake City. 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Some companies kind of shying away from AI these days, but boy, not Getty Images. Most of the, well, not most, a lot of the images that you have seen through the history have come from Getty, or at least licensed through them. We'll tell you their story coming up here in just a minute. Our news time is 3:53.
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5: Let's take a look at Utah's money here. It was a huge day for Getty Images. The stock photo company signed a deal with OpenAI, allowing its content to show up in ChatGPT, and it doubled the value of Getty shares, flying more than 100%. The GLP-1 craze is pushing United Postal Service to invest in cold storage, according to CNBC. UPS says the demand for temperature-controlled medications like GLP-1s is going up. So to keep up, they're putting $48 million towards 27 proper facilities. Shares of UPS were up about 3% on that news. Your money at this moment, the Dow was up 148, closed at 51,712. The S&P was down 27, and some of those tech stocks took a hit today. The NASDAQ down 351.
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6: We do have delays on I-15, Tim, and they're the typical slowdowns. Northbound I-15, Bluffdale and Draper, and again, as you go from 33rd South to the North Interchange, southbound I-15, it's getting bogged down, stacked up and slow from just before 45th South, almost to 90th South Sandy. Eric?
7: Still got two left lanes blocked, southbound Bankator Highway, 4100 South, and that means only one lane's getting through, and that means the delays go almost all the way back to the 201 Highway. Disabled vehicle causing northbound delays on the West Belt, and the delays there start at Parkway Boulevard. The disabled vehicle's been moved over to the right shoulder, that's at California Avenue, but expect delays. Seeing cracked, curling, or missing shingles on your roof? 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I'm Eric Butler in the KSL Traffic Center.
5: Nice to be able to see the Wasatch Mountains for a brief moment anyway. They've been totally obscured from the smoke for most of the afternoon. We'll look for a low tonight of 64, 98 coming, or 96 tomorrow. And right now it's 91 degrees downtown.
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5: It's 4 o'clock right on the button at KSL News Radio. Jeff Kaplan with the week off. Tim Hughes filling in. And yep, it's still smoky.

0: containment. Luckily, no homes have been damaged, just a couple outbuildings. They're holding a community meeting about it tonight in Santa Quinn at 6:30. Reporting live near the Bonneville fire, Heather Peterson, KSL News Radio.
1: Thank you, Heather. And speaking of that Eureka fire, residents in Eureka that haven't voted in the primaries will have to go to Nephi to submit their ballot. City officials say the ballots already submitted at the city office were picked up prior to the evacuation. KSL meteorologist Matt Johnson says there is a silver lining when it comes to fire conditions this week.
2: Less windy, less fire danger than what we had over the weekend. But, it's at the higher elevations where a lot of these fires are still burning. That's where the winds are going to be kicking up. So down in the valley, we're going to get some breezes. But the higher you go in elevation, that's where more of the wind is going to be found. So we'll likely see some more growth on these fires, but it's going to be more manageable than what we had over the weekend.
1: Matt says out of the hundreds of wildfires we've seen in Utah this year, only 55 were natural, the rest caused by humans. Our top national story now. Vice President Vance is returning from Switzerland and says he feels great about peace talks. He says Iran has agreed to let nuclear inspectors into the country.
3: Whether good faith or bad faith, you can't trust anybody's words. You have to trust what they actually do. Letting in the inspectors is a big deal, but again, we're going to see what they actually let the inspectors do once they're in the country.
1: News Nation's Robert Sherman has more.
4: A big headline, IAEA inspectors would be allowed into Iran, according to Vice President J.D. Vance. That is the UN's nuclear watchdog. Important context that in previous nuclear agreements with Iran, UN nuclear watchdog inspectors have been a part of those agreements. This go around, the vice president framing this as the building block, the first step that they want as they continue to negotiate the issue, as they say, there's still a lot of work to be done on all fronts.
1: Iran, by the way, has yet to confirm this plan. President Trump says crews will have to drain the Lincoln Memorial reflecting pool again because of damage to the paint. Speaking at the White House today, President Trump blamed vandals.
5: I was just told by the people over at Parks, they have five people are arrested and five people are under investigation right now. And it's a sad thing.
1: The renovations of the pool could cost over $16 million by the time repairs are done. A man has been found guilty of murder after police say he shot another man over a cigarette. Police say Nicholas Park's girlfriend knocked on Joseph Marquez's door to ask for a cigarette. That started an argument, and Marquez shot Parks in the head. He died a few days later in the hospital. Marquez was also found to be a habitual violent offender, meaning his sentence could be enhanced. He will be sentenced coming up in August. Police have arrested several people in connection to a deadly shooting at a Taylorsville gas station over the weekend. KSL News Radio's McKenna Rodriguez has details.
6: Early Saturday morning, officers found a deceased male in a Speedway gas station parking lot after receiving a call of a shooting. Police say Alejandro Julian Baya, Daniel Vargas Rodriguez, and a 17-year-old were having a heated altercation with another group of people. Baya and the juvenile got into their car and began to shoot at the victim, Isaiah Chavez, as he walked up to their car. According to booking documents, Chavez did fire back, but Baya shot another 10 rounds, killing Chavez. Rodriguez was also armed and told police he ran away when he heard gunshots.
1: Baya and Rodriguez were arrested and booked on three charges, aggravated murder, felony discharge of a firearm, and obstruction of justice, which is a first-degree felony. Don't take your health advice from TikTok, especially when it comes to sunscreen. Some wellness influencers on TikTok are now campaigning against the use of sunscreen, some citing outdated or disproved studies about sunscreen use, and others making baseless claims about the chemicals used in the cream. The FDA is very clear with their stance, however. Wear sunscreen with an SPF higher than 15 and make sure to reapply every couple of hours. KSL News Time 405. First look traffic, and here's Ricky.
7: We do have a small accident in Weber County, northbound I-15, just after Riverdale Road. It's out of traffic now, but we do have slowdowns in the area as you're going from Roy up to the I-84 junction. Ricky Meese in the KSL Traffic Center.
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8: 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I've been surfing here since I was a kid. Now, seeing my grandson out on the water, it means everything to me. 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
3: 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They're saying prices are going to go up, so I want to share an inflation-fighting tip that's sort of counterintuitive. You know, you go to the grocery store for, say, eggs and Lunchables, just a couple of things. You actually walk in, like in the old days. You zip down the aisles, and treats practically jump off the shelves at you. Oh, Tostitos! Now you need some salsa. Suddenly, it's a $100 trip. You know this drill. Conventional wisdom has always been simple. Instead of using a shopping cart, carry a basket. You can't fit as much stuff. It's sound advice, except the Journal of Marketing Research says it's wrong. They cite studies of random shoppers that show people holding baskets are nearly 7 times as likely to buy junk food. The reason, and you're not going to believe this, you work harder when you carry a basket. You have to hold it. As you put more stuff in, your forearm tightens to support it. It's more work. And subconsciously, you want a reward for the effort. Instant gratification. Hello, wavy lays. So next time, to save money, choose the shopping cart. You're 7 times as likely to stick to your budget.
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6: Not too bad if you're traveling up north on I-15, but if you're on I-84, that's where we have the freeway closure until 9:30 tonight. You want to delay your travel time or take an alternate route. But right now, you will be detoured if you're trying to go from I-84 eastbound over towards Morgan and Echo. Now, we do have delays northbound I-15 in Weber County, Roy into Riverdale, in part due to an earlier accident just after Riverdale Road. For those traveling northbound I-15 in Salt Lake County, it's getting busy and slow from the point up to Draper's Bangor exit, and then more slowdowns northbound I-15 starting just before 33rd South to North Salt Lake at the North Interchange. Southbound I-15, you do have traffic that's crowded. It starts right about 45th South Murray. Stay slow to about 90th South in Sandy. Still looking pretty quiet over on I-215 and I-80 to the east. Eric?
7: We got southbound slowdowns in Utah County on I-15. This emerged pretty quickly, and we can see there's something over there on the right shoulder. This is southbound 15 just before 1600 north, in Orem. So the Delays are pretty thick approaching Pleasant Grove Boulevard, and they almost go back up to the Pioneer Crossing exit. Now, on the northbound side, not seeing any problems in Utah County. If you're over on Bangor Highway southbound from 201 Highway, slow all the way down to 4100 South, that's because of a crash at that intersection that's still blocking two left lanes on the southbound side. You've got one left lane blocked on the northbound side, but the delays there are not as bad. Join in to celebrate America's 250th anniversary, Utah style. 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Eric Butler in the KSL Traffic Center.
8: The hot, smoky conditions continue in the trend. Well, it's going to last. Tonight, 64 for the low, clear but still smoky. Sunny and smoky in 96 on Tuesday. 98 partly cloudy on Wednesday. 94 and partly cloudy on Thursday. And then we see temperatures stay in the upper 90s for the end of the week. A chance for a storm over the weekend. From the KSL Weather Center, I'm Kevin Eubank.
5: 91 smoky degrees in downtown Salt Lake City. Utah Mammoth have been praised in the past for locking up their young, talented players for extended contracts. Today, they're doing the same with their head and assistant coach. We're going to talk to our insider, Cole Bagley, about what has happened with your Utah Mammoth hockey team coming up here in just a minute, live on the KSL News Radio app. This is Utah's news traffic and weather station.
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5: Thanks for riding along this afternoon where the news time is 4:15. The three things you need to know this hour. First,
18: firefighters are battling tough fire conditions today as they try to gain containment on two major fires, including the Iron Fire that's burned more than 24,000 acres and forced evacuations. I'm KSL News Radio's Heather Peterson.
5: Second, two suspects are in police custody after a deadly shooting at a Taylorsville gas station over the weekend. Third, traffic and weather together.
6: Bangor Highway is a mess tonight, in part due to an earlier crash that's still in the cleanup stages, affecting both directions at 4100 South. But if you're headed southbound, the delays stretch back to California Avenue. Also seeing slowdowns westbound on the 21st South Freeway, 5600 West into Magna. Ricky Meese in the KSL Traffic Center.
8: Smoky air, hot temperatures, and the trend looks to last. I'm Kevin Eubank.
5: 91 degrees at the KSL Common Spirit Health Studios.
19: From ABC News, I'm Michelle Franzen. Talks are progressing on a final peace deal between the U.S. and Iran following weekend meetings in Switzerland. Negotiations now shifting, the U.S. says, to more technical aspects, including Iran's nuclear program. ABC's Tom Soufi-Burich is in Switzerland with more.
20: J.D. Vance saying that the most exciting thing, in his words, has been the fact that the Iranians have agreed to allow UN nuclear inspectors back into the country. The vice president saying that is a first step in terms of ending Iran's nuclear program, but still clearly a lot of progress and hard work to be done.
19: Iranian state media reporting officials say Iran made no new nuclear commitments and said that Tehran did not negotiate over its nuclear program during the 18-hour discussions and did not agree to any new commitments. During an executive signing meeting today, President Trump weighed in on the problems with the renovations of the Lincoln Memorial Reflecting Pool. The president claims there is proof of vandalism, saying people may have used some type of knife, he says, to cut the blue paint that's peeling.
21: Yeah, we have proof. Well, let's put it this way. When you have a 350-foot slit from one end to the other, you think that's proof?
19: The president says the Park Service has made five arrests. ABC's Elizabeth Schulze has more on the multi-million dollar project.
22: The company that applied the coating says it identified some areas of the pool that require repairs and confirmed that it will need to be drained. That company, along with a water purification business that's owned by a longtime donor to President Trump, bypassed the traditional bidding process that's typically used to do work on national parks.
19: World Cup action today, including a history-making match between Argentina and Austria. Lionel Messi set a new World Cup record for all-time scoring with 18 goals, helping Argentina beat Austria 2-0. On Wall Street today, stocks ending mixed with SpaceX falling, shares dragging on tech. You're listening to ABC News.
5: Let's stick with some talk of sports here. The Utah Mammoth making news today. Their head and assistant coach signed multi-year contracts after improving the team's point total in the last few seasons. Joining me live to talk about it, Utah Mammoth insider Cole Bagley. Cole, it makes sense. I said a minute ago that the Mammoth have been praised for signing long-term contracts with some of their youngest talent, so why not keep the coaches around too?
23: Yeah, exactly. And, you know, it just it keeps Utah exactly on track. It keeps them on track from, you know, the early stages of the rebuild, which started about 5 years ago. We're stepping into year six. And, you know, this is an organization that prioritizes consistency. And that's what they're getting with head coach Andre Tourney. This is a guy who is only one of two NHL coaches to raise his win total every single season over the first 5 years of his tenure. And then additionally, he's also only one of three head coaches in NHL history to improve their points total every season over the first 5 years. So, you know, Tourney has proven that, you know, he's capable of leading this team, and, you know, he's done so with, you know, proven results, and just is looking to continue to do so.
5: How many more years is the contract?
23: As of right now, they've only described it as multi-year, and you know, the National Hockey League, it's not often that coaching deals are actually often made public. So for right now, all we know is that it's multi-year.
5: Was it the head coach's decision to retain the assistant coaches, or did that come from the front office?
23: Yeah, I think it's a combination of both. You know, obviously general manager Bill Armstrong is the one calling the shots, but, you know, head coach Andre Tourney is obviously going to have some say as to who, you know, is on his staff. And, you know, in terms of, you know, adding, extending Blaine Forsythe, you know, this is a guy that the front office and, you know, Tourney himself have a lot of belief in. You know, obviously this year was kind of a down year in terms of, you know, the things that he oversees, which is primarily the power play. But, you know, during his tenure, you know, his power play units have been top half in the National Hockey League. And then 2 years ago during the Mammoths inaugural season, he actually was, it was a top 10 power play. So a lot of belief in Forsythe, and then adding an experienced guy like Adam Foote, who's a former two-time Stanley Cup champion. And he actually was a gold medalist in Utah during the 2002 Winter Olympics with Team Canada. So a guy who has been very successful as a player, and he's just kind of starting to come into his coaching, you know, that coaching career.
5: Always love your knowledge and your coverage of our Utah Mammoth. Thanks for your time, Cole.
23: Yeah, no problem.
5: Utah Mammoth insider Cole Bagley helping us out here. It is 419. Time for a look at traffic and weather together. 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Auto loan rates as low as 4.74%. Ricky Meese is in the traffic center.
6: So far for your Monday afternoon drive, nothing too crazy on I-15 in Salt Lake County. We have our typical slowdowns, and that's southbound I-15 from downtown to 2100 South, and then again Murray at 53rd South. Really into Draper, but northbound I-15, that's already busy and slow. Bluffdale up to Bangor, and then more delays. 45th South into North Salt Lake. The worst of the slowing will be from the I-80-201 junction to 6th North. We're still all clear on the freeways to the east, I-215 and I-80. And then for Davis and Weber County drivers, northbound I-15, slow going from Centerville into Farmington, trying to exit at West Davis Highway. And then more delays northbound I-15, leaving Clearfield up to Riverdale Road. Eric?
7: If your usual afternoon drive takes you southbound Bangor Highway, we got off to the wrong foot on that drive this afternoon. That was a crash, Bangor Highway at 4100 South, and still blocking two left lanes at that intersection on the southbound side. And now the delays go all the way up to California Avenue. You can use Mountain View Corridor, but that, of course, is getting thicker than usual from the 201 Highway down to 3500 South. And you've got northbound slowing because of a disabled vehicle over on the West Belt. So slowdown started at Parkway Boulevard going up to California. Down Utah County, long stretch of southbound slowing now. Lehigh's Main Street all the way down to Linden. 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Eric Butler in the KSL Traffic Center.
5: Kevin's here with your 7-day forecast. We got a little bit of a roller coaster coming up, don't we?
0: Oh, man, Tim, we got a huge roller coaster. Today, tons of sunshine, but you wouldn't know it because of all the choking smoke. The good news is that the Bonneville fire up along the shoreline, that's being taken care of. But it's the Eureka fire out west that's kicking all that smoke into the valleys, and that is huge. We're going to see smoky skies for the next couple of days. Overnight lows in the 60s, afternoon highs mid to upper 90s for the next 4 days. Mostly sunny tomorrow, partly cloudy Wednesday, Thursday, back to mostly sunny Friday. But you looked ahead of that 7-day, and you were like, whoa, what's happening over the weekend? 80s on Saturday with a 40% chance of some scattered rain and thunderstorms, and then 70s for highs, and lows in the 50s on Sunday and Monday.
5: Wow.
0: It looks like whiplash from extra hot to extra cool all in a 7-day stretch.
5: And normal's what, 80-something?
0: Normal is 87 this time of year.
5: So we're avoiding it on both ends.
0: Yeah, we're going to drop down 15 below normal for the high. Yeah.
5: All right, hang on for the ride. Right now it is smoky downtown and 91 degrees. 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
5: Watching Utah's money, Lucid stock fell over or about 5% today after the EV maker announced a massive wave of layoffs. They're cutting 18% of their staff, including the COO, to save money. Lucid says the cuts will save about $160 million a year. Your money at this moment, the Dow up 148, the S&P was down 27, and the NASDAQ was off 351. Speaking of EVs, investigators are looking into the details of a deadly crash involving a Tesla Model 3 in Houston.
10: 76-year-old Martha Avila was putting away groceries when the electric car crashed through the front of her house and killed her. Sheriff Sergeant Alex Turman says the driver showed no signs of impairment before he was taken to the hospital.
11: We're still evaluating what caused that car to fail to control its speed just before this crash.
10: Michael Butler said his Tesla's automatic driver assistance mode was engaged before he slammed into the front of the brick house. Tesla has not commented. Jim Ryan, ABC News.
24: Hi, Grandma. What's for dinner?
25: Hey, honey, I'm making stew tonight.
24: Ooh, can Nina come over?
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29: Stolen Voices of Dole Valley, a gripping new 9-part investigative podcast about a serial killer you've probably never heard of, Warren Forrest. A sadistic predator who prowled the Pacific Northwest in the early 70s. He hid behind the deeds of Ted Bundy, and he's only been convicted of 2 murders, but is suspected of many more. Since the release of Stolen Voices of Dole Valley, a witness identified in the podcast could lead investigators to the remains of Jamie Grissom.
30: 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He said he stumbled. As he fell down, he looks up and sees the body of a young woman.
29: 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This cold case is now red hot. 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
6: Well, we have had a crash there for a few hours. It's finally being cleared, and Eric will give us the update. We have delays southbound I-15 in Salt Lake County, Murray to Draper, northbound I-15 packed in and slow from the point into Bangor's exit at Draper, and then northbound I-15 slowdowns Murray to the north interchange, and again, some debris on the road, slowing speeds down northbound I-15, leaving Centerville on the way to Farmington. Eric?
7: And Bangor southbound at 4100 south where that crash was. All lanes are back open. That should help. But right now, huge delays to that intersection from the 201 highway. Doug Smith has your summer ride. 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Hey Doug. Eric Butler in the KSL Traffic Center.
8: It's been a sunny day, but oh, lots of smoke across northern and southern Utah. Air quality is moderate in many locations. Highs today went into the low 90s. Well, we're going to get even warmer on Tuesday. Sunny, smoky, and 96. We'll see some clouds move in on Wednesday and go to 98 degrees, but we're going to keep the smoke all the way through the end of the week. From the KSL Weather Center, I'm Kevin Eubank.
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5: 4:30 at KSL. Jeff Kaplan with the week off. Tim Hughes filling in, and we do have smoky skies this hour, 91 degrees. KSL's top story this half hour, several rulings in the Charlie Kirk murder case today. KSL News Radio's Adam Small was watching the proceedings and brings us the latest.
14: Hearsay evidence is a statement made outside of court that's presented to the court by someone who didn't actually say it. For example, this includes police telling the court what witnesses told them at a scene. Tyler Robinson's defense team asked the judge to bar this kind of evidence from his upcoming preliminary hearing, where the judge will decide whether there's enough evidence to proceed to trial. But Judge Tony Graff ruled against them.
15: A defendant at a preliminary hearing bases only a probable cause determination that is subject to a significantly lower burden of proof, whereas at trial, that same defendant faces a determination of his guilt or innocence that must be established beyond a reasonable doubt.
14: The judge also ruled against the defense, who wanted him to subpoena Robinson's former roommate and romantic partner to testify at that hearing. Judge Graff is expected to issue another ruling this Friday. Robinson's preliminary hearing is 2 weeks from today. Adam Small, KSL News Radio.
5: KSL legal analyst Greg Skorda says allowing hearsay evidence is not unusual.
16: Hearsay evidence, of course, is a police officer, for example, getting on the stand and say, I interviewed a witness and she told me this. Mm-hmm. That's hearsay, what she told him. And the idea is that let the witness come in and testify in person so that she can be cross-examined. But at a preliminary hearing, because it's just the state's showing of evidence, we allow hearsay evidence. So that's not an unusual ruling at all, and it's something that I expected.
5: The defense argued against allowing it at the preliminary hearing because this is a potential death penalty case. In other words, they wanted the state held to a higher standard. Tooele County officials say they arrested a 14-year-old over the weekend who is accused of stabbing two family members, killing one. The sheriff's office says this happened at Stansbury Park just before 11 a.m. on Saturday. They were called by a concerned woman who said the teen was at her house with a knife. Deputies arrived to find her injured and her 66-year-old husband dead. The boy was found and taken into custody, and deputies are investigating it as a homicide. A paraglider has died after crashing into a cliff in Provo Canyon and falling about 40 feet.
17: It was around 6 p.m. last night when Utah County Sheriff's Office received an emergency call from a man who said he had crashed while paragliding and was stuck on a cliff in the area between Mount Timpanogos and Mount Baldy. Sergeant Ray Orman says they sent out three helicopters and had an ambulance at the bottom of the mountain. While on the call, the man fell another 40 feet, and before crews could reach him, he died from his injuries.
5: That's KSL News Radio's Brianna Willis. Sergeant Orman says it was a difficult and technical recovery operation, and they will not be releasing the man's name while they notify his family. Now our top national story. Congress is close to passing a housing bill that hopes to increase supply and lower prices. Here's News Nation's Joe Khalil.
18: The Senate bill would do, among other things, these are just four takeaways, but it would limit the way that private equity and corporations are now buying homes and trying to make profit off of them, driving prices up. It would scale back permitting, mandatory permits. It would also incentivize local governments to build more houses. They could potentially get federal dollars to help them do that. And then there are going to be loans and grants for cities and states if they refurbished older abandoned buildings and abandoned homes.
5: The Senate will take a final vote on the housing package tonight. The House will vote on it later in the week. There's five wildfires burning across the state this afternoon, and the smoke from some of them is making it hard for people to breathe. KSL News Radio's Heather Peterson has details.
20: Utah's Division of Air Quality is forecasting the air quality will be unhealthy for sensitive groups all up and down the Wasatch Front, at least through Wednesday.
21: With the change in air quality, we're definitely having more phone calls and complaints about worsening shortness of breath, wheezing, chest tightness, cough.
20: Andrew Smith with Allergy Associates of Utah and Sandy says they normally see these types of symptoms from people with asthma, COPD, or other respiratory diseases. But Smith says because the air quality's been so poor, even people without prior health conditions are reporting symptoms. Smith says you should contact your doctor if trouble breathing makes it hard to sleep or go about daily life. He also suggests staying indoors and using air filters or avoiding strenuous activities if you're outside. Heather Peterson, KSL News Radio.
5: We're not the only one's dealing with foul air either. A smoke advisory in effect in LA today due to a massive warehouse fire there.
0: unhealthy air quality in parts of Los Angeles. And all of this is due to this massive warehouse fire that is burning. It has been smoldering for days now, and now a state of emergency has been declared. We can see those smoke and plumes from miles and miles away. LA officials handing out masks and air purifiers to people, because we are talking about 85 million pounds of food that is decaying and burning. Officials say that this could possibly burn for weeks.
5: ABC's Melissa Adon. Time for that first look traffic check, so let's go back over to Ricky Meese.
6: We've had a really slow drive on Bangor Highway tonight, southbound from California Avenue to 4500 South. Again, a reminder, eastbound I-84 is now closed for road work taking place in Weber Canyon. Again, that's going to last until about 9:30 tonight. There is a detour in place, but it might be a spot you want to avoid and delay your travel time. Ricky Meese in the KSL Traffic Center.
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5: 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The government measures inflation with the Consumer Price Index. The inflation rate is 2.9%, but the rest of us measure inflation in two ways. At the gas pump, and for some reason everybody pays attention to the Tooth Fairy Index. Once a year when it's announced, the survey came out a couple weeks ago, news anchors flap their gums about toothflation. This year the survey reveals the Tooth Fairy is now leaving an average $5.84 per tooth, up 83 cents from last year, putting the toothflation rate at a staggering 16%. Quick math, kids have 20 baby teeth, so this flying pixie will eventually slide $116 under each kid's pillow. Now you have five kids. Where are you going to get that kind of money? No, I really mean, where are you going to get it? In my house, we've gone cash free. There's no stash of money hanging around. Late at night, Mom asks, "You got any cash for the Tooth Fairy?" Dad says, "No. Wait, I think I have a 10 in my wallet. Maybe." And boom, kid gets 10 bucks. And if this is happening all over the country, kids are making bank and parents are wondering if the Tooth Fairy takes Venmo. This cash crunch makes the Tooth Fairy a lousy gauge of inflation. Look, price is a function of supply and demand. The supply is limited with only 20 baby teeth in a kid's mouth. Demand? Well, what does the Tooth Fairy do with all these teeth? Why does she want them?
9: You can't handle the tooth.
11: Who are you?
9: I'm the Tooth Fairy. Oh, yeah.
5: That's The Rock as the Tooth Fairy in the movie, where they ignore the legend that the Tooth Fairy uses the teeth to build the sparkling tooth castle she lives in.
10: And I don't have to tell you about the cost of building materials, do I?
11: Jeff Kaplan's Minute of News, only on KSL News Radio.
5: 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Ricky, had you heard this Tooth Castle story before? Growing up, I never heard anything about it.
6: I had not either.
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6: No, I was just waiting for the coinage, you know, like you said, a quarter here, maybe a half dollar. But yeah, that's what I was looking for.
5: Yeah, we're way behind the times.
6: We are.
5: All right, let's check the drive brought to you by UCCU. Auto loan rates as low as 4.74%. How are the roads?
6: Well, we have some of our typical and not so typical delays on I-15 in Salt Lake County going southbound. It's mostly slow from 53rd South Murray into Draper, but northbound I-15 bogged down, still a little bit lighter than normal. Bluffdale up to the Bangor Highway exit, then a lot of slow speeds northbound I-15 starting before 33rd South into North Salt Lake at the North Interchange. Further north, you're going to see that traffic is getting back to normal northbound I-15, leaving Centerville on the way to Farmington, where there was some debris in the road. But it remains bogged down as you leave Clearfield on the way to the I-84 junction, where we had an earlier accident over to the right shoulder. Eric?
7: Northbound slowdowns on the 215 West Belt because of a disabled vehicle earlier at California. The delays start back just past 3100 South. Now, there's a couple of crashes that have been cleared, but the delays remain, and they could be there for a while. One is southbound over on Bangor Highway at 4100 South. All lanes are back open, but the residual delays right now go all the way back to California. And down in Utah County, had a crash just before 1600 North in Orem, and that has been cleared. So everything is clear as far as the lanes, but the delays go back to even before the Lehigh Main Street exit if you're southbound 15 in Utah County. At UTA, it's never just a ride from point A to point B. We move independence, we move purpose, we move memories, we move what matters. You plan your trip at rideuta.com. Eric Butler on the KSL Traffic Center.
8: Smoky skies and hot. Temperatures back in the 90s today. Tonight, clear, but still smoky in 64. 96, sunny, smoky on Tuesday. 98, partly cloudy and smoky Wednesday. We'll slide a bit into the mid-90s with some clouds on Thursday before going right back to the upper 90s to finish the week. From the KSL Weather Center, I'm Kevin.
5: 91 degrees now in Salt Lake City. We started the afternoon checking in with Heather Peterson, who has been following that Bonneville fire above University of Utah. Got some positive news there. Our Andrew Adams has been down in the Eureka area following the Iron Fire. We're going to check in live with him, get the latest on that end of the state coming up in just a minute. 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
5: 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The three things you need to know this hour. First,
17: a paraglider has died after crashing into a cliff in the Mount Timpanogos area. Three helicopters and multiple crews responded to his call for help, but were not able to reach him in time. I'm KSL News Radio's Brianna Willis.
5: Second, the Hastings fire burning into Willa County just south of I-80 has burned 6,000 acres and is 0% contained. Third, traffic and weather together.
6: Again, a reminder, eastbound I-84 is closed until 9:30 tonight for road work. If you're trying to get from Ogden over to Echo, there is a detour in place, but I'd expect delays. Northbound Highway 89 packed in and slow from SR 193 up to the Uinta area. Ricky Meeson, the KSL Traffic Center.
8: Smoky skies, hot temperatures, and the trend continues. I'm Kevin Eubank.
5: 91 degrees at the KSL Common Spirit Health Studios. 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
12: ABC News, I'm Michelle Franzen. Peace negotiations between the U.S. and Iran remain fragile, but both sides say progress was made on the first round of talks. It includes the U.S. issuing a 60-day waiver allowing Iran to sell oil again. President Trump today says any profits will return to the U.S., he says, in the form of exports for U.S. grain.
13: If the sanctions go out, money's going to be put into this country. All that money's coming back in the form of purchases of food, which they desperately need. They have 91 million people. They can't feed them. So the money that we lift is going to go to our farmers.
12: The Coast Guard says there are no deaths following a U.S. Coast Guard helicopter crash during a training flight today near Juneau, Alaska. Four crew members were on board. The cause remains under investigation. Former Federal Reserve Chair Alan Greenspan has died. He was appointed by President Ronald Reagan. Greenspan's wife, NBC's Andrea Mitchell, says he died from complications of Parkinson's. He was 100. This is ABC News.
5: Time now for the KSL In-Depth. Tonight at 6:30, fire officials will hold a town meeting for Eureka residents being affected by the Iron Fire. Joining me live is KSL TV reporter Andrew Adams. What's the latest on evacuations down your way, Andrew?
15: Well, evacuees certainly are hoping for some answers on when they might be able to go home. Certainly, you can imagine just the frustration of the whole situation, basically having limited time to get out of their houses in many cases. And then that was Saturday, and now here we are Monday, and really no clarity on when they're going to be able to go back. We just spoke to a fire information officer, and I still don't know that we have a good picture, although he does say that the situation around Eureka is improving right now, but the fire still very strong. It's pushing north because of winds and just the ferocity of it. I mean, we're standing over in Alberta and looking at the plume, and it has been a powerful fire just as we've been watching it from a distance here this afternoon. But again, hoping for a little bit more clarity tonight.
5: Yeah. Have you received any information on the size of this fire or percentage containment?
15: Really no containment. It's at 25. Well, so the official count was over 24,000 acres, but the fire information officer told us he believes that it's in excess of 25,000 now, practically. Don't have an updated total, but they think it's safe to say over 25,000. And it continues to rage when you consider, you know, Eureka by driving distance, maybe about 9 miles from where we are. And certainly you can see it coming over the hillside here. So,
5: yeah, our Doug Wright has brought some attention to Eureka through the years. We haven't talked to him about his property there, but it does sound like for the moment property is safe. But where are the residents going in the meantime?
15: Well, for example, there's a church here in Alberta that's been set up as an emergency shelter. And so some people have gone here. I spoke to another man that I knew who's a longtime resident of Eureka. He's with family in Tooele County. And so it really depends on what's available to them. But obviously some people just taking shelter here and just hoping for some sort of answer when they they might be able to go back. And they really shared some harrowing stories. I mean, one guy had some incredible video as just driving out of town, and the fire was very close. So certainly would have been a scary ordeal on Saturday.
5: Yeah, I'm sure. Well, we'll be paying close attention with your help. KSL TV reporter Andrew Adams, who is staying on top of that fire situation, the Iron Fire down around Eureka this afternoon. 4:49, traffic and weather together, brought to you by UCCU. You deserve to love where you bank. Ricky Meese is back in the traffic center.
6: We have had a lot of slowing on I-15 in Salt Lake County. And if you're making your way northbound, it's from the point of the mountain up to Bangor. That's what we usually see each day trying to exit in Draper, especially in that right lane. But then northbound I-15 from Murray into North Salt Lake, that remains bogged down with the worst speeds going from just before 33rd South up to 6 North. Southbound I-15 slowdowns remain from 45th South into Sandy. Over to the east, a little bit of busy and slow traffic. Westbound I-80 approaching I-215's east belt. For Davis and Weber County drivers, slowdowns northbound I-15 leaving late and on the way to Clearfield and again in Roy and Riverdale. Eric?
7: Southbound slowdowns I-15 in Utah County. Reduced speed start as soon as 2100 North in Lehigh. Then it gets thick and slow between Lehigh's Main Street and Pioneer Crossing, and then another really thick slowdown spot going from 500 East and American Fork down into the Pleasant Grove Boulevard exit area. And we had a crash earlier just before 1600 North in Linden. That was kind of what precipitated all of these early delays. Northbound 15, you do have slowdowns going from Orem, 1600 North, up past the Pleasant Grove Boulevard exit. And 2100 North now getting really busy for westbounders exiting the freeway in Lehigh and going over to 3600 West. 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Hello, Human Kindness. Eric Butler in the KSL Traffic Center.
8: KSL 7-day forecast stays extra hot and regrettably smoky. Tonight, 64 for the low, 96 sunny and smoky on Tuesday. Partly cloudy in mid to upper 90s on Wednesday and Thursday. Back to mostly sunny on Friday before a storm arrives Saturday. 40% chance of some showers and thunderstorms, but the big change will be the drop in temperatures. Highs will fall to the 70s Sunday, Monday, with lows in the 50s. From the KSL Weather Center, I'm Kevin Eubank.
5: It is smoky downtown, 91 degrees this hour. Some changes happening at WhatsApp, which I guess is under the Meta umbrella. That's making money news headlines today, and another AI startup. We'll tell you that news and check the markets when we come back.
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0: Can you hear it? That's the sound of nature waking up in Box Elder County. 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From grebes to geese, Bear River Bird Refuge is alive with the sound of thousands of wings. 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Hungry? 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
5: Watching Utah's Money, the leader of WhatsApp is stepping down after 7 years. Meta made the announcement today and said that Will Cathcart will transition to a different undisclosed role in the company. The founder of payment platform Cred will take his place, and investors are a little weary. The Meta stock fell about 3%. Another AI startup is tapping into Elon Musk's massive data center called Colossus. The $6 billion deal gives Reflection AI access to the computing power and the top-of-the-line NVIDIA chips. And in turn, SpaceX gets a lot of money. Anthropic, Google, and Cursor have all signed similar deals. Oil and gas prices still ticking down. U.S. crude was about 2% lower today, around $75 a barrel. The national average for a gallon of gas sitting at about $3.93. On average here in Utah, it's a little bit higher, which is usually the case. You'll pay about $4.05 a gallon, but we did do a little searching on Gas Buddy earlier this afternoon and found it as low as $3.49 at some Costco and some Walmarts around the valley. On Wall Street today, the Dow was up 148, closed at 51,712. The S&P was down 27. The NASDAQ off 351.
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5: 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Ricky's in the traffic center.
6: We've had an accident in Murray, southbound I-15 near 53rd South. However, It's already out of traffic, but now we have a crash northbound I-15 at the I-215 junction, also in Murray, and they're working to get that moved out of traffic. As a result, delays southbound I-15, Murray and Midvale, and northbound I-15 from the top of Murray to North Salt Lake. Eric?
7: Big old delays remain south of the airport, northbound on the West Belt, going from Parkway Boulevard up to California, southbound Bangor Highway from California down to 4100 South, southbound Mountain View Corridor from the 201 down to the 3500 South, and you've got southbound delays Utah County from Lehigh to Linden. 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Eric Butler in the KSL Traffic Center.
10: 96 for a high tomorrow, and yes, there'll be more smoke out there, unfortunately. Overnight lows tonight, 64. With the smoke this afternoon, it's 93 degrees. Be careful if you're going to do anything outdoors, especially strenuous activity.
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10: This is the 5 o'clock report. 20 minutes of uninterrupted news, commercial free. Jeff Kaplan has the day off. Tim Hughes filling in. KSL's top story, evacuations are still underway in Eureka as firefighters continue to battle the 24,000-acre iron fire in Juab County. And that's not the only major fire we're watching today. KSL News Radio's Heather Peterson is live with the details. Heather?
3: Tim, that iron fire exploded overnight with their latest maps showing it nearly doubled in size in just 24 hours. Fire officials say they don't have any containment, but they're proud they've been able to keep the flames at bay and away from the town of Eureka. No homes lost at this point, just a couple of outbuildings.

0: it the scene out here was chaotic. It was windy, red glow coming from Eureka.
1: But Donner says it's been great to see the community come together and provide supplies for the evacuees. He also noted how important it is for the evacuees to heed the ready, set, go orders by preparing to leave and then leaving as soon as they get the official notification. We have some breaking news on KSL. A new fire has popped up, this time in Beaver County this afternoon. The county has sent out an alert to anyone in the high-low area east of Beaver to evacuate. It does not look like any homes are threatened, but the county is telling those who may be in the area to leave. There's no word on how far this fire has spread, and we'll continue to bring you the very latest. Meantime, in Tooele County, the Hastings Fire, burning just south of I-80, has burned 6,000 acres at last count and is 0% contained. No structures are threatened, and the cause is under investigation. Sarah Hellstrom earlier this afternoon was telling us that most of the smoke we're dealing with in the immediate Salt Lake City area is coming from that Hastings Fire. Our top national story this hour, the Trump administration has lifted sanctions on Iranian oil, saying there's been further progress in peace negotiations. ABC's Olivia Rubin explains what that means.
2: The State Department issuing that waiver means essentially that Iran is now free to sell that oil, and it's a move that makes good on one of the promises President Trump gave Iran in that MOU. And it is part of the criticism that President Trump has faced because of this deal, including from some within his own party, because it's going to allow Iran to essentially start making billions of dollars immediately.
1: The waiver is only for 60 days, starting today. Secretary of Energy Chris Wright says the Strait of Hormuz is already back to normal, which means gas prices are about to drop. Analysts aren't as confident. Here's Gas Buddy head of petroleum analysis Patrick DeHaan.
3: It's not going to happen overnight that these oil inventories are going to fill back up. So ultimately, I do think prices could reach pre-war levels, but that may not happen until at earliest later this year.
1: Gas prices going down here in Utah, the average currently sitting at around $4. That's 20 cents down from last week. There's a manhunt happening in Kansas City for the suspect of a shooting spree. Authorities say they're looking for 22-year-old Oscar Sanchez Munoz. News Nation's Marnie Hughes reports.
4: Police are looking for a suspected shooter who has fired into five cars, they say, killing one person and injuring four others. All of the shootings happened on Tuesday prior to the World Cup game between Argentina and Algeria in Missouri. Police say all of the victims were in moving cars and they were on major roads when it happened.
1: The FBI is offering $25,000 for information leading to Sanchez Munoz's arrest. Two people are now in police custody following a deadly shooting at a gas station in Taylorsville.
5: Alejandro Julian Baya and Daniel Vargas Rodriguez had been arrested and booked on three charges: aggravated murder, felony discharge of firearm, and obstruction of justice. Early Saturday morning, officers found a deceased male in a Speedway gas station parking lot. Booking documents say that Baya, Rodriguez, and a 17-year-old were having a heated conversation with another group when Baya and the minor got into their car and began shooting at the victim, Isaiah Chavez. Police say Chavez did fire back, but Baya shot another 10 rounds, killing Chavez. Rodriguez did fire his gun at someone chasing him, but later ran away and hid. McKenna Rodriguez, KSL News Radio.
1: 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First look traffic on the 5 o'clock report. Ricky?
6: We do have a crash in Murray. It's on the southbound side of I-15 at the I-215 junction, but out of traffic on the shoulder. The Utah County Drive has been a slow one this afternoon, with southbound delays starting just before 2100 North Lehigh into Linden. And then if you're traveling northbound I-15, it's bogged down Murray to North Salt Lake, and the West Belt seeing heavy delays tonight northbound from West Valley to the I-80 junction. Ricky Meese in the KSL Traffic Center.
1: KSL News Time, 5:06. Thousands of people had to evacuate in Illinois today after an explosion at a home 2 hours west of Chicago. Dixon's Deputy Fire Chief Adam Arnold said that firefighters were dispatched around 6 a.m. When they arrived, they found it fully engulfed and one person with injuries.
7: Crews quickly extinguished the fire. One resident of the home was found outside suffering burn injuries to his face and legs.
1: After firefighters investigated the area, they detected gas readings in nearby homes. The entire neighborhood of 400 residents were

0: was evacuated as a precaution. Federal investigators looking into a close call at Boston's Logan Airport after two planes nearly collided with hundreds of passengers on board.
1: A spokesperson from Flight Radar 24 telling us that Delta was about 500 feet above the departing American flight as it crossed that runway. So listen to some of the ATC audio.
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1: And the FAA telling us in a statement that the crew of the Delta flight executed a go-around at Boston Logan because another aircraft was departing from an intersecting runway.
0: Never a good thing when air traffic control says, where are you going? That's ABC's Gio Benitez. Lionel Messi has broken the World Cup scoring record. He scored his 17th goal in the 38th minute of Argentina's game against Austria today. It was the sixth consecutive World Cup game in which Messi has scored. Utah Mammoth's head coach and assistant coach have both signed multi-year contracts after improving the team's point total in the last few seasons. Utah Mammoth insider Cole Bagley joined me earlier.
4: Well, this is an organization that prioritizes consistency, and that's what they're getting with head coach Andre Tourney. This is a guy who is only one of two NHL coaches to raise his win total every single season over the first 5 years of his tenure. And then additionally, he's also only one of three head coaches in NHL history to improve their points total every season over the first 5 years. So, you know, Tourney has proven that, you know, he's capable of leading this team, and, you know, he's done so with, you know, proven results, and just is looking to continue to do so.
0: Bagley says as of right now, Utah Mammoth have not announced how long those contracts will last. The BYU Cougarettes have gone viral yet again. A video that has surpassed 8 million views shows the Cougarettes sharing a stage with Japanese dance group, I hope I get this right, Chibi Unity, who gained popularity as finalist on America's Got Talent. Cougarettes coaches reached out to Chibi Unity asking to share a stage over a year ago. The BYU dance team recently returned from Japan, calling their experience, quote, the opportunity of a lifetime.
5: 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They're saying prices are going to go up, so I want to share an inflation-fighting tip that's sort of counterintuitive. You know how you go to the grocery store for, say, eggs and Lunchables, just a couple of things. You actually walk in, like in the old days. You zip down the aisles, and treats practically jump off the shelves at you. Oh, Tostitos! Now you need some salsa. Suddenly, it's a $100 trip. You know this drill. Conventional wisdom has always been simple. Instead of using a shopping cart, carry a basket. You can't fit as much stuff. It's sound advice, except the Journal of Marketing Research says it's wrong. They cite studies of random shoppers that show people holding baskets are nearly seven times as likely to buy junk food. The reason, and you're not going to believe this, you work harder when you carry a basket. You have to hold it. As you put more stuff in, your forearm tightens to support it. It's more work. And subconsciously, you want a reward for the effort. Instant gratification. Hello, wavy lays. So next time, to save money, choose the shopping cart. You're seven times as likely to stick to your budget.
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7: We do have some stop-and-go and slow-and-go speeds for the afternoon drive on northbound I-15. Now, the first patch of slowing in Salt Lake County is from the point of the mountain to the Bangor Highway exit in Draper. But then from Murray to North Salt Lake at the North Interchange, that's our next stretch of delay. And the speeds really slow down, approaching 33rd South up to 6th North, right at 2100 South to 1300 South. You're at a crawl. Southbound I-15, it's a little busy approaching 2100 South, but most of the delay will go from 45th South, Murray, to Sandy at about 90th South. Another patch in Draper. Still pretty quiet over to the east, I-215 and I-80. But up north, we do have some slowdowns. Northbound Highway 89 from SR-193 up to I-84. I-15 delays northbound Clearfield to Riverdale. And then southbound I-15, it starts just before the I-84 junction through Roy. Eric?
8: Southbound I-15 in Utah County, that's slow from Triumph Boulevard just south of that all the way down to the Pleasant Grove Boulevard exit a little bit past that as well. And then northbound, you do have reduced speeds, not to the same extent, but you will drop below the speed limit from 1600 North and Orem up into American Fork. Now, you folks that are having to deal with the Iron Fire in southern Utah County, you probably already know this, but if you're on Highway 6 westbound out of Santa Quinn, you're only going to be able to go as far as Alberta, and that's where the road will be closed, and you'll have to go north there if that's the direction you want to go, up into the Saratoga Springs area. From Beethoven's Ninth to icons like Idina Menzel, summer sounds better under the stars. 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Eric Butler in the KSL Traffic Center.
9: As we head through the 5 o'clock hour, we're looking at sunny and smoky conditions with temperatures in the low 90s. We'll stay there for 6 and 7 o'clock, upper 80s for 8, mid-80s for 9, low 80s for 10. With your hourly forecast on the 5 o'clock report, I'm Kevin Eubank.
0: We're up a little bit, and this will probably be our high for the day, 93 degrees. There's a big change coming in the tail end of the seven-day forecast. We'll check in with Kevin more about that in a minute. Utah's primary election day is tomorrow, and only 1 in 5 Utahns have submitted their ballot so far. KSL-TV reporter Daniel Woodruff joined me earlier.
10: 3 of the 4 congressional races in Utah do have primaries, so those are significant key races, but there is not one big statewide one that everybody's talking about. It really depends on where you live. It's a new map for the congressional districts, and that first district is left-leaning, which is very different from what we've had in the state, and so 4 Democrats are battling for votes there, and there's a lot of attention on that race. We also have primaries in the second district, between incumbent Congressman Blake Moore and lawmaker Carrie Ann Lisenby, as well as 3rd District, Celeste Malloy, incumbent member of Congress, facing a challenge from Republican former lawmaker Phil Lyman.
0: Woodruff says all ballots have to be in by 8 p.m. tomorrow, which means it's too late to send the ballot by mail. Continued anger about data centers prompted a new investigation from the Deseret News. Reporter Eva Terry tells inside sources she wanted to get to the bottom of the environmental impact of these centers, but that studies around resource usage can change very quickly.
11: The speed at which data centers and artificial intelligence improve is exponential compared to what we're used to seeing with, like, cars. Mm-hmm. You know, like a car from 2 years ago, you're going to assume is the same as a car you see now, and that is just absolutely not true of what we see with artificial intelligence.
0: Gallup says that 7 in 10 Americans oppose data centers, with roughly 50% saying they strongly oppose data centers. And some wellness influencers on TikTok are now saying that you should stay away from sunscreen. KSL News Radio's Cameron Elliott is fact-checking those claims.
12: The theories vary pretty wildly depending on the video. Some say sunscreen doesn't work. Others say it causes cancer.
13: I don't believe in sunscreen, or at least modern-day sunscreen. FDA did like a whole study that found that after putting sunscreen on once, it absorbs and goes into your bloodstream. Like,
12: that video in particular, posted by an influencer named Priscilla's Skincare, has nearly 400,000 views and cites a study by the FDA that has been partially debunked. Yes, there are certain chemicals that can enter your blood's plasma through the skin. No, they don't cause cancer. What is widely agreed upon among scientists is what does cause cancer: a lack of sunscreen. Cameron Elliott, KSL News Radio.
0: KSL News Time, 5:15. The 3 things you need to know this hour. First, there's a new fire burning in Beaver County. Utah Fire Info says the Cottonwood Fire has burned 50 acres just east of Beaver. Second,
14: 2 suspects are in police custody after an altercation at a Taylorsville gas station led to the death of a man. I'm KSL News Radio's McKenna Rodriguez.
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7: Some really slow speeds going through West Valley tonight. Northbound I-215's west belt from 3500 south up to the I-80 junction. And westbound on the 21st South Freeway, that's packed in and slow. I-15 to 215 and again 5600 west into Magna. Ricky Meese in the KSL Traffic Center.
9: Smoky skies, hot temperatures, and the trend continues. I'm Kevin Eubank.
0: 93 degrees at the KSL Common Spirit Hill Studios. 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
15: from ABC News. I'm Stephanie Officer. President Trump stepping back from his threats of bombing and nuclear war with Iran. Instead, today he had a softer tone when responding to reporters about the negotiation process to end the months-long conflict. Mr. Trump now insisting the diplomacy underway led by VP Vance with the U.S. negotiating team will prevent any escalation in the Strait of Hormuz.
16: Are you willing to risk economic catastrophe and strike Iran
17: again? Well, not the way I'm doing it. It's not going to cause depression.
16: Yes, but if they don't abide by the memorandum.
17: Well, nuclear weapon supersedes depression. Depression's real bad. Nuclear weapon will cause depression much more quickly. The way we're doing it, we have the opposite of a depression.
15: Becoming a U.S. citizen could become more expensive. ABC's Luke Barr with details on what applicants can expect.
18: A new proposed rule by the Trump administration might make it more costly to become a U.S. citizen. The administration is proposing to raise the fee to file a citizenship form from $760 to $1,330, an increase of 75%. The current fees, they say, don't cover the cost of the application process.
15: Now, the increase is not immediate. A public comment period comes first. Reconsideration fees are also going up from $830 to nearly $1,500. A public comment session will be held before it's enacted. Problems with the reflecting pool in D.C. after a multi-million dollar renovation. President Trump blaming vandalism. ABC's Elizabeth Shulzy.
19: Just 2 weeks after President Trump completed his more than $16 million renovation of the iconic reflecting pool, he now says it will need to be drained and repaired immediately. Last week, pieces of that new coating that the president applied to describe as an American flag blue color began peeling off. Trump now claims that vandalism is to blame, but he's provided no evidence to prove it.
15: Former Fed Reserve Chair Alan Greenspan died at 100 today from complications of Parkinson's. 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
20: Hey, I'm John Smith from 103.5 The Arrow, and I've got your music in a minute. Well, I will be the first to admit that I was wrong about Rod Stewart. After Stewart canceled a recent performance only to show up at a World Cup match, many, including me, questioned his commitment to the stage. But it was right here in Utah last week that Stewart had to grab a toot from an oxygen bottle after nearly fainting on stage, then joked, "Would you mind if I sat down for this one?" People cheered, and at 81 years old, it's pretty hardcore, man. By the way, thanks for our very own Jeff Kaplan for tipping me off to that one. San Antonio's mayor calling for the cancellation of a planned Kanye West show on July 4th. Mayor Gina Ortiz Jones said the city should not host artists with a history of anti-Semitic remarks, especially on Independence Day. And finally, is Taylor Swift a CIA operative? Yeah, this is a trending topic. Following Metallica's Kirk Hammett wearing a t-shirt featuring Taylor Swift alongside the phrase, "Taylor Swift is a CIA psyop." Even though it's clearly meant as a joke, the shirt did not land well with Swifties, who lit up social media. But here's the thing. The next day, Kirk Hammett fell off stage while performing at a Metallica show. Perhaps Tay-Tay is more powerful than we imagined. That is your music in a minute or so. Here on KSL News Radio, I'm John Smith reporting.
0: 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You deserve to love where you bank. Here again is Ricky Meese.
7: We have a lot of slowdowns on I-15 headed north. If you start in Salt Lake County, it's slow at the point up to Bangor Highway, but the worst delays are from Murray to the north interchange. Another patch of slowing in Bountiful and Centerville. Southbound I-15, it's a slow drive from North Temple to 2100 South. Again, Murray and Midvale. And for those who are traveling on the east side of the valley, we're now starting to see traffic slowing down westbound I-80 from 7th East to I-15 and a few spots of traffic building westbound I-215 South Belt from 13th East over to the freeway. Eric?
8: There are signs of improvement southbound on Bangor Highway. Remember, we had the crash 4100 South that was blocking two of the three left lanes for a long period of time, and you've still got a lot of slowdowns approaching that, starting at California, but that does seem to be breaking up a little bit. Southbound over on Mountain View Corridor also slow, 201 down to 3500 South, and you've got some southbound slowing in Tooele County, SR-30 from the Pole Canyon Road intersection in Stansbury down to Bates Canyon Road and down to Utah County. Those slowdowns are still there too. I-15 starting just before 2100 North in Lehigh, and you'll have a pretty long stretch going all the way down to Linden where you'll be well below the speed limit. We plan and store water for the future, but this year needs extra care. Jordan Valley Water asks you to water twice a week or less. Life is better with water. Eric Butler in the KSL Traffic Center.
9: The KSL 7-day forecast starts off extra hot and smoky across the state. Temperatures will be in the mid to upper 90s all week long. Tons of sunshine on Tuesday, partly cloudy skies Wednesday, Thursday, then back to mostly sunny on Friday. Now, we do have a chance for a storm. It's going to come in on Saturday. 40% chance of some rain, lightning, and thunder. The big change will be the temperature drop. By Sunday, Monday, highs in the 70s, lows in the 50s. From the KSL Weather Center, I'm Kevin Eubank.
0: Just for kicks, let's see what's going on in St. George this hour. How about 102? 102 there. Logan, 89. That is the, well, I was going to say the coolest spot. It is actually in the state right now. 93 degrees in downtown Salt Lake City. I think everybody knows somebody who's using the GLP-1 drugs these days. So many people, as a matter of fact, that the United Postal Service, UPS, has had to invest in cold storage. It's a crazy headline. We'll tell you about it coming up on Money News next.
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0: In Money News this hour, the GLP-1 craze is pushing United Postal Service to invest in cold storage. That according to CNBC. UPS says the demand for temperature-controlled medications like GLP-1s is going up. So to keep up, they're putting $48 million towards 27 proper facilities. Shares of UPS were up about 3% on that news. SpaceX on track for its third straight day of losses after its record-breaking IPO. Today, down another 10% after it announced plans to borrow money from investors through an unsecured bond program. SpaceX says the money will go towards short-term cost until a longer-term plan is made. Your money at this moment, the Dow was up 148, the S&P down 27, and tech stocks took a hit today. The NASDAQ was off 351 points. Alan Greenspan, who led the Federal Reserve for nearly two decades, has died at 100.
1: Appointed by Ronald Reagan, Alan Greenspan knew the global economy was changing, as he once told Congress.
3: It's becoming increasingly conceptual and less physical, more services and less physical goods.
1: Greenspan oversaw a period of unprecedented prosperity through the 1990s, but his policies were later blamed for contributing to the housing crisis and global recession of 2008. Brian Clark, ABC News.
0: A couple of years ago, I screwed up. We usually get the inexpensive air conditioning tune-up for many hour services, and they check the refrigerant levels, the safety controls. They make sure the system runs at peak efficiency, and they point out any problems. This tune-up costs only $29. So 2 years ago, we skipped it, and when the temperature hit 106 in the middle of summer, our air conditioning system dropped dead. Oh, we had a couple of wonderful nights as the temperature inside soared toward triple digits. We took ice-cold showers every 2 hours, put portable fans next to the bed. And now, if we got the tune-up for next to nothing, they would have told us, your air conditioner's on its last legs. And we could have picked out a new system when it was 60 degrees instead of 106. Don't be like me. 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
4: 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Ricky Meese is back in the traffic center.
7: Well, the southbound drive of I-15 in Salt Lake County hasn't been too bad. We have scattered spots of slowing between about the downtown area off and on into Draper, and northbound I-15 coming from Utah County, still busy and slow, rounding the point up to Bangor Highway, but through the heart of the valley. That's where we have slow and go and stop and go delays. Northbound I-15, Murray into North Salt Lake, Woods Cross and Bountiful. Eric?
8: Well, we've got a crash over on SR-36 in Stansbury Park near Bates Canyon Road, and that's the reason why you got major southbound slowdown starting at Polk Canyon Road. Arctic Spas, hot tubs and swim spas with stores in Salt Lake, American Fork and St. George. 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Eric Butler in the KSL Traffic Center.
9: It's been a sunny day, but oh, lots of smoke across northern and southern Utah. Air quality is moderate in many locations. Highs today went into the low 90s. Well, we're going to get even warmer on Tuesday. Sunny, smoky, and 96. We'll see some clouds move in on Wednesday and go to 98 degrees, but we're going to keep the smoke all the way through the end of the week. From the KSL Weather Center, I'm Kevin Eubank.
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4: It's 5:30 at KSL. Jeff with the week off. Tim Hughes filling in a smoky afternoon in Salt Lake City. It's 93 degrees. KSL's top story, a 14-year-old has been arrested on suspicion of murder after police say he stabbed a family member in Stansbury Park over the weekend. KSL News Radio's Claire Scott has what we know.
29: The Tooele County Sheriff's Office says they received a call just before 11 a.m. on Saturday from a woman who said the teen was in their house with a knife and making concerning statements about self-harm. She called again just a few minutes later saying she was injured and her husband was still inside with the boy. Deputies say when they arrived, the woman was outside with neighbors. When they went inside, they found the 66-year-old man dead. They say the teen had run but was found a few blocks away and taken into custody. The sheriff's office says they will not release any other details on the teen because of their age. Claire Scott, KSL News Radio.
0: Breaking news on KSL. We're hearing about a new fire start in Beaver County this afternoon. That according to Utah Fire Info. The Cottonwood Fire has burned 50 acres just east of Beaver. The county has ordered anyone in the area to leave immediately. No word on if any structures are threatened. Just looking at maps of the area, it doesn't appear to be burning near any buildings. It's not very close to I-15, but you can see the smoke pouring into the sky from miles away. We'll continue to watch that fire. Another wildfire that broke out in Weber County this weekend is now 75% contained. The Middle Fork Fire has burned over 330 acres north of Huntsville. Fire officials say that it was human-caused. Wildfire smoke is making the air along the Wasatch Front unhealthy to breathe for the next couple of days. KSL News Radio's Heather Peterson explains.
11: Utah's Division of Air Quality is forecasting unhealthy conditions for sensitive groups with the air contaminated by wildfire smoke from several fires burning throughout the area. Those with asthma, COPD, and other respiratory conditions are particularly at risk, but local health specialists say even some people without prior conditions have been reporting trouble breathing. They recommend contacting your doctor if you're struggling to breathe while going about your normal day-to-day activities.
0: Experts say that it's better to stay indoors as much as possible, but if you have to go outside, they recommend keeping strenuous activities to a minimum or wearing an N95 mask if necessary. Just a moment of thanks out there for our firefighters that are on multiple fronts this afternoon. In other news, our top national story, a federal judge has blocked several subpoenas against Minnesota officials and accused the Trump administration of harassment.
12: A federal judge on Monday tossed out multiple Justice Department subpoenas that were issued back in January to Minnesota Governor Tim Walz and other officials tied to a federal investigation regarding the state's cooperation with immigration enforcement. Patrick Schiltz, the chief judge of the Minnesota Federal District Court, found that the subpoenas were part of a campaign to retaliate and pressure state officials who resisted cooperating with immigration and customs enforcement officers. The federal probe was announced against the backdrop of the Trump administration's aggressive surge in Minnesota that drew widespread protests and led to the deaths of two American citizens. Alex Mallon, ABC News, Washington.
0: Music producer and executive Clive Davis has died. He was 94. In a 2011 Times Talk interview, Davis discussed what's been called a Midas touch in finding singers who became huge stars.
13: I never knew I had them. I never knew this was going to turn out to be a talent or a gift. It was a pure accident. It was a lucky break. It became a lifelong passion.
0: Among the long list of artists signed were mentored by Davis, Bruce Springsteen, Billy Joel, Aerosmith, Whitney Houston, and Earth, Wind, and Fire. If you're an Earth, Wind, and Fire fan, let me just get a plug in here. There's a great documentary on HBO Max right now that will bring back some memories for everyone. A judge says he will allow witnesses to share secondhand statements in the upcoming preliminary hearing for Charlie Kirk's accused killer. Here's KSL News Radio's Adam Small.
14: Tyler Robinson's defense team wanted to bar hearsay evidence, including witness statements given to police, from his upcoming preliminary hearing, where the judge will decide whether there's enough evidence to proceed to trial. But the judge ruled against the defense, at least partly because there's a lower burden of proof in a preliminary hearing than there is at a trial. The judge also shot down a motion from the defense to compel Robinson's former roommate and romantic partner from testifying at that hearing, which is in 2 weeks.
0: The judge now expected to rule whether or not prosecutors violated their gag order this Friday. A paraglider has died after crashing into a cliff in Provo Canyon and then falling 40 feet. Officials say that the man had called 911 at 6 last night, saying he was hanging from a cliff between Mount Timpanogos and Mount Baldy, and had severe injuries. Utah County Sheriff's Office spokesperson Sergeant Ray Ormond says while on the line, the glider fell and died before crews arrived.
15: It was a huge effort to try to get into the patient and try to get him out. And unfortunately, due to his injuries, it just ended up being a recovery at the end.
0: Sergeant Ormond says the terrain was too steep and technical to get to the man on time. His name has not been released at this time. First look traffic again. Let's go back to Ricky Meese.
7: Again, a reminder that eastbound I-84, it's closed through Weber Canyon for road work. You will be detoured in the area if you're trying to get from Ogden over to Echo. Otherwise, anticipate delays, but try to avoid that spot if you can. It's going to be closing daily today and tomorrow from 2:30 until 9:30 each day. Ricky Meese in the KSL Traffic Center.
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2: 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The government measures inflation with the Consumer Price Index. The inflation rate is 2.9%, but the rest of us measure inflation in two ways. At the gas pump, and for some reason everybody pays attention to the Tooth Fairy Index. Once a year when it's announced, the survey came out a couple weeks ago, news anchors flap their gums about toothflation. This year the survey reveals the Tooth Fairy is now leaving an average $5.84 per tooth, up 83 cents from last year, putting the toothflation rate at a staggering 16%. Quick math, kids have 20 baby teeth, so this flying pixie will eventually slide $116 under each kid's pillow. Now you have five kids. Where are you going to get that kind of money? No, I really mean, where are you going to get it? In my house, we've gone cash free. There's no stash of money hanging around. Late at night, Mom asks, "You got any cash for the Tooth Fairy?" Dad says, "No. Wait, I think I have a 10 in my wallet. Maybe." And boom, kid gets 10 bucks. And if this is happening all over the country, kids are making bank and parents are wondering if the Tooth Fairy takes Venmo. This cash crunch makes the Tooth Fairy a lousy gauge of inflation. Look, price is a function of supply and demand. The supply is limited with only 20 baby teeth in a kid's mouth. Demand? Well, what does the Tooth Fairy do with all these teeth? Why does she want them?
18: You can't handle the tooth.
19: Who are you?
20: I'm the Tooth Fairy. Oh, yeah.
2: That's The Rock as the Tooth Fairy in the movie, where they ignore the legend that the Tooth Fairy uses the teeth to build the sparkling tooth castle she lives in. And I don't have to tell you about the cost of building materials, do I?
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0: 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How are we looking, Ricky?
7: Well, that northbound drive of I-15 in Salt Lake County is still just creeping along and packed in a huge volume of traffic sitting on the freeway northbound I-15. Now, you'll still see slowing at the point of the mountain into Draper at the Bangor Highway exit, but then from 45th South Murray all the way into North Salt Lake, Woods Cross, and Bountiful, it's bogged down. The worst speeds will be from just after 45th South to North Temple. And right at about 2100 South, traffic literally just inching along. On the southbound side of I-15, a little bogged down from 13th South to I-80-201. And then more heavy and slow traffic from Murray at 53rd South into Draper. I-80 on the east side of the valley, a little busy both directions. And this is 7th East, between 7th East and I-15. And then up north, we are still dealing with delays north and southbound I-15 between the I-84 junction and Roy. Again, that's both directions. And then northbound Highway 89, a slow drive, SR-193 up to the I-84 junction. Eric?
8: It's a slow roll northbound on the 215 West Belt from 3100 south past the 201 highway up to California. We got westbound slowing on the 201, first approaching the West Belt, and then as you go from Mountain View Corridor over to 7200 West and Magnet out in Tooele County, SR-36 slow on approach to the Pole Canyon Road intersection in Stansbury, and it'll stay slow until you get past Bates Canyon Road. Southbound 15 in Utah County, slowdowns starts as you get close to 2100 North in Lehigh, and you're going to stay slow all the way down into Linden. 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Eric Butler in the KSL Traffic Center.
9: Smoky skies and hot. Temperatures back in the 90s today. Tonight, clear, but still smoky in 64. 96, sunny, smoky on Tuesday. 98, partly cloudy and smoky Wednesday. We'll slide a bit into the mid-90s with some clouds on Thursday before going right back to the upper 90s to finish the week. From the KSL Weather Center, I'm Kevin Eubank.
0: Right now in Salt Lake City, 93 degrees. Little wind here would be sort of a double-edged sword. It's not going to help firefighters. Might hamper them, actually. But it would help to move some of the smoke out of the valley. We'll keep an eye on the winds as much as we are the temperatures. Coming up, speaking of those winds, they did say earlier this afternoon that firefighters that are on that Bonneville fire got a little help from Mother Nature in the last 24 hours. We'll share with you what they had to say shortly after we arrived at 3 o'clock this afternoon. Coming up here in just a minute on KSL, live at KSLNewsRadio.com and on the KSL News Radio app. We're Utah's news, traffic, and weather station.
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0: KSL News Time, 5:45. The three things you need to know this hour. First,
14: a judge is allowing witnesses, including police, to share secondhand statements in the upcoming preliminary hearing for Tyler Robinson, the man accused of shooting Charlie Kirk at Utah Valley University. I'm KSL News Radio's Adam Small.
0: Second, Tooele County officials say they arrested a 14-year-old over the weekend who is accused of stabbing and killing a family member. Third, it's traffic and weather together.
7: We do have a listener giving us a heads up that traffic along North Temple between the Great Salt Lake and downtown is kind of a parking lot. Not really sure why it would be packed in today, but heavy delays continue on I-15 and the West Belt in Salt Lake County. Ricky Meese in the KSL Traffic Center.
9: Moderately unhealthy air quality because of all the smoke, and the trend continues. I'm Kevin Eubank.
0: Temperatures down a bit, 91 degrees now at the KSL Common Spirit Health Studios.
5: ABC News, I'm Stephanie Officer. President Trump reversing course when it comes to his threats of bombing Iran. Earlier today, he had a softer tone when responding to reporters about the negotiation process to end the months-long conflict. Mr. Trump now insisting the diplomacy Vice President Vance is leading will prevent any escalation in the Strait of Hormuz, saying the U.S. naval blockade was more effective.
10: I think the blockade was more impactful than dropping bombs, if you want to know the truth. It was, like I said, they call it the steel wall. Nobody got through. Not one ship got through, able to go to Iran. They got through if we wanted them to go through.
5: Terrifying moment in Illinois earlier today after a home explosion in Dixon left one person seriously injured with burns to the face and legs. Dixon's deputy fire chief Adam Arnold said they detected high gas readings.
19: Crews did continue to find gas readings further and further down the street, so that's when we decided to make the move to evacuate the entire neighborhood and relocate residents.
5: This is ABC News.
0: The Bonneville fire still burning in the foothills just east of Salt Lake City. Sierra Hellstrom with the Northern Utah Incident Management Team says the fire is 5% contained at an estimated 566 acres burned. There's still active fire on the mountain and trails are still closed for safety.
21: We've seen great success on this fire today. The weather last night helped, as well as all of the work that the firefighters and the ground crew and the air crews did yesterday. We boxed this thing in, is what we're saying, is they made great success with the crews calling in those drops, with the retardant drops, the air support, and then crews out on the ground are what made the difference in this fire yesterday. Having seen that, the crews have gotten all the way around the fire. That doesn't mean we'll see full containment yet. That means that they have made a perimeter around the fire with a fuel break where it cuts that fuel off from being able to grow. That doesn't mean a spark can't fly or something, but it means that we feel comfortable with the perimeter of the fire at this time. A lot of the questions we're getting right now is how smoky it is here in the Salt Lake Valley. We're fully aware that the smoke is impacting the residents, and we know that some people are concerned that the smoke may mean an increase of fire behavior here on our fire. But we want to assure the public that this is not smoke from our fire. This is not smoke from the Bonneville fire. This is actually from the Hastings fire that is just directly west of us.
0: Hellstrom says we'll see containment numbers increase in the evenings after crews are off the ground and can give their proper numbers. There are no evacuations at this time. Matter of fact, it was good news for residents of the Arlington Hills area. She went on to say that they can rest easy because they are now not being told that they need to be standing ready to evacuate, and will continue to follow all of the fires that are now burning in the state of Utah. KSL News Time 549, traffic and weather together, brought to you by UCCU. Auto loan rates as low as 4.74%. 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
7: It's been a very slow drive getting home tonight if you're headed northbound on I-15 through Salt Lake County. We have our typical slowing at the point to Bangor Highway for everybody trying to exit in Draper in that right lane. And then bigger delays northbound I-15, 45th South into North Salt Lake, with the worst speeds being from South Salt Lake up to 6 North. Still a quiet drive over to the east, I-215 and I-80. For Davis and Weber counties, northbound Highway 89, delays from SR-193 up to I-84. And remember, eastbound I-84 closed until 9:30 tonight in the big stretch of Weber Canyon as crews are out doing some road work. You either want to delay your travel time, plan an alternate, or just anticipate delays through a detour. Eric?
8: Well, looks like we got ourselves a southbound crash over on Bangor Highway as you approach the 201, and that's blocking off a left lane. So the backups there now go to California. We've got northbound delays over on the west belt going from 3100 south up to California, and then reduced speeds after that up to I-80. Out in Tooele County, still slow through Stansbury Park. It starts at Pole Canyon Road intersection, SR-36, and then stays slow until you get past the Bates Canyon Road intersection. In Utah County, we've heard of a couple of police pullovers between 800 North and Orem and Pleasant Grove Boulevard, and you do have some slowing through there, but the bigger delays are on the southbound side, 2100 North in Lehigh, really slow from Lehigh's Main Street down to 500 East in American Fork, and then reduced speeds after that into Linden. At UTA, we move your early mornings, your long days, your big plans. We move purpose, we move you. 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Eric Butler in the KSL Traffic Center.
9: Hot temperatures are going to stick around all week long. Tonight, 64 and clear, smoky skies and mid-90s on Tuesday. Mid to upper 90s on Wednesday, Thursday, and Friday. We'll bring in more cloud cover Wednesday, Thursday before clearing it out for the end of the week. Our next chance for a storm will come on Saturday. 40% chance of some rain and a big-time cool down. Highs will fall to the 70s with lows in the 50s. From the KSL Weather Center, I'm Kevin Eubank.
0: And let's see, right now in Salt Lake City, it is 91. Yeah, we've slipped a little bit. 91 degrees in downtown Salt Lake City. The 7-day forecast brought to you by Performance Automotive Bountiful. Been a little talent drain going on at Alphabet as some of these high-tech guys are moving from place to place. We'll tell you more about that and check the market news for you, the money numbers, next.
4: 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I'm Professor Scott Hammond. 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I'm Scott Hammond. Hope to see you in one of our classes.
0: This portion of the news brought to you by Utah State University. 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
0: Watching Utah's money, shares of Alphabet were down 5% today after news that two high-profile researchers left the company for a pair of its rivals. Google's parent company lost one to OpenAI, and another reportedly went to Anthropic. A new gigantic Microsoft data center in West Texas will be fueled by natural gas. It's a 20-year agreement between the tech giant and Chevron. Chevron made the announcement today, and shares went up about 1%. Markets were mixed. The Dow was up 148. The S&P was down 27. The NASDAQ took the biggest hit. It was off 351.
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0: 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Again, brought to you by UCCU. 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How are we looking, Ricky?
7: No real improvement. We still have a lot of slowdowns northbound I-15 between 45th South Murray up to the North Interchange. And again, the worst speeds are from South Salt Lake to downtown. Southbound I-15, though, clearing out. Still a little busy and slow, approaching and passing the I-215 junction, the South Interchange. Eric?
8: Still got delays in Stansbury Park if you're in Tooele County. Southbound SR-36 from Pole Canyon down to the Bates Canyon Road. And southbound slowdowns continue in Utah County from 2100 North in Lehigh all the way down into Linden's slowest patch between Lehigh's Main Street and Pioneer Crossing. Looking to connect your kids with nature? Flower gardening is hands-on, time together, and memories. Olson's Greenhouse offers perfect plants for families to grow together. 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Eric Butler in KSL Traffic Center.
0: 64 degrees for an overnight low tonight. Tomorrow, mostly sunny, 96, then 98, 94, 97. Next weekend, 70s for highs, believe it or not, with a slight chance of showers.
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0: It's 6 o'clock on KSL News Radio. Jeff Kaplan has the week off. Tim Hughes filling in. It's smoky out there this afternoon and 91 degrees. We have a developing story to start the hour. There's a new wildfire burning in Beaver County this afternoon. KSL News Radio's Claire Scott has what we know.
1: The Cottonwood fire burning east of Beaver has already spread over 50 acres, according to Utah Fire Info. The county has ordered anyone in the area to evacuate, but there doesn't appear to be any buildings currently threatened, so that order could be for people hiking or driving nearby. The fire is miles away from I-15 near SR 153 off of Kents Lake Road, but you can see the smoke pouring into the sky for miles. UDOT has a portion of SR 153 closed while fire crews respond.
0: We'll continue to keep you updated on this fire. The hot weather continues to be a problem for firefighters all over the state, and there's at least some good news in Salt Lake City.
2: That iron fire exploded overnight, with their latest maps showing it nearly doubled in size in just 24 hours. Fire officials say they don't have any containment, but they're proud they've been able to keep the flames at bay and away from the town of Eureka. No homes lost at this point, just a couple outbuildings. Another fire that broke out over the weekend was the Bonneville Fire in the hills above the University of Utah. Fire spokesperson Sierra Hellstrom says they've made a lot of progress surrounding the fire and keeping it to 566 acres.
3: As of this afternoon, our team felt confident to make the recommendation to Salt Lake that they can lift the ready status for Arlington Hills. So there are no longer any statuses of evacuation on this fire.
2: It's currently 5% contained, but they expect that number to keep growing. Heather Peterson, KSL News Radio.
0: Eureka residents that have yet to vote in the primaries will have to go to Nephi to submit their ballot. City officials